0: thank them. I also do it because we have some great people there that are running, and I want to make sure they win.
1: A major victory for animal rights advocates. A deal to end the horse carriage industry in New York City. Mayor Zoran Mamdani continues to push for protection for impacted workers ahead of a city council vote on the horse carriage ban, which will come next week.
2: We are having a broad conversation about what that can look like so that none of these workers and owners are the ones that are made to pay for the sunsetting of an industry.
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1: September's consumer price index was 3.7% higher compared to a year ago, meaning consumers paid more for fuel, food, and other costs of living.
9: Some of the other daily costs that people are paying for every single day, electricity bills, utilities, those are higher. We've seen a steady march higher in the price of clothing. So there are some other factors too at play here beyond just oil. We've talked a lot about how higher diesel prices trickle into the price of other goods in the economy. That could be part of why we're seeing some of those goods and services prices go up. But there is also just persistently stubborn inflation for services, things like childcare, education, that even without the spike in oil, some of those prices are going up.
1: ABC's Elizabeth Schulze, computer chip company Global Foundries Incorporated, says plans to open two factories in Malta, New York, financed by an investment of up to $21 billion from Japan. According to a study published in JAMA Pediatrics, 1 in 16 surveyed reported moderate to severe anxiety, and nearly two-thirds are also battling depression.
10: We talk a lot about depression, but I don't think we talk enough about anxiety. And anxiety is actually the most common psychiatric disorder in teens. And for anyone who's suffered from anxiety, it is the constant fear, worry, what-ifs, self-doubt, criticism. It is crippling.
1: ABC News Chief Medical Correspondent Dr. Tara Narula says medical professionals need to screen for teen anxiety more often. Dave Packer, ABC News.
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12: Now, your AccuWeather forecast.
13: Partial clouds tonight, low 47, sunshine and clouds around for tomorrow, high 59. Thursday night, clear to partly cloudy, a low 42. Friday, periods of rain, high 56, sunshine and clouds, windy on Saturday with a high 51. Mostly sunny on Sunday with a high 51, Monday's high 60. I'm AccuWeather's Andy Robb on Southern Maine's official weather station, News Radio 98.5 FM and AM 560 WGAN.
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It is the Mark Levin Show. Ben Ferguson filling in for the great one. It is nice to have you with us wherever you are around the country. We've got a lot to chat about tonight. And if you want to get in touch with me, you can always call 877-381-3811. And you can follow me on X. By the way, how many of you are on X right now? If you're on there, follow me real quick. I just want to see what the population looks like. You can follow me at Ben Ferguson Show. All right, let's get to this story that is broken from Chuck Grassley. I want you to imagine something for me. I want you to imagine going to work. 99% of you are hardworking Americans listening to me. You pay your taxes, you follow the law, you raise your family, and you basically, you know, mind your own business. One day you decide, you know what, I like this guy by the name of Donald Trump, and I want to help him get elected because I like what he's saying and I like that he's America first. And so you decide to donate $5. Maybe you go big, you donate $20. Or maybe it's just you decide, I'm going to buy a red Make America Great Again hat. Now, maybe you purchase a Trump campaign t-shirt as well. Now, have you committed a crime by doing that? No. Did you threaten anybody? No. Have you done anything illegal? No. You just decided to buy a hat that says Make America Great Again, or a shirt, or a mug. What did you do? Legally, you exercised your constitutional right to participate in American politics in an American election. Fast forward to what we've now learned from a whistleblower. Imagine right now, and many of you may be finding this out right now, that your name, that your address, that your occupation, that your political affiliation, your donation history, and potentially, we're being told now, other personal financial information has now ended up in records obtained by federal prosecutors investigating Donald Trump. Ladies and gentlemen, that's exactly what's unfolding in Washington right now. The numbers, we're being told, is not like a couple of us. Like, I am for sure that the number of people that are listening to me right now, there is a significant number of you listening that are in the list I'm now telling you about, because the numbers are staggering. 639,000 that we know of. Let me say that again. 639,000 Republican donors, Republican voters, and Trump supporters were caught up in the weaponization of our government. Now, let me also be clear. That's the minimum number of people whose information was included in records obtained by Jack Smith's office and the Biden Justice Department, according to this new explosive whistleblower findings that have been released by Senator Chuck Grassley. That's more than 500,000 Americans. And here's what makes this story even more significant. Just 2 weeks ago, we were talking about 4,782 donors. That donor checks that were obtained by Smith's investigators. So if you wrote a check to Donald Trump for president, 4,782 donors checks were obtained by Smith in his investigation, quote unquote. Now, that number has exploded. Grassley's committee has disclosed information involving at least 639,000 people, and that could be getting even bigger. It raises a question that every American should want answered, by the way. Why on earth did a federal criminal investigation involving Donald Trump need so much information about ordinary Americans who supported Donald Trump? The whistleblower, and let me just start with the breaking news. Chuck Grassley is the chairman of the Senate Judiciary Committee. He announced today that new whistleblower information reveals the scope of personal data obtained during the Arctic Frost investigation. Now, Arctic Frost, you may remember, was the FBI investigation that eventually became part of Jack Smith's special counsel investigation of Donald Trump's efforts, they claim, to overturn the 2020 elections. According to

Grassley. Subpoena returns reviewed by his committee contain information concerning at least, at a minimum, 639,000 Republican donors, not Democrats, and independent Republican donors, voters, and supporters. This wasn't simply a list of major political donors writing million-dollar checks either. The records include information about people making very small contributions. That would be you and me. Some donors were as little as $1. $1 got you on the FBI list. Somebody donated $1 to a political campaign, and then the information about that donation ends up in material obtained by federal investigators, by the FBI. And the records weren't limited to names and donation amounts either, we're now being told, because of the whistleblower. According to Grassley, they included information such as your home addresses, your dates of birth, your occupations, even your employers, and then your political registration, and then all of your political donation histories that, of course, involve Donald Trump and other conservatives. It gets even worse. Some records included partial credit card information. Grassley says the records included information about people purchasing Trump campaign merchandise. We're talking about MAGA red hats. We're talking about campaign t-shirts. We're talking about MAGA mugs. We're talking about other campaign products that were offered. Now, why was information about people buying political merchandise included in the material that federal prosecutors obtained? And what was the investigative purpose? Was it to terrify Americans or put us on political hit lists? Was it to make us fearful to ever give a donation again to a Republican or conservative candidate? And then there's the other question. How was this information used, folks? And who determined what the government needed it for? Those are all questions the Justice Department should be able to answer, by the way. Now, the number that changes the story is also another part of this. This has changed a lot in the last few days. Because you just go back to September the 29th, and that's when Grassley said that Smith's team had obtained at least 4,782 checks from people who donated to Trump and Republican-aligned organizations. So it didn't even have to be Trump. It was just if you went and gave a check to a Republican-aligned organization, apparently that was enough to get your information into an investigation with the FBI. Now, we also learned the scope of this. Those checks came from donors across all 50 states. And personal checks also contain extremely sensitive financial information, right? Bank account numbers, routing numbers, signatures, home addresses. And that information was then given to the prosecutors. Now, that is circulating through a government investigation and circulating through a government, I would call it a hit list. Now, how do we go from 4,000 to 639,000 people? Well, apparently, they said anybody that had anything to do with Trump, let's just take all their data as well. And the new disclosure reveals a much larger universe of people who the government said under Jack Smith, under Joe Biden, we're going to spy on you and we're going to weaponize our government to come after you. Now, some of the donor information we're also being told went back all the way to 2005. So if you think, well, I didn't give a check to Donald Trump in the last presidential cycle, it doesn't matter, or conservative group. This went all the way back to 2005. Donald Trump, by the way, didn't announce his presidential campaign, just to put this in perspective, until a decade later. It was 2015. In fact, if you go back to 2005, Donald Trump was a Democrat. Now, the investigation, they say, involved alleged efforts to overturn the 2020 election. So that goes back to this question. If the investigation was about Donald Trump in 2020, why were you going back and getting donor information all the way back to 2005 unless you were putting together a political hit list, a political enemies list? The other question is, what was the investigative jurisdiction for even obtaining donor information going back 15 years before the election that was at the center of this case? You understand why this was actually not about Donald Trump. This was about who do we hate and who do we want to go after and who's been giving money to Republicans since 2005.
15 years earlier.

0: clear, folks, 15 years. Now, let's also remember how we got here. When did this investigation begin? It began after the 2020 presidential election. The FBI was weaponized and began investigating what they said were efforts by Trump and his allies to overturn the election results. That investigation had the name Arctic Frost. In November of 2022, you had the Attorney General Merrick Garland, who appointed Jack Smith as the special counsel. You may remember that. This is to make sure that Donald Trump was never able to run for office and win or become the president again, even though he is right now, which is amazing, the best part of this story. Now, Smith brought federal criminal charges against Trump. Trump denied wrongdoing, challenged the prosecution. Smith maintained his investigation, quote, focused on alleged criminal conduct, not political beliefs. We now know that's a lie. The government had a, quote, legitimate responsibility, he claimed, to investigate potential crimes. Really? Because that's not what they were doing now based on the whistleblower's reporting. You had a government that investigated a political opponent to make sure they could take out that political opponent so that that political opponent could never be president again. That's what they were doing. And what they decided to do with that was say, hey, not only are we going after Donald Trump, let's go after the supporters. Because apparently, if you're a supporter of Donald Trump, you have no constitutional rights. You have no right to donate. You have no right to volunteer. You have no right to purchase campaign merchandise. You have no right to associate with any political organization connected to Donald Trump. But you have to understand, it wasn't even about Donald Trump. They went back to 2005 because it was about coming after you, not just Donald Trump. They wanted to make sure that you didn't have the right to participate in the political process without being treated as a criminal suspect simply because of your political beliefs. That is why the scope of these subpoenas matter. And let's also go back to what Jack Smith admitted. Jack Smith has already been questioned about his team's collection of donor information. During a Senate Judiciary Committee hearing September the 29th, Grassley pressed Smith about the financial records obtained during the investigation. And Smith acknowledged his team acquired financial information. He also defended the subpoenas as part of a, quote, criminal investigation. And he explained that he could not recall every subpoena issued by his team. Now, here's the distinction that you need to understand. Smith acknowledgement confirms that investigators obtained financial information. That is important because you have a guy that says, well, there was the existence of a criminal investigation, and therefore it automatically justifies every request for information. No, it doesn't. And that's why Grassley's question matters now more than ever. Because how do you get a 2020 investigation that goes to Donald Trump that somehow goes all the way back to 2005 donor information, a decade before Donald Trump even announced he was running for president when he was a Democrat? That doesn't make any sense. Why were they obtaining donor databases, entire databases, that contain information about people like you and I with no apparent connection to the alleged offense or crime they claim that they were investigating? That is why, like, these requests were clearly politically motivated. The Justice Department, by the way, did not take steps to protect information belonging to people who were not suspects. Because the 600 plus thousand people that they got this information on, like, if you gave a political donation in 05, you clearly were not a suspect. Or 06, or 07, or 08, or 9, or 10, or 11, or 12, or 13, or 14. Or 15, for that matter. Or 16, or 17, because this was supposed to be at about the overturning of election in 2020. So why would they need my information or your information if you bought a MAGA hat in 2015 or 16 or 17 or 18 or 19, unless you were making a political enemies list? That is the question that you should be asking right now. And this is a question that not only raises serious privacy questions, but Americans deserve to know what happened with this information after they got it. Now, I want to go back to the campaign merchandise for a second. Why is buying a MAGA hat putting me on an FBI list? We're going to talk more about that coming up in a minute. 877-381-3811. 877-381-3811. Ben Ferguson filling in for the great one, Mark Levin. We'll be right back.
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16: 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Reuters Institute says we're now one of the top news brands in the nation. 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

0: is the Mark Levin Show. Ben Ferguson filling in for the great one. 877-381-3811 is the number. I want to get back to Senator Chuck Grassley, this whistleblower, talking about how so many of us were spied on and our information was weaponized and used for a political enemies list. Let me go back to the campaign merchandise real quick. I think this is one of the details that will really resonate with so many Americans. You buying a MAGA hat, you order online, you pay for it, you wear it to a rally, and that should be, right, in theory, the end of the story. You're not involved in any alleged criminal conspiracy. You're not coordinating with political operatives. You're not accused of breaking the law. You're simply supporting a presidential candidate and a former president. Yet information about campaign merchandise purchasers was included in the records obtained by the investigators of the DOJ, the FBI. Why? Grassley's committee identified merchandise purchase information in the subpoena returns. And that leads us to a very basic question. What connection did these purchases have to the alleged crimes being investigated that, by the way, we now know were bogus, which was Donald Trump tried to overthrow the you know, and steal an election, right? Like that's what they were claiming they were investigating. So how is it that if you bought a hat, how is it that me buying that hat put me on a list? This sinks to high heavens, folks, high heavens. Ben Ferguson, filling in for Mark Levin. Don't forget, grab my podcast as well. I do it each and every day. You can grab it, the Ben Ferguson Podcast. And send me your comments during the break on X, Ben Ferguson Show. We'll be right back.
1: Folks, I believe America is under assault, not from some foreign enemy, but from within. 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
5: ABC News, I'm Dave Packer. Ukraine says its U.S.-made Starlink terminals, built by Elon Musk's SpaceX, which helped control its defensive and offensive drones, were throttled back as Kyiv endured a second consecutive night of missile attacks.
6: There are growing concerns in Ukraine that the U.S. has now stopped sharing vital intelligence, the kind of intelligence that helps intercept Russian attacks, and that Elon Musk's Starlink satellite system is being restricted for Ukrainian forces.
5: ABC's Ian Pannell. The Justice Department sent letters today to state and local elections.

0: election officials in California threatening legal action over a list of alleged non-citizen voters that the Trump administration claims were sent mail-in ballots for the upcoming midterms. Media tracking firm Ad Impact says as of today, advertisers have spent $10 billion on campaign ads this election cycle, making this the most expensive political season since the 2018 midterms, and there's still 20 more days to go. This is ABC News.
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1: Now, your AccuWeather forecast.
7: Partial clouds tonight, low 47, sunshine and clouds around for tomorrow, high 59. Thursday night, clear to partly cloudy, a low 42. Friday, periods of rain, high 56, sunshine and clouds, windy on Saturday with a high 51, mostly sunny on Sunday with a high 51, Monday's high 60. I'm AccuWeather's Andy Robb on Southern Maine's official weather station, News Radio 98.5 FM and AM 560 WGAN.
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2: Welcome back. It is the Marco Vince Show. Ben Ferguson filling in for the great one. Good to have you with us. And I want to get to your phone calls tonight. The number, 1-877-381-3811. We are learning more about the weaponization of our government at the hands of Jack Smith and the DOJ. And what we're, again, what we're learning is that not only did Merrick Garland know about this, but he sanctioned it. Smith's office, we're being told, operated within the Justice Department, and the records were obtained during that investigation. And so you now have to ask yourself this question. How much did senior Justice Department officials understand how extensive the information requests were, that if you gave $1 to Trump, you're on the list? If you bought a MAGA hat, you're on the list. I have no doubt, by the way, that officials were aware that these records include information concerning hundreds of thousands of Republican donors and supporters going back to 2005, which was 15 years before the accusations that Trump was trying to overturn and overthrow the will of the people in election 2020 happened. 15 years earlier, you need my information? Give me a break. 15 years earlier. Like, I mean this, like, seriously, screw you. That's the only way I know how to say it. It's not just insane. It's disgusting. It's not surprising, but it's disgusting. Let me go to your phone calls. See what you think about all of this. 1-877-381-3811. 1-877-381-3811. Where do you want me to go first, Mr. Producer? Let me go to Larry. Welcome. You are on the Marco Vince Show. How are you?
3: Hi, Ben. I'm kind of an old geezer. Back in 1972, we had this big hullabaloo, or whatever you want to call it, kerfuffle. It was called Watergate. Well, Watergate compared to this Jack Smith foolishness sounds like a Sunday school picnic to me. I don't understand why all these Democrats aren't taking cover, because to me, all the Republicans back after 1972, if you were a Republican, why, you were scared to even say it, you know. And now the Democrats are, actually, I think they're more communists than they are anything, but it amazes me how they always get a pass. And this Jack Smith, he just looked like a weasel. I told my kids, well, they're in their 50s now, but I told them, I said, this guy is no good. As soon as I saw him, I said, he's no good. And I hate to be right about things like that, but I was.
2: Well, this guy, Jack Smith, clearly weaponized and enjoyed every moment of what I would describe as psychotic narcissism, where it is I get to decide who should survive and who shouldn't. That is really concerning. And the fact that he was given this much power at the highest levels of our government is also another part of this equation.
3: Do you recall G. Gordon Liddy?
2: Yeah.
3: He served time for less than that.
2: Far less. I mean, Watergate compared to what we're describing right now is child's play. And by the way, I also think that Watergate is really an important part of history, and it was an abuse of power, and people should be held accountable. I'm not undermining that. I'm saying if you think that Watergate was bad, and I believe that it was, then the level of outrage that you should have right now is at a level that, I mean, what are we doing here, right? Like, what are we doing here if this is now how the government can operate? What are we doing? 1-877-381-3811. Let me go to Dave, line two. Welcome. You're on the Marco Vince Show. Hi.
4: Hello, Ben. Thanks for taking my call.
2: Absolutely. Go ahead.
4: We got a fella down here. He had FFL and a gun shop and pawn shop in Brooksville, Florida. And the Sun Bank debanked him. SunTrust, yeah. It was called, SunTrust. It used to be called SunBank. They keep changing the name. And this is even before Trump got elected. This is, I'm going to say, in 14 or 15. And it was just so bizarre, but he made it very public. Now he's a county commissioner, and his name is Steve Champion. And I think he's the chairman of the board of county commissioners. He's really a straight-up guy. His business is totally legit, but SunTrust debanked him because he had a gun shop.
2: Yeah, well, and this goes back to the big banks, and then the mid-level banks were all clearly given the same guidance. If these are the areas that you need to be paying attention to, and it can cause you problems if you do business in these sectors. And whether it's, and again, this was not the banks, because now we understand how many banks were involved. This was a policy driven by Washington. It was a policy driven by the regulators that we're telling you who you can and cannot do business with. So really, really pay close attention. And they said, okay. We understand.
4: Well, it even gets worse, because as I was listening, wait, on the, still there?
2: Yeah, now I'm here. Go ahead.
4: Okay, it was on the while I was on the call waiting, I remembered my mentor and his wife, who are both deceased now. They're up in upstate New York. He was a professor at Rensselaer Polytechnic Institute. In fact, a professor emeritus, and his wife. They were both members of. The Tea Party, tax enough already? And as soon as they filed, they had donated to that outfit, the TEA, they got audited. They got the full colonoscopy from the IRS.
2: Yeah. Well, and this goes back to Lois Lerner in the IRS. If you used words like freedom or democracy or anything that was Tea Party related, you could have the IRS come down on you as well. Like that was a part of what they did. That was a part of the MO. And so when you see it that way, and now we understand just how much the government was weaponized against us, how do you stop it from happening again? Well, I think exposing it at this level. I believe, by the way, that there should be accountability not only for Merrick Garland, but also there should be accountability for Jack Smith in the way that they went back all the way to 2005. There is no way that you can tell me that you needed to go back to 2005, 15 years before 2020, which you're claiming that is when the crime took place, where Donald Trump tried to steal an election. Right? I mean, that's what they said. Okay? Like that's what they said. There is no way. I mean, there is no way you can tell me you need to go back that far. 15 years earlier, that is like absurd on so many different levels. And the only reason why you do that is if you're trying to abuse your power. And the only reason why you would collect this much data is if you were putting together a political hit list. Because that's what this is. It's a political hit list. It's a... who gives money? Who do we not like? Here's their addresses. Let's make this pretty darn threatening to them and watch what happens. And that's what they did. I mean, it happened. It's not like, did it happen? Are we not sure it happened? Maybe it happened. Maybe it didn't happen. No. It happened. It absolutely happened. 1-877-381-3811. Let me go to Kim, line 3 in Dallas. Welcome. You are on the Mark Levin Show. Ben Ferguson with you. Hello.
1: Hey Ben. Let's see what's going on in Hollywood and Washington and that type of thing. It had to do with pedophilia. And anyway, when I would post it on Facebook just to give somebody, you know, the website so that they could watch it, Facebook would rip it off and say it went against their community standards.
2: Yeah.
1: And
2: we, by the way, we all dealt with this. I would post something up there against Joe Biden or Barack Obama or Jack Smith or about Republicans getting silenced, and they'd be like, oh, well, this is against community standards. And you're like, what do you mean it's against community standards? Like, I'm posting an actual article, an article that is not against community standards. It didn't matter, folks. Like, it was a way. I go back to CPAC, and I spoke against a warning, a concern about the power of big tech, and whoever was watching it said, silence that guy. And by the time I landed, my entire face, like everything that I had built, the audience I'd built and spent years building it and spending money promoting and being in business, growing my business with Facebook on a platform where they told me to do it. And we had like human beings we talked to at Facebook on a regular basis, like every week. And I called them like, dude, what's going on? Like, man, we don't know. I don't know. Like, I can't help you. And then they went silent. And then there's people we had emails. And what happened? It went silent. Like, that no one would respond. It was like, you're on an island. Good luck. Glad you spent your money with us. Glad you built something. Now it's pretty much worthless. That was the other part of it, is like, if a big tree falls in the forest and no one, right, is there, did it make a sound? Well, it doesn't matter if you have a million people or 5 million or 20 million on Facebook. If no one can see what you're posting and see when you're doing Facebook Lives, does it matter? Now, luckily, things have changed a lot since then. I do want to be clear about that. Okay, a lot has changed. But overall, it still goes back to the principled point. There was the silencing, I mean the silencing of conservatives. And the government was putting together the hit list, and now it's the same thing that we're looking at now. Ben Ferguson, filling in for the great one, Mark Levin, 1-877-381-3811. We'll be right back.
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13: 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But listen anyway. They know they're probably wrong. Mark Levin is on the radio.

0: Show. Ben Ferguson filling in for the great one. It has just been so much fun to be with you today and yesterday. I also just want to say I'd love to keep up with you. You can follow me on X at Ben Ferguson Show. And I do two different podcasts. The Ben Ferguson podcast, I also do one that's really cool each morning. It's about 10 to 12 minutes long. It is called the 47 Morning Update. And I give you the latest breaking news coming out of the administration of this White House. So if you want to grab those, it would be an honor to stay with you and connected that way. I want to get back to some of your phone calls. The number 1-877-381-3811. Let me go to Eric in Bozeman, Montana. You are on the Mark Levin Show. Ben Ferguson with you. Hi.
1: Hey, good evening. Great show. The question of what happened with this information that Jack Smith collected. I guarantee you somebody made a copy and then they made copies of the copy so nobody realizes how many copies were made. You get online and, I love trolling some of these liberals, these activists, and responding to them and just giving them facts and make their heads explode. But after a while, some of them will come back at you of, well, you just wait until we get in office and Trump ain't there to protect you. We know who you guys are and we're coming after you.
0: Well, and how do you combat that, right? That's another part of this. How do you combat that enemies list that is already there, that's already been made, and what does that enemies list look like moving forward?
1: And who has it at the state level? How many Democrat operatives at the state level have it? And when these communists get in charge, what do communists usually do with their enemy list?
0: They go after you to silence you. It's not hard, folks. It's every time. They go after you to destroy you. It's the same thing they did to Donald Trump. And this is my warning that I kept saying over and over again. If they'll do it to a former president, to a president of the United States of America, they will do it to you too. They will come after you. They will try to destroy your life. They try to bankrupt the president. They try to put him in jail. Not only they try to bankrupt the president, they also tried to go after his family. And look at Hakeem Jeffries and what he just said on this week. I think it was last week on Meet the Press. There's a hit list. If they gain control in the House, they've already said they'll impeach Donald Trump again. They will investigate his family. They will go after his political allies and his cabinet members. And his cabinet members. So this isn't just going after the president. This is now going after the vice president. This is about going after every cabinet member. This is about going after, they've already said, former cabinet members. They're going to go after ambassadors. They're going to go after former ambassadors. They are going to go after it all. Every bit of it. And why wouldn't they, right? They've already said there is no line that they will not cross, including if you bought a MAGA hat to put you on the FBI's list. No line they won't cross, folks. No line. 1-877-381-3811. Let me go to Larry in Georgia, line 2. You're on the Mark Levin Show. Hi.
2: Just like you just said, there's no line they won't cross. And that's why Trump and his people need to go hard at these people and make them pay. You have to. If you don't, there's no chance for this whole society. And I'm an old guy, I just worry about it for my grandkids, But
0: yeah, I want to say it differently. I don't want to make them pay because that sounds like we're going after political enemies. What I do want to do is I want there to be accountability for abuse of power. Like if Jack Smith broke a law, I want Jack Smith to be held accountable for breaking that law. If Merrick Garland broke a law, I want there to be accountability for Merrick Garland breaking that law. I do not want to go after my, quote, political enemies the way that they do it, right? That is not what I want to have happen here at all. I want there to be accountability for abuse of power, and I think what we're witnessing and what just came out from these

0: whistleblowers was abuse, deliberate, clear abuse of power. And if there is an accountability for abuse of power, then when Democrats get back in charge again, they're going to do it all over again because they say there is no repercussions for our actions. That is the part that we have to hit home, is that either you play by the rules, and if you don't, you get caught and you're in deep trouble. And if you don't play by the rules, I mean, if there's no repercussions, then they'll never stop doing this in the future. All right. God bless you guys. It's been an honor being with you. Mark will be back with you in a few days. God bless America. I'll see you on the podcast. Download the Ben Ferguson.
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14: From ABC News, I'm Dave Packer. Another college rocked by allegations of sexual assault. An alleged attack happening in the bathroom of an off-campus fraternity house near the University of Chicago.
15: A friend of the alleged victim said she saw 3 to 5 males standing outside the bathroom door cheering and appearing to encourage the activity inside. When one of those friends tried to open the door, she said one of the males grabbed her by the hair to prevent her from entering. When she finally managed to get into the bathroom, she told police she saw a man standing over the alleged victim with his pants down. This follows allegations of a gang rape at Cornell University, where the faculty is debating whether the school administration can effectively handle what they call a crisis of sexual violence on campus.
14: ABC's Aaron Katursky. President Trump making a pair of Western campaign stops for Republicans today. First in the Bullhead City, Arizona, the president called out Governor Katie Hobbs, a Democrat seeking re-election.
16: She's a dumb person. You ever see her? She looks at, I swear she's a dumb person. I know smart people. I mean, I deal from Elon down to Katie. I figure there's a big gap.
14: Trump has endorsed her Republican opponent, Congressman Andy Biggs, and Trump now rallying in Montana. Prices keep soaring. New report shows inflation still on the rise, up 3.7% in September compared to last year. More trouble in the Strait of Hormuz, adding upward pressure on fuel prices. A British tracking group reports 20 attacks on vessels since the start of the month. This is the Houthis are threatening oil and gas in Saudi Arabia. Newly obtained 911 audio is shedding light on the frantic response when actress Hayden Panettiere was found unresponsive in a Greenville, South Carolina apartment in August.
17: Okay, we need to start CPR. I'm going to tell you how to do CPR, okay? We're going to start with ventilations first. Okay. I need you to lay her flat on her back and remove anything from under her head.
14: The TV star pronounced dead on August 16th. 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
22: For the second day, police clashed with student protesters in the Albanian capital. Water cannons were fired at the anti-government campaigners. At issue here, opposition to a proposed coastal development project linked to President Trump's son-in-law, Jared Kushner. Local authorities say six people, including one child, died in a plane crash in Wisconsin after the pilot reported that ice was building up on the wings as he flew through a thunderstorm. Newly released surveillance footage is keeping the saga between Kelly Clarkson and a novelty store in Brooklyn alive.
23: Clarkson, wearing a yellow shirt and a baseball cap, browses the store, tests a kaleidoscope, then stops to examine the elaborate wooden songbird known as Molly. The grainy footage shows Clarkson waving over an employee and appearing to discuss the bird. Clarkson then sets down the kaleidoscope, heads for the exit, doubles back to speak with the cashier, and leaves. About 15 minutes later, Clarkson posting the message that ignited the controversy, comparing her experience to the movie Pretty Woman.
22: ABC's Lara Spencer. A new leash on life, a Jack Russell Terrier named Luna, has been on the run in Yellowstone National Park for about a month, escaping from her owner's cabin on September 10th. But the 10-year-old dog was finally captured and reunited with her family. It's not Luna's first time fending for herself. Her owners say she spent the first year of her life on the streets before being adopted. Dave Packer, ABC News.
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24: Now, your AccuWeather forecast.
25: Partial clouds tonight, low 47. Sunshine and clouds around for tomorrow, high 59. Thursday night, clear to partly cloudy, a low 42. Friday, periods of rain, high 56. Sunshine and clouds, windy on Saturday with a high 51. Mostly sunny on Sunday with a high 51. Monday's high 60. I'm AccuWeather's Andy Robb on Southern Maine's official weather station, News Radio 98.5 FM and AM 560 WGAN.
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0: I'm John Batchelor. I welcome Michael Bernstam of the Hoover Institution, talking about sanctions on Russia for its aggression towards Ukraine and the price of a barrel of oil, especially the price of a barrel of diesel. Michael, I read from a tote board near a hospital in San Diego in these last days. Diesel, $9.59 per gallon. Gasoline, low test, $8.59. Both those prices are unacceptable to the American people, but the inflation number today is worse because it shows that the fuel costs are driving up food costs and all expenditures by households. At the same time, we're told from the Washington Post, Trump announces diesel deal with Russia in bid to lower prices. That was several days ago. Today, I have questions for you. One, does Russia have the diesel to export? Two, does this escape the sanctions regime that has been advanced by the U.S. and Europe since the beginning of the war? And three, will it actually lower prices? $9.59 a gallon in California. Good day to you.
1: Good day to you. And to answer your questions, the first question, yes, but. The second question, no. And the third question, maybe. So here it is. Russia used to export about 750,000 barrels per day of diesel. Now half of that capacity is offline. They banned diesel exports in the past. Now they will lift this ban. Not a single tanker yet left Russia with diesel, maybe in the next few days. It takes about 20 days to go around the world. Most of this diesel Russia exports goes to Brazil. And this will not help anything in the world market or the United States market before the midterms. That's what Trump is doing, that he's concerned about the midterms, and he wants by November the 3rd the diesel prices and other prices to go down in the United States. Not going to happen for physical reasons. Russia can export about maybe 250,000 barrels per day of diesel, and that's the numbers Mr. Trump announced. So the numbers are very small. For October, it is 73,000 barrels per day, which is a tiny amount. The world gap of diesel supply is 1.7 million barrels per day. And this is due mostly to the Middle East, not Russia. And another problem is that because of the total Middle East oil delivery to the world decline, many refineries in China, in India, in South Korea, and in Europe, which used to supply the world with diesel, they don't have enough oil to produce this diesel. So this has nothing to do with Russia. And although the oil supply now increased from the Middle East, still the diesel shortage continues because major diesel producers in the Middle East are not, they cannot ship their diesel. So altogether, there is a shortage of diesel, and the world prices are high. The United States average now is $6.30 per gallon. In California, it is even higher. And nothing will change in October before the midterm. By the end of November, diesel prices may go down by a few cents only.
0: So California can expect relief by Thanksgiving, is comment?
1: By a few cents, perhaps, if Russia can export. For November, the Russian, President Trump announced that Russia can export 400,000 barrels per day in November. Probably not, 250,000. World prices may decline by a few cents, California by a few cents, but if you have 950 per gallon, decline by a few cents is not something that will change significantly the household consumption.
0: Diesel is what is part of what's called distillates. That includes jet fuel, aviation fuel. Is that in shortage?
1: Well, the price of airplane tickets will go up. They are going up. There is a huge shortage of jet fuel already, and flights are canceled. And the problem is that since jet fuel prices increase much more than diesel prices, many refineries in China, India, South Korea, Belgium, the Netherlands, everywhere in the world, they switch from producing of diesel to producing jet fuel, because as so-called middle distillates, they are total substitutes. You cannot switch from diesel to gasoline or vice versa, but you can do between jet fuel and diesel. The bad news is that China, as of October the 1st, again banned export of diesel. India reduced export of diesel because it doesn't have enough oil from the Middle East. That's the situation of the world market. We have a shortage of 1.7 million barrels per day of diesel.
0: If Russia sends out 70 plus thousand barrels of diesel a day, does that leave the Russian people without enough to drive their cars?
1: Well, it's not, Russia doesn't run cars from diesel, but the agricultural season is almost over now there, so they don't need as much so-called red diesel, which is gasoil, which is the diesel which is used by agricultural machinery, what we call off-road diesel, but they need diesel for the winter, for their north supplies. They use this winter diesel. They add a few chemicals not to freeze in the winter. That will, they will have to cut short, but they're willing. They're willing to sacrifice their domestic well-being for the political part of the deal, because they want to build the relationship with President Trump.
0: Russian oil is sanctioned from the United States and is sanctioned from Europe. So the only place they can sell it is South America?
1: Well, South America is not under sanctions. China and India are not buying Russian diesel, but they're buying Russian crude oil. The United States doesn't need Russian diesel because the United States now exports itself 1.6 million barrels per day of diesel. In Europe, there is an embargo on Russian oil and oil products. They cannot sell it. So mostly it will go to Latin America, to some African countries, but it goes to the world market. In that sense, yes, it will affect the world market, but the amounts are too small to bring prices down significantly.
0: One detail, I believe you told me that Russia did not promise a number. It just said it would export diesel. Is that correct? We don't have
1: it. Yes, it is correct, because they themselves cut off of guard. They don't know what is going on. They don't know how much they can scramble. And they're saying, oh, we will go back in a few months to the world market, and we will sort of restore our previous export, and the previous export was 753,000 barrels per day, so they can draw to that. This is indeed about 8.5% of the total diesel export in the world. So they used to be the second largest diesel exporter. Now they don't have that amount.
0: Now, China's not exporting, India's not exporting, the U.S. is exporting diesel, correct? We're selling it.
1: We are selling it, that's why we don't need it, and fortunately, we managed to somehow to adjust our refineries to use the light oil, which is West Texas Intermediate, to use it to produce diesel, although more heavy oil is needed from the Middle East for the United States refineries, but we made it. So we are exporting, and thanks to that, International Energy Agency reported today that the world diesel crisis is lower exactly because while all other countries reduced their diesel supply, the United States increased it by half a million barrels per day.
0: Michael Bernstam of the Hoover Institution, the podcast of our conversation about diesel fuel, Mr. Putin and Mr. Trump, always ready at Amazon, at Apple, at Spotify, at Spreaker, and other distinguished venues. I'm John Batchelor.
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0: I'm John Batchelor. 5 October, Royad Mamadov, off the coast of, at this point, Romania. A few days later, another ship off the coast of Bulgaria, both struck by unknown drones. Unknown. No fingerprints. That's hybrid warfare. So I go to the expert on hybrid warfare in American reporting, Ivana Stradner of the Foundation for Defense of Democracies. Ivana, nothing about this story is attractive if you understand how hybrid warfare works. Two were sinking. Two of these ships sank. There were casualties and missing in action, crews on these ships. The Romanian government and the Turk and the Bulgarian government both commented, but they couldn't prove. That's hybrid warfare. How does it work? Why are we so reluctant to blame, and why are we so cautious about pointing a finger at Moscow? Good evening to you.
15: Good evening. Thank you very much for inviting me. So basically, the way that Russia defines even hybrid warfare, they're using a different term. It's called a new generation warfare. It is the combination of various different tactics, whether to use political warfare, economic warfare, cyber warfare, but also the regular use of force. So it's a very different type of war from the one that we see and the way that our military operates. Russia was well known back in 2014 when they went after Crimea

0: to accomplish most of its military objectives without a single shot. And I don't understand, honestly, why suddenly in 2026, in October, everyone is talking about hybrid warfare, because this is really, really nothing new. Several weeks ago, there was a Leipzig incident when basically Germany publicly exposed Russian activities related to the Leipzig airport incident related to drones. But just to remind your audience, since 2022, Russia has been waging a very, very powerful new generation warfare across Europe. Whether it use cyber operation, assassination attempts, arson, drone incursions, and make no mistake, that is going to continue. You ask a very important question. You ask a question, why those countries were reluctant to blame Russia? Because once you blame Russia, you have to do something about that. And I'm not sure that right now, NATO member states have a clear plan about deterrence. That part, I'm not sure, you know, how NATO is going to operate. To remind your audience, back in 2023, Serbia, which is the closest Russian ally in Europe, with the help of Russia, basically attacked NATO peacekeepers in Kosovo and injured more than 90 NATO peacekeepers. What did NATO do? Honestly, nothing. And that was a round one, and Putin has been preparing a much bigger thing. I've been tracking very closely Baltics intelligence, and a lot of countries over there, including Poland, have been warning for the past 6 months that Russia has been preparing a much bigger attack on Europe and NATO to test NATO's Article 5. And when people tell me, well, Russia cannot win a war in Ukraine, how come that Russia is going to wage a war against NATO? That's a very valid question. But the thing is, Russia doesn't have to use tanks and jets against any of those countries. All they have to do is to use things such as drones, because Russia then can use, like, basically use a plausible deniability. In addition to that, to continue cutting sea cables across the Baltics, maybe drone incursions, you know, in Poland. But also, Russia has enough special forces to go into any neighboring country to save so-called Russian speakers, because several months ago, Putin signed a very interesting law that now allows Russia to protect Russian speakers abroad. So my point is, NATO might be significantly more powerful than Russia on the paper, but Putin has something that NATO doesn't have, which is risk tolerance. So that's something that I'm very, very concerned about the alliance, because Russia's goal is to completely freeze and to disable NATO's command and control. And we really have to think about deterrence.
1: 28 members of the legislature in Finland have their homes or residences broken into, nothing taken. At the same time, we have a report of two Turkish nationals have been apprehended in Poland on their way to destroy or attempting to destroy a Starlink ground station. Both those incidents are odd, except that what you've taught me about hybrid warfare. Who benefits from attacking a Starlink link ground station in Poland? Who benefits from intimidating Finland given the border with Russia? There's only one person, Vladimir Putin. Do I say that correctly?
0: I think you're absolutely correct. And don't forget that Putin was a KGB guy. So for him, using plausible deniability, all those deception ways of waging a war, quite no cowardly ways of waging a war, perfectly aligns with Russian longstanding tactic since the Cold War, using those activities, whether sabotage activities, deception, et cetera, et cetera. But the good news is, John, as I mentioned a couple of times in your show, yes, Putin was a KGB guy, but he was basically a second or even a third-rate KGB guy who was not even stationed in any serious place. That it's important to know, because we should not put Putin on a pedestal thinking that he's a master strategist. I think what's really necessary right now is that Admiral Montgomery and I wrote several months ago a paper basically providing NATO with some ideas how and why it's very important for NATO to establish a perception management office to basically make different strategies.

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6: ABC News, I'm Dave Packer. The University of Chicago says a person of interest has been identified in connection with the reported sexual assault at the Alpha Epsilon Pi fraternity. That individual not affiliated with the school and has been banned from campus. It follows allegations of gang rape at Cornell University. President Trump making a pair of Western campaign stops for Republicans today, first in Bullhead City, Arizona.
7: So I think these rallies have changed everything. They've changed. A lot of things have changed. I think a lot of people that maybe were having trouble won't have so much trouble, but I feel I owe it to the Republican Party. I love the party. I love the people in the Republican Party.
6: Trump now rallying in Montana. Prices keep soaring. A new report shows inflation still on the rise, up 3.7% in September compared to last year. More trouble in the Strait of Hormuz, adding upward pressure to fuel prices. British Tracking Group reports 20 attacks on vessels since the start of the month. This is Houthis are also threatening oil and gas in Saudi Arabia. This is ABC News.
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0: I'm John Batchelor. I welcome Bob Zimmerman. He keeps the website Behind the Black. His attention is for the future, always has been. Bob was commercial space before it existed. Bob certainly is looking to the solar system for conquest and for all the vicissitudes of new starts, of startups. However, at the same time, Bob is thinking very big about colonization of the solar system. How so, Bob? Is it credible to you? Good evening.
1: Good evening, John. Well, I wrote a long essay on Behind the Black posted it yesterday, because I thought it was important to outline how things have completely changed from the past. Completely changed. Back in 98, when I wrote Genesis, Story of Apollo 8, I predicted that the exploration of the solar system in this century would be more exciting than the 60s, and it would be done under the banner of freedom and private property. I predicted that in 98, and that's where we're going, and that's what's so changed, because all previous space efforts through from Sputnik through this early part of this century were government-run, government-controlled, government-financed. And what's going on right now is that the government is no longer in control of anything. What's happening now is that the money is coming from private investment, a lot of private investment across a whole range of industries, a lot of different places. And they're not doing it because they want to explore the stars. They're not geeks. They're doing it because they see a lot of profits to be made. And so this situation means that, and as my headline says, the colonization of the solar system now is really unstoppable, because all this investment capital to make money across a whole wide range of different industries guarantees that profits are going to be made, which means more space effort will continue. It'll expand. It'll get more extensive. I go through the whole thing. I talk about rockets, how, you know, the reusable rockets started with SpaceX, but now with others, Blue Origin and Rocket Lab is going to lower the cost. We got a lot of rocket companies coming. Why is all the money going into these rocket companies? These are all privately financed. Starship is being built with private money. Blue Origin's New Glenn rocket was built with private money. Rocket Lab's Electron and Neutron reusable rocket are financed with private money. And there are approximately 17 different privately funded rockets, either operational or about to complete their next flights. This capital is going into private enterprises. No government money involved here, or very little. Why? Well, because there's all kinds of profits to be made in orbit. They want to get payloads into orbit, which means there's demand for rockets. You know, you got all the data center constellations. We're talking about possibly millions of satellites to do this. SpaceX wants to put up 1 million. Another company wants to put up 88,000. Blue Origin wants to put up 5,000. Google wants to put up several thousand. And that's just not a full list. That's just the data centers. But you got the internet constellations. This is Starlink, which is like over 10,000. You got Amazon, which is over 3,000. You got several Chinese constellations. They want to make money, but they're government run. You've got SpaceX going to do a 15,000 satellite constellation for cell phone access. AST Space Mobile is doing similar. And that, now none of this includes the imaging satellites, radar and optical. It doesn't include GPS satellites. This is all going commercial, by the way. Weather satellites going commercial. Nor does it include all the commercial companies that are doing military satellites that cover some of the same issues. And then you got the space stations. We've got 5 space stations being built right now, 3 of which are mostly privately funded. Once again, privately funded. Well, I'll get to space stations later, but they all have said they've got plenty of customers, and they do, for business in their space stations. There are medical companies that want to do medical implants, material science research, pharmaceuticals can be produced in weightlessness. These are things you can't do on Earth, and there's lots of investment capital that wants to do this in space. And then there are numerous countries, third world countries, that want to send astronauts up to space, and they're signing contracts with these space station companies. That, of course, is going to mean we're going to need ferries to get to and from the space stations, John. That includes manned and unmanned. Right now, SpaceX does the bulk of it, but Northrop Grumman Cygnus provides cargo. If Starliner from Boeing gets going, and I hope it will, we'll have another one. And I will outline a few others that could conceivably become manned. This is a weakness in this field, but the demand is going to be there, and so I expect it to get filled. And it might be filled by the recoverable capsule industry. These are the companies that VARD has started, where you send up a very small capsule to do manufacturing in orbit. BARDA did this with pharmaceuticals, an HIV drug. They made it in space. They sell it on the ground. It pays for the mission. And there's about a dozen of these companies right now that have investment capital. Well, they're building tiny capsules, but those capsules are the exact technology to build manned. And so, my, you got a lot of money here. And there's a whole bunch of other things like orbital tugs, robotic servicing, companies to clean up space junk, refueling and orbit. These are all cottage industries that have investment capital and are happening. And you'll notice I haven't mentioned Artemis program, the NASA. This is the big thing that everyone talks about. But it actually, I think, is going to be the least likely to succeed. But it acts as an emotional linchpin for encouraging all this other activity. And the way NASA's doing Artemis, it's asking the private sector to do it and letting them own the products they create. So in a sense, it's designed, the Artemis program, to fuel this entire private sector industry. The point I'm making, John, is that there's investment capital freely given to make money. A large percentage of that money is going to become profitable. Not all. Some will fail, but there's such a wide range here. See. Profits feed more profits. It feeds more investment capital. There is nothing here that can stop this right now, the settlement of the solar system, and it's freedom and capitalism that's doing it. The only thing that can stop it is if the government decides to step in because it doesn't like the freedom involved. Government people don't like not controlling things, and that's the only thing about this. One of the problems that the American space program had for years is that it was controlled by the government. And it's not controlled by the government anymore. And the fear I always have is the government will step in and say, hey, wait a minute, that's a nice business you got there. We'd like to take it away from you. And that's the real threat right now, John.
0: There are three bodies that are in the habitable zone for colonization of humans: Earth, Moon, and Mars. Is that correct, Bob? Is there anything else?
1: Well, the potential at asteroids, people have talked about that a lot of times. Space stations themselves, Gerald K. O'Neill back in the 70s and 80s proposed don't even bother going to the planets, build your space civilization in space stations. The point is freedom will cover all of these things because people will compete and come up with different ideas and they'll try everything. And that way we'll find out what will work.
0: Are the resources that needed for that build-out in the asteroid belt?
1: This kind of build-out, once again, it comes back to freedom, John. You allow the flight. We don't know what's out there specifically for doing all of this. There's lots of engineering research that's been done about doing this, but until you start going and starting to do it, you don't know what you're going to get. Look, I'll go back to my history background. When they settled the colonies in Virginia, they didn't know what would make money. They thought they'd find gold. There wasn't gold. They eventually survived. The colony became profitable because of tobacco and then eventually cotton. You don't know what you're going to find. What you got to do is go out there and experiment, and freedom is the best way to experiment because you get lots of choices.
0: NASA News. NASA wants a space station built to requirements. How do you like it, Bob?
1: All right, this is tied into what I said about NASA helping the private sector. NASA last week released its request for proposals for constructing one or more space stations. Now, these five space stations that have been under development have all been aiming to get these NASA contracts, though they have said quite off the bat that they have more than enough market and customers to survive even if they don't get the full financing from NASA. They don't need NASA to pay the whole bill. They just want NASA to be a customer but bringing astronauts on board. So NASA revised its request for proposals and issued it last week, and it's now open to the companies to bid for this financing, this customer basically from NASA. NASA's statement of work here describes three missions that NASA hopes to do on these private stations. 1 month missions carrying three astronauts, two from NASA. 6 month discrete missions carrying four astronauts, two from NASA. And then repeated 6 month missions, including crew rotations, so they can have a continuous presence in space. Now, this is very similar to doing ISS. Now, how these missions will be divided among these space stations is not clear right now. We don't know how much money will go to each company because we don't know who will win the contracts. But there are five companies that have been proposed space stations. Three are really significant. Haven 1 and Haven 2 built by VAST. They're actually going to launch Haven 1 next year. No government money to build that. Starlab, which is going to launch on a Starship. They've got lots of deals with Europe and with others to build, and lots of investment capital. Axiom's got two modules into construction. They've done four tourist flights to ISS. They've got lots of investment capital. They hope to build a space station that will attach initially to ISS and then separate and become independent. Those are the three leads. I expect them actually, all three, to get some money from NASA, but we'll have to wait and see how this plays out. NASA outlined its requirements as a customer, and as a big customer, it makes a lot of demands. As far as I can tell, those demands seem reasonable, that protecting the agency's interest in its astronauts. Nonetheless, it means that working with NASA, getting that money, is going to make things harder for these station companies. It's very possible some of the station companies that don't get a contract from NASA might not grieve that much. They might find working without NASA gives them greater flexibility, and they can make more money and get better customers elsewhere. So that's the future, John.
0: Starship is SpaceX is reusing Starship 13. What is 15 flight, Bob? What's
1: all right, no, it's not, I got to correct you, John. It's not reusing the Starship from Flight 13. That was the Starship that when it landed, it floated, and they recovered it. And it has now returned back to Texas. They're going to take it apart and look at the innards to see, to learn as much as they can about the engineering so that future Starships can be more reliably reused. They're not going to reuse it, but they've got it back, something they didn't expect to ever have, and that gives them engineering knowledge that's priceless. Now, the 15th flight, this will be the second orbital flight. It is now tentatively scheduled, according to the FAA, for November, with the 16th flight in December, and that would be from Florida. These are tentative dates, John, and we should not count them because SpaceX hasn't confirmed them, but the FAA has announced notices to airmen so they know what might be happening.
0: The University of Arizona and Arizona State are two huge space geek academies, and they want the United States Space Academy. That makes a lot of sense, Bob.
1: It does. Well, I predicted this. When Trump announced the U.S. Space Academy about a month ago, I predicted almost every state that has big space industry was going to put together a committee to bid on this. And so Florida, Louisiana, Ohio, Texas, Alabama, and even a private company in Nevada have already said they're going to submit bids. Well, Arizona has now joined the game, and they were all trying to lobby to get this U.S. Space Academy. I want to once again emphasize, I think this is really a waste of taxpayers' money. We've got plenty of universities doing the job right now. They're really just lobbying for pork, John. The renaissance in space that I've just described took place without this U.S. Space Academy, and it will go on whether it happens or not. This is basically government pork going to a state, and they're competing for it right now.
0: What is Leo Labs?
1: Leo Labs is a private company. This is part of this whole thing. I didn't even mention this subculture here, cottage industry. It's a satellite tracking company. It's got ground-based telescopes. I think it might have some satellites as well, which tracks debris and satellites in orbit for both the military and private companies. Well, that tracking allows it to see when satellites break up. And it saw what it thought was the breakup of a defunct Soviet-era satellite, an old weather satellite. I'm a little puzzled by this because that satellite had already broken up into eight pieces in 2004 for unknown reason. So did more pieces break up and why? We don't know. Or was this just a misidentification by Leo Labs? No, the point here is that this kind of private company is not only tracking the objects in space for profit, but it's demonstrating that we really have a need for space junk companies to remove these defunct satellites before they break up, John. It's a private enterprise in every way here.
0: We're going exploring. Bob Zimmerman, he keeps the website Behind the Black. I'm John Batchelor.

0: People who serve, their first instinct is to help. They're saying, I'm willing to put my life on the line for you.
1: As we remember 9/11, Wounded Warrior Project honors the spirit of service that drives veterans like Carla Best.
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14: I'm John Betcher with Bob Zimmerman. Voyager's Griffin 1 lunar lander passes final ground test. What does it look like, Bob?
15: All right, so Griffin 1 is a unmanned lunar lander, somewhat large. It's going to bring a rover to the moon, plus a lot of instruments. It's going to go to the nearby South Pole. I've got a map on Behind the Black, so you can see how close to the South Pole it is. It's pretty close. It's an area that NASA's extremely interested in. It's near permanently shattered craters. It's a plateau. It'd be a very useful place to be. They've already tried to send one lunar lander there, but that was a Intuitive Machines lander that failed. When it landed, it fell over. Griffin is going to land in near the same spot. Griffin was originally built by a company called Astrobotic that was purchased by Voyager Technologies, which is the lead company in one of the space stations I just mentioned. It is now completed. It is now finished all its ground, vibration, and environmental tests prior to launch successfully. So that means it's ready to launch. They're now preparing it to ship it to Cape Canaveral for launch. It will be launched on a Falcon Heavy by SpaceX before the end of the year, and it'll be the first, basically, in NASA's hope to build a moon base at this location, John. I mean, it's not the first, but it might be the first that lands successfully. At this moment, only one private company successfully landed its lander. That was Firefly. But this doesn't mean this one will fail. This one could succeed, John.
14: Starlink, now at risk from bad actors. Is this warfare, Bob, hybrid warfare?
15: And this could very well be. All right, so there was one story a month or so ago where a Starlink antenna facility in Poland was sabotaged. There was a fire set to destroy it. There were suspicions this might have been sabotaged by the Russians. We don't have any direct evidence. But now German police have arrested two Turkish nationals for setting the fire. They made the arrest based on evidence provided to them by Polish police. And so these two are now being transferred to Poland for trial. Polish officials are saying without question this was an act of war, and they have absolutely no doubt that Russia was behind it. Because, you know, obviously Starlink is used by Ukraine in the war effort, and Poland and these antenna facilities are used by Starlink to help feed that information to the Ukraine. So that's the case. And we know that it's expanding because Bulgaria apparently had a Starlink antenna facility attacked by two masked men also recently. 11 of 17 Starlink antennas were set on fire and destroyed. They haven't told us much else, but they said two masked men did it. And once again, the question is, was Russia behind this? I think possibly it was. They think it was. This just tells us that the Ukraine war continues to expand, as wars always do. Ukraine is now attacking locations deep within Russian territory routinely. And now Russia apparently is running sabotage operations in neighboring third world nations, third party nations that are not involved in war at all directly. And so this war is expanding. Think of World War I, how it expanded because Germany sunk Lusitania, you know, started to attack third parties. That's what we're looking at here, John.
14: I mentioned that Bulgaria and Poland are members of NATO, and this pushes the limit of NATO's understanding of what an attack is. They talk about it now routinely.
15: Does NATO have the nerve or ability to do anything? And if it does, is that a good thing?
14: They're looking to grade it. If they hit you with this, then you answer with that. In other words, it's not all guns all the time.
15: Right.
14: And the cyber counterattacks, we don't hear about. They don't do press releases. So maybe.
15: Yeah.
14: But this looks like straight old super, you know, stupid vandalism. Ghana, this is a strange one, Bob. Ghana wants its own space. What? Why?
15: I got two third world countries here, Ghana and Bolivia, that are pushing to have space. Ghana has launched small satellites in the past, back in 17. It's tried to have its own space law. That never happened. It's now trying to pass a space policy now again, and it's now talking to its government about creating a space agency. They see the money that I've talked about. Same in Bolivia. They've made a deal with Japan to make a satellite. They're looking to create their own space law. They see the money involved.
14: Bob Zimmerman, he keeps the website Behind the Black. Podcast of our conversation about colonizing the solar system, always available at Amazon, at Apple, at Spotify, at Spreaker, and other distinguished venues. I'm John Batchelor.
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1: From ABC News, I'm Dave Packer. Americans already feeling it. Now, year-over-year inflation is coming hotter than even economists were anticipating. ABC's Jim Ryan breaking down the Consumer Price Index for September.
2: As has been the case since the start of the U.S.-Iran war, energy prices were a major driver of the 3.7% surge in the year-over-year Consumer Price Index last month. Coupled with higher prices for goods and services, average hourly earnings fell in August for a sixth straight month.
1: Fuel costs a big part of what's pushing prices higher.
3: It's probably the most stressful time in my life.
1: Scott Belden, a cattle rancher in Oklahoma and three-time Trump voter, telling us that many farmers are reaching their breaking point. The University of Chicago says a person of interest has been identified in connection with the reported sexual assault at the Alpha Epsilon Pi fraternity. That individual, not affiliated with the school, has been banned from the campus. This follows allegations of a gang rape at Cornell University. Less than a week after President Trump had a 90-minute phone call with Russia's Vladimir Putin, Ukrainian President Vladimir Zelensky says his country is losing America as a strong partner. He also tells Piers Morgan Uncensored he feels betrayed by President Trump's diesel deal with Russia. And with new SpaceX Starlink restrictions affecting military operations, Zelensky warns.
4: Of course, if attacks will continue and if Starlink will not work, of course, I mean, it's not helpful.
1: After being diagnosed with lung cancer and having surgery, we're told Pope Leo's in good spirits and expected to remain in the hospital until next Tuesday. What's believed to be the world's oldest shipwreck found off the coast of Turkey. Professor of underwater archaeology Hakan Öniz says it dates back 4,700 years.
5: But when we recognize that this is the earliest one, it was amazing. And we compare them.

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1: Divers locating pots used to transport goods, some containing traces of material they held. 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
1: The Justice Department sending letters to election officials in California over allegations of non-citizen voters.
8: The letters mark the latest effort by the Trump administration to sow doubt about the integrity of the upcoming election by pushing claims that non-citizens will seek to vote in mass numbers, despite evidence and criminal prosecution levels showing that such instances remain rare. The Department of Justice gave California officials 48 hours to act on the list by verifying whether it showed non-citizens were sent mail-in ballots and to segregate any potential return ballots that may have been included until the state can verify their citizenship status. Peter Harlambus, ABC News.
1: A growing number of teens are reporting feeling anxious, according to a study in JAMA Pediatrics. ABC News chief medical correspondent Dr. Tara Narula says symptoms in teens can include
9: perfectionism. They can be critical of their body, have trouble sleeping, difficulty concentrating, changes in weight, obsession over particular goals, and they may even look angry or irritable. Yeah. So you may say, oh, my teen is just defiant or angry, when in fact they're anxious. So a lot of these things you want to have your radar really cued into. This could be anxiety.
1: Another two-thirds of teens surveyed reporting battling depression. Lufthansa is buying 44.9% stake in Portuguese flag carrier TAP Air Portugal in a deal valued at 1.2 billion euros. Thursday's Game 3 of the AL Championship Series between the Rays and Guardians has been moved up to 1 p.m. because of the threat of rain in Cleveland. Dave Packer, ABC News.
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10: Now, your AccuWeather forecast.
11: Partial clouds tonight, low 47. Sunshine and clouds around for tomorrow, high 59. Thursday night, clear to partly cloudy, a low 42. Friday, periods of rain, high 56. Sunshine and clouds, windy on Saturday with a high 51. Mostly sunny on Sunday with a high 51. Monday's high 60. I'm AccuWeather's Andy Robb on Southern Maine's official weather station, News Radio 98.5 FM and AM 560 WGAN.
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0: I'm John Batchelor. I welcome Professor Evan Ellis, U.S. Army War College, to comment on the Americas, the Western Hemisphere, here, weeks to go before a very large election in the United States, but an even larger election in the very large and important country of Brazil. We march to the sound of voting. However, this morning I paused when I looked at the news and said that I would appeal to the professor not to start in Brazil, but instead to start in Nicaragua. Why? I know very little about it other than the fact that it's a brutality that is, that has driven out all of its dissent and jailed or tormented or in some way persecuted those who continue to lower their heads and not obey the dictators in Managua. I also, what I know of Nicaragua is that it has been widely penetrated by our adversaries, China and especially Russia. Last time we talked about it, the Russians have a very large embassy in Managua. The reason it becomes critical, of course, is that it's right in the middle of the Central American chain of countries that are vital to the success of the Western Hemisphere. Therefore, you could think of it as a Kaliningrad or a East Berlin sitting right in the middle of democracy, freedom, prosperity, and capitalism. Professor, good day to you. Nicaragua, we've talked about it, we've brushed on it over the years, but there's very little light coming out of there for us to comment on. It's a brutality run by Ortega and his wife. It has persecuted and driven away all dissenting critics. There is fresh news, however, and people are especially concerned about Nicaragua not only flaunting dropping away from democracy, but in some fashion launching fresh persecutions. What can you tell us about what's going on there? Good day to you, Evan.
1: Good day to you, John. Well, as you alluded to, the regime of Daniel Ortega and Rosario Murillo is increasingly isolated, but also continues to strike out against the opposition. Probably the signature thing that they did most recently was to announce that opposition would not be allowed to participate in elections, and really the conditions of elections would not support anyone other than the Ortegas, being continued in power. That set into motion a chain of other things, criticism by the Organization of American States and various other actors. The U.S. implemented some additional sanctions. Then, of course, in reaction to a strong OAS statement on October 2nd, on October 3rd, the Nicaraguan said, well, we're going to withdraw from the Central American Parliament, Parlacen. So again, it seemed to be a reaction to that. The Nicaraguans also rejected the U.S. ambassador, Natasha Franceschi, who had been proposed basically trying to show that they still controlled representation and as a pushback on the Trump administration. And of course, the most recent, clampdown on opposition, on dissent. But for me, it's an increasingly large disconnect that at a time when the Trump administration and Secretary Rubio is pressing against the possibility of action against Cuba, of course, the transition that we've seen in Venezuela and elsewhere, the U.S. has said that what's going on in Nicaragua is not acceptable. And yet, if one looks past Cuba, one notes that Nicaragua, with the significant collaboration with the Chinese in places like the military-grade Punta Cueta Airport, the strategic Puerto Carinto that's become their connection with China, with Chinese operators there, PRC activities in supposedly gold mines encompassing as much as 10% of the country under non-transparent conditions, and the authorization recently of military activities by the Russians, the Chinese, and others. Going back to what Secretary Rubio said a couple weeks ago was not acceptable, and that is the presence of extra hemispheric actors, especially military presence, in strategic terrain. And Nicaragua is strategic terrain. It's a bicoastal state very close to the United States that could be used by those actors in time of conflict, and also as a point for not only providing refuge to those trying to escape from the law in the region, but as we saw with Venezuela, also the possibility of Nicaragua becoming a base for various activities to subvert democratic governance. And so it remains to be seen if or when action could be taken on Nicaragua. It seems to be past the ability of the Nicaraguan people, given that the Nicaraguan army and police can control the guns. But it's increasingly isolated, dystopian, place that raises significant national security concerns within the language of what the U.S. has said in its own national security strategy is not acceptable.
0: I note that the Reuters report says that a man named Carlos Brennus has been detained without any information to his family whatsoever where he is. They last saw him sending a message to them. Now, Brennus is identified as a man who fought alongside Ortega when they were the Sandinistas and was accorded some respect over these years, and now he's disappeared. Does that suggest the regime is brittle in some fashion, that they would take one of their strongest supporters and brutalize him?
1: Well, this is actually not new. As a matter of fact, some of the most substantial resistance to the Ortega Murillo regime today are the former Sandinistas who feel that the Ortegas really betrayed the revolution. Indeed, the old Nicaraguan Sandinista Renovation Party, the MRS, actually came out of those who felt that, the ideals of Sandinismo and the revolutionary hero Sandino were no longer respected. But along the years, a number of other key Sandinista leaders have broken with the regime. So the fact that in this case they went after Brennus, again, it's unfortunately not new, but it shows the degree to which this is not about ideology or party control, but really showing that they can clamp down on any dissent wherever it comes from.
0: And the Trump administration, does it have a particular portfolio about Nicaragua? I don't remember it being mentioned even when they're talking about Venezuela's brutality or other threats to the region. Is there a Nicaragua desk that has been active recently?
1: Well, that's a part of the disconnect also, John. In theory, yes, Secretary Rubio has spoken out. Deputy Secretary Landau has spoken out about the unacceptability of these Nicaraguan actions. The Assistant Secretary has spoken out on this, and we have imposed sanctions. Indeed, ever since particularly the 2018 popular uprising, which was crushed by the Sandinistas, we've implemented sanctions on a series of actors, including the Nicaraguan National Police, including figures in Sandinismo. But it's one thing to say, okay, we're imposing sanctions. But you're correct. Given that we've said that we would not accept, things like hosting military forces by adversaries in the region, the fact that in many ways, given that we've already acted and taken strong positions against Cuba, against Venezuela, the one country that has continued to do exactly those things that we have thus far limited our response to, mostly just sanctions, is Nicaragua. Now, Nicaragua does not have oil, or at least does not have substantial resources. In many ways, it has not become a major source of refugees to the United States. And so in many ways, it may be that in the hierarchy of problems that the Trump administration is trying to deal with, Nicaragua's behavior is unacceptable, but it has not yet risen to the level of, one would argue, a priority that goes from essentially just sanctions and U.S. State Department actions to actual more significant pressure, as we've seen in Cuba and other places.
0: Does Nicaragua maintain good and constant communication with Moscow and Beijing? Is it that wired in?
1: It does. You actually see that in the times, really going all the way back to the return of Daniel Ortega to power in 2007, because he was actually the leader previously in 1978, 1979, the leader of the Sandinistas when they took over Nicaragua, but then later in 1990 lost out in elections. But ever since Ortega has come back to power in 2007, so quite some time now, he had welcomed in the Russians. They had built a radar, space communications facility, GLONASS. They've worked with the Russians for the training of police in a place called Las Colinas. They've done regular exercises with the Russians. That they've hosted Russian nuclear capable bombers, and of course, more recently, they've been working with the Chinese. They changed recognition to the PRC, that the second to last nation in Latin America to do so back in 2021. The relations with both Moscow and Beijing have been very cordial on the Nicaraguan side, very, very welcoming. although I think in both cases, and especially in Beijing's case, there's been a caution to try to not antagonize Washington by doing so. But certainly, even in military terms, the relationship has been very, very, very close.
0: Professor Evan Ellis, U.S. Army War College, this is the New World Report. We'll march to the sound of voting. Well, it's imminent voting in Brazil, the major story of democracy right now. I would venture even much larger than the United States midterms, given our polling is fairly clear where we're headed. Brazil, however. I'm John Batchelor.
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0: I'm John Batchelor with my good colleague, Professor Evan Ellis of the U.S. Army War College. Watching Brazil, the first round is behind us. The surprising result is the Bolsonaro son outpointed Lula da Silva, despite the expectation that da Silva represented a very consistently powerful part of the Brazilian economy. However, we now face the second round, and the risk is everything. Brazil has not shown itself to be transparent over these years. The Da Silva government charges the Bolsonaros with election interfering and vice versa. Professor, the polling now in Brazil, I'm told, is not determinative. I should not rely on it. It is partisan, and it can give you the results you want or not, depending on the poll, everybody knows. But the polling does indicate that Flavio Bolsonaro holds a considerable lead in a 50-50 country. He holds a lead, I believe, about 52 over Lula da Silva.

0: For the vote that's coming up a Sunday a week, X number of days from now, is there any significant detail that we need to observe in these next days about the intention to vote in Brazil?
1: Well, it's a great question, John. Actually, the number of undecideds have apparently narrowed relatively far, and it appears that many of those have broken for Flavio Bolsonaro. But one of the things that I would emphasize, the surprise in the first round of the elections, is that it appears that the pollsters seem to get Lula's vote about right, but there was a significant underestimate, about 4 to 5 percentage points, in what Flavio got. So it's not entirely clear whether that was just a shift from undecideds to voting for him, and a shift away from some of the other candidates in order to essentially not waste their vote, or to try to prevent Lula from getting elected. Or whether it was just an undercounting. So, but if one goes with the idea that there is a momentum towards Flavio Bolsonaro, and the undercounting seems to break in favor of people who, you know, don't want to admit to perceived, you know, left to center pollsters that they're voting for Flavio, then you know, the fact that the polls currently show Flavio ahead of Lula by about 3 to 4 percentage points above the margin of error for those polls is at least hopeful. Now, the question is, you know, number one, the ongoing investigation into the Supreme Court Justice de Moraes, who in many ways was perceived as you know, using lawfare against Flavio Bolsonaro's father, Jair Bolsonaro, you know, to inhabilitate him and put him in jail, as well as other actions that have been taken. So the fact that you have these investigations, that appears that De Moraes and others on the left of the court were involved in this Banco Master scandal with Daniel Vocaro, that you know, it seems to confirm that there's this kind of corrupt left cabal. And although Vocaro was involved with everyone on the political spectrum, including the Bolsonaros, the perception of corruption seems to be favoring Flavio right now. Frankly, the weak Brazilian economy seems to be favoring Flavio right now. Lula has tried to do a lot of populist things to reorganize his campaign, saying that he's going to be tougher on crime, talking about gas and diesel subsidies as diesel prices are so high right now, talking out against Bolsonaro's spending cuts, basically changing around his campaign leadership. So, you know, to see whether any of these things really gain traction in the coming weeks, or, you know, the always possibility that, you know, the U.S. comes out in a way for Flavio, in a way that backfires against Flavio and favors Lula in always, you know, patriotic, proud Brazil. You know, so I think in many ways, the fact that President Trump in the U.S. has tried to kind of stay at the margins of this race, understanding that possibly he would do more bad than good. But to see whether any of the new things that Lula has done with the tough on crime stance, with his political reshuffle, gains him any traction, or whether the you know, the Banco Master scandal and the investigation of the judiciary, again, if that pro-Bolsonaro effect begins to fade, the margins are still relatively tight, and so just about anything could happen before 25 October. But there's at least cautious optimism to think that things are breaking for Flavio Bolsonaro right now. And it's actually interesting, the people who put their money where their mouth is. So Polymarket, for example, has Flavio, his chances of winning at 86%. Kaishi has his chances of winning at 88%. So you know, the people who bet money aren't always right, but there does seem to be a sense of optimism on the right that Flavio could take it.
0: It is the trend in the Americas to go right of center, vote after vote after vote. There's a slight hesitation, though, in people who observe Brazil, because Flavio Bolsonaro is not a natural politician, drafted into this by the family. And what can we expect from him as a leader? Is it learning on the job? They're throwing him into the ring, and the Tigers are all in there with him. We have about a minute. What do you expect from a young, new leader with family connections?
1: Well, I'm actually hopeful, John. I mean, well, it's certain that he is not the rhetorician that his father was, but he seems to be a person that works together and understands politics from his experience in politics, who works well in the group. And so, in deeply polarized Brazil, that might be what is needed right now. I think we can expect that while Brazil's business with China will continue, maybe some of the more sensitive military and space engagements might get a different look, and certainly the rhetoric. I think the U.S.
0: 30 seconds.
1: The U.S. relationship will probably get better. We'll see if we move away from this kind of, tit-for-tat tariff regime. And certainly Brazil will probably rejoin or join the Shield of the Americas, which would be a major triumph.

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1: We dismiss history at our peril.
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7: ABC News, I'm Dave Packer. Americans like this Texan already feeling it.
8: It's probably the most stressful time in my life.
7: And now the Consumer Price Index for September showing year-over-year inflation has come in at 3.7%, hotter than even economists were anticipating. The Social Security Administration said people who receive Social Security will receive an increase of about $75 a month starting in January, but that increase not keeping pace with inflation or prices. After being diagnosed with lung cancer and having surgery, we're told that Pope Leo's in good spirits and expected to remain in the hospital until next Tuesday. President Trump at a rally in Arizona wishing him well.
9: I want to see Pope Leo get well. I hear the prognosis for that type of a problem. It's a cancer. It's big stuff anytime you have cancer. But the prognosis seems to be good. I've watched. And we just want to wish him our love and our best wishes.
7: This is ABC News.
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0: I'm John Batchelor. This is the New World Report. Professor Evan Ellis, the U.S. Army War College, is here, and he's just returned from Mexico. So I go to the very large and critical economy in North America, Central America as well, because it is at odds with the Trump administration in negotiations over the USMCA. The rules of the USMCA do not permit anyone to break off from it suddenly. In fact, I think the breaking off would take a decade or maybe a little less than that, with you needing to restate year after year, we want to go, we want to go, we want to go, a very slow exit. The likelihood of finding two or more administrations in Mexico City and in Washington, D.C. and in Ottawa, Canada, to resolve that and exit, extremely low. So, Evan, I turn to you because Mexico has troubles, but trade is not one of them right now. The USMCA or its updated version is not going to be broken. I do know the gangland activity does not seem to in any way be backing off. At this point, how do you measure Sheinbaum's attitude towards the gangs? Thank you.
1: Thank you, John. Well, first of all, it is worth recognizing that the Sheinbaum has taken more proactive steps than her predecessor, Andrés Manuel López Obrador, in going after the cartels. Most recently, there was the takedown of the leader of one of the two major cartels, Jalisco Nueva Generación, El Mencho. And in general, you've seen cooperation, for example, the extradition of a total of 176 people, including almost 100 people in three big bunches to the United States based on our demand. You've seen the deployment of the National Guard throughout the country, not only in counter drug operations, but also trying to help with the movement of people to the from the southern border, from Guatemala to the U.S. northern border. So there actually has been quite a bit of security cooperation. And I know, the number of military attachés and Mexicans who are, liaisons in our own military institutions in Southcom, Northcom. It really is a lot more cooperation than people really realize. But certainly some of the going after leading governors close to Andrés Manuel López Obrador, such as Ruben Rocha Moya, the governor of Sinaloa, put Sheinbaum in a bad position because essentially these are senior party people who are very close to her political mentor. Having said that, also I would point out that her trusted security chief, Omar Garcia Harfuch, that she worked with when he was essentially the security chief in Mexico City when she was mayor there, she brought him to be the security chief for all of Mexico, what's called the Secretary for Citizen Security, SSPC. And in that role, he's actually done a lot. He's tried to reinvigorate community policing and police intelligence, including also with their national intelligence organization, the CNI. So she's done a lot of good things. There was a bit of a kerfluffle recently, at least a report by the Wall Street Journal, to say that maybe Garcia Harfuch has actually gone farther than Sheinbaum herself had wanted when he had frozen the bank accounts of senior Morena officials. She said that was just a lot of talk. That was a lot of rumor that she has not actually gotten crosswise with Garcia Harfuch. So the way I would put it is that she has actually done a lot more than AMLO, but probably not as much as needs to be done and not as much as the Trump administration would like, especially in dealing with the integration of cartel criminality in the level of state governorships across Mexico. But it's still a work in progress.
0: And the expectation for Sheinbaum, has it been met by her conduct? Are people please, even though there are lots of negatives, I understand, but that would be true any country as large as Mexico. What is an overall opinion of her approach to challenges?
1: Well, Sheinbaum is hugely popular in Mexico, probably the most popular Mexican president in at least recent decades. I think her popularity is in the mid-80s right now, which again, for Mexico's problem is just extraordinary. I think she has a way of connecting with average Mexicans. And in many ways, the issue of USMCA, the fact that she's maintained in difficult circumstances positive relationships with President Trump, I think has also contributed to the very positive way in which she's seen. She has been relatively effective, I think, in connecting with

0: with women in managing some of the groups, although some on the far left have been frustrated with her, feeling that she has not gone essentially far enough to her leftist roots. And of course, those on the traditional Mexican right, the business right, the old people with the PRI and in the PAN, have also, of course, continued to feel that she could do better. But I think in general, she has been very popular, very well regarded, with an understanding that she is guiding Mexico under very difficult circumstances.
1: And AMLO, we used to hear from him every morning. Is he still maintaining connection to Marina with those televised broadcasts, or has he retired?
0: Yeah. Well, he seems to be trying to give Claudia Sheinbaum the spotlight. So traditionally, those morning broadcasts, that's really a prerogative of the president. And so I think AMLO understands that it makes sense for him to step out of the spotlight a little bit, although there have been a number of occasions in which, especially with the pressure on, by the U.S. To go after these, demonstrably, corrupt, probably criminally engaged governors like Ruben Rocha Moya, AMLO has spoken out a bit about that. But in general, he's only popped in occasionally, and he's really allowed Claudia Sheinbaum to participate in what are called the mañaneras, where, the president connects with the Mexican people.
1: Wise. I go to another country in Central America that is critically vital. That would be Panama. The earthquake that struck the other day was centered off the coast of Panama. I did not see a report that there was any disruption in the traffic going through the canal. Is that accurate?
0: That is correct, John. So it was actually a relatively severe, although shallow earthquake, or I should say a series of earthquakes, because there was the major 7.7% earthquake, which was which is just a ways away from the middle of the country in Panama City. Then you had major aftershocks, including one that I think was over 6 on the Richter scale, and something like 300 subsequent aftershocks. But my Panamanian colleagues tell me that fortunately there's no indication that the canal was damaged. There's no indication also that the very important mine run by Cobre Panama, which could be a lifeline for as much as 5% of Panama's GDP, no indication there was damage there. The Tocumen Airport was shut down briefly, but there doesn't seem to be any damage there. So, they're talking about maybe 27 reported injuries, maybe 900 plus homes destroyed. But when you look at a place like Colombia, where you had 300 deaths, or when you look at Venezuela, where you've had, thousands of deaths missing, for an earthquake this size, it really is remarkable that, what happened didn't lead to more deaths or more damages there in Panama, especially with its critical infrastructure.
1: Belize, one more country in Central America, a small place, I understand, Belize City, the capital, 400,000-500,000, I don't remember. However, it's in the news because the People's Republic of China, a giant sovereign power, is punishing Belize along with Paraguay because why? Because Taipei? Because Taiwan? Really? They're carrying that ball. Is that correct?
0: That is correct, John. So, of course, within the Americas, the three countries that still continue to recognize Taiwan are Paraguay in South America, and then in Central America, you have Belize and in Guatemala. So it occurred that there were two trips recently, and these trips are relatively common. Paraguay's communication minister, Gustavo Villate, and also Belize's foreign minister, Francis Fonseca, had traveled to Taiwan. So this is kind of pro forma. This is kind of kabuki theater for the PRC. Anytime that you have one of these visits, or anytime that anyone would suggest that Taiwan is a sovereign country, the PRC feels obliged to come out with some strong action. And it's coming. And for China not to do this type of action, people would say, is China changing its policy? And so this is all kind of obligatory, but it was a reminder that China continues to essentially bully and coerce people for their sovereign decisions about who they're recognizing. So in this particular case, imposing sanctions on Paraguay's communication minister for having gone there, and on Belize's foreign minister for having gone there. And of course, the irony is that the sanctions were, you're not going to be allowed to have a visa to come to the PRC, which it's kind of silly because, given that both of the countries recognize Taiwan, I'm very sure that neither one of those persons have any plans to go to the PRC. But again, it's a reminder of how the PRC continues to use coercion over the position of those countries that continue to work with Taiwan rather than the PRC.
1: Professor Avenelis, the U.S. Army War College, the New World Report. We're going in search of good news. We can find it. I'm John Bastow.

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1: I'm the leader of a cosmetology group for my after-school program, and I teach young girls different skills on how to do hair and how to help other people. And it's not just about hair, it's just about confidence.
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14: 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Happard, leaks, cracks, humidity, crawl spaces, the experts in all things basement-y.
15: I'm John Batchelor with my good colleague, Professor Evan Ellis. This is a New World Report. And given that Brazil vote has not happened yet, so we'll regard that as positive direction, given that the earthquake, a very large one, did not damage the canal and the people of Panama, all of that is a prelude to really good news, which the professor identifies as SpaceX, Starlink, and Venezuela. With this caveat, Starlink is in the news because Ukraine says that it's limited its access to the constellation in orbit around the Earth. We're speaking on Starlink right now. Limited its access. I do not have the details of it. So I'll just say that Starlink is in the news everywhere. It might be a new PR explanation. It might be genuine. I can't tell. Professor, Venezuela authorizes SpaceX's Starlink. That sounds like good news, but I hesitate only because the Rodrigato, Delcy and her brother Jorge, are gangsters. Is this good news?
16: Yeah. Well, it's, I think, certainly a testimony of how Delcy has become aligned with the Trump administration, and in many ways in which, you know, Elon Musk, who had some tensions with the Trump administration earlier, continues to be aligned with the Trump administration and the use of his companies to serve administration ends. And so, as you alluded to in Ukraine, of course, President Trump is angry with President Zelensky because President Zelensky is going after Russian oil refineries, which could contribute to the increase in oil prices over President Trump's war in the Persian Gulf. And so, you know, the fact that Ukraine has been used to Elon Musk seems to be limiting Ukraine's access to Starlink there. And then, of course, you know, reciprocally, you know, you have, you know, now that President Trump is on good terms with Delcy Rodriguez, Nicolas Maduro's underling in Venezuela, and now Venezuela, who has now become our friend, in these terms, gets access to Elon Musk's Starlink there. So in many ways, I think more than anything else, it's an example of how these very powerful you know, technologies that enable communication and data transfer and all kinds of things, that when political choices can be made about who gets to use them and who is rewarded and who gets cut off from them, it reminds us just what a powerful tool that controlling data access, either as a reward or punishment, can be in the question of, you know, who makes those decisions, and, you know, who are they allied with, and who do they work against.
15: Okay, my favorite item of the morning, looking for good news, is not exactly immediately good news, only because I have a personal involvement in Malvinas, the Falklands. Once upon a time, when I was a novelist, I wrote a story about a war, a civil war between the residents of the Malvinas, the people who lived there, and invaders from South America, Argentine invaders. Nothing unusual about that. That describes the Falklands War, except for I wrote it well a year before there was such a war. And it gained momentary literary attention in the manner of novelists. However, it's always remained dear to me because I was a young novelist and any attention at all is lavish. So whenever the Falklands / Malvinas show up in the news, I march there immediately. It's like old home week. Okay, here it is. Argentina seeks tribunal order against UK oil activity near Falklands. What this tells me is they're still arguing about it, Professor. The Malvinas were, the Falklands, were totally unoccupied. No human being was there as of 1812. I know that because I've done work on the American War of 1812 with the United Kingdom. The most you could say is that it was used as a refuge for whalers and sealers rounding back home when they had bad storms, or people on their way out to Australia when they had bad storms. That was all. They'd stop there momentarily, get a breath, and then keep going. That's as of 1812. So here we are, 220 years later, 215 years later, and both sides, Argentina and UK, are still claiming possession of something that was unpossessed. Now, Professor, I don't want to make too much of this, because there was a war and there were casualties, and a lot of casualties on the Argentina side. How do you measure this dispute, this ongoing? Is this polite and dry humor from both sides, Millay and Burnham, or is there fire in this?
16: Well, John, for me, this is a dispute largely driven by political considerations on all sides, but that has the potential to escalate out of control in an era where important elections are coming up. And so it's interesting to remind ourselves that this started in some ways with President Trump wanting to show his displeasure towards the British government for not having done more to help the U.S. in the war in the Persian Gulf. And so he'd made a comment that, well, maybe the U.S. wasn't going to continue to back the status quo claim. Maybe it could shift to backing the Argentine claim on what they call the Malvinas, what the British call the Falklands. Certainly for Javier Milei in Argentina, resurrecting the Falklands War also serves his advantage. There have been a number of situations in Argentina, a slowing economic growth, a sense that unemployment and high prices are beginning to have an effect on Milei's popularity as the 2027 very important national elections are getting closer. Some scandals involving corruption touching his sister, Karina. And so in many ways, to focus on the Falklands, which is, again, one of the rallying cry issues for the Argentines, that this always has been and should be ours. And so essentially, when President Trump made the statement, Javier Milei also started doubling down on what had really been a quiet series of activities, not always enforced in the past, where interests, including the Israelis and others, were exploring for oil around the Falklands, which the Argentines say they shouldn't explore there, because the Argentines own it and they have the right to say who can explore for oil there. And so they started these threats of legal cases. They pressed it. Milei made a big statement about it in the United Nations. So that's continued to escalate. So in many ways, the pressing of those actions against the oil companies is unfortunate. But at the same time, the Israelis have gotten involved in this because the Israelis are not happy with the British because of a British attempts to sanction or at least call out the Israelis international tribunals for what they've done in Gaza. And so Netanyahu also, who is embraced by Javier Milei in Argentina, he took a stance essentially, even though Israeli oil companies are involved, he took a pro Milei stance against the British, which they don't like because of the Gaza issue. So the entire thing has just escalated. And again, it goes to Israeli politics and Netanyahu. It goes to Argentine politics with the 2027 election. It goes to, U.S. and President Trump and what's going on in the Persian Gulf. But at the end of the day, wars have been known to happen because there has been a significant atrophying since the days of Margaret Thatcher. And the question is, would this British government actually defend the Falklands, and would they be in a position to send a flotilla if what happened in 1982, 1983 happens again? And if the bet is no, and Argentina actually takes action.
15: 30 seconds, Evan, 30 seconds.
16: We could find ourselves driven for political reasons into a war that nobody wants and would benefit no one. But I think it's about politics right now, but it just could happen. Crazier things have happened, John.
15: Professor Evan Ellis, the U.S. Army War College, The New World Report, a podcast of our conversation about the Malvinas and the rest of the Americas, always at Amazon, at Apple, at Spotify, at Spreaker, and other distinguished venues. I'm John Batchelor.
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0: WGAN, WMGX, HD2 Portland. 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
1: From ABC News, I'm Dave Packer. The University of Chicago says a person of interest has been identified in connection with the reported sexual assault at the Alpha Epsilon Pi fraternity. Not a student, the school says. Meanwhile, Cornell University, the faculty, Senate there debated a no-confidence resolution to condemn that school's response to campus sexual violence. Department of Government Chair Richard Bensel.
2: Faculty were extremely angry. They gave him a hard time. I think appropriately so.
1: Now it's Maryland. A board administrator confirmed state officials in that state informed by federal authorities today of a possible suspicious letter addressed to them. This a day after elections officials in Louisiana and Oklahoma said letters with unknown substances were sent to their offices, neither found to be hazardous. Maritime traffic is not flowing through the Strait of Hormuz freely. A British tracking group cites about 20 attacks on vessels since the start of the month. This as the Iran-backed Houthis are also threatening oil and gas in Saudi Arabia. The White House is blaming the uptick in inflation on the fighting in the Middle East. Meanwhile, stocks tumbled after the higher-than-expected inflation data today. ABC's Olivia Rubin.
3: Gas is up 34% year-to-year. Energy prices up 20% year-to-year. Fuel oil up 74%. Airfare 22%. Electricity 4.4%. Of course, there are other areas seeing increases as well. According to this report, food up 2.5%. The price of eating out up 3.5%.
1: President Trump at his second rally of the night, speaking for Republican candidates in Montana, also announcing new investments in the state.
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1: Netflix plans to lay off about 6% of its workforce as part of wider organizational changes. The Vatican says Pope Leo is eating regularly and his recovery from lung cancer surgery is proceeding as expected. Chicago Archbishop Blaise Cupich says he was shocked and saddened to learn of the Pope's diagnosis.
11: Concerned about him, but also for the church. You know, he has really stepped on the global stage very quickly to make an impact calling for world peace, looking for ways in which the marginalized are cared for.
1: Cupich describes the 71-year-old pontiff as active and energetic. For the first time in more than 25 years, a new option in the sunscreen aisle.
12: About 4 months after the FDA approved Bemotrizinol, new products containing BEMT are beginning to hit store shelves. Dermatologists say they offer broad protection against the sun's dangerous ultraviolet rays, minus those embarrassing white streaks you get when you smear zinc oxide on your face. Another plus, unlike older sunblocks, studies show Bemotrizinol has minimal absorption into the skin. Europeans have been using BEMT products for years. Deborah Rodriguez, ABC News.
1: Starting after Thanksgiving, the FAA will bring back a program allowing air traffic controllers to ride with pilots in the cockpit so they get better insight on decision-making and instruction. The controllers will need to submit a report detailing what they learned. Dave Packer, ABC News.
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14: Partial clouds tonight, low 47, sunshine and clouds around for tomorrow, high 59. Thursday night, clear to partly cloudy, a low 42. Friday, periods of rain, high 56, sunshine and clouds, windy on Saturday with a high 51, mostly sunny on Sunday with a high 51, Monday's high 60. I'm AccuWeather's Andy Robb on Southern Maine's official weather station, News Radio 98.5 FM and AM 560 WGAN.
15: Hi, it's Matt from the WGAN Morning News. 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

0: I'm John Batchelor. I welcome my colleague and friend Craig Unger, author and journalist, to help me understand a new story in the election of 2026. New to me, it's the idea here is to make news turn into partisan persuasion. And the way you do that is lots and lots and lots of money, making rich people apparently not even slightly dented in the millions of dollars that are flowing into fake news. But it's not fake news the way the president means. Here's what I understand. There are many sites in America where you think you're reading a news report, but you're in fact reading partisanship. Craig, a very good evening to you. I did not know this existed. And you give us an example in Ohio, one of many. It's an online site called Ohio Pulse. What is it? Who pays for it? And how does it work its magic of pretending to be news? Good evening.
1: Great to be with you, John. Yes, Ohio Pulse is just one of more than 1,000 such sites. And in fact, what's interesting to me is there are now more of these kind of sites than there are actual newspapers. And you're right. It's sort of the opposite of what the president calls fake news. This is known as pink slime. And essentially, it's highly partisan, but well-disguised news reports. So Ohio Pulse purports to be Ohio's number one news source. It's writing mostly about the hot-button issues of the culture wars, and it attacks Sherrod Brown for his radical position supporting gender-affirming care. It also goes on and hails Senator John Husted, who's Sherrod Brown's opponent, for bringing in federal funds, but it omits the fact that that project was originally backed by Sherrod Brown when he was senator. So these things are not to be trusted, but in truth, there's over 1,000 of them, pink slime sites in the United States, compared with about 937 independent daily newspapers. And it's very, very hard. If you want to figure out who is behind this, it's very, very hard. And when I dug down, I saw that it was backed by something called One Nation. But again, what is One Nation? What does that mean? And where does that money come from? And so forth. And you know, what we have going on now, as we approach the midterms, there's more than $11 billion being paid for political advertising of one sort or another. And this is, as I say, there are more of these sites than there are actual newspapers.
0: Now, Craig, I want to understand. There is no governing body or newspaper association that can step in and shut down what is clearly unethical behavior.
1: Correct. I mean, if you go back to 1976, there was a Supreme Court decision, Buckley versus Faleo, and it basically allowed sites to like these to exist. So long they can be, if they're addressing social issues, and these are arguably addressing social issues, but they're not specifically supporting one candidate. They don't say you must elect so-and-so or vote for so-and-so. If they did that, then they would be regulated. But there are so many loopholes and ways to work around this, and this is one of them, and it could play a huge role in the upcoming midterms.
0: And it's presented as news, and it's given to the public for free, and it's distributed to real newspapers who pick up items in it?
1: Well, once it's on the internet, it can be you know, social media can spread it everywhere. So millions and millions of people end up reading these things. And you certainly have, you know, Elon Musk owns X, and it's clear he's backing all the Republicans. So it becomes extraordinarily easy to get that out to millions and millions of people.
0: What is going on here is underhanded, yes. However, I've learned from Craig over the years that politics is about this behavior that is outside the box and creepy, but at the same time regarded as effective. I read this, as Craig has been reporting on, the president and his campaign in 16, again in 20, and again in 24, and how he's run his campaigns as well. He's certainly thrown his shoulder into this midterm election. Craig, this is going on for the Republican issues entirely, run out of the Senate. I'm presuming there is one from the House. Does the White House touch this, or is this entirely outside of their reach?
1: It's not clear to me whether the White House is orchestrating this, but it is certainly MAGA related. I mean, you can see it. You just have to read it. I mean, it's all the hot button issues they talk about, like gender dysphoria and so forth. And it's extremely biased news, but it's presented in a way that it narrowly avoids all the pitfalls, legal pitfalls, they might ordinarily have.
0: Now, the news right now is not about socialists. It's about war fighting. Do these newspapers cover war fighting, or is that outside their reach?
1: Well, they didn't in the ones I was looking to, but I think more and more they will. I mean, and of course we have most recently Trump saying that we're now going to buy diesel fuel from Russia, which is just an extraordinary thing to happen. I mean, it's a complete violation of the sanctions bill he just signed 3 weeks ago or so.
0: It certainly is, and that takes us to the president's connection to Russia, much in the news in Europe and in the United States now and again, although I was struck by the fact that the fear in Europe of Russia is genuine. You just have to call up people who live there. They get it every day. There's a spy case in Germany right now. It's totally freaked out the establishment. There are other parts of NATO that regard Russia as an enemy. They're not even mincing their words anymore. And you don't think that, you think that doesn't show up in these newspapers because it would be deleterious to the president?
1: Exactly. I've not seen it covered at all yet. And it would be, I mean, you make me want to go back to them and see, have they covered anything about buying diesel from Russia? Because it's an extraordinary thing that it would be a way for us to subsidize Putin's war efforts. I mean, which would just be extraordinary.
0: All right. Now it's an opportunity. Now that we've been introduced to Ohio Pulse, I can just type in Ohio Pulse and it'll pop up, right? Okay, fine. I'll go search it. We need to restate one more time, Craig, as if you needed to hear this, that the decision by the president to tell us that he was talking to Vladimir Putin and they've arranged between the two of them. I've not seen a contract. I don't know if there's going to be a contract, but it's the news that the U.S. is going to buy diesel from Russia, which heretofore had refused to export diesel because so many of the refineries had been hit. They wanted to keep it for their domestic audience. We're going to buy diesel from Russia in order to improve the price in America. Is that the formula?
1: That's it. And it's ridiculous on its face for so many reasons. It's just extraordinary. I mean, it's also, you will recall that Trump has been blaming Zelensky and Ukraine for the high price of oil because they've been bombing, using drones to hit out at Russian refineries. When in fact, what really set the prices up was Trump's attack of Iran and the fact that they have a chokehold on the Strait of Hormuz. That's really what has caused all this pain. And I think it looks like Trump is trying to get out of that, or at least win a few positive headlines by saying he's going to bring down the price of oil by making this secret deal with Putin. And in fact, if the deal does go through, which is, I think, is quite unlikely because it's a very, very clearly illegal. It's a clear violation of the sanctions bill he just signed 3 weeks ago. But if it did somehow go through, it would only, serve about 1% of our diesel fuel needs. So it wouldn't affect the price at all.
0: Per day.
1: Yeah, per day, yes.
0: I'm John Batchelor with Craig Unger, author of American Compromat and House of Trump, House of Putin.
2: 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Now get up. All your gear that's on the ground, that's what you're not going to have in a fight.
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18: The streaming service has renewed a multi-year licensing agreement with Joe Rogan. The Wall Street Journal says the deal is similar to his previous one with Spotify and is worth about $250 million. Rogan's record speaks for itself. The Joe Rogan Experience has about 18 million followers and more than 2,500 episodes, which average 2 to 3 hours in length. Guests range from comedians, athletes, and actors to authors, scientists, and entrepreneurs. The show has topped Edison Research's list of the most listened to podcasts in the U.S. since tracking began in 2019. Spotify has quite the lineup with Rogan alongside other top podcasts like This Past Weekend with Theo Vaughn, Good Hang with Amy Poehler, and Crime Junkie. Lisa Mateo, Bloomberg Radio.
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0: I'm John Betts with Craig Unger, the author and the journalist, and we've been talking about campaign methodology here in 2026, very cleverly constructing a site and only giving news that favors your candidate, but not telling anybody your hirelings. You're not newsmen. We also walked into the story of the proposed sale of diesel from Russia to the United States to relieve the cost of diesel at the pump before the election. That's the Trump administration's idea of campaigning. However, there is the question also, why is this happening? Why would the president offer to buy anything from a man conducting a war against Ukraine, and that the U.S. NATO and the EU have been participating in for years with supply and logistics and intelligence gathering. Years. It makes no sense except for, one more time, your presentation, Craig, in American Compromat and the House of Trump, House of Putin, that Vladimir Putin controls Donald Trump in some fashion. Although this seems so obvious, I guess they don't care anymore that we can see the influence, the asset that Donald Trump is to Vladimir Putin. They don't care.
1: Yeah, I kind of don't know what to say. I mean, Trump has, one is, I think he's been in Putin's pocket all along. And you know, I've written about this, as you say, at great length. And it's in my, in both of my books, on Trump, House of Trump, House of Putin, and American Compromise. But it's also on my website. And I do a Trump-Putin timeline. And you could go back, 40 years, well, actually even more to 1980. That's 46 years. And you can see all the things Russia has done to cultivate Trump as an asset of Russian intelligence. I mean, and just think of it. They laundered hundreds of millions of dollars, more than $1 billion, through Trump real estate. He made a lot of money off of that. And if you can make millions and millions and millions of dollars that way, you think Trump is going to turn on them? Absolutely not. So it's quite extraordinary. There's also the question of compromise. I mean, that is, do they certainly must, have a lot of information about all the finances and how much, money has gone through, how much Russian money has gone through Trump coffers. But as you well know, there have been allegations of inappropriate sexual episodes that they may have filmed. And I've never been able to confirm that in a way that I could publish it, though I have talked to various people in the Russian mafia, in the KGB and elsewhere, who say it's quite likely.
0: The president of the United States buys diesel fuel from the president of the enemy camp. There's no explanation for that unless there's an explanation, Craig. I mean, I don't want to normalize the complete quandary here. What other explanation is there? Have you heard anybody come forward and say, this is why Trump's buying from Putin?
1: No, I think on some level, it gives him, a talking point where he can argue, I'm bringing down the price of oil. But he's not going to actually do that. Even if it went through, none of this would happen before the elections. I mean, time is running out. And if it did go through, as I say, it would bring down the price, maybe 1%, not even.
0: If he wanted to bring the price down, he could buy from Canada, or he could simply stop selling our diesel overseas and keep it here.
1: Absolutely.
0: So what does Putin gain from this, presuming Putin told him to do it?
1: Well, if he goes ahead with it, he's going to make billions and billions of dollars that will go to fund his war machine against Ukraine. I mean, so the idea of Trump being a disinterested party, trying a nonpartisan in this war, is ridiculous. He is in Putin's pocket, and this shows it quite nakedly.
0: A number of Republican senators are confounded by this. All the Democrats are, I understand. Have you seen anything in these hours that explain it?
1: No. I mean, I think the level of stupidity is breathtaking, really. I mean, it's just so extraordinary. It really is like aiding Hitler during World War II.
0: It's feeding the adversary who Europe is now convinced is about to attack. That's not me talking. That's your
1: right.
0: Headlines.
1: Right. I mean, I do think one of the things that's extraordinary is that both Putin and Trump are facing existential crises. Trump with the midterms, which could limit his power enormously, and Putin with the war in Ukraine, which he's losing. He's just not winning. They've had over 1.5 million casualties in Russia. He's getting nowhere. With their drones, the Ukrainians have revolutionized modern warfare, and they've been brilliant strategically in taking out Russian oil refineries. Yandex, which is sort of the Russian equivalent of Google, was hit by Ukraine, and as a result, you you know, you would see things like Tucker Carlson's listenership, viewers just plummeted as once the Russians were no longer involved. So it's quite extraordinary how effective Ukrainians have been. And Trump seems pathetic, and I mean, trying to do a deal which also alienates everyone in Europe. You know, one thing where Trump has been consistent is he's always hated NATO. And, you know, to me, NATO, the Western Alliance, the Marshall Plan, was the most successful foreign policy initiative in modern history. It rebuilt democratic institutions all over Europe. It built up market economies in more than 30 countries. It created a military alliance that's been extraordinarily effective, and trade partnerships that have helped both sides of the Atlantic. So Trump wants to throw all that away. I mean, it's kind of insane. But he's spoken out against NATO again and again and again since 1987, when he took out a full-page ad in the New York Times, Boston Globe, Washington Post. And this is just after he gets back from Moscow to a trip paid for by the KGB.
0: Craig Unger, podcast of our conversation about Mr. Putin and Mr. Trump, always available at Spotify, at Spreaker, and other distinguished venues. I'm John Batchelor.
2: 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That's crazy. 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
7: ABC News, I'm Dave Packer. The White House is blaming the uptick in inflation on the fighting in the Middle East. Meanwhile, stocks tumbled after the higher-than-expected inflation data today. ABC's Olivia Rubin.
8: Gas is up 34% year-to-year. Energy prices up 20% year-to-year. Fuel oil up 74%. Airfare 22%, electricity 4.4%. Of course, there are other areas seeing increases as well. According to this report, food up 2.5%, the price of eating out up 3.5%.
7: Now it's Maryland. Board administrator confirmed state officials in that state informed by federal authorities today of a possible suspicious letter addressed to them. This a day after election officials in Louisiana and Oklahoma said letters with unknown substances were sent to their offices, neither found to be hazardous. At Cornell University, the faculty senate debated a no-confidence resolution to condemn that school's response to campus sexual violence. This is ABC News.
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0: Aramco headquarters hit. Also, in South Yemen, the sovereign government, Yemen fighting overwhelmed hospitals, cuts aid to 800,000 people. What we're looking at is a Houthi offensive that's going in two directions. One, attacks on Saudi Arabia to the north. Two, attacks on the road to Aden in the south against the sovereign government. Helping me understand this story, Hussein Abdul Hussein of the Foundation for Defense of Democracy. We're going to focus on Aramco, of course, because the headquarters have been hit. The oil depot has been hit. The airport is closed for a week. And you'd have to say Saudi Arabia, the kingdom, is under siege as it has not been since the beginning of the Iran war. Hussein, a very good day to you. The Houthis, what is it they want? What is their mission? What will satisfy them, if anything? Good day to you.
1: Hi, John. Well, my first impulse is to think that the Houthis want to take all of Yemen. They took Sana'a a few years back, where the capital is. And I think now they see themselves in a good position to take the rest of the country. And they seem to have enough muscle to do that. And once they're done with that, they might have their sights on Mecca. Now, mind you, Mecca is only 500 miles from Sa'da, which is the capital of the Houthis in North Yemen. And we have a speech by the leader of the Houthis in which he says that Mecca does not belong to what he called the Saudi Emirate. It belongs to all Muslims. And I think he sees himself as being the caliph of Islam, who should be the custodian of Mecca, not the Saudi. So I wouldn't be surprised that once if he's ever done with Yemen, that he'll set his sight on Mecca and move northward.
0: The Yemen government in the south, in Aden, is under extreme pressure by the Houthis. Who is fighting for the Yemen government? Are these Yemeni or are they mercenaries from other countries?
1: This was a coalition that came together in 2015, 2016, when Saudi Arabia and other Gulf countries declared war on the Houthis to restore the government to Sana'a after the Houthis took Sana'a at the time. Since then, of course, there was a ceasefire a few years back. And since then, the Saudis have asked the Emiratis to get out. This happened last December. So the coalition that remained was mainly a government that's pro-Saudi. It relies heavily on the Islah Muslim Brotherhood Party, especially when it's fighting. And there are remnants of other groups, such as the nephew of former President Ali Abdullah Saleh, Tariq Saleh, who was in Aden. So it's a hodgepodge of forces, and I think they've been underperforming ever since this war started with the Houthis.
0: The Saudis are involved because I understand they're sponsoring this the counteroffensive run by the government forces out of Aden. Who is joining in this counteroffensive, supporting the Saudis? Pakistan and Turkey noisily made a defense pact with Saudi Arabia some weeks ago. Are they participating in the counteroffensive, either Pakistan or Turkey?
1: For the Pakistanis, this might be a bit too far for them to project any power. Yemen is at least 1,600 miles away or 1,400 miles away from Pakistan. That's not easy for the Pakistanis to project power. The Turks, however, they have a naval base in Somalia, across from Yemen, through the Horn of Africa and the Horn of Africa. I haven't seen the Turks deploy any naval assets to Yemen yet. I'm not sure that the Saudis will be happy to see the Turks dominate this part of the Red Sea. So the short answer is no, they didn't come to the rescue. Now, mind you, in air, the Saudis maintain superiority over the Houthis. However, this can't be an air campaign. The Saudis need muscle on the ground. This is where the Houthis are most potent. This is where they're pushing the government, the pro-Saudi government forces inside of Yemen. They're probably going to take Taiz, which is a key city in the south. And so far, all the Saudi allies have not been able to take back any of the territory that the Houthis took when they started the war a month ago.
0: The holy cities are under attack. That is one version of what we're witnessing right now. So I'm concerned how other countries in Arabia are responding to the holy cities, the risk to the holy cities. Let's begin with UAE. Always in odds with Saudi Arabia. What has the UAE said about the attacks on, or the threats to Medina and Mecca?
1: Well, of course, all of these countries have denounced the attacks. The question is whether they're going to do anything about it. Like you said, John, the most muscular among these is the UAE. And since the Saudis asked the UAE, or actually used their air force to force the UAE to get out of Yemen back in December, the Emiratis have not been really keen on getting involved again. They're sitting back and watching. They still have muscle in Yemen, but they're not flexing these muscles. The Emiratis are especially influential with the Yemenis of the south, and these want to secede from the rest of Yemen and revive the what they call the South Arab country. So the southerners are not willing to fight all the way up north. The northerners, which is the government of Yemen, that's recognized globally and that's supported by the Saudis, these are so far are not capable enough to fight the Houthis back. So I just don't see anyone with muscle enough to push back on the Houthis on the ground inside of Yemen.
0: Qatar, Bahrain, Kuwait, the small oligarchies, are they voicing concern? Are they lending money or a hand here?
1: Well, number one, even if they do, their population is way too small to field any significant armies. They don't really have enough power projection to go all the way to Yemen. And number two, they've been pounded by Iran for the past few weeks. They took a lot of heat and suffered a lot of destruction, especially to their oil facilities. So I'm not sure that they're really focused on trying to defend Saudi Arabia when they themselves are under the threat of being attacked by Iran again.
0: The big one, Egypt. Silence, as far as I can see, but I don't read the news in Arabic. Is Egypt, has al-Sisi spoken out against the Yemen offensive, the Houthis?
1: Well, this is an interesting question, because even though Egypt is the most populous Arab country with over 100 million people in population and the biggest army, number one, they haven't really helped the Saudis, even though the Saudis invested a lot in Egyptian economy. And number two, they haven't even denounced Iran or the Houthis. What they do is that they denounce the attacks without ever naming or calling out the attacker. And this, to me, suggests that the Egyptians are not really taking the side of the Saudis as much as they should be. They're kind of walking on the fence between Saudi Arabia and the Iranians.
0: In 1925, Ibn Saud took control of the Sharif of Hejaz, meaning the two holy cities became the Saudi family's work. That was their task. Is that regarded by the Houthis as a legitimate transfer of power or illegitimate?
1: It's not legitimate to the Houthis. And the irony is that the way the Houthis are behaving today and expanding is exactly the same way that Ibn Saud expanded back in the time when the Saudis had the muscle to beat everybody else and wrestle the territory out of their control. So I see that the Saudis are the ones who are being beaten now. This is the third generation since Ibn Saud, and they seem unable to fend off the new force which is rising, which seems to be the Houthis of Yemen.
0: Right now, the U.S. is not clear whether it will ride to Saudi Arabia's aid. They have the air power to do it. What ground forces are available to defend the cities? Will the Saudis use their own troops to defend these two cities if the Houthis probe?
1: Well, I think, number one, the Saudis need ground troops. I'm not sure they have them, but they certainly need them. Now, one of the ideas that can help the Saudis is that if they patch things up with the Emiratis and if they normalize ties with Israel, if they do that, these two countries have the most powerful apparatus in helping the Saudis. The Israelis have enormous intelligence on Iranian proxies such as the Houthis. The UAE has been tested in fighting the Houthis and has beaten them in the past. So these are the two countries with the most tools and the Saudis have yet to talk to them. The Saudis are holding back. I can't really tell why.
0: Hussein Abdul Hussein for the Foundation for the Defense of Democracies. A podcast of our conversation about the risk to Saudi Arabia, always available at Amazon, at Apple, at Spotify, at Spreaker, and other distinguished venues. I'm John Batchelor.
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4: 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They renamed departments, renamed classes, renamed entire programs, hoping a new label would be enough to escape the law. They continued advancing the same toxic agenda, betting that no one would notice the difference. I'm Adam Gillette with Accuracy in Media, and we noticed. We've released dozens of undercover videos exposing schools and universities that continue DEI activism despite federal and state bans. 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

I'm John Batchelor. The Houthis, the aggression in all directions, but especially Saudi Arabia. The headlines. Yemen's Houthis vow more attacks on Saudi airports or facilities after Iran.

0: things basement-y.
1: I'm John Batchelor, the South of California, the South of New England, the South of Sydney. I welcome New South Wales' Jeremy Zakas to give us an update on what El Nino is doing to the continent of Australia and the region, the South Pacific region, which is coming spring into summer. At the same time, here in the Northern Hemisphere, California is being pounded, the South of California ripped apart by the surge of tides coming in, pounding waves eating up the coastline, and all the expensive homes built up over the beach that's no longer there. It is relentless, and it is in front of storms, the 18th or 19th or 20th storm in California. Is that El Nino? Unknown. But it certainly looks like it's got a lot of energy, and that's what El Nino does. Meanwhile, in the Atlantic, there were no storms until a great big storm hit, 9 inches of water in one location in Florida, 9 inches in 24 hours. Jeremy, a very good day to you. Your weather in Sydney is expected also to take unusual turns because of the super El Nino that is said to be upon us. These last days, I've watched southern Australia, South Australia, and I've watched Western Australia, and the weather's been not so bad. How is it with you in Sydney? Good day to you.
2: G'day, John. Yes, well, it is turning really interesting here in Sydney. And you talked about 9 inches there in the United States falling in a pretty short period. Well, El Nino has delivered 3 inches here in a really short period here in Sydney. So on Tuesday, it came off of what was a very mild, very beautiful weekend and suddenly turned terrible, terribly stormy, terribly bad. And 3 inches of water, as you can imagine, in a city is a lot of water. So we've had complete bedlam here through the city as a lot of the city streets flooded because 3 inches, while it doesn't sound like a lot, it does overwhelm our drainage system. So, of course, there were a lot of train delays and a lot of people trying to get to work yesterday. We're really fighting very, very hard. So, honestly, John, as I keep saying, the weather forecasts, we can't believe it. All we keep getting is these really wild swings in the wild weather and then back to mild weather. And, you know, the Bureau of Meteorology here is saying that El Nino does have a large part to it, but we also do have that sneaky Indian Ocean dipole just off the west coast of Australia. So everything's mixing to make a really eventful, I guess you could say, spring here at the moment, John.
1: My learning from you is that Brisbane, the capital of Queensland, is the one that takes the worst of it when there's a lot of rain. Is it also getting 3 inches or more?
2: It got a lot more. In fact, I believe it got up to around about 6 inches across all of southern Queensland. So that includes Brisbane and a lot of the hinterland. Now, 6 inches, exactly double almost what we got here in Sydney. And the good thing in some ways is that Queensland being a tropical area and Brisbane being a tropical city, it has better systems to deal with this. So they weren't quite in as much chaos, but there certainly was a bit of a surprise there in Brisbane when it came across. So, yes, Brisbane and Queensland is getting hit harder than us at the moment. And honestly, it is still that little bit too early to what we expect. Normally, this shouldn't be happening until the end of October and early November. So everything seems to be accelerating in some ways to what we expect.
1: Your springtime is upon you, and that means the reptiles are upon you, and that means the snakes are upon you. Now, my memory is that snakes do very well in water. Are they all over the streets, or is it too early?
2: Oh, it's funny. They're definitely out there. So they're not quite all over the streets, but the snake sightings, especially during the drier periods in between the rain, because what happens is the rain actually drives them out of their normal homes. They start going on the move. And you're right, they start going all over the place because they just don't know what to do. There is certainly a lot more snake sightings right now here in Sydney, especially the red-bellied black snakes who typically live closer to the creeks and come out when it rains, but also the brown snakes all up and down the east coast because the weather is displacing them. So the snakes are out, luckily not quite all over the place, but honestly, John, it's an epidemic as we've been talking about. The snakes are there, and we really do have to watch where we walk pretty much anywhere in the state.
1: The eastern brown snake, I'm familiar with it over these years talking to Jeremy, but what is the concern? What does it look like, and what's the concern of an eastern brown?
2: Yes, the eastern brown snake effectively looks like a stick. If you think of a long brown stick that just lays across the path in front of you, that is exactly what it looks like until it rears its head and you realize that it's actually a snake. So it's a very brown. It's approximately 1 to 2 inches in diameter, depending if it's an adult, and it can be up to 5 to 6 feet long. So this is a big snake. And the problem is, though, it has enough venom in its fangs, in its glands, to actually kill 200 adults. So

0: is a very dangerous snake, can get very aggressive when cornered. So if it does perceive you as a threat, it will actually rear its head up and try and strike. But normally, John, most of the time, if you leave it alone, or at least you kind of make a little bit of noise, it will try and get away from you.
1: The last time we talked, there was always the concern about a flash drought. Have you had such a thing yet, or is that in future? What do the meteorologists say?
0: Not quite yet. The flash drought is definitely on the horizon. We're still being warned, and arguably Western Australia may be starting to actually see the first signs of it, because they're just not getting the rain. But what seems to be the opinion at the moment of the Bureau is that El Nino will likely peak in about December. So really that's where we'll start to see what they're calling the flash drought. So that'll be an enormous period of rain, followed by a period of dry where we don't really recognize it's a period of dry until about 1 to 2 months in, and really the records haven't shown any rain. So expecting December, but honestly, John, as I keep saying, we can't take that to the bank because we just don't get those accurate forecasts anymore. So flash droughts is definitely a problem right now, definitely on the cards, and probably sometime in the next couple of months.
1: What I learned a few years ago was lots of rain brings more lots of rain. Is your forecast immediately for more rain?
0: There is actually a forecast for no rain, believe it or not. We've just had this real intense period that was unforecast, and the Bureau has now, based on their modelling, and I should say this is actually driven by mathematical computations, it's showing again that there shouldn't be any rain this week. And as we've now learned, every time we see that, almost certainly we get rain at some period during that period. So, John, while the forecast says no, and the Bureau has to go by what they see on their computations, I think we're probably going to get rain around the weekend at least again, and probably, if this week was to serve as a precedence, probably storms as well.
1: Waterspouts, tornadoes, cyclones, any sighting north?
0: Still no sightings yet of new ones, but we are being warned that the ones in Queensland this year are probably going to be more severe than previous years. And this is coming off the back of the fact that we've already had a waterspout and cyclone here in New South Wales, just south of Sydney. Queensland as well has already had a waterspout just off the coast as well. Not a big one, but a small one. But it's just naturally because what's happening there with El Nino, the energy in the water and energy in the tropics right now is so much so that we're being warned cyclones will probably start coming in Queensland around about early December as well. So about the same time we get those flash droughts probably across in the west. But it's always on the cards, honestly. So we're always prepared for something unusual.
1: You mentioned a peak El Nino in December. I believe that's the first time they've given us a timeline. Heretofore, they were saying it would extend into 27. So after December, it'll start to ease. Is that what we understand? We have 30 seconds.
0: And that's what we've been told. It should start to ease after December, but the World Meteorological Organization's warning, it may in fact go longer than that. So December is when it will start, but expect it potentially will ease by about January.
1: The rains of Sydney, the rains of California, the rains of Florida, it's part of the El Nino pattern, and this is a super El Nino. Nothing ordinary about it. Jeremy Zachas in New South Wales, a podcast of our conversation about El Nino visiting the Australian continent, available at Amazon, at Apple, at Spotify, at Spreaker, and other distinguished venues. I'm John Batchelor.
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0: WGAN, WMGX, HD2 Portland. 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
1: From ABC News, I'm Dave Packer. Escalating concern about diesel prices hitting record highs, and Republicans are particularly concerned. Iowa cattle farmer Lance Lillibridge says he's probably spending $100 an hour worth of fuel to keep his farm running, weeks ahead of critical midterm elections, with early voting already underway in parts of the U.S.
2: Farmers typically don't always vote with their checkbook. They vote on social issues, and so I think the mood is that they're still going to continue to vote for those that serve us well. But there is still a lot of talk and concern that the state will go blue.
1: A White House economic advisor blaming the uptick in inflation on new fighting between Iran-backed Houthis and Saudi Arabia in the Middle East. Meanwhile, stocks tumbled Wednesday after higher-than-expected inflation data. ABC's Rachel Scott.
3: The final report on the steep prices Americans are facing before the crucial midterm elections. Spiking gas and diesel now pushing the rate of inflation to 3.7%. In Arizona, President Trump, now nearly 2 years into his term, blaming his predecessor, Joe Biden.
4: Yeah, that was caused by Biden.
3: But inflation has gone up since President Trump took office. The typical American family is paying about $600 more a month than they were 3 years ago.
1: Arizona was the president's rally stop early Wednesday, and then was off to Montana, where he promised federal money
4: to help more Montana families buy a home. Next year, under my leadership, Fannie Mae and Freddie Mac will be investing $3 billion in Montana mortgages to help 10,000 Montana homebuyers achieve their American dream.
1: Six Flags over Georgia is set to reopen Friday, days after a man fell to his death from the Goliath roller coaster. That ride remaining closed as investigators examine what happened. Other Six Flags parks have temporarily closed similar rides. 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
1: New York's city council is expected to vote next week on a bill to end horse-drawn carriage rides in Central Park by 2028. Mayor Zoran Mamdani says the city moves forward. He'll push to support the drivers and owners.
10: Over the course of this entire conversation, I have always spoken about the importance of taking care of the workers in this industry because they have earned their livelihoods from this work. They should not be ones that are simply left as an afterthought of what comes after this.
1: Amdani says they're looking into where to send the horses. North Carolina health officials are reporting two West Nile virus deaths, both adults from the central part of the state. The Plains are facing a flash flood threat heading into the weekend.
11: Flash flooding a major concern near Oklahoma City. The system is slowly pushing east, and then we'll look for that heavy rain and wind to move from the Midwest into the Northeast on Friday, and that'll instigate a huge temperature swing as we head into the weekend. For instance, on Friday, you have record highs in the south, 70s and 80s here in the Northeast, but then by Saturday, only in the 50s.

0: The winds of November definitely coming early.
1: ABC News senior meteorologist Lee Goldberg. Los Angeles Rams offensive lineman Alaric Jackson had his two-game suspension for punching a member of the Buffalo Bills reduced to one game after appealing the initial ruling. Jackson was disciplined without pay for striking Buffalo linebacker Bradley Chubb in the face after the team's overtime game on Monday night. He won't play in the Rams game against Arizona Sunday. Dave Packer, ABC News.
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4: Now, your AccuWeather forecast.
5: Partial clouds tonight, low 47. Sunshine and clouds around for tomorrow, high 59. Thursday night, clear to partly cloudy, a low 42. Friday, periods of rain, high 56. Sunshine and clouds, windy on Saturday with a high 51. Mostly sunny on Sunday with a high 51. Monday's high 60. I'm AccuWeather's Andy Robb on Southern Maine's official weather station, News Radio 98.5 FM and AM 560 WGAN.
6: Hi, it's Matt from the WGAN Morning News. 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

0: I'm John Batchelor. I welcome Michael Bernstam of the Hoover Institution talking about sanctions on Russia for its aggression towards Ukraine and the price of a barrel of oil, especially the price of a barrel of diesel. Michael, I read from a tote board near a hospital in San Diego in these last days. Diesel, $9.59 per gallon. Gasoline, low test, $8.59. Both those prices are unacceptable to the American people, but the inflation number today is worse because it shows that the fuel costs are driving up food costs and all expenditures by households. At the same time, we're told from the Washington Post, Trump announces diesel deal with Russia in bid to lower prices. That was several days ago. Today, I have questions for you. One, does Russia have the diesel to export? Two, does this escape the sanctions regime that has been advanced by the U.S. and Europe since the beginning of the war? And three, will it actually lower prices? $9.59 a gallon in California. Good day to you.
1: Good day to you. And to answer your questions, the first question, yes, but. The second question, no. And the third question, maybe. So here it is. Russia used to export about 750,000 barrels per day of diesel. Now half of that capacity is offline. They banned diesel exports in the past. Now they will lift this ban. Not a single tanker yet left Russia with diesel, maybe in the next few days. It takes about 20 days to go around the world. Most of this diesel Russia exports goes to Brazil. And this will not help anything in the world market or the United States market before the midterms. That's what Trump is doing, that he's concerned about the midterms, and he wants by November the 3rd the diesel prices and other prices to go down in the United States. Not going to happen for physical reasons. Russia can export about maybe 250,000 barrels per day of diesel, and that's the numbers Mr. Trump announced. So the numbers are very small. For October, it is 73,000 barrels per day, which is a tiny amount. The world gap of diesel supply is 1.7 million barrels per day. And this is due mostly to the Middle East, not Russia. And another problem is that because of the total Middle East oil delivery to the world decline, many refineries in China, in India, in South Korea, and in Europe, which used to supply the world with diesel, they don't have enough oil to produce this diesel. So this has nothing to do with Russia. And although the oil supply now increased from the Middle East, still the diesel shortage continues because major diesel producers in the Middle East are not, they cannot ship their diesel. So altogether, there is a shortage of diesel, and the world prices are high. The United States average now is $6.30 per gallon. In California, it is even higher. And nothing will change in October before the midterm. By the end of November, diesel prices may go down by a few cents, by a few cents only.
0: So California can expect relief by Thanksgiving, is comment?
1: By a few cents, perhaps, if Russia can export. For November, the Russian, President Trump announced that Russia can export 400,000 barrels per day in November. Probably not, 250,000. World prices may decline by a few cents, California by a few cents, but if you have 950 per gallon, decline by a few cents is not something that will change significantly the household consumption.
0: Diesel is what is part of what's called distillates. That includes jet fuel, aviation fuel. Is that in shortage?
1: Well, the price of airplane tickets will go up. They are going up. There is a huge shortage of jet fuel already, and flights are canceled. And the problem is that since jet fuel prices increase much more than diesel prices, many refineries in China, India, South Korea, Belgium, the Netherlands, everywhere in the world, they switch from producing of diesel to producing jet fuel, because as so-called middle distillates, they're total substitutes. You cannot switch from diesel to gasoline or vice versa, but you can do between jet fuel and diesel. The bad news is that China, as of October the 1st, again banned export of diesel. India reduced export of diesel because it doesn't have enough oil from the Middle East. That's the situation of the world market. We have a shortage of 1.7 million barrels per day of diesel.
0: If Russia sends out 70 plus thousand barrels of diesel a day, does that leave the Russian people without enough to drive their cars?
1: Well, it's not, Russia doesn't run cars from diesel, but the agricultural season is almost over now there, so they don't need as much so-called red diesel, which is gas oil, which is the diesel which is used by agricultural machinery, what we call off-road diesel, but they need diesel for the winter, for their north supplies. They use this winter diesel. They add a few chemicals not to freeze in the winter. That will, they will have to cut short, but they're willing. They're willing to sacrifice their domestic well-being for the political part of the deal, because they want to build the relationship with President Trump.
0: Russian oil is sanctioned from the United States and is sanctioned from Europe. So the only place they can sell it is South America?
1: Well, South America is not under sanctions. China and India are not buying Russian diesel, but they're buying Russian crude oil. The United States doesn't need Russian diesel because the United States now exports itself 1.6 million barrels per day of diesel. In Europe, there is an embargo on Russian oil and oil products. They cannot sell it. So mostly it will go to Latin America, to some African countries, but it goes to the world market. In that sense, yes, it will affect the world market, but the amounts are too small to bring prices down significantly.
0: One detail, I believe you told me that Russia did not promise a number. It just said it would export diesel. Is that correct? We don't have
1: it. Yes, it is correct, because they themselves cut off of guards. They don't know what is going on. They don't know how much they can scramble. And they're saying, oh, we will go back in a few months to the world market, and we will sort of restore our previous export, and the previous export was 753,000 barrels per day, so they can go to that. This is indeed about 8.5% of the total diesel export in the world. So they used to be the second largest diesel exporter. Now they don't have that amount.
0: Now, China's not exporting, India's not exporting, the U.S. is exporting diesel, correct? We're selling it.
1: We are selling it, that's why we don't need it, and fortunately, we managed to somehow to adjust our refineries to use the light oil, which is West Texas Intermediate, to use it to produce diesel, although more heavy oil is needed from the Middle East for the United States refineries, but we made it. So we are exporting, and thanks to that, International Energy Agency reported today that the world diesel crisis is lower exactly because while all other countries reduced their diesel supply, the United States increased it by half a million barrels per day.
0: Michael Bernstam of the Hoover Institution, a podcast of our conversation about diesel fuel, Mr. Putin and Mr. Trump, always ready at Amazon, at Apple, at Spotify, at Spreaker, and other distinguished venues. I'm John Batchelor.
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2: I'm John Batchelor. 5 October, Royad Mamadov, off the coast of, at this point, Romania. A few days later, another ship off the coast of Bulgaria, both struck by unknown drones. Unknown. No fingerprints. That's hybrid warfare. So I go to the expert on hybrid warfare in American reporting, Ivana Stradner of the Foundation for Defense of Democracies. Ivana, nothing about this story is attractive if you understand how hybrid warfare works. Two were sinking. Two of these ships sank. There were casualties and missing in action crews on these ships. The Romanian government and the Turk and the Bulgarian government both commented, but they couldn't prove. That's hybrid warfare. How does it work? Why are we so reluctant to blame? And why are we so cautious about pointing a finger at Moscow? Good evening to you.
3: Good evening. Thank you very much for inviting me. So basically, the way that Russia defines even hybrid warfare, they're using a different term. It's called a new generation warfare. It is the combination of various different tactics, whether to use political warfare, economic warfare, cyber warfare, but also the regular use of force. So it's a very different type of war from the one that we see and the way that our military operates. Russia was well known back in 2014 when they went after Crimea to accomplish most of its military objectives without a single shot. And I don't understand, honestly, why suddenly in 2026, in October, everyone is talking about hybrid warfare, because this is really, really nothing new. Several weeks ago, there was a Leipzig incident when basically Germany publicly exposed Russian activities related to the Leipzig airport incident related to drones. But just to remind your audience, since 2022, Russia has been waging a very, very powerful new generation warfare across Europe, whether it use cyber operation, assassination attempts, arson, drone incursions, and make no mistake, that is going to continue. You ask a very important question. You ask a question, why those countries were reluctant to blame Russia? Because once you blame Russia, you have to do something about that. And I'm not sure that right now, NATO member states have a clear plan about deterrence. That part, I'm not sure, you know, how NATO is going to operate. To remind your audience, back in 2023, Serbia, which is the closest Russian ally in Europe, with the help of Russia, basically attacked NATO peacekeepers in Kosovo and injured more than 90 NATO peacekeepers. What did NATO do? Honestly, nothing. And that was a round one, and Putin has been preparing a much bigger thing. I've been tracking very closely Baltics intelligence, and a lot of countries over there, including Poland, have been warning for the past 6 months that Russia has been preparing a much bigger attack on Europe and NATO to test NATO's Article 5. And when people tell me, well, Russia cannot win a war in Ukraine, how come Russia is going to wage a war against NATO? That's a very valid question. But the thing is, Russia doesn't have to use tanks and jets against any of those countries. All they have to do is to use things such as drones, because Russia then can use, like, basically use a plausible deniability. In addition to that, to continue cutting sea cables across the Baltics, maybe drone incursions, you know, in Poland, but also Russia has enough special forces to go into any neighboring country.

0: to save so-called Russian speakers, because several months ago, Putin signed a very interesting law that now allows Russia to protect Russian speakers abroad. So my point is, NATO might be significantly more powerful than Russia on the paper, but Putin has something that NATO doesn't have, which is risk tolerance. So that's something that I'm very, very concerned about the alliance, because Russia's goal is to completely freeze and to disable NATO's command and control. And we really have to think about deterrence.
1: 28 members of the legislature in Finland have their homes or residences broken into, nothing taken. At the same time, we have a report of two Turkish nationals have been apprehended in Poland on their way to destroy or attempting to destroy a Starlink ground station. Both those incidents are odd, except what you've taught me about hybrid warfare. Who benefits from attacking a Starlink link ground station in Poland? Who benefits from intimidating Finland, given the border with Russia? There's only one person, Vladimir Putin. Do I say that correctly?
0: I think you're absolutely correct. And don't forget that Putin was a KGB guy. So for him, using plausible deniability, all of the deception ways of waging a war, quite no cowardly ways of waging a war, perfectly aligns with Russian longstanding tactic since the Cold War, using those activities, whether sabotage activities, deception, et cetera, et cetera. But the good news is, John, as I mentioned a couple of times in your show, yes, Putin was a KGB guy, but he was basically a second or even a third-rate KGB guy who was not even stationed in any serious place. It's important to know, because we should not put Putin on a pedestal thinking that he's a master strategist. I think what's really necessary right now is that Admiral Montgomery and I wrote several months ago a paper basically providing NATO with some ideas how and why it's very important for NATO to establish a perception management office to basically make different strategies on how to actually attack Russian command and control system when it comes to a new generation of warfare. It's very unfair battlefield how Russia has been waging this war, because we are a democracy here and we have rules that we have to follow. Russia doesn't have to, and that gives Putin an upper hand in this strategy. Still, you know, NATO has lots of options on the table. It's just a matter of the leadership, whether they are going to use it or not.
1: When the commander of NATO in Europe, Alexis Grinkevich, says Russia would be a fool to attack us, we'd just destroy them, he's not taking into account that Russia's already attacking. Is that correct? We have 30 seconds.
0: I think what Russia has been planning to do is to continue to attack the West below the threshold of war, to make sure that the West is scared so we do not help Ukraine. That's number one thing. And you know what? When the West escalates, Russia de-escalates. That's important to know, not vice versa.
1: Ivana Stradner for the Foundation for the Defense of Democracy is my guide on hybrid warfare. If you think it is, it is. A podcast of our conversation about hybrid warfare, always available at Amazon, at Apple, at Spotify, at Spreaker, and other distinguished venues. I'm John Batchelor.

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6: ABC News, I'm Dave Packer. A White House economic advisor is blaming the uptick in inflation on new fighting between Iran-backed Houthis and Saudi Arabia in the Middle East. Spiking gas and diesel now pushing the rate of inflation to 3.7% in September year over year. Social Security Administration saying that benefits for cost of living increase will increase by 3.6%. Arizona was the president's rally stop on Wednesday. Then he was off to Montana, where he promised federal money
7: to help more Montana families buy a home. Next year, under my leadership, Fannie Mae and Freddie Mac will be investing $3 billion in Montana mortgages to help 10,000 Montana homebuyers achieve their American dream.
6: Six Flags over Georgia is set to reopen on Friday, days after a man fell to his death from the Goliath roller coaster. That ride remaining closed as investigators examine what happened. This is ABC News.
8: Hi, Jason Taylor. 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Then catch me at the top and bottom of the hour with the latest local and national updates. 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

0: I'm John Batchelor. I welcome Bob Zimmerman. He keeps the website Behind the Black. His attention is for the future, always has been. Bob was commercial space before it existed. Bob certainly is looking to the solar system for conquest and for all the vicissitudes of new starts, of startups. However, at the same time, Bob is thinking very big about colonization of the solar system. How so, Bob? Is it credible to you? Good evening.
1: Good evening, John. Well, I wrote a long essay on Behind the Black yesterday, posted it yesterday, because I thought it was important to outline how things have completely changed from the past. Completely changed. Back in 98, when I wrote Genesis, Story of Apollo 8, I predicted that the exploration of the solar system in this century would be more exciting than the 60s, and it would be done under the banner of freedom and private property. I predicted that in 98, and that's where we're going, and that's what's so changed, because all previous space efforts through from Sputnik through this early part of this century were government-run, government-controlled, government-financed. And what's going on right

now is that the government is no longer in control of anything. What's happening now is that the money is coming from private investment, a lot of private investment across a whole range of industries, a lot of different places. And they're not doing it because they want to explore the stars. They're not geeks. They're doing it because they see a lot of profits to be made. And so this situation means that, and as my headline says, the colonization of the solar system now is really unstoppable, because all this investment capital to make money across a whole wide range of different industries guarantees that profits are going to be made, which means more space effort will continue. It'll expand. It'll get more extensive. I go through the whole thing. I talk about rockets, how, you know, the reusable rockets started with SpaceX, but now with others, Blue Origin and Rocket Lab is going to lower the cost. We got a lot of rocket companies coming. Why is all the money going into these rocket companies? These are all privately financed. Starship is being built with private money. Blue Origin's New Glenn rocket was built with private money. Rocket Lab's Electron and Neutron reusable rocket are financed with private money. And there are approximately 17 different privately funded rockets, either operational or about to complete their next flights. This is all, this capital is going into private enterprises. No government money involved here, or very little. Why? Well, because there's all kinds of profits to be made in orbit. They want to get payloads into orbit, which means there's demand for rockets. You know, you got all the data center constellations. We're talking about possibly millions of satellites to do this. SpaceX wants to put up 1 million. Another company wants to put up 88,000. Blue Origin wants to put up 5,000. Google wants to put up several thousand. And that's just not a full list. That's just the data centers. But you got the internet constellations. This is Starlink, which is like over 10,000. You got Amazon, which is over 3,000. You got several Chinese constellations. They want to make money, but they're government run. You've got SpaceX going to do a 15,000 satellite constellation for cell phone access. AST Space Mobile is doing similar. And that, now none of this includes the imaging satellites, radar and optical. It doesn't include GPS satellites. This is all going commercial, by the way. Weather satellites going commercial. Nor does it include all the commercial companies that are doing military satellites that cover some of the same issues. And then you got the space stations. We've got 5 space stations being built right now, 3 of which are mostly privately funded. Once again, privately funded. I'll get to space stations later, but they all have said they've got plenty of customers, and they do, for business in their space stations. There are medical companies that want to do medical implants, material science research. Pharmaceuticals can be produced in weightlessness. These are things you can't do on Earth, and there's lots of investment capital that wants to do this in space. And then there are numerous countries, third world countries, that want to send astronauts up to space, and they're signing contracts with these space station companies. That, of course, is going to mean we're going to need ferries to get to and from the space stations, John. That includes manned and unmanned. Right now, SpaceX does the bulk of it, but Northrop Grumman Cygnus provides cargo. If Starliner from Boeing gets going, and I hope it will, we'll have another one. And I will outline a few others that could conceivably become manned. This is a weakness in this field, but the demand is going to be there, and so I expect it to get filled. And it might be filled by the recoverable capsule industry. These are the companies that Varda started. We sent up a very small capsule to do manufacturing in orbit. Varda did this with pharmaceuticals, an HIV drug. They made it in space. They sell it on the ground. It pays for the mission. And there's about a dozen of these companies right now that have investment capital. Well, they're building tiny capsules, but those capsules are the exact technology to build manned. And so, you got a lot of money here. And there's a whole bunch of other things like orbital tugs, robotic servicing, companies to clean up space junk, refueling in orbit. These are all cottage industries that have investment capital and are happening. And you'll notice I haven't mentioned Artemis program, the NASA. This is the big thing that everyone talks about. But it actually, I think, is going to be the least likely to succeed. But it acts as an emotional linchpin for encouraging all this other activity. And the way NASA is doing Artemis, it's asking the private sector to do it and letting them own the products they create. So in a sense, it's designed, the Artemis program, to fuel this entire private sector industry. The point I'm making, John, is that there's investment capital freely given to make money. A large percentage of that money is going to become profitable. Not all. Some will fail, but there's such a wide range here. See,

0: profits feed more profits. It feeds more investment capital. There is nothing here that can stop this right now, the settlement of the solar system, and it's freedom and capitalism that's doing it. The only thing that can stop it is if the government decides to step in because it doesn't like the freedom involved. Government people don't like not controlling things, and that's the only thing about this. One of the problems that the American space program had for years is that it was controlled by the government. And it's not controlled by the government anymore. And the fear I always have is the government will step in and say, hey, wait a minute, that's a nice business you got there. We'd like to take it away from you. And that's the real threat right now, John.
1: There are three bodies that are in the habitable zone for colonization of humans: Earth, Moon, and Mars. Is that correct, Bob? Is there anything else?
0: Well, the potential of asteroids, people have talked about that a lot of times. Space stations themselves, Gerald K. O'Neill back in the 70s and 80s proposed don't even bother going to the planets, build your space civilization in space stations. The point is freedom will cover all of these things because people will compete and come up with different ideas and they'll try everything. And that way we'll find out what will work.
1: Are the resources that needed for that build out in the asteroid belt?
0: This kind of build out once again, it comes back to freedom, John. You allow the flight. We don't know what's out there specifically for doing all of this. There's lots of engineering research that's been done about doing this, but until you start going and starting to do it, you don't know what you're going to get. Look, I'll go back to my history background. When they settled the colonies in Virginia, they didn't know what would make money. They thought they'd find gold. There wasn't gold. They eventually survived. The colony became profitable because of tobacco and then eventually cotton. You don't know what you're going to find. What you got to do is go out there and experiment, and freedom is the best way to experiment because you get lots of choices.
1: NASA News. NASA wants a space station built to requirements. How do you like it, Bob?
0: All right, this is tied into what I said about NASA helping the private sector. NASA last week released its request for proposals for constructing one or more space stations. Now, these five space stations that have been under development have all been aiming to get these NASA contracts, though they have said quite off the bat that they have more than enough market and customers to survive even if they don't get the full financing from NASA. They don't need NASA to pay the whole bill. They just want NASA to be a customer but bringing astronauts on board. So NASA revised its request for proposals and issued it last week, and it's now open to the companies to bid for this financing, this customer, basically, from NASA. NASA's statement of work here describes three missions that NASA hopes to do on these private stations: one-month missions carrying three astronauts, two from NASA; six-month discrete missions carrying four astronauts, two from NASA; and then repeated six-month missions, including crew rotations, so they can have a continuous presence in space. This is very similar to what they do on ISS. Now, how these missions will be divided among these space stations is not clear right now. We don't know how much money will go to each company because we don't know who will win the contracts. But there are five companies that have been proposed space stations. Three are really significant: Haven 1 and Haven 2, built by VAST. They're actually going to launch Haven 1 next year. No government money to build that. Starlab, which is going to launch on a Starship. They've got lots of deals with Europe and with others to build, and lots of investment capital. Axiom's got two modules into construction. They've done four tourist flights to ISS. They've got lots of investment capital. They hope to build a space station that will attach initially to ISS and then separate and become independent. Those are the three leads. I expect them, actually, all three, to get some money from NASA, but we'll have to wait and see how this plays out. NASA outlined its requirements as a customer, and as a big customer, it makes a lot of demands. As far as I can tell, those demands seem reasonable. They're protecting the agency's interest in its astronauts. Nonetheless, it means that working with NASA, getting that money, is going to make things harder for these station companies. It's very possible some of the station companies that don't get a contract from NASA might not grieve that much. They might find working without NASA gives them greater flexibility, and they can make more money and get better customers elsewhere. So that's the future, John.
1: Starship is SpaceX is reusing Starship 13. What is 15 flight, Bob? What's
0: all right, no, it's not, I got to correct you, John. It's not reusing the Starship from Flight 13. That was the Starship that, when it landed, it floated, and they recovered it. And it has now returned back to Texas. They're going to take it apart and look at the innards to see, to learn as much as they can about the engineering so that future starships can be more reliably reused. They're not going to reuse it, but they've got it back, something they didn't expect to ever have, and that gives them engineering knowledge that's priceless. Now, the 15th flight, this will be the second orbital flight. It is now tentatively scheduled, according to the FAA, for November, with the 16th flight in December, and that would be from Florida. These are tentative dates, John, and we should not count them, because SpaceX hasn't confirmed them, but the FAA has announced notices to airmen so they know what might be happening.
1: The University of Arizona and Arizona State are two huge space geek academies, and they want the United States Space Academy. That makes a lot of sense, Bob.
0: It does. Well, I predicted this. When Trump announced the U.S. Space Academy about a month ago, I predicted almost every state that has a big space industry was going to put together a committee to bid on this. And so Florida, Louisiana, Ohio, Texas, Alabama, and even a private company in Nevada have already said they're going to submit bids. Well, Arizona has now joined the game, and they were all trying to lobby to get this U.S. Space Academy. I want to once again emphasize, I think this is really a waste of taxpayers' money. We've got plenty of universities doing the job right now. They're really just lobbying for pork, John. The renaissance in space that I've just described took place without this U.S. Space Academy, and it will go on whether it happens or not. This is basically government pork going to a state, and they're competing for it right now.
1: What is LEO Labs?
0: LEO Labs is a private company. This is part of this whole thing. I didn't even mention this subculture here, cottage industry. It's a satellite tracking company. It's got ground-based telescopes. I think it might have some satellites as well, which tracks debris and satellites in orbit for both the military and private companies. Well, that tracking allows it to see when satellites break up. And it saw what it thought was the breakup of a defunct Soviet-era satellite, an old weather satellite. I'm a little puzzled by this because that satellite had already broken up into 8 pieces in 04 for unknown reason. So did more pieces break up? And why? We don't know. Or was this just a misidentification by LEO Labs? No, the point here is that this kind of private company is not only tracking the objects in space for profit, but it's demonstrating that we really have a need for space junk companies to remove these defunct satellites before they break up, John. It's for private enterprise in every way here.
1: We're going exploring. Bob Zimmerman, he keeps the website Behind the Black. I'm John Batchelor.

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1: As we remember 9/11, Wounded Warrior Project honors the spirit of service that drives veterans like Carla Best.
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13: Republicans are weak. I mean, they just don't push back at all. They let the Democrats play offense. 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
12: Each week, I'll identify one caller as our caller of the week, and the winner will get a genuine WGAN Morning News mug and tote bag.
14: There's great that's given, and there's people that grow and still produce and struggle with difficulties. 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
12: 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You nailed it. 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
16: I'm John Batson with Bob Zimmerman. Voyager's Griffin 1 lunar lander passes final ground test. What does it look like, Bob?
17: All right, so Griffin 1 is a unmanned lunar lander, somewhat large. It's going to bring a rover to the moon, plus a lot of instruments. It's going to go to the nearby South Pole. I've got a map on Behind the Black, so you can see how close to the South Pole it is. It's pretty close. It's an area that NASA is extremely interested in. It's near permanently shattered craters. It's a plateau. It'd be a very useful place to be. They've already tried to send one lunar lander there, but that was a Intuitive Machines lander that failed. When it landed, it fell over. Griffin is going to land in near the same spot. Griffin was originally built by a company called Astrobotic that was purchased by Voyager Technologies, which is the lead company on one of the space stations I just mentioned. It is now completed. It is now finished all its ground, vibration, and environmental tests prior to launch successfully. So that means it's ready to launch. They're now preparing it to ship it to Cape Canaveral for launch. It will be launched on a Falcon Heavy by SpaceX before the end of the year. And it will be the first, basically, in NASA's hope to build a moon base at this location, John. I mean, it's not the first, but it might be the first that lands successfully. At this moment, only one private company successfully landed its lander. That was Firefly. But this doesn't mean this one will fail. This one could succeed, John.
16: Starlink, now at risk from bad actors. Is this warfare, Bob, hybrid warfare?
17: And this could very well be. All right, so there was one story a month or so ago where a Starlink antenna facility in Poland was sabotaged. There was a fire set to destroy it. There were suspicions this might have been sabotaged by the Russians. We don't have any direct evidence. But now German police have arrested two Turkish nationals for setting the fire. They made the arrest based on evidence provided to them by Polish police. And so these two are now being transferred to Poland for trial. Polish officials are saying without question this was an act of war, and they have absolutely no doubt that Russia was behind it. Because, you know, obviously Starlink is used by Ukraine in the war effort, and Poland and these antenna facilities are used by Starlink to help feed that information to the Ukraine. So that's the case. And we know that it's expanding because Bulgaria apparently had a Starlink antenna facility attacked by two-masked man also recently. 11 of 17 Starlink antennas were set on fire and destroyed. They haven't told us much else, but they said two-masked men did it. And once again, the question is, was Russia behind this? I think possibly it was. They think it was. This just tells us that the Ukraine war continues to expand, as wars always do. Ukraine is now attacking locations deep within Russian territory routinely. And now Russia apparently is running sabotage operations in neighboring third world nations, third party nations that are not involved in war at all directly. And so this war is expanding. Think of World War I, how it expanded because Germany sunk Lusitania, you know, started to attack third parties. That's what we're looking at here,
16: John. I mentioned that Bulgaria and Poland are members of NATO, and this pushes the limit of NATO's understanding of what an attack is. They talk about it now routinely.
17: Does NATO have the nerve or ability to do anything? And if it does, is that a good thing?
16: It's they're looking to grade it. If they hit you with this, then you answer with that. In other words, it's not all guns all the time.
17: Right, right.
16: And the cyber counterattacks, we don't hear about. They don't do press releases. So maybe. Yeah. But this looks like straight old super, you know, stupid vandalism. Ghana, this is a strange one, Bob. Ghana wants its own space. What? Why?
17: I got two third world countries here, Ghana and Bolivia, that are pushing to have space. Ghana has launched small satellites in the past, back in 17. It's tried to have its own space law. That never happened. It's now trying to pass a space policy now again, and it's now talking to its government about creating a space agency. They see the money that I've talked about. Same in Bolivia. They've made a deal with Japan to make a satellite. They're looking to create their own space law. They see the money involved.
16: Bob Zimmerman, he keeps the website Behind the Black. Podcasts of our conversation about colonizing the solar system always available at Amazon, at Apple, at Spotify, at Spreaker, and other distinguished venues. I'm John Batchelor.
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1: From ABC News, I'm Dave Packer. September's Consumer Price Index was 3.7% higher compared to a year ago, meaning consumers paid more for food, fuel, and other costs of living. The White House blaming the uptick in inflation on new fighting between Iran-backed Houthis and Saudi Arabia in the Middle East. ABC's Olivia Rubin on relief for seniors who may be struggling with higher prices.
2: The Social Security Administration saying that benefits for cost of living increase will increase next month by 3.6% is the number there. That is on average about $75 million more a month for the nearly 76 million people who get Social Security benefits. The administration saying that those will largely kick in next year, though for some people they could start hitting on December 31st.
1: The Justice Department sent letters to state and local election officials in California Wednesday, threatening legal action over a list of alleged non-citizen voters that the Trump administration claims were sent mail-in ballots for the upcoming midterms.
3: The Department of Justice gave California officials 48 hours to act on the list by verifying whether it showed non-citizens were sent mail-in ballots and to segregate any potential return ballots that may have been included until the state can verify their citizenship status. Peter Harlambus, ABC News.
1: More questions about U.S. intelligence sharing with Ukraine. A source in Ukraine's presidential office says Tuesday night the United States did share intelligence warning of incoming Russian missile strikes, but not for the first wave of missiles. ABC's Ian Pannell in London.
4: As Russian forces unleash a massive barrage on Ukrainian energy facilities, leaving more than 600,000 without power, Ukraine's President Zelensky says he feels betrayed by the U.S.
1: And it's not just intelligence. Military and political officials in Ukraine saying access to Elon Musk's Starlink system has suddenly been restricted, limiting Ukraine's ability to fend off Russian attacks. 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
1: The four people taken to the hospital after a man was ejected from the Goliath roller coaster this week, all children. Police say their injuries were non-life-threatening. ABC News has obtained 911 audio from the response to save actress Hayden Panettiere when she was found unresponsive in a Greenville, South Carolina apartment in August.
11: EMS fire, what's the address of your emergency?
12: The 36-year-old actress was in cardiac arrest.
13: Walked in after church to my brother and his girlfriend's apartment and he woke up and his girl and she's unconscious.
11: Okay, is she breathing?
13: No, I don't think so.
12: That voice is believed to be Zach Hickerson, the brother of Panettiere's longtime boyfriend, Brian. Brian was there, too.
1: ABC's Trevor Ault. Authorities in Las Vegas believe they've identified the body found in a barrel in Lake Mead discovered in May of 2022. It's the Ultimut survival story. Luna, a 10-year-old Jack Russell Chihuahua mix, has been missing in Yellowstone National Park for a month. She ran off from her family's cabin, but Todd Walton, director of Yellowstone Park Lodges, telling ABC News.
14: We've had some variable weather, and Luna has been seen off and on throughout the canyon area, and very, very fortunately, she was found.
1: Well, not clear how Luna survived for 4 weeks alone in the wild, but officials say she did lose about 10 pounds, now back with her owners. Dave Packer, ABC News.
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15: 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You nailed it. 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

0: From the heartland of America and the gateway to the West, good morning, good evening, wherever you may be across the nation, around the world. I'm George Norrie, and this is Coast to Coast AM. Later tonight, the world through the eyes of an astrologer. Looking forward to that. Here's what's happening. Sad story to report to you tonight. Coast to Coast guest, the forbidden archaeologist Michael Cremo has died. He was 78 years old. He'd been in hospice for several weeks. We shall miss that guy. He was one heck of a guest. U.S. consumer inflation was hotter than anticipated in September, according to government data, as Washington's war with Tehran pushed energy costs higher, deepening strains on American households ahead of next month's midterm elections. Let's check in with John Truman Wolf, the publisher of the financial newsletter Strategic Financial Intelligence. Well, it's not going away, John, is it?
1: George, you know, wars drive inflation, and I don't think anybody expected this, if you want to call it a war, to continue this long. I think the administration thought it would take them a month or so. At the end of the Vietnam War, towards the end of the 60s, actually, Charles de Gaulle sent his Navy to New York to pick up the gold from the Fed because of the amount of money that we were spending on the Vietnam War. And it's beginning to peak that way now. Wars drive inflation, George, because we spend trillions. I think this war is gonna lose him the House, maybe the Senate. I don't think anything's going to cool off inflation-wise until this thing ends.
0: I think you're right, and the Feds are going to meet pretty soon, and we'll see what happens there, too. Thank you, John. Netflix said it will lay off roughly 6% of its employees, or roughly 1,000 workers. The job cuts will largely impact the product, technical, legal, and HR teams and departments. Americans who may be planning an overseas trip are facing an updated warning from the U.S. State Department amid heightened safety and security concerns. The department has issued a level 3 reconsider travel advisory for Saudi Arabia and a level 4 do not travel designation as well. U.S. officials cited several concerns behind the warning. With more on what's going on out in the Middle East, here's Tom Danheiser.
2: Well, George, the U.S. State Department maintains a level 3, which is a reconsidered travel advisory for much of the Middle East. This includes Israel, the West Bank, Saudi Arabia, the UAE, Bahrain, Jordan, Kuwait, Oman, and Qatar. And the level 4, which is, as you mentioned, a do not travel advisory, is for Iran, Iraq, Lebanon, Syria, Gaza, and Yemen. The ongoing naval confrontation between the U.S. and Iran has pushed attacks on commercial shipping in and near the Strait of Hormuz to peak levels, with multiple cargo and container ships struck by projectiles or Navy mines, causing vessel sinkings and severe maritime insurance and transit warnings. Two senior Iranian officials told Reuters Iran is deploying new tactics to target ships sailing through the Strait of Hormuz as it seeks to keep oil prices high and influence the U.S. midterm elections. All this as the wider U.S.-Israel-Iran war has escalated as Iran-backed Houthi rebels ramp up daily missile strikes on Saudi Arabia. Explosions were heard over Saudi Arabia's capital Wednesday morning as fighting intensified between Saudi-backed forces in Yemen and Iran's Houthi rebel allies. A container ship sank near the Strait of Hormuz and oil prices surged past $106 a barrel. George?
0: Thank you, Tom. More than 4,000 measles cases have been reported in the U.S., 1,100 of them from Pennsylvania alone. Both South Carolina and Texas also reporting close to 1,000 measles cases. 6 people have died. In a moment, the psychic cop joins us, Chuck Bergman. We're going to talk about the psychic world right here on Coast to Coast AM. You probably remember the Venus flytrap, that strange little plant that snaps shut on insects. Now imagine that same plant turned into a supplement. That's Carnivora. I'm talking with the president of Carnivora, Deborah Alau. So how do you go from a plant to something people take daily?
3: That's a great question. Through extraction, we take the active compounds from the Venus flytrap and create a pure, undiluted extract available in both capsule and liquid form.
0: And those compounds do what?
3: They help support immune function, which stimulates white blood cells and natural defenses to respond more effectively.
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3: That's correct. It's about overall immune balance.
0: Which is why people are using it for a range of concerns. So if someone's curious,
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0: And welcome back to Coast. George Norrie with you. We've got a great program for you tonight. Astrologers and psychics with us, and we'll be doing special calls and readings later on tonight as well. Psychic medium, author, U.S. Navy veteran, thank you, sir, and retired police officer Chuck Bergman is a third-generation medium who served 32 years with the Salem, Massachusetts Police Department. After retiring from law enforcement, he began working publicly as a medium, drawing on a lifelong ability that began in childhood. His work has been featured on A&E and the Biography Channel, including the television pilot Psychic Search. His book is called The Psychic Cop, and here he is back on Coast to Coast after a couple of years. Chuck, welcome back. How have you been?
5: Been doing good, George. Really a big treat to be here tonight.
0: Looking forward to this. I'm doing well, too, my friend. How old were you when you picked up this ability?
5: I would say I started around 5 years old.
0: 5 years old? How did you know you had it?
5: Well, it was very unusual. I was in, I grew up in Jacksonville, Florida, and I was playing in the backyard alone, trying to make a police uniform of all things. And when I made different parts of the uniform, I had made a badge out of aluminum foil. And as I was trying to put it on my shirt, I couldn't make it stay on. It kept falling off. And, you know, as a little boy, I started to cry a little. And being alone in the backyard, that was the first time I heard what I'm going to call the voice come in. And he very, very clearly said, "Don't cry, Chuck. One day you'll be wearing a real badge." And it was so profound, so clear. It was just like a real person standing in front of me, you know, talking to me. And I looked around, there's no one in the yard. And not knowing that my own mother was a medium, and I didn't find out till after her passing that she was a medium, and so was her mom. But anyway, I went in the house and told her what had happened and what I heard. And she actually went into the backyard to see if there was a male subject around the backyard anywhere. And obviously, you know, there wasn't. And I would say it was about 20 years later, I was pinning on that real badge. So it's amazing how things fall into place.
0: Absolutely. And you probably got this ability from your mother. Who did she get it from?
5: From her mother. And I have other relatives from the UK that also have the ability.
0: Now, have you passed it down? Do you have any kids?
5: I do. I've got two daughters and a son. And my son has done it accidentally, where he's giving some pretty wild stuff. Very unexpected, but he's done it. He's 22 now, and he and I live together, and he respects it, but he's really busy doing his own thing.
0: Chuck, you wrote a book called The Psychic Cop. I would assume you used this ability in your police work during that day.
5: You know, I used it more when I retired from the police department. I kind of used that part of my life to understand what this was all about. You know, I attended meditation classes, mediumship classes, Reiki classes. I read as many books as I could, you know, on the topic. And I would get to compare it because, you know, being a police officer and working around, you know, a certain environment, it was kind of nice that I could hang around people and make judgments on just what I'm picking up from their energy, and then later compare it to what they were charged with and what they admitted to and all of that stuff. But, yeah, things got really hot and heavy for me as soon as I retired.
0: Did you ever use your ability to solve a crime?
5: Many, many times, yes, including in other countries.
0: As long as you were doing this, what did your fellow police officers say? Did they know about this?
5: They did after I appeared on your show, and that didn't help keep it secret, but yes. They were mixed. There was very mixed feelings between different people, you know. But I had many that would approach me and say they'd like to come to my house and have a reading with the agreement that I wouldn't tell anyone that they did it. So, you know, they were, I don't know, people are funny about it. And don't forget, we're in Salem, Massachusetts, known as the Witch City.
0: Oh, yeah.
5: They don't, they're afraid of that. In fact, if you look up the website, they still have a police patch with a witch riding a broomstick on the police patch.
0: We've had some psychics on the program before that have worked with some various police departments around the country, specifically with missing people. And I've always wondered if the police think initially that that psychic may be the perpetrator, the criminal. What do you think?
5: Absolutely. The very first one I did was, you know, I just moved to Florida. I'd only been here a few weeks. And I got a call out of California where a young man had been missing for, I think it was 8 months. And they didn't know if he was dead or alive. And I had never done that type of reading before. So I thought, well, let me give it a shot. And, you know, we made arrangements where I called him back that night. And the way I like to operate is, If I get a piece of information, I want to validate it. I want to make sure that's correct. And in this case, I remember with the father being on the phone, I said, your son, did he have a green Chevrolet pickup truck? And he said, yes. And I said, and he said, yes, it's missing also. So the son, the truck is missing. And, you know, 8 months have gone by and they've had media. They've had, you know, all kinds of help and everything. So what I was able to tell him, I said, you know, I'm picking up different things on your son. And I saw that he had died up in the mountains. And I even gave the location, Sierra Nevada Mountains. And I knew nothing about California at that time. So the most amazing part of that is I'm in my office looking out my window, which is within, you know, within my home. And I'm looking at my pool area, but there's all woods behind the pool. And like on a weather map, I saw the number 020 floating by, you know, within the trees. And I'm looking at it while I'm talking on the phone to them. You know, I said, I want you to take out a map, put an X where your home is, and then I want to go 020 degrees. I said, that's north, a little to the right. And, you know, the dad said, okay, I just did that. Now what? I said, I want you to go. And I got the number 139. I said, 139 miles from your house, 020 degrees. And I have no clue, you know, where they're at in California. I said, put an X. That's where you're going to find the green Chevrolet pickup truck with your son's body next to it.
0: Wow.
5: And, George, I did not believe it. In fact, when I finished with the phone call, but there were plenty of other validations about their son and about the family where they said, you know, there's got to be some substance behind this, you know, spot that I'm giving them. So what happened next was, you know, I hung up the phone. I wanted to take my phone and throw it out the window and never do that type of reading again, because I just had no proof that what I was giving was accurate, other than, you know, the pickup truck and different things that I had talked about. Anyway, the next day I get a call that the family shared the recording with the police up in that area. They flew a helicopter over where the X would be and spotted the green Chevy pickup truck, but it was, you know, rusting out. It was pretty hard to spot. And it was in such a bad location, they actually had to go up on ATVs only. And they found the truck, and the body was next to it.
0: What did they think of you after that?
5: Well, that's what you kind of made me talk about that case, because I received a call from the detectives and saying, Mr. Bergman, when's the last time you were up in this part of California? And I said, I've been up and down the eastern seaboard. I've never been out west. I said, so you can't blame this one on me. You know, and plus I just retired. So 8 months earlier, I would have still been, you know, working in Salem. But yeah, I think they were more joking with me, but they heard the tape. You know, and it was amazing. I love validations. I'm all about that. And the mom had called me thanking me for the reading and the information that, you know, helped find their son's body. But she said one of the eerie parts, they went to the Sierra Nevada mountains and talked to the detectives there. And as they got on the highway, their hometown was listed on the mileage charts. Like you know, it'll list your home and then how many miles. And on that sign, it said 139 miles. And she took a picture of it and sent it to me. So, and that could be why the son knew how far up they needed to go on a map.
0: That's amazing. How did you hone your skills, Chuck?
5: I'm kind of like that. At that time, you know, computers were just coming out. And I remember buying a Commodore 64. I had no idea why I wanted it or why I needed it. But within a few months, I was printing my own checks with it. And I learned basic programming just by reading the pamphlet that came with it. So it seems like when I lock in on something like that, I don't get bored with it easily. I hang with it. So when other things started opening up for me, you know, while I was on the police department, I started reading books, and I got very friendly with James Van Praagh through chance.
0: Mm-hmm.
5: And mediumship classes, that was probably the best, and even meditation classes.
0: Today, what would you say? You were more psychic or medium?
5: Absolutely more medium. I enjoy the mediumship. Psychic is okay. I mean, I like it, but and people love it. People, I got to tell you, I remember one I'll never forget. A young lady called me up, and I guess that was more mediumistic, but she paid for a reading and got me on the phone and said, my mom passed away recently. Would I ask her mom if it's okay for her to dye her hair a different color? So you see what I mean? I don't like giving out that type of stuff anyway. So we had a little discussion about that, her and I, and obviously I refunded the money. I still connected with the mom, and I said, not only do I want you to change the hair color because you want it, but I want to see pictures of it after you do it. And it was fun. She did it. And even, I don't know, 25 years later, her and I are still friends.
0: Besides the inheritance from your parents, your mother, and your mother's mother, where do you think this gift really comes from?
5: That's a good question. I have no idea, and why some people can do it. And I've watched others, you know, try and try. And I remember one lady went to meditation with us, and we would be connecting with different loved ones and actually giving readings during meditation, you know, at the end of it. And this one lady, after about 7 or 8 months, she yelled really loud in their group, you know, like during meditation. And we, like, wow, what's wrong with her? And she jumped out of her chair and she said, I just saw the color blue and it turned to green, but she finally saw something. And it was so cute because after she put all that time and effort into it, she finally started seeing faces and hearing words and actually giving readings. But it didn't break until it was time for her to actually start receiving, you know, messages.
0: When you were with the Navy on an aircraft carrier in the Vietnam War, weren't you?
5: Yes, I was.
0: Did you use these skills at all there?
5: No, but I was aware of it, and I was on the Shangri-La out of my hometown of Mayport, you know, where I live. I live 20 miles from the base. I would actually go home at night instead of sleeping on board. I would predict things, and even in my sleep, I would see certain things, and it could be very minor, though, like me having conversation with someone or what they're having for dinner that night, or you never knew what was going to pop in, but it's almost like I was being tested. And there was one incident where I knew to be in a certain area around 2 a.m, and I went out on the catwalk, and I didn't know what made me go out there. And unfortunately, I witnessed an incident where a person was thrown overboard at 2 a.m. So I'm just saying, it's like, and they looked at me, they saw me, and I'm lucky I didn't get thrown over with him.
0: Where can people get your book, The Psychic Cop, Chuck?
5: I would say Amazon seems to be the quickest and the best. I know Apple Books is carrying it and several places. And it's a lot of short stories in there. I wanted it for more police officers that were interested in developing their own abilities, but I wanted them in between calls to be able to, like, read a chapter, close the book, and then a day or two later, read another chapter. I didn't want it to go on and on and on, you know, and make it too drawn out. So it's quick little stories, and people seem to really like it.
0: We'll come back with more with Chuck Bergman as we talk about his psychic life. We'll take calls next hour on Coast to Coast AM.
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2: ABC News, I'm Dave Packer. September's Consumer Price Index was 3.7% higher compared to a year ago, meaning consumers paid more for fuel, food, and other costs of living. The White House blaming the uptick on inflation in new fighting between Iran-backed Houthis and Saudi Arabia in the Middle East. The Social Security Administration saying benefits for cost of living increase will increase next month by 3.6%. That falls a bit short of the inflation rate. Andrew Estruth of the Center for Retirement Research.
3: It's not a perfect measure of inflation, but the reason for that is there's no perfect measure of inflation.
2: More questions about U.S. intelligence sharing with Ukraine. A source in Ukraine's presidential office Tuesday night saying that the United States did share intelligence warning of incoming Russian missile strikes, but did not for the first wave of missiles. New York City Council expected to approve a deal next week to ban horse-drawn carriages in Central Park. ABC News.
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7: 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They have to look at these two names and decide.
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1: We'll take your calls next hour with the psychic Chuck Bergman. 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
2: And welcome back. George Norrie, along with Chuck Bergman. His website is linked up at coasttocoastam.com, and his book is called The Psychic Cop. When you get these visualizations and these impressions, Chuck, how does it appear? Is it like a picture in your head, or does it just come in as a thought?
3: It usually comes in as a picture, almost like a little video clip sometimes where I get to see, you know, movement or whatever. And it's really interesting how that first developed, where probably my second real meditation, we were, there were two of us in the room, and the instructor was, you know, doing a guided meditation where they, you know, give you things to think about and stuff while you're doing the meditation with music. And while I'm sitting there with my eyes closed, I saw what looked like a disc the size of a quarter, but it was cream-colored, very smooth, and it was coming down in front of my face and probably 5 or 6 inches away, but it looked like it was suspended in the air, and it looked like I could reach up and grab it in my hand. But I knew it was a vision. I knew it was something I wasn't thinking about or creating. And usually when we have images, all of us, like you think about, where are my car keys? You know, you might see a flash of where you last left them or something like that, but it's usually very quick. But this still disc came down, and it took about 4 minutes to go from above, you know, my eyebrow area all the way down till it was out of sight. And I thought, gee, that was weird. But then it started coming in from the right, and I could see it on the right. So I told the instructor, hey, what is this all about? And I told her, you know, what was going on. And she said, well, let me know when it disappears. So it went right across the front of my face, over to the left, and then out of sight. I said, there, I can no longer see it. She said that Spirit was setting up a window where they could put imagery, words, and stuff like that. So when they go to show me stuff, sometimes it covers what I call the whole screen, or the whole, you know, my whole vision. It doesn't blind me because I can see through it, but they make it big enough where I get to make out what it is. So it's pretty amazing. I can sometimes even see a full license plate or something like that in that little window.
2: Chuck, how soon after a passing does the spirit become available?
3: George, I've had it happen the very day of the passing.
2: Wow.
3: And it's one in particular where it was a Sunday afternoon, and that night I was giving a reading to a person in New York. And that person, whose spouse had passed away, was so famous, he was profiled on 60 Minutes several times. And I was looking forward to that evening because I'd already given her one reading, and I wanted to connect with her, you know, her deceased husband again. So we go in, and I said, I don't know what to tell you. Your husband's not here, but I have a young man. And everything I described about him, she said, no, it didn't make any sense. And she didn't know who it was and all of that. So I left my office, you know, which is in the house. And as I came into my living area, my sister, my niece, and probably 20 people were sitting in the living room, and found out that my niece's fiance had died that afternoon. And I didn't really know him. I think I met him once. And during the quick reading I gave about him, I picked out he wanted to be a chef. I picked out all these different traits about him. And The lady on the phone kept saying, nope, I don't know who that is. It doesn't make any sense. So we made an agreement. I said, you know, I'll be happy to refund the money, or we'll do it next week or whatever you want. It's your call. And when I left the room, I found out that young man overrode the other reading, because he knew that, you know, people were in the house hoping to hear from him. In fact, I hate to call him his name was Mike, And he knew what I did, but he and I didn't, you know, I didn't get to see him that much.
2: How often do the spirits come to you, or do you have to go to them?
3: Typically, they come to me. I mean, once in a while, I even get it when I'm in a restaurant-type environment, when I'm not expecting it. But there's always a reason why they pick that particular day, that particular person. And I can always trust it when it's happening. And I'm not one to just say, hey, I'm getting your dead father or mother or grandfather. I think that's rude. And that person may not be ready for it, you know, so you don't do it.
2: Right, right.
3: But I know when it's given to me in the proper form, and it's usually funny, then I go ahead and give it to the person. And I'm very careful about feeling them out as I do it. But several I've done unexpectedly turn out to be some of the better readings.
2: In the 32 years you were with the Salem Police Department, weighing it after you retired, where do you think you use your psychic abilities the most? With the police department or now?
3: I would say it's more personal readings for people that, you know, are in need of the comfort of reading and hearing from a loved one that either they didn't get to say goodbye or they... And people even book a reading because they're having experiences themselves and they just want to hear it from someone who knows what's going on in that world. A quick example, I've had many where women will book a reading and they say, am I going crazy or am I feeling my husband not only climb in the bed at night with me, but I hear the bed creaking as they get in the bed. And George, I've heard that too many times to not believe that people are hearing the bed creaking.
2: I love that. Do they describe what their environment is like?
3: Yeah, people think I'm crazy if I go too far with it. I actually was given a tour of up there, or I call it the edge of it, because it was a very unusual circumstance where I went there with a gentleman who had just passed over within a couple of weeks, and he wanted to show me what it looked like up there.
2: Is it like heaven?
3: Beyond that, it was, I mean, the stillness and the colors and the just the beauty of it, and it was happy. Everything was happy about it. And I got to prefix it with this, where the gentleman, we were in a group environment with all doing meditation. And George, it was so weird. I'm sitting in the chair. They put the music on. And as I opened my eyes and looked down at my arms on the armrest, both arms were tied to the armrest by heavy, thick rope. And I'm looking at it going, what the heck is this? But I could see the rope. I could feel my hands wouldn't really move. And then I heard a voice say, if you want to be set free, you have to cut the ropes. And then they put a knife like in my lap, a sharp knife. So I cut the ropes. That's when this gentleman came up to me and he said his name was Allen, A-L-L-E-N. He had short black hair and he just kind of whisked me off. You know, mentally, we did this little tour, if you will. Anyway, when the tour was over, I explained what happened to the other people in the room because they have their own little visions. And one of the women in the room, she's a chiropractor. She said Alan was a patient of hers. He just died 2 weeks earlier. She said it was her favorite patient. Alan was confined to a wheelchair his entire life. So him strapping my arms to the chair. Yeah, I got goosebumps even saying that because I remember like it was yesterday where he was trying to say he didn't enjoy being tied to the chair like that and he couldn't run around like everyone else. And his words to me were, if you want to be set free, you have to cut the ropes. It made me feel like I had the feeling if he cut the ropes himself so he's not in the chair anymore, he may have been admitting to taking his own life.
2: Have you ever been scared doing this?
3: Not really, and I was thinking about that today. Before I worked the police department, I worked on an ambulance for about 10 years.

0: And then I shifted over to the police department. And even on the police department, after a number of years, I became a fatal accident investigator or accident reconstructionist. So being around death has not necessarily been, new to me. Maybe I accepted some of the readings or some of the information I get. I'm not afraid of it. I've never been afraid of it.
1: Chuck, what would you say in your career might be the most bizarre circumstance you've encountered?
0: Do you mean with the mediumship stuff?
1: Yes.
0: I would have to, one of my favorites is, I call the story of the banker, where I was giving a session to a lady locally. And at the very end of it, she waited and said, I have a brother-in-law who's up in Chicago. He's been missing for 7 days. Could I tell them where he is, or could I help with that? And as soon as she said it, I got a load of information, almost like when you download a file on your phone. You know, it was that quick. I said, I'm hearing the name David. Does that make sense? And she said, yes, that's his name. And I said, I don't know why, but he's in a bank and he's behind the glass. He's like a teller at a bank. She said, no, he's actually the bank president. I said, okay. So at least I knew I was getting him. And this is the way I operate too. Once I was able to confirm, just like with the green Chevrolet pickup truck, then I feel confident enough to give, what I would call the scary stuff. And in this case, I said, David is no longer alive. I see him laying in a very shallow pond on his back. And I don't know if we can say this on the radio, but he's...
1: Be careful.
0: A bullet
1: Be careful.
0: Entered the top of his head.
1: Yeah, you can say that.
0: Okay, I was trying to be delicate. I know, we want to be a little careful with the listeners. But anyway, she said, well, I don't know about any of that. And she notified her, the wife, that I'd given the reading and gave her a recording of it. And it was the same way with the wife. She said, well, we don't know any of that. We just know he's been missing for 7 days. Well, 7 days later, that would be 14 days David's been missing. Hunters found David's body in a pond locally, and he was laying on his back, deceased. So called 911. They do a crime scene, tape it off and everything, and they do an autopsy. The medical examiner called it suicide by drowning, because he had his wallet, had his cell phone on him, and everything about it, suicide by drowning. And nothing about the top of the head. So I said, no. When the wife called me about it, I said, I know what I saw. I said, in fact, two men did this to him. And I said, I know a little bit more than what I actually told you, but there's definitely a bullet. And yet the autopsy didn't reflect a bullet at all. So the family hired me to go up to Chicago from Florida and do a reading for the judge, which I had never done anything like that. And by the end of the reading that I gave him and talked about what I do and had a little proof with me, he signed a court order to have the body returned to a different medical examiner. And I remember, the judge put his finger right in my face. He said, Chuck, you better not let me down on this one. And as soon as the body was taken to the second medical examiner, they found the bullet to the top of the head.
1: How could the first one miss that bullet?
0: Well, it turned out later there was a little hanky-panky going on with David and the mafia guys, And I didn't expect it. I had no idea. And as soon as I heard that, I said, hey, I got to get back to where I live in Middleburg, Florida. They'll never find me there, because I didn't want any part of being, part of that prosecution.
1: We didn't want you floating somewhere.
0: A good way to put it. That was exactly the way I felt. But yeah, that was really an amazing time. But I've had a few that have been really strange like that, where I get flooded with information. And it seems like those kind of cases find me. I don't find them. They come to me.
1: Have you ever had a case where they tell you where the money was hidden or something strange like that?
0: Yeah, in fact, on my website is a cute little, if they go to my website, I think three little tiers down is a policeman, and he looks like he's in the thinking position. And that gives an 8-minute clip of different phone readings. And one is funny where I'm talking to a lady about the money stinks. The money, there's something wrong with the money. She said, what are you talking about? I said, the money your dad left behind. There's something bad about it. And I said, I don't know what this is. Either it was illegal the way he got it, but it doesn't feel right to me, and I don't like it. And she laughed, and she said, he buried his money in the backyard, and the jars he used, the lids rusted away, so all the moisture and everything got into the money that was rolled up inside. Huh. And it smelled so bad that the bank really didn't want to take the money in, but they kind of had to. So, you know, weird things like that do happen, but they do. He was showing me the money was in the backyard, and after they found it, it was like they dug it up. They kind of had an idea that he would do something crazy like that.
1: When we come back with Chuck Bergman, we'll take your questions. 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If you want to know about a deceased loved one, tell us about that person, and then he'll run with that, assuming they connect. We'll be back in a moment on Coast to Coast AM.
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5: From ABC News, I'm Dave Packer. Escalating concern about diesel prices hitting record highs, and Republicans are particularly concerned. Iowa cattle farmer Lance Littlebridge says he's probably spending $100 an hour worth of fuel to keep his farm running, weeks ahead of critical midterm elections, with early voting already underway in parts of the U.S.
6: Farmers typically don't always vote with their checkbook. They vote on social issues. And so I think the mood is that they're still going to continue to vote for those that serve us well. But there is still a lot of talk and concern that the state will go blue.
5: A White House economic advisor blaming the uptick in inflation on new fighting between Iran-backed Houthis and Saudi Arabia in the Middle East. Meanwhile, stocks tumbled Wednesday after higher-than-expected inflation data. ABC's Rachel Scott.
7: The final report on the steep prices Americans are facing before the crucial midterm elections. Spiking gas and diesel now pushing the rate of inflation to 3.7%. In Arizona, President Trump, now nearly 2 years into his term, blaming his predecessor, Joe Biden.
8: Yeah, that was caused by Biden.
7: But inflation has gone up since President Trump took office. The typical American family is paying about $600 more a month than they were 3 years ago.
5: Arizona was the president's rally stop early Wednesday, and then was off to Montana, where he promised federal money
8: to help more Montana families buy a home. Next year, under my leadership, Fannie Mae and Freddie Mac will be investing $3 billion in Montana mortgages to help 10,000 Montana homebuyers achieve their American dream.
5: Six Flags over Georgia is set to reopen Friday, days after a man fell to his death from the Goliath roller coaster. That ride remaining closed as investigators examine what happened. Other Six Flags parks have temporarily closed similar rides. 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
5: New York's City Council is expected to vote next week on a bill to end horse-drawn carriage rides in Central Park by 2028. Mayor Zoran Mamdani says the city moves forward, he'll push to support the drivers and owners.
15: Over the course of this entire conversation, I have always spoken about the importance of taking care of the workers in this industry because they have earned their livelihoods from this work. They should not be ones that are simply left as an afterthought of what comes after this.
5: Mamdani says they're looking into where to send the horses. North Carolina health officials are reporting two West Nile virus deaths, both adults from the central part of the state. The Plains are facing a flash flood threat heading into the weekend.
16: Flash flooding a major concern near Oklahoma City. This system is slowly pushing east, and then we'll look for that heavy rain and wind to move from the Midwest into the Northeast on Friday, and that'll instigate a huge temperature swing as we head into the weekend. For instance, on Friday, you have record highs in the south, 70s and 80s here in the Northeast, but then by Saturday, only in the 50s. The winds of November are definitely coming early.
5: ABC News senior meteorologist Lee Goldberg. Los Angeles Rams offensive lineman Alaric Jackson had his two-game suspension for punching a member of the Buffalo Bills reduced to one game after appealing the initial ruling. Jackson was disciplined without pay for striking Buffalo linebacker Bradley Chubb in the face after the team's overtime game on Monday night. He won't play in the Rams game against Arizona Sunday. Dave Packer, ABC News.
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17: Deal with the, and I'm going to do air quotes here, bombshell, the bombshell report. And I'll actually do that by not actually referencing the ProPublica report on Collins itself, but the BDN report about that report. 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
1: And welcome back. George Norrie along with Chuck Bergman as we take your calls this hour, the psychic cop. Chuck, have you ever had a spirit try to deceive you or trick you?
4: No, I can't say I have, really. They play jokes once in a while. They can be funny. They'll have me do things that I don't want to do, and then I find out later it's very funny in the end. So they do have a sense of humor, and sometimes you don't expect that.
1: If a spirit reincarnates, can you still communicate with the entity, or is it gone?
4: That's a great question. I've wondered that, and I've never had evidence of, reconnecting. I have a feeling like if it reincarnates, then I don't think it leaves anything behind. I think it's occupied now in the new being, the new body.
1: We're going to take a lot of calls.
4: That's only
1: here with
4: my
1: you.
4: Belief.
1: Well, your belief is spirit on. You're going to get a lot of calls here. Let's start with Ray, east of the Rockies in Springfield, Missouri. Ray, welcome to the show. How can we help you?
5: Thank you. I've never done this before. Chuck, I was at Mayport in the Navy also during the war. My dad, Eugene, passed a little over 3 years ago. He was past 104 and was in a home with dementia and was actually beaten up badly at 104 and survived that. I'd just like to know if he's okay.
4: What do you mean he was beaten up badly?
5: He was. He was beaten by his roommate. Younger roommate had dementia. And they said he fell out of bed, but there was no way. He looked like he'd been in a car wreck and two black eyes, broken nose, and extensive wounds. And he survived it, but they covered it up. The state covered it up. But I just tried to keep him alive. And he lived several months past and died from an infection I'd never heard of. And that took a week. I still feel like I failed him so much and didn't protect him enough and getting better care or different place. And he was a World War II Marine. I'm looking at his picture now. And, he was just a good old tough farm guy and lived a good life, he and my mom, but, I feel like I let him down.
1: All right, don't beat yourself up, Ray, but go ahead, Chuck.
4: Yeah. All right, I have to start somewhere, and this isn't much, but I do feel like I've got a gentleman here in front of me. And the one thing he keeps stressing upon me is beautiful blue eyes. If he doesn't have the blue eyes, would there be someone else that he would be referring to? Because I don't always know what they mean by it, but I have to use that term, beautiful blue eyes.
5: When my mom's were blue, they were blue.
4: Maybe they're together. Maybe that's what that's all about. I just wanted to let you know, too, I don't make up anything. Either they put it in front of my face and I see it, or I have to tell you I'm not getting anything. And who would have the very blonde ponytails or pigtails? Yeah, pigtails, I guess. I'm seeing very bright yellowish or blonde hair, and I feel this is a person around you.
5: Good Lord. Well, one of my daughters did have blonde hair as a kid and curly blonde hair. I had curly blonde hair when I was little.
4: So this would be the grandfather, you know, your dad. Was he close to your daughter? Were they close relationship?
5: They were pretty close. They had some personality traits that he admired her and she thought the world of him. And
4: there seems to be a pattern that I picked up on where when a grandparent or whatever will come through and they specify a certain grandchild, it's usually their favorite. In fact, parents will even do that when they come through, though they may have four or five children, but they only single out one, which would have

0: in their favorite.
1: Yeah.
0: But he's referencing her, and he's wanting me to tell you right now about what you were telling us earlier, which is really sad. He said he doesn't remember it, doesn't mean anything, didn't feel it. He said his body was already beaten up so bad from age, it really didn't matter. And if you think you let him down, he's using a phrase that he probably used when he was here a lot, something about you being crazier than maybe a woodpecker, something like that.
1: Yeah, crazier than a peach orchard boar.
0: Okay, no wonder I'm not. I wasn't that far off, but they don't get to
2: not
0: speak
2: bad.
0: Like you and I.
1: But crazier than a peach orchard boar. Yeah.
0: Well, just know that.
2: There you go, Ray. Go ahead, Chuck. Wrap it up.
0: Yeah, go ahead. Just letting you know you're wasting valuable time for no good reason. And I feel like he was a very practical man, and he was your dad, so you got to listen to him. He said, "Are you going right back behind the shed again?" So I think he was a real discipline when he had to be, and a real dad and a good, wonderful man, you know, when it was time to do that. So.
2: Next up, let's go to our wild card line. Pam is with us in Colorado. Pam, hello there.
3: Hi, Chuck. I'm wondering if you can tell me if there's any message, advice, or insight to me from my family who all have passed away. I have both my parents and three brothers that have passed on, and I've had a pretty challenging several years here, and I'm just wondering if any of them have any kind of message or advice for me, and if there's any of them that is with me more constantly than any others, I'd appreciate it.
2: And how old were the brothers, Pam, when they passed on?
3: Gosh, figure that one out. The youngest one was, they were all in their late 60s or maybe 70.
2: Natural causes?
3: Yes. Well, yeah. Yeah.
2: All right. Go ahead, Chuck. Any connection there?
0: Yeah. I feel like one of the males, one of the brothers, is trying to identify himself as being, how can I politely put this? What would be a good word for a person that's below normal, like, I want to use the word retarded, but I can't.
3: Oh. Well, there.
0: I'm sorry to say that, but that's what he's giving me, and I'm trying to replace that word with a better word, but I can't think of one.
3: Is he talking about? Are you referring to someone who's still alive?
0: He could be, but I know he's making me use that word, that there's someone that you would recognize as being, you know, mentally unbalanced?
3: We have a fourth brother we basically have disowned because he's nuts. He's very crazy and nuts, and he's the only one alive, but I haven't had any sex with him.
0: Of the three brothers that are over there, this would be the middle one, and he's referencing that one. And there's got to be a connection why the two of them would want to, be with each other. Who was into the boating, the boats? And I'm talking about more than one.
3: Boats. None of them really have had boats. One had trying to think of any.
2: What about your father?
3: No, Dad didn't have boats. We didn't have boats. One brother was involved with Indian artifacts, another was a artist, and another one was an architect.
0: I'm seeing a bay area with the boats in the harbor. I'm seeing all of that stuff going on there. There's got to be a reason for it, Pam.
3: For one of my family members, huh? I had lived in Chicago on Lake Michigan years ago.
0: That would do it for me if you were constantly looking at the boats, and if that particular brother was like visiting you in Chicago and was aware of that scenery and really, really liked it. Sometimes you got to plug these things in. It's It's what?
3: My oldest brother visited Chicago a lot. His name's Skip.
0: Okay, and it could be a reference with him. And now, what was the question again for yourself you were wanting to find out?
3: Just if any of them have any kind of advice or insight for me for my either my health or my future, just because my life's been so challenged.
0: Welcome to the club. We're all getting that now, but I feel like one of them is trying to step forward. Let me just see what he's got to say about this. Have you ever worked in newspaper or print books? I don't know what this is, but I want print. I'm getting print very clearly around you, but I feel like very specific, like newspaper articles, stuff like that.
3: No. When I was in Chicago, I worked in the fashion thing a lot for a while, if that would have anything to do with it. And a lot of those
0: only if you did like their website or you did, you know, something to do with the pamphlets that they mailed out, because I'm getting print around you and I'm feeling like that's the type of realm that you'll be headed to shortly, that factual stuff.
3: No, I never have, but I am one of those, like, just the truth kind of person. You know, I don't read stories. I always read real articles or, you know, true stories or true happenings.
0: And that's what I'm getting. That's right around the corner for you, that either work-related and, but I feel like it's going to start off minor where you're almost tested to see if you're any good at how you write. And then it's going to progress from there. But I'm seeing you've got a lot of good stuff in your future, and the health feels, your health does feel pretty good to me. There's nothing, usually I'll see it too. If it's, you know, wheelchair bound or heart problem or whatever, I'll see it. But I'm not getting that with you. It feels like your health is very good.
2: That makes sense. That's a good thing, huh, Chuck?
0: That's what we all strive for.
2: When these impressions come to you, are they feeding you the information or are you picking that up from her? Where does it come from?
0: It's coming not from her, because I do listen to the voice. I listen to everything I can, but it just like comes in. Like I said, almost like a cell phone getting an email. It's like, whoa, look at this. And, I get feeling along with every picture that I see, so I know if I like it or don't like it, so I can feel good or bad with it.
2: Do you visualize the spirit?
0: On occasion, I do, yes. Not all the time, but sometimes they'll get really close. I'll even see their eyelashes while they're in front of me blinking. I'll notice the eyelashes and different things about them.
2: So overall, if everything's pretty good for Pam.
0: Pam's got, she's cruising easily. That's what I'm getting. And she doesn't even have to work at it. That's what I'm feeling with her.
2: All right, next up, east of the Rockies, let's go to Jim in Toledo, Ohio. Welcome to the show. Hi, Jim.
4: Hey, George, and hello, Chuck. Chuck, I'm on patrol right now. I'm in my 31st year, and I'm really enjoying your presentation tonight. I just want to know if there's any message from my grandfather.
0: Grandfather, give me his first name, because I'm kind of killing when I get it.
4: Ken. It was Kenneth, or we
0: Ken?
4: Ken?
0: Okay. Okay, and I'm sure where you've been thinking about him while you're riding around that, hey, and by the way, if you've been on that long, why are you working nights and on patrol?
4: Because I left a city job to take a rural job for my last couple of years.
0: Oh, I get it. That was a unique time to be out listening to coast to coast, and just the serenity of the nights, I miss it. So, Ken, let's just see what he's got for you. I got to ask, Jim, are things not too... I feel like things haven't gone that well at home, but they're shaping up now. Does that make sense?
4: It does.
0: Okay, and I don't know to what degree, but... Ken is applauding you like you wouldn't believe. Even with your career, and how well you handle yourself. And he wants me to tell you that he's actually with you daily when he, and I don't know if you know this, they can be in multiple places. They travel at the speed of light. And here's the part people aren't aware of, but our loved ones can hear every thought we have. Even if we don't verbalize it, they hear it.
4: Yeah, I've been thinking about it ever since he died, and that was 33 years ago, 32 years ago.
2: Sounds like you were close to him, Jim.
4: Very, very much so. Thank you.
2: All right, good
0: luck. One more thing, Jim. Who's into the racetrack?
4: My father liked watching the races, but my grandfather was a big model railroader.
0: It could be just a hello to your father. That would be the link. That would be the way they would acknowledge a certain person, is to say what their, you know, what their hobby is, what their, whatever, you know, they do in life. And they say you are what you love. So the spirits tend to bring that out as a happy thing, but it's a hello to him. And he's identifying. In fact, I keep hearing Daytona over and over.
2: How much of this, Chuck, do you have to interpret yourself?
0: I would say probably 20% of it. Sometimes it depends on the spirit. Some are right on the money. They're so accurate. It's like you and I are talking. My favorite one is the gentleman that he said, well, I have a key word with my dad. What is the key word? And I heard Alcoa aluminum, and that was their key word.
2: What was the key word in Eyes Wide Shut? You remember?
0: Remember the movie? I don't remember the word. I don't remember that. No.
2: The password was Fidelio.
0: Fidelio. I'm gonna have to watch that thing again. I'm hearing there's a lot you'll pick up if you watch it two or three times.
2: Classic Fidelio. Movie indeed. We're gonna continue with some phone calls and the spirits. Did the spirits know that they've passed on?
0: I've had one in particular, a motorcycle accident where a kid was killed, hit by a truck.
2: Oh gosh!
0: But he showed me him getting off his motorcycle, and he thought his friend, which was his cousin Nicholas, he thought Nicholas was the one killed. And then, as he's looking at them lifting up Nicholas, he went, "Wait a minute, that's me." So he was hit and didn't even realize he had been killed. He thought Nick had been killed. So some of them don't realize it when the death happens. And I don't know if I've talked about it on your show, but I did one where a person was on the second plane to hit the World Trade Center, and he told his wife what everyone experienced and what he experienced, and there was no pain. They weren't even sure what happened.
2: Amazing. We're going to be back in a moment with Chuck Bergman and take final phone calls right here on Coast to Coast AM.
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0: ABC News, I'm Dave Packer. A White House economic advisor is blaming the uptick in inflation on new fighting between Iran-backed Houthis and Saudi Arabia in the Middle East. Spiking gas and diesel now pushing the rate of inflation to 3.7% in September year over year. Social Security Administration saying that benefits for cost of living increase will increase by 3.6%. Arizona was the president's rally stop on Wednesday. Then he was off to Montana, where he promised federal money
1: to help more Montana families buy a home next year under my leadership. Fannie Mae and Freddie Mac will be investing $3 billion in Montana mortgages to help 10,000 Montana homebuyers achieve their American dream.
0: Six Flags over Georgia is set to reopen on Friday, days after a man fell to his death from the Goliath roller coaster. That ride remaining closed as investigators examine what happened. This is ABC News.
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6: 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Mm-hmm. So it's a very hairy situation, and a lot of our problems is all about energy right
5: now. I would agree with that. Each week, I'll identify one caller as our caller of the week, and the winner will get a genuine WGAN Morning News mug and tote bag.
6: There's a million different variables to why diesel prices are high, but the biggest one is Ukraine bombing the crap out of Russian refineries. 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
1: 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Of course, this being Wednesday, you Coast Insiders get two great programs from the old Art Bell Vault. Yeah.

0: Yeah, we dug deep in the vault. We have over 500 programs in there. We added one from 2002. Art's guest was author Graham Hancock as they discussed evidence of ancient underwater ruins around the world. And then we added a show from 1998. Art spoke to Seth Shostak, the senior astronomer at the Search for Extraterrestrial Intelligence Institute. We invite you to take a listen. 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It's available to Coast Insiders. 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
1: All right. Thank you, Thomas. Appreciate it. And to be an insider, it's only 14 to 15 cents a day.
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4: 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Sign up and become a Coast insider today. 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
1: 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Right at the top of the homepage, it says Insider. 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
3: And welcome back. Chuck Bergen with us as we talk about the other side. Chuck, what does the other side feel like to you when you get the impressions? Is it a peaceful place?
4: Yeah, it really is. In fact, even when I used to do meditation, I would come out of there after the one-hour session, and it was amazing, the tranquility, the peacefulness. And, you know, I recommend it to anyone that's under high-stress jobs or, you know, you're just looking for a way to have a much easier life.
3: All right, let's go to other calls. Let's go to Mayette in New York. Welcome to the show. Hi, Mayette.
5: Yes, how wonderful. This is such an interesting program. I tell you, you bring sanity to our souls, George and Tommy.
3: Yes, we do.
5: Listen, I have some comment and one question. I got this year, on my Earth Day / birthday, a great gift. Someone who was on Coast, Tanya Carol Richardson, I got her oracle, intuition oracle deck, and it's just so well designed, and the peach and the pink and the designs, awakening intuition. I haven't even opened it yet because I just don't want to muck it up, but in her little book that goes with the card set, she explains about the different clairs, right? 64 illustrated cards. And I like you to talk about, Chuck, the clairs, such as clairvoyance, which is getting your visions and impressions through sight or seeing images, clairaudience, getting it through the sound, and cognizance, getting it through feelings, and go into about the different clairs and how you use them, and does it vary, and is it even synesthetic at some point? And I'll listen over the air if you have my question. Thank you, George and Chuck.
3: All right, Chuck, what do you think?
4: All right, and good luck with the cards. I've seen the tarot cards, never dealt with it. I've had some readings with people that are very good with tarot. So I think, again, it opens up a gateway. It opens up, you know, the mind to do different things. Not much I can tell you other than I tend to have all of those abilities along with feel. I heard on the show last night, I didn't get the name of the person you were interviewing, but this is the one at the prisons, and he talked about being pushed or felt a hand on his shoulder. And I've witnessed that from the spirit world, and there's no difference between that and a real person touching you, and you feel it. So, yeah, I get to see, hear, definitely get feelings. And it's an ever, you know, I'm always working on it, always trying to get better at it. And I think George mentioned it earlier, some of it is interpretation, because, and the reason is, if they materialize and speak like, you know, we're speaking to each other, they would use so much energy that they would only be present for a very short period of time. The way they do it now, they're giving bits and pieces, and we take those bits and pieces, and we're doing the legwork. We're trying to figure out what they're talking about or who they're talking about, and letting them do, you know, most of the legwork with it. So That's about all I can say.

0: with it. But I'm happy for you being so deeply involved in the show and everything that you do.
1: And the guest was Ross Allison, who loves going to prisons.
0: Oh, okay. Yes. Yeah, but for the right reason.
1: Next up, first-time caller, Buelling is with us in Maryland. Let's go with that. Hi, Buelling, go ahead.
2: Hello, gentlemen. How are you?
1: Great.
2: What does the future hold for me?
1: What is the simple question? What does the future hold for him, Chuck?
0: Well, let's see what I get. First thing I'm getting is some kind of a reference to a top hat. Would that make, can you do anything with that at all? Any reason for anyone to show up wearing a top hat?
2: It doesn't ring any bell.
1: I can't hear him too much, Chuck. So you,
0: yeah, it's kind of gravelly here. It's
1: just pass it on and we'll move on. Go ahead. Chuck?
0: Yeah, go ahead.
1: You go ahead.
0: Okay. It's kind of, I need a little more vibration out of him to kind of tune into what's around him.
1: I'm
0: not getting anything.
1: No impressions at all, huh?
0: I'm not, but it's probably because I need to talk a little or hear their vibration.
1: That's not going to work with his phone. Let's go to Suzanne in Minneapolis.
0: Okay.
1: Go ahead, Suze.
3: Hi, George. Hi, Chuck.
0: Hello.
3: Chuck, I was wondering if you could connect with my parents and if they had anything to say to me.
0: Okay, and I didn't quite catch your name. I was speaking.
1: Suzanne.
0: Oh. Suzanne, okay. Hi, Suzanne.
3: Hi.
0: I'm feeling your parents, when they were here, they were very close together, and I'm feeling that they're still that way. They're still living over there on the other side like they did when they were here. Would you classify them as what I'd call a happy couple?
3: Sometimes. It was hard. Okay. It was hard to figure out.
0: Yeah, I mean, everyone's got their ups and downs and stuff like that, but I feel like they were meant for each other. So maybe, I think there's a reason why they're coming through this way, to let you know that maybe the way you perceived what was going on with them, to you it may have seemed like rougher times than what it really, really was. That they were playing a role is what it feels like to me. They almost enjoyed having it the way it was.
3: Okay.
0: And who's the dog lover around you?
3: Me.
0: You? Okay, I was hoping it was, but I never know. All I know is I'm seeing several different dogs, and they're giving me that whole... And I feel like this is coming from your mom. I feel like she's more likely to communicate than dad, because he's there, but he's not making an effort. The mom is. And she's telling me she used to have everything her way. Does that make sense?
3: Yes.
0: Okay, good. So at least she's, you know, she's working with me on this. And I told her, you know, you're hoping that mom could give a little something about you, Suzanne. So that's where I want to go with this. Are you considering, or have you been doing anything with gold?
3: With gold?
0: Yes.
3: No.
0: Are you considering purchasing it or trading it or?
3: No, I haven't.
0: I know I'm getting this. I'm seeing it clear as a bell. Gold. It's a gold bar that I'm seeing. And it's
3: okay.
0: So if you think you might know what it is, just let me know.
3: Yeah, no, I have no idea, but maybe you're giving me some advice on what to do.
0: And that happens.
1: Maybe
0: too,
1: someone's going to drop a gold bar on her, huh?
0: Well, I do get this where later I get an email that completely explains it away, like why certain images would come up. And like I talked about earlier, I know where I'm thinking of things to come in, but I also know when they're showing me stuff. And it's your mom definitely talking about there's something about a connection between you and trading gold. And one other thing it could be representing, if you're doing anything at all, like stock market or anything to try and gamble a little, bring in money, then they're going to do it through something positive, like a gold bar or whatever. So I want to leave you with that
3: okay,
0: mostly very positive energy around you, though. And one more thing, anyone into birds? Bird cages, birds?
3: Birds. Not that I know of. Birds, no.
1: What do you see with that, Chuck?
0: I'm just seeing several birds, and like they want to bring up the topic. One of the problems I've had on a show like this is I will get emails where other people say everything you gave that one person fits someone else who's on hold right now, you know, waiting to get a reading. I've had that happen several times. But I know I'm getting the birds and I'm getting the gold, and Suzanne's not recognizing that. You know, Mom started off good, and I'd like a little bit more out of her if I could. But again, it's all what they're able to show and what they want to talk about.
1: Generally, how long do your sessions last?
0: Typically an hour, and I got to admit, usually we're on the phone and we'll talk for 5 or 10 minutes, and then spirit will interrupt. All of a sudden, I'll start getting the images. We take off with the reading. The next thing I know, the reading is over, and then I don't remember half of it.
1: Do you ever come across a spirit with remorse on their part?
0: All the time, where people realize that while they were here, they really could have had a better time than what they had, you know, and that some of them will even admit treating people incorrectly and, you know, regretting it. You know, looking back is a very powerful thing. So, you know, when you get to look back at what you did while you were here, and don't forget, when you get to the other side, everyone on the other side will know what kind of a person you were when you were here.
1: Next up, let's go to Angela in Canada. Hi, Angela. How can we help you?
4: Hi. Oh, my goodness. You know what? Chuck, hi. And thank you for your screener, too. What he just said is possibly me.
1: You're the one, right?
0: In what way, Angela?
4: Well, okay, so I have investments, and I've talked about, you know, I'm in gold, and I talk about how gold is a good buffer, you know, for market compromises and things like that. So, and I also have this picture. It's one of my favorites. It's actually a placemat, but, and I'm a dog lover, but it's got this black lab, and there is like 10 birds on top of his back.
0: Perfect.
4: I also have a question about something.
0: Sure.
4: In terms of dynamics and my circle and family, and my mother's in care, and it's so opposite because my mom had a long life and my dad had a very short life. So I kind of wondered if there was anything around just that, because there's been challenges and things in the family over the years too. And then my mom is close to, like your mom, Georgia, she's 97.
1: It's amazing, isn't it?
4: Mm-hmm. But yeah, that was kind of my questions. But then when I listened to you just talking about that, I got this feeling and I thought, geez, I wonder if George is going to have me next. And bingo, here I am.
1: You are, you're next. And he probably picked you up, Chuck. What do you think?
4: Yep.
0: I think I attribute that to whoever was wanting to talk to you tonight came in ahead of the other person. The other lady started off good, but yet your mom or whoever jumped in, not your mom, but whoever on the other side wanted to talk, jumped ahead of her, and they will do that. Usually there's a protocol where they all, you know, they go by the rules. They're all pretty good. But every now and then I get it where one will jump ahead of another, and that's why I was feeling that's what was happening there, but I didn't think it would be the next caller. But I have had that happen on the air many, many times.
1: Do they ever introduce themselves to you, the spirits?
0: Some do. They're very eloquent in the way they come on. They let you know who they are, what they want to talk about. Others just kind of ramble on and just show you pictures. And it's like, I don't know, they're very unpredictable, very unpredictable.
1: All right, my friend, thank you for your service and everything else you've done. And come on back again, Chuck.
0: I'd love to, George. It's always good talking with you.
1: You take care of yourself. The name of his book is called The Psychic Cop. His website is linked up at coasttocoastam.com. Up next, we're going to talk about astrology and then take readings with you in the last hour of the show tonight.
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3: You want to explain me these cookies?
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6: From ABC News, I'm Dave Packer. September's Consumer Price Index was 3.7% higher compared to a year ago, meaning consumers paid more for food, fuel, and other costs of living. The White House blaming the uptick in inflation on new fighting between Iran-backed Houthis and Saudi Arabia in the Middle East. ABC's Olivia Rubin on relief for seniors who may be struggling with higher prices.
7: The Social Security Administration saying that benefits for cost of living increase will increase next month by 3.6% is the number there. That is on average about $75 million more a month for the nearly 76 million people who get Social Security benefits. The administration saying that those will largely kick in next year, though for some people they could start hitting on December 31st.
6: The Justice Department sent letters to state and local election officials in California Wednesday, threatening legal action over a list of alleged non-citizen voters that the Trump administration claims were sent mail-in ballots for the upcoming midterms.
8: The Department of Justice gave California officials 48 hours to act on the list by verifying whether it showed non-citizens were sent mail-in ballots and to segregate any potential return ballots that may have been included until the state can verify their citizenship status. Peter Harlambus, ABC News.
6: More questions about U.S. intelligence sharing with Ukraine. A source in Ukraine's presidential office says Tuesday night the United States did share intelligence warning of incoming Russian missile strikes, but not for the first wave of missiles. ABC's Ian Pannell in London.
9: As Russian forces unleash a massive barrage on Ukrainian energy facilities, leaving more than 600,000 without power, Ukraine's President Zelensky says he feels betrayed by the U.S.
6: And it's not just intelligence. Military and political officials in Ukraine saying access to Elon Musk's Starlink system has suddenly been restricted, limiting Ukraine's ability to fend off Russian attacks. 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
15: The four people taken to the hospital after a man was ejected from the Goliath roller coaster this week, all children. Police say their injuries were non-life-threatening. ABC News has obtained 911 audio from the response to save actress Hayden Panettiere when she was found unresponsive in a Greenville, South Carolina apartment in August.
16: EMS fire, what's the address of your emergency?
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18: Walked in after church to my brother and his girlfriend's apartment and... he woke up and his girlfriend, and she's unconscious.
16: Okay, is she breathing?
18: No, I don't think so.
17: That voice is believed to be Zach Hickerson, the brother of Panettiere's longtime boyfriend, Brian. Brian was there, too.
15: ABC's Trevor Ault. Authorities in Las Vegas believe they've identified the body found in a barrel in Lake Mead discovered in May of 2022. It's the ultimate survival story. Luna, a 10-year-old Jack Russell Chihuahua mix, has been missing in Yellowstone National Park for a month. She ran off from her family's cabin, but Todd Walton, director of Yellowstone Park Lodges, telling ABC News.
19: We've had some variable weather, and Luna has been seen off and on throughout the canyon area, and very, very fortunately, she was found.
15: Well, not clear how Luna survived for 4 weeks alone in the wild, but officials say she did lose about 10 pounds, now back with her owners. Dave Packer, ABC News.
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1: What's the world look like through the eyes of an astrologer? 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
1: And welcome back to Coast, George Norrie with you, author, columnist, intuitive astrologer. Maria Shaw is the author of 9+ books and a longtime horoscope columnist for Star Magazine and the National Enquirer. Her work focuses on karmic relationships, past lives, and matters of the heart, and she has shared her insights on the Learning Channel, VH1, CBS, E, NBC, and other networks, and her book is called The Soul's 40-Day Journey into the Afterlife. Maria, welcome back. How have you been?
9: Oh, I have been wonderful. Hi, George. Thanks again for having me.
1: Looking forward to it, and I can't think of a better time to have you on. This world is upside down, isn't it?
9: It is. It's just absolutely crazy with all the astrological energy and what's going on politically and energetically. And the good news is, George, is I am on my way to Salem, Massachusetts to get into the Halloween spirit.
1: That's where our previous guest was from.
9: Oh, really? Oh, my gosh. Yeah, I'm on my way. I'm actually in Sturbridge, Massachusetts right now. We'll land in Salem tomorrow.
1: He was on the Salem Police Department for 32 years.
9: Wow, I bet you he's seen a lot.
1: Oh, yes. He's a psychic medium himself, and he's gone through a lot. How did you get involved in astrology?
9: Well, I used to do what you do. I was a television newscaster and radio host in Detroit in Flint, Michigan. And I met my biological mother, and she was an astrologer by night and a real estate executive by day. And when I first met her, she said I was real intuitive and that I ought to be doing this. And well, she trained me how to do it, and lo and behold, when you're on the right path, things just kind of develop, and 33 years later, here I am.
1: Were you in the Detroit market or just Flint?
9: I was in Detroit market on WYCD 99.5 FM.
1: I worked at every television station in Detroit and the old WCAR radio.
9: Oh, yes, yes. I remember we talked about that before. Yeah, we have those Michigan ties.
1: We sure do. Mom's still there, 97 years old, doing her thing.
9: Oh, my God. God bless her. Wow.
1: Now, with astrology, you look at various months like retrogrades. Where do we stand right now?
9: Well, we stand with two retrogrades going on this month, and we're already in Venus retrograde right now. And Venus is the planet of love and relationships and beauty and money. And it's been retrograde since early October. It'll stay retrograde until November 14th. And this is not a good time to have any type of cosmetic surgery, not even Botox. It's not a good time to buy luxury items, but it is a very good time to see past life lovers come up from the dead. Okay. We're going to see a lot of people from the past come into play. And also it's a good time to review your relationships. Now on October 24th, Mercury is going to go retrograde, and most people have heard of Mercury retrograde, and that's also going to be in the sign of Scorpio, just like Venus retrograde in Scorpio. So our Scorpio and our Libra friends are going to get hit the most, and that's going to go on until November 14th. So Mercury retrograde through Halloween and early part of November. It's not a good time to sign contracts, start anything new, buy electronics, buy a car. I mean, you can't stop your life, but at the same time, you can work around the retrograde. And that's a good time to review things and re-edit and refinance, anything with RE in front of it.
1: And tell us what retrograde is. What is that happening to the planet?
9: Yeah, it's when the planets appear to go backwards in the sky. And when that happens for Mercury retrograde, which is about 3 to 4 times a year, Venus retrograde, not that often, about every 18 months or so, things go backwards, so to speak. Things seem to slow down. You have to do things over. So when the planet is retrograding, we are supposed to slow down. And anything with RE in front of it, you can do. But new starts usually, they don't work out. You have to redo them. So it's kind of a frustrating time, but if you use it correctly and you use it for what it's made for, to go back over things, it can be actually quite constructive. There's a lot of people born during retrogrades. And if there was a retrograde when you were born, you actually thrive during that period. The other times of the year, maybe not so much. But if you were born during a Mercury retrograde, you know, you thrive during those periods.
1: Maria, why does astrology seem to work with alignments of planets and things like that?
9: Well, I think that we have to recognize that first and foremost, astrology is a science. The art is in the interpretation. So I think if we look at it from a scientific standpoint, it has a lot of merit. And what happens is when you're born, the planets were in a position in the sky as such. And throughout your lifetime, the transiting planets connect with your birth planets and they activate energy. And we're all energy. And it works because of that. And whether it's a positive aspect or a challenging aspect, it's all part of our path. It's all of what our soul contract was here to do. And if you look at your chart, it's like a map of your life. And but you still drive the car. So if you follow your map, life can be a super highway. If you veer off and maybe don't do what your map is telling you, you know, things can get a little rough in life. And most people, they go around oblivious. They have no idea that they have this map and what it can tell them. You know, your astrology chart can tell you about your past, your present, your future, and it can even tell you about what your soul will be doing in the afterlife.
1: Truly remarkable how it works, isn't it?
9: Mm-hmm. I love it.
1: Did it take you a long time to learn it?
9: Oh, I'm still learning. That's the one thing about astrology. There's always something to learn. I mean, it's ancient. You know, it goes back thousands of years. And so it's almost like you want to look at it like wallpaper. You just keep peeling the wallpaper off because there's so much to learn and so many different types of astrology too, and theories and concepts. I just deal with Western astrology, but Vedic astrology, which is Eastern astrology, is quite fascinating too. But I don't usually get into that. It's too overwhelming. I have enough to deal with just looking at the planets every day.
1: We're coming into the season now of Halloween, Thanksgiving, Christmas, New Year's. It's one of the greatest times of the year. How do you see it astrologically?
9: Well, I think if we can just get through till the middle of November and the planets start to go forward, I think that we've got a good jump start on the holiday season. Now, the last couple years, we have had retrograde, especially Mercury retrograde during the holiday season, during Christmas and Thanksgiving. And that really derailed a lot of holiday plans, travel, mail was slower. Anytime Mercury rules the mail. And it rules time. So anytime that you you have a Mercury retrograde during the holiday season, you better mail your packages out, your Christmas gifts, your holiday gifts out early. I remember I did this last year to my assistant. I thought I was ahead of the game, and I mailed it out December 10th, her package, and it didn't get there until the third week of January. Wow. And it was during the shadow of Mercury. So you got to watch out for that too. But I think it'll be an easier Thanksgiving through Christmas because we don't have to deal with the retrogrades. We do have a beautiful full moon coming up on the 26th of December, the day after Christmas, but we'll feel that energy before. And it's going to be in the sign of Cancer, which rules home and family and, you know, sentiments. So I think that that energy of that full moon will be very nice to bring people together this holiday season.
1: Now, of course, we're born and we don't have much of a choice of the celestial events that are out there. How do you compensate for that?
9: Well, I think if we look at it from a soul perspective, our soul does choose when we want to be born. And there's a lot of people that will say, well, I was a C-section. Well, the soul still orchestrated that in some way, shape, or form. So I think if you know your chart and you know when the energies are going to hit, when they're in play, positive, challenging, et cetera, you know, you can navigate it and work around it. So if we know that Mercury's retrograde coming up October 24th, through November 14th of this year, we can pre-plan. We can get all of our contracts done before. We can buy that vehicle before. And then during the retrograde, we can plan on what we want to do to review and things. So we can work around things. Your chart is not cursed. You just have to look at it from a solar, from a soul perspective and say, okay, this is what my soul chose to learn, what I came over to grow, and work on, because in our chart, it shows us that we have a life lesson, which is the main reason we're here, a soul purpose, which satisfies the soul, and then a karmic lesson, which was something that was not satisfied in a former incarnation. So we bring that over into this one. So we're working on all those three main things, as well as a lot of other things. And the chart can tell us when those aspects are being hit and to pay attention. So we can navigate things a little easier. But most people are oblivious. They walk around not knowing they have this map.
1: If some people are born on a bad celestial astrological time, does that mean their life is behind the eight ball? Can they compensate for that?
9: They certainly can, because you have positive planets and you have challenging planets, but the challenging planets help us grow the most. And so if you have some harsh, let's say Saturn aspects or Pluto aspects in your chart, you also have to look for Venus and Jupiter. Jupiter is the great protector, the benefactor, the Santa Claus, the zodiac. So while you might have a challenging transit, to look at, you also have Jupiter somewhere in your chart at the same time transiting to help placate, to help bring blessings in another area. So there's a balance there. You know, the universe gives us a balance to look for. It's not going to leave you stranded. It's going to give you some help somewhere.
1: You've looked at zodiac signs and ghosts at the same time. What's the correlation?

0: There's a lot of zodiac signs that could get attachments. There's some that I recommend completely stay away from: haunted houses, paranormal events, some even Salem, Massachusetts, because there is a lot going on there right now. I don't know if you've talked about Annabelle the doll being in Salem. That's a
1: Yeah.
0: I have my assistants. She went and saw Annabelle last weekend, her and her daughter. Since she's coming home, two of her family members are in the hospital. Her car died. I mean, she's calling me. What did I do? What did I do? I said I would never have went. But it's one thing after another for her. But there are certain signs, zodiac signs, that can get attachments very easily. And one of those signs is Pisces, because they're ruled by Neptune, which there's no boundaries. And Pisces are like a sponge. They soak everything in. They're very susceptible to their environment. So those people born in late February and March, it's easier for a ghost or a haunting to attach themselves and mess with their energy. Like, let's say that, for instance, the Scorpio is also a water sign, but they're ruled by Pluto. They put up boundaries. Pisces don't have a lot of boundary energy, but Scorpios, you're not going to be able to get past their boundary. So Scorpio is the one sign, though, that the veil is thinner from here to the other side to people born in late October, November. That's because they're ruled by the planet Pluto, which rules the afterlife, ghosts, death, etc. So Scorpios, even at a young age, could grow up in a haunted house, see spirits, see apparitions. They kind of had this sixth sense, but they're not going to get attachments. They may go into haunted houses, but they're going to come out clean.
1: How do spirits work with haunted houses? How does that work?
0: You're asking the right person for this one, because I right now, well,
1: Oh
0: for the last
1: boy.
0: 25 years, I live in New Orleans in the French Quarter. And my house is haunted. It was built in 1832, and it has three levels. And we have ghosts that cannot come up to the second level. We have ghosts that are on the third level. But I believe that, especially in New Orleans, in the French Quarter, we can't tear anything down. Our buildings have to look the exact same as they did when they were built, the same color, the same decor. If you change anything on the outside, the Vieux Carré will fine you. It's got to meet regulations and codes based on the way the house looked back so many years. And so therefore, I believe the spirits of the people that live there recognize those homes. They recognize that was their dwelling. And a lot of times spirit will stay stuck in where they feel is home. And if their home is there and all those historical buildings, and there's also imprints in the French Quarter, you want to think about all of the murders, the deaths, the crazy historical stuff, the joys, the highs, the lows, all those big emotions. So spirit will attract itself too to that energy as well, especially if they've missed their home, or maybe they had a murder there or something that they keep replaying, the residual hauntings too. So I just think from my perspective of where I live, I believe that there's a lot of hauntings because we still have all of the ghost stuff, the antique stores, the houses and everything.
1: Is it healthy, Maria, to live in a haunted house?
0: If you're a nine life path, you can. If you're not a nine life path, I do not recommend it. I am a nine life path. I love New Orleans. I love the energy. It gives me a lot of energy. I always say that by day, the tourists rule my city. At night, the ghosts rule. I don't have a problem with it, but for a lot of people, it's not healthy. I can live among the ghosts and function. I'm not scared. But I also have very good ghosts. I don't have anything demonic or anything evil in my home. And it depends on the person. It depends on who's haunting the house too. If you have an ancestor or relative that maybe you're living in their home that you've inherited and you feel protected and safe, and that's fine. That's their energy. But if you live in a home that could be held with some negative energy, you definitely want to try to, I would say you want to remove that energy, because you don't want any attachments or any energy messing with yours.
1: Now, how do you remove the energy? How do you get rid of it?
0: Well, most times, and I'm not saying in all cases, but most times you can sage and cleanse your house. You can bring in a priest from St. Louis Cathedral, or you can do it yourself with sage, Palo Santo. The one thing that people make a mistake with, though, I'd like to say, is that a lot of people will sage their house and they'll open up the windows and the doors and go through and the circular.

0: emotion with the sage, remove all the dead energy, but they forget to seal it. And that's the thing. They always say, Maria, my ghost came back after I saged and cleansed it. It was, everything was fine for 3 weeks. And then later on, it came back. What happened? You didn't seal the house. I tell people that they should put 4 pieces of black tourmaline in the 4 corners. Black tourmaline is a stone that helps, it's like a shield that helps protect you against negative energy. As a paranormal researcher, I also use it anytime I do any events. I always have a piece of tourmaline on me. But seal in your house so it doesn't come back in. But saging, things like that, if it's a heavier entity that doesn't want to leave, you may have to call in the big guns, you know, some psychic or paranormal expert or a priest, you know, and that can take a lot of work and a lot of different visits.
1: Is there something magical behind any of this, Maria?
0: Your thoughts and your belief system is magical. Your imagination, you know, what you believe in can attract things, just like manifesting. You know, you are magic, and your thoughts are magic. And that one of the signs that I was talking about earlier, Scorpio, they are the master manifester. They can think about something or talk about something. If they do it long enough and hard enough, that stuff can come to pass. We all can. So there is some little bit of magic to it, yes.
1: If somebody tells you their birthday, do you generally know what kind of personality they have without knowing them?
0: You know, I do ask a lot of people their birthday sometimes before I even ask them their name. So you can tell. I mean, the first time that I met you, George, I asked you, oh, what's your birthday? Do you know your rising sign? Do you know your moon? Mm-hmm. Most people don't know that. They do know their sun sign. Oh, I'm a Gemini, as you are. I'm a Cancer. But I will. So a certain degree, you know, the thing is you have to look at the whole chart. But Geminis usually get a pass from me. I love all Geminis. And that's because I was born with Venus in Gemini. But it can tell me a lot about a person. But in order to get the true essence of somebody, you really need to do their whole chart. Because we could have 10 Geminis in the room right now, and they all may have a different life path. They all might have a different personality. But the one thing is they're probably very intelligent people, like to communicate, like to talk. If they're not talking, they're thinking, and they hate to be bored. So there's some generalities about each of the signs that you can kind of understand and tell, which is very helpful in business and helpful in this field. But to get a true picture, you really do need to do someone's chart.
1: We're going to come back in a moment with Maria Shaw and talk more about astrology. We'll do readings next hour. I'll tell you about that later on.

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0: letter addressed to them. This is the day after election officials in Louisiana and Oklahoma said letters with unknown substances were sent to their offices, neither found to be hazardous. At Cornell University, the faculty senate debated a no-confidence resolution to condemn that school's response to campus sexual violence. This is ABC News.
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3: Whether it's physical activity, obesity, diet, smoking, low on hormones, stress, sleep disorders, or your age, can be supported by reducing inflammation and aiding the body to heal itself appropriately. 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
1: And welcome back, George Norrie, along with Maria Shaw, as we talk about astrology. This is fantastic. How many years you've been doing this now, Maria?
8: Oh, about 34 years. Yeah.
1: Did you ever have any regrets?
8: No, I like being my own boss, And I met so many wonderful people and have been able to travel because of this career. And I've just had a ball. It doesn't even seem like a job. It seems more like fun. I look forward to every day, and I've met so many people.
1: When people hear you're an astrologer, what do they say?
8: What can you tell me about my life? Everybody has a question. Whether they really believe in it or not, they're still curious. I think everybody does on some level. You know, the astrology pages, the horoscopes are the number one read, whether it be online. They used to be in print. It was the number one read page in TV Guide, you know, years and years ago. So I think everybody is curious, and they all want to know about themselves. And it's, you know, it's fun, because it definitely, if I'm at a party and amongst a bunch of strangers, people tend to gravitate toward you. They have a lot of questions.
1: It's very similar to numerology, isn't it?
8: Yes. You know, numbers have power, just like the planets. Numbers have energy, and they also can help us interpret people's personalities. Like number one is obviously feels like an Aries personality, independent, aggressive, you know, about them. You know, it's about their life. Two is usually related to Libra, which has a lot to do with relationships and partnerships. And three is Gemini. So we can look at the numbers in association with astrology too. You can also add the tarot into that as well. They all relate. All those modalities work with each other.
1: Fantastic. Now, what would you say in your career has been the most fascinating aspect of what you do?
8: In my career, I think it has a lot to do with the mediumship work that I do, where I help people connect with people on the other side that they've lost. It's amazing to see what channeled messages, when they come through, how much healing can occur and breakthroughs, especially if people's been carrying a tremendous amount of grief. So that's something else I do besides astrology, but I'll tell you what, that's probably the most satisfying, because people that have been grieving for years and years, they can have a breakthrough. And a lot of us just want to know if our loved ones on the other side are okay. And when you can pick up names and messages and specific things that only they know, you know, that is pertinent to them, that's even more special.
1: What are some of the best astrological positions the planets can be in? For all of us.
8: Well, I like when Venus is on the sun, when you're born with a Venus-Sun conjunction, when Venus is in the same sign as your sun sign, that usually gives you a charming personality. You tend to have a little bit of an easier life, unless there's some hard squares or oppositions. Again, we have to look at the whole chart, but if you have a nice Venus conjunction, you're usually very attractive, charming, people like you. That's a nice Jupiter. Jupiter, even though it can be excess, tends to also benefit you. I like to see Jupiter or Venus in the 12th house as well, because that's the sign of the guardian angel. Those people always tend to land on their feet and have extra protection. So Venus and Jupiter transits are very nice. It makes things a little easier in someone's life.
1: Now, when we take calls next hour with people, you need their name, obviously, their birth date, city, state. Do you need them to ask you a question, or do you just run with it?
8: Whatever they'd like to do. If they just want a general reading, they can just, you know, just say my first name, what their birthday is. Again, we're not going to be doing, you know, getting into in-depth charts. We're going to do sun sign right. Astrology. And yeah, they can ask a specific question if they like.
1: And can people email you through your website?
8: Yes, there's some information on there. They can also just go to mariashaw.com, and they can get information about readings, and if they want to ask, you know, about product and thing, and my events too, because I'm going to be doing a lot of events this month because of Halloween.
1: And Maria, tell us about The Soul's 40-Day Journey into the Afterlife. Tell us about that book.
8: Yeah, that was a book that I was driven to write by the angels, you know, and oh my gosh, I got it written in 4 days. I had an editor in 4 days. I had a printer in 4 days. Normally writing a book and getting it to print, and it's a self-published book. I didn't have Llewellyn publish at this time. And it was amazing. I kicked my husband out of the house for those 4 days. He went to a vacation home, and I wrote all night long, all night long. I just had all this energy. And basically it's a book about what, after somebody leaves the earth plane, they take their last breath here on earth, what the soul does before they completely acclimate to the other side. I believe there is a 40-day journey that the soul makes. And for the first 10, 13 days, the soul may linger around on the earth plane visiting, you know, their memorial if they have one, visiting family members they didn't get to say goodbye to, going to places that they want to. And then they end up meeting some of their ancestors on the other side. And they kind of do a life review. And then by the 40th day, they should have released the energy to the earth and completely acclimated to the other side. So there's a whole journey with this. And that's why it's so important that we offer prayers and intentions the first 3 to 5 days after somebody departs. We can pray for their soul to have a peaceful journey. You know, not a fitful journey to the other side. So it's a really cool book. It gives a lot of examples, but it'll bring a lot of peace to the people that are living. And I've actually had people that knew they were going to pass on, that they were only given so many months to live, or they were in hospice, and they would order the book, and they said that it made them feel more at peace before they made their transition.
1: Is there a planetary alignment that you'd prefer to another one?
8: Oh, yes. I'm in one right now. Jupiter conjunct my midheaven. And your midheaven is your work, your career, the outside world. And for somebody that is in the media, this is a great aspect to have because it helps you reach more people and the masses. And of course, I'm doing the show tonight. So I like Jupiter conjunct the midheaven by transit because it brings in a lot of opportunity for your career and anything that you're working on. So that's what I'm dealing with now, and I'm very blessed.
1: Do you sometimes recommend that people wait for certain alignments?
8: Yes. Timing is everything in astrology. So if you know you're going to have a very, very good time frame coming up, let's say for your career or for finances, what you want to do is you want to prepare yourself as it's coming and be ready to take opportunities. So you want to prepare a couple months before, or maybe even 6 months before, and put yourself in a position, put a game plan together to receive what it is that you're going after. If it's not a good time to release a book or release a project, then you want to hold back because you may not get the results you want. I do a lot of timing for people. When should I open a business? When should I get married? You know, timing is everything because your marriage also has a chart. So I do event charts too. So the day that you get married, what moon sign, the moon and the sun need to be in alignment on a marriage day. The moon represents the bride. The sun represents the groom, and you want those in perfect alignment if you can get it. So everything is energy. Everything relates to time. So yes, absolutely.
1: We just talked about spirit attachments a few days ago, but you look at it too astrologically, don't you?
8: Yes, there are certain times of the year that the veil is much thinner. You could be more susceptible because of a transit. And right now we are moving into Scorpio season as of the 23rd of October. And again, Scorpio season is ruled by Pluto, which rules the underworld and ghosts and the paranormal, amongst other things. We'll stay in Scorpio season until the 21st, 22nd of November. So the veil is thinner. And a lot of people will feel that maybe never have had ghostly or paranormal experiences will feel or sense a presence. And it doesn't have to do just with Halloween, although we're lucky because Halloween does fall during this period. But people are more prone to feeling that energy of that sign. And so if it's in Scorpio, no matter what sign you are, you're going to feel the Scorpio vibe and the Scorpio energy, which one of the things it rules is ghosts.
1: What has been one of the strangest things you've encountered doing what you do?
8: Oh, wow. There's so many. But because it is Halloween season, a lot of ghostly activity. We investigated the Lizzie Borden house a couple years back in Fall River, Massachusetts. And we were there close to Halloween, Scorpio season, and the veil was thinning. And we were in Lizzie Borden's bedroom. And she still had her books in the room and her clothing. It was really cool. I think they've taken that stuff out now because people were stealing it. But we had the camera going. And in order to turn the camera on, you had to push a lever. And it would take a little bit to push it down and push it up. Well, we were filming and we were talking to Lizzie, her spirit anyhow. And the camera automatically just shut down, shut right off. and we couldn't power it up for anything. But that lever went actually down. So nobody could believe it. Even the cameraman that was with us ran over and he said, I'm getting out of here. I am not spending the night here. And at the same location, about a year before that, I was laying in Abby Borden's bedroom and I kept my clothes on, my boots, my coat, because I was ready to run if something happened. You could just feel the energy there. And she had come in the room and because earlier in the night we kept saying, what is your name? What is your name? We were trying to connect with the spirit. She got right in our face, my husband and I's face, and you could see her apparition. And she said, what is your name? What is your name? Well, I bolted out of there. So we've had some really cool experiences. There's many, many more, but that's one that comes to mind.
1: What about the death charts? You do that, don't you?
8: Yeah, I do the afterlife charts, sure. When somebody passes on, you can take, just like when they're born, you take the time that they were born, the city they were born in, the date they were born, and you comprise our birth chart so we can see what our future is going to be like. When somebody passes on, we take the day of death, the hour of death, the exact minute, and the location they died. And we can also see, based on that chart, what they're going to be doing in the afterlife. The karma that they left behind that they still need to work on in the afterlife, or do they reincarnate and come back and work it on here and back to the earth plane? How long could they stay on the other side? The chart also can show who came to receive them, who was waiting for them to help them with their transition. There is also a formula that you can do to find out in the recent lifetime what the person died of, what karma they left on the table, if they were male or female, and how old they were when they passed. There's a specific formula for that. And don't ask me to repeat it now because I have to look it up in my notes because it's been so long since I used it. But like I said, astrology is so fascinating. There's so much that you can learn past, present, and future.
1: Is there an astrological sign that you wish nobody got?
8: Well, like I said, our soul chooses our chart and our sign to grow. From the ego standpoint, yeah. I would probably not want to come back as a Virgo because Virgo is the sign of the servant. And they're always got something. And the other sign that can be quite difficult is Pisces. I wrote an article called The Pisces Crisis and the Virgo Curse because those two signs always have something. They say they don't want drama, but they draw it to them. And people that are born specifically on September 21st, which is a Virgo, that's the last degree of Virgo, 21st, 22nd of September, that is a critical degree in astrology. And their whole lifetime, they're always putting out fires. It feels like their whole life is the last 15 minutes of childbirth because there's always something going on. That's a sign in crisis. But those two signs, you know, there's a lot to learn with those two signs, being of service, being the last sign of the zodiac, the old soul. But that I don't think I'd want to come back as those signs because it is hard. But you know what? Your rising sign will tell you what you were in a previous lifetime, they say, and your moon sign will tell you what sign you're coming back as. My moon sign's in Virgo, so guess what? I'm going to come back as a Virgo in my next lifetime. I've got some lessons to learn from a Virgo perspective.
1: Of all the things you've done with astrology, what has been one of the most satisfying things you've done?
8: I would probably say to reach a lot of people and educate them as to what astrology is, because a lot of people have no clue that they have this whole map like we were talking about earlier. And really, if you know yourself, if you know why you're here, and to be able to touch people's lives and say, okay, you know, this is why you're here. Most people will say, what is my purpose? I just feel like I'm listless. I'm walking around this world and have no idea who I am or why I'm here. And if you can pinpoint those things in the chart and it resonates with them, you'll see their whole vibe change. And they go out into the world and they work their chart. They do their life and their whole life changes. Knowledge is power. And I think the most satisfying thing is me giving people knowledge.
1: And you do a great job doing that, Maria. You know that?
8: Thank you. Thank you.
1: Has it ever been emotional for you?
8: Yes. Especially when there's really heavy, heavy things. I think almost like astrologers or counselors, they have to throw on so many hats, you know, friend, counselor, comforter, teacher, spiritual guru, whatever you want to call it. You know, we have to wear so many hats. But I think the biggest thing, the hardest thing for

0: me is when people come to me and they ask about people that they've lost, and also when mothers and fathers have lost their children. So that's, and I really, I cannot imagine, thank goodness I haven't went through that, but when you can bring them some comfort and you can explain to them, you know, maybe why that soul that was their child came over and what their purpose was, and that maybe one of their exit points was earlier, and maybe they had lived their lesson and completed their journey and was able to go home.
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3: And let's be clear, if you're the senator of the party of the president, you're probably going to have a better chance of getting your phone call answered at the White House. So that's obviously Susan Collins has that advantage. But to that point, though, she's the one who, months ago, fought in the compromise that sort of came out in the reconciliation bill and to get things over, to stop the closure of government. They basically said, look, let's get this over the finish line. She had pushed for making sure that there was let's acknowledge there things aren't going great with ICE. There's a transparency problem here, which is leading to a perception problem, which is leading to a lack of trust in this process problem.
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5: From ABC News, I'm Dave Packer. Escalating concern about diesel prices hitting record highs, and Republicans are particularly concerned. Iowa cattle farmer Lance Littlebridge says he's probably spending $100 an hour worth of fuel to keep his farm running, weeks ahead of critical midterm elections, with early voting already underway in parts of the U.S.
6: Farmers typically don't always vote with their checkbook. They vote on social issues, and so I think the mood is that they're still going to continue to vote for those that serve us well. But there is still a lot of talk and concern that the state will go blue.
5: A White House economic advisor blaming the uptick in inflation on new fighting between Iran-backed Houthis and Saudi Arabia in the Middle East. Meanwhile, stocks tumbled Wednesday after higher-than-expected inflation data. ABC's Rachel Scott.
7: The final report on the steep prices Americans are facing before the crucial midterm elections. Spiking gas and diesel now pushing the rate of inflation to 3.7%. In Arizona, President Trump, now nearly 2 years into his term, blaming his predecessor, Joe Biden.
8: Yeah, that was caused by Biden.
7: But inflation has gone up since President Trump

0: took office. The typical American family is paying about $600 more a month than they were 3 years ago.
1: Arizona was the president's rally stop early Wednesday, and then was off to Montana, where he promised federal money
2: to help more Montana families buy a home next year under my leadership. Fannie Mae and Freddie Mac will be investing $3 billion in Montana mortgages to help 10,000 Montana homebuyers achieve their American dream.
1: Six Flags over Georgia is set to reopen Friday, days after a man fell to his death from the Goliath roller coaster. That ride remaining closed as investigators examine what happened. Other Six Flags parks have temporarily closed similar rides. 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
1: New York's city council is expected to vote next week on a bill to end horse-drawn carriage rides in Central Park by 2028. Mayor Zoran Mamdani says the city moves forward, he'll push to support the drivers and owners.
8: Over the course of this entire conversation, I have always spoken about the importance of taking care of the workers in this industry, because they have earned their livelihoods from this work. They should not be ones that are simply left as an afterthought of what comes after this.
1: Mamdani says they're looking into where to send the horses. North Carolina health officials are reporting two West Nile virus deaths, both adults from the central part of the state. The Plains are facing a flash flood threat heading into the weekend.
9: Flash flooding a major concern near Oklahoma City. The system is slowly pushing east, and then we'll look for that heavy rain and wind to move from the Midwest into the Northeast on Friday, and that'll instigate a huge temperature swing as we head into the weekend. For instance, on Friday, you have record highs in the south, 70s and 80s here in the Northeast, but then by Saturday, only in the 50s. The winds of November definitely coming early.
1: ABC News senior meteorologist Lee Goldberg. Los Angeles Rams offensive lineman Alaric Jackson had his two-game suspension for punching a member of the Buffalo Bills reduced to one game after appealing the initial ruling. Jackson was disciplined without pay for striking Buffalo linebacker Bradley Chubb in the face after the team's overtime game on Monday night. He won't play in the Rams game against Arizona Sunday. Dave Packer, ABC News.
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11: The proclamation was made for whatever standing it actually has. 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Janet Mills was none too pleased about this. She on Twitter said, "Governing tip for you, Mr. President. Focus on lowering cost for your constituents instead of doodling on maps." 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So please sit down and shut up.
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1: And our special guest, Maria Shaw, the astrologer. We're going to take some calls. We need from you your birth month, day and year, the city, state you're calling from, and your name, obviously. And we'll pass that on to her, ask a question, or she can just run with it. But we'll be back with Maria and you in a moment on Coast to Coast AM. 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
1: And welcome back, George Norrie, along with Maria Shaw, and your phone calls as well as we talk about the spirit world. 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
1: What is the single best planet to have in your astrology chart?
4: Some people would say Saturn, some astrologers, because that helps our soul grow and learn our lessons. I'm still like Jupiter. Jupiter, even though it can be excess, always protects, always brings blessings and opportunity. So to me, I love Jupiter.
1: What about Saturn?
4: Saturn is a very karmic planet. Saturn, for our soul's growth, is probably the best planet to have in alignment if you're looking at getting a lot of work done as a soul in the current incarnation. Saturn teaches us lessons. It makes us work for everything, and then it rewards us for a job well done. So wherever Saturn falls in your chart is where you want to pay close attention to, because that's one of the main reasons that you came over into this incarnation. So for instance, my Saturn is in the fourth house of my chart, which has to do with home and family. So I came over with family generational karma, lessons in that regard. And then if I work my Saturn in my chart and I understand it and I do the lessons that comes up throughout my lifetime, I have major rewards. And then I don't have to deal with that karma in the next lifetime. But Saturn will always reward you if you pass the tests.
1: Fantastic. Let's go to the calls. I'm going to give you the birth date first to get you a head start, okay?
4: Mm-hmm.
1: We're going to start with 12-11-49. December 11th, 1949, we're going to Richard in Kansas City, Missouri. Hello, Rich. How are you?
5: Yes, hello, George and Maria. My wife, Rachel, born 8-30-52, recently died in a Denver hospital having cancer. And she was planning on coming back to be with me here in Kansas City. And we were both going to go back to medical school and have some children. And my question is, I don't know what to do about the future, and I need help there. I'm having a difficult time.
4: Oh, I'm so sorry. I'm so sorry to hear this. Wow. You certainly have been dealt a big blow here. Wow. I do want to tell you that you do have some happiness ahead of you. Jupiter, that planet of good luck and abundance, is your ruling planet. You were born with that. But the last couple years have been very difficult for a lot of Sagittarians, such as yourself, Virgo, such as your wife, Gemini, and there was another sign, Gemini, Virgo, Pisces. So those three signs have had some lots of challenges the last several years. This has since lifted. So things are going to start to get easier for you, a little bit better. I don't believe you're ever going to get past your wife's passing, but I do believe that you're going to be able to live with it and still find a tremendous amount of joy. So you're born with Jupiter on your sun sign. As your ruling planet, I should say. So you're always going to end up landing on your feet. I think the way for you to grow is not to resist some of the changes that are going to happen in the next several years. Uranus is opposite your sign. It's going to bring you some new and wonderful people into your life. Don't block them out. The universe knows what it's doing. You're going to have some wonderful relationships that are going to come in, friendships, new acquaintances that are going to enhance your life. And it's almost feel like your lovely wife is sending people to be put in your path. So don't close the world out. There's a lot more out there for you and some great relationships ahead.
1: All right. Good luck, Richard. Hope everything works out for you. Yeah, he's been going through a real tragic situation. Thank you for that.
4: Yeah, the last 3 years have been very, very difficult for him, but he just needs to be open, and it's hard, you know, but he just needs to be open because Uranus is really going to bring in some really good people for him.
1: Do you do signs for pets?
4: Yes, I do. I always pick my pets before I bring a new pet into the family. I do the pet's chart. If we can talk to the breeder and we know the time of birth and the city born, but if not, if it's a rescue animal, I still try to figure out what the sign of the pet is. Absolutely.
1: All right. And before we take another call, we have a breaking story with Tom. Tom, what do you have for us?
6: Well, George, at least 27 students and one teacher were killed when the roof of a private Al-Kahar education center collapsed in the direct colony of Peshawar, Pakistan. Heavy rainfall caused an upper floor to cave in on top of a lower level classroom while students were still in session. At least 27 students, most under the age of 13, and one teacher died. At least 20 others were wounded and treated at Lady Reading Hospital in Peshawar. Emergency and rescue teams deployed to the scene to pull victims from the rubble.
1: It's horrible. Now, Maria, I ask you a tragic question. Astrologically speaking, had you been in that region, would you have seen something very strange?
4: Pluto is going retrograde. And I mean, sorry, Pluto is going direct today. Anytime that Pluto, and Pluto is a planet of death and power struggles and transformation, and anytime that Pluto stations to go retrograde or direct, there's usually something is going to happen out of the blue. Sometimes it can be very positive. Sometimes, because Pluto rules death and tragedy, tragedy can occur too. So this doesn't surprise me because of the aspect today. Wow. I don't know if I would have predicted that exact thing, but I've been telling people to watch out for today. Something is going to shift or change, and you want to be on, you know, you want to be on guard. You want to be very aware of your surroundings today. Anytime that Pluto or a Saturn or a big, you know, a planet like that makes a big shift. So yeah, what a tragedy. Not surprising astrologically though, something was bound to happen.
1: So you would have sensed that?
4: I would have, I not necessarily that experience, but I would have told people to be careful that there could be something happen. Yeah, there's days that I look at astrology and I'll say, be careful with your driving, be careful over here, stay out of large populated areas. There's different times I'll warn clients in my newsletter, and it's not going to affect everybody, obviously, but there's certain people just need to be aware that, you know, the planets are moving all the time. Sometimes things never happen to people, and sometimes if it triggers their chart, then if there's a planet aspect in their chart, it can trigger. Yeah, so have to be aware. Yep.
1: Okay, next up, let's go to 7/22/52, July 22, 1952. We're going to Wharton, West Virginia. Cindy's with us. Hi, Cindy.
7: Hi, George. Thank you for taking my call. I was just wondering if I was born during a retrograde, because I've always seemed to beat the odds.
4: Well, that is something I would actually have to do your chart for. Off the top of my head, I don't know, but I have something really good to tell you, so just bear with me. So if we would have to take your birth date, the time, and the city that you were born in and comprise a chart, and then we would see if Mercury was retrograde at the time of birth. You might, if it wasn't, you might have some other aspects in your chart that are messing with your Mercury sign. But the one thing I want to tell you, not too many people have this aspect in their chart that I've met, probably about 15 over the course of my lifetime. You have the mark of the millionaire in your chart. Anybody that's born July 22nd is 29 degrees Cancer. And if you're 29 degrees Cancer, that is the mark of the millionaire. You have the potential in this lifetime to do very well, to build a business, to make money with real estate, to win money, to generate income through a lot of different ways. If you have not activated this yet, we had a transit this summer that just activated it. So within the next year, you could be profoundly lucky. You just need to do something proactive. But now that you know you were born with this, under this lucky vibe, this lucky star, if you will, do something to activate this, unless you're already a millionaire.
7: Well, I wish.
4: Mm-hmm. You have it in your chart. There was a gentleman that I read for his mother about 4 years ago, and he had the same birthday as you. And I said, he needs to get involved in some sort of real estate aspect when he's in his 20s and learn the ropes, because he has the mark of the millionaire. And so this summer she emailed me and she said that her son ended up getting some interviews with two real estate companies, and an older gentleman owned the company, wants to hire him and teach him the ropes. I said, there we go. You're going to have a millionaire in the family. So sometimes just knowing you can do something proactive. So whether it be an investment, whether you make a solid investment, whether you sell property, whatever it is, manifest it. You've got wonderful aspects because of your birthday.
7: Wonderful. Thank you so much.
4: You're welcome. And the first trillionaire, there are more self-made millionaires born under the sign of Cancer than any other sign. And, and our first trillionaire is also a Cancer, Elon Musk, June 28th.
1: That's all right. Wonderful. The next up, September 18, 1977, 9/18/77. We're going to Elisa. Welcome to the program in California, Paso Robles. Hi, Elisa.
8: Hi, thank you for having me.
1: Sure thing. 9/18/77, Maria.
4: And Elisa, do you have a specific question or do you just want a general reading?
8: Just a general.
4: Okay. Last year, 2025, early 26, I think you found out who some of your true friends were. You might have had some relationship challenges, difficulties, or some wake-up calls. Your lesson the last 2 years was about boundaries, learning to say no and not feeling guilty about it. This year is going to be, what's left of this year is going to be pretty good. But I have some good news for you. Starting on July 26th, of 2027 and lasting for a whole 12 months till the middle part of 28, you are in the luckiest year that you've been in over a decade. Jupiter, that planet we've been talking about earlier, is in the sign of Virgo, and you're a Virgo, or will be in the sign of Virgo. When Jupiter conjuncts your sun sign, which you usually get these transits about 7 or 8 times in your life, so this is going to be a big one. You will be lucky. Things are going to drop in your lap. There's going to be more blessings. And all the challenges that you went through the last couple years, especially because of situations and people that caused trouble for you beyond your control, you're going to benefit from. You're going to have good karma come back for you. Do something proactive. Think about where you want to be in a year, and then start to take some steps to get there, because the universe is going to be working with you.
8: Thank you. I already have. Thank you.
1: All right. Thanks, Elisa. I hope everything works out for you. This comes easy for you, Maria, doesn't it?
4: Yeah, and my radio background helps me be able to be more concise and try to get everything done in 30 seconds, you know, so we can move people through. But yeah, and you know, when you do something, you know, just like you, George, when you do something, it's just natural, you know, it just, you, if you have the knowledge, you feel confident in what you're doing, and it just flows. And I like to talk, you know, I like to communicate with people.
1: Next birthday is almost my birthday, 6-4-1958. East of the Rockies, Keith in Cleveland Heights, Ohio. Hi, Keith.
9: Hi, George and Maria. Thank you for taking my call. And yes, Maria, this is so interesting. I just wanted to get a general reading just to really, really hone in on what's going on, where I'm going, because at times I get a little bored because I am blind. I'm disabled. Mm-hmm. I do well, but I like to keep going.
4: Yep, that's a Gemini. So here's the thing. I have some exciting news to tell you. We have a planet called Uranus, however you want to say it, and it just moved into Gemini. It hasn't been there for like 84 years. Just moved into your sign the end of April. And it's going to be in your sign for 7 years. If you have felt like life is a little boring or a little bit stagnant, Uranus is going to shake things up. And because you're born in the early part of June rather than mid-June, a lot of things are going to happen in 27, 28, and 29 out of this 7-year cycle. And your whole life is going to change. And I'm going to say for the better. Anything that's stagnant that needs to change is going to. The thing with Uranus is you can't exactly predict what will happen, but you can predict there's going to be change. And it could be your perspective. It could be new friends. It could be new opportunities. So if you're feeling a little held back, because Geminis have had for the last 3 years a lot of frustrations. And I'm feeling like this is going to be an easier year for you. One of the best years out of this 7-year cycle is going to be the middle of 28 to 29. But no, life is not going to stay the same. There's new and exciting things coming up, eclectic new people coming into your life, new opportunities to teach and to learn and to grow. And may also, even though you say you're disabled, opportunities to travel too. So I'm looking at some really good things ahead for you.
1: All right. Thank you, Keith. Hope everything works out for you, buddy. Appreciate that. How many people do you normally do readings for in a month?
4: Well, you know, it depends. Usually January is my busiest time because everybody wants to know what their year ahead is going to look like. This month is also quite busy. Over the last weekend, I was at several events, Friday, Saturday, and Sunday, and I probably did in-person readings, probably about 24 in-person, half hours and hours. And then I also did some phone readings and some one-question readings. So probably about 40 to 50 over the weekend.
1: Do you ever get exhausted doing it?
4: Yes. And so what I do is after an event, like I take usually Monday and Tuesday to recover. And I like to travel. So a lot of times I'll overbook myself where I'll have, like I'm going, like I just finished an event. So we're going to Salem for a couple days, and then we're coming back to do a big 4-day event in Saginaw, Michigan. So what'll happen is in between, I'll take my little trips. I love to go to New York City. I love Salem. Of course, I live in New Orleans, so that's always like a vacation. So I will balance it with my travels.
1: We have a couple minutes left. Let's do a quick one with Penny in Los Angeles. 12066, January 20, 1966. Penny in Los Angeles. Hi, Penny.
10: Hi. Hi, George. Hi, Maria. Is that your name?
4: Yes, thank you.
10: Yeah, hi. Thank you for letting me through. I guess the question is a general reading, but the last 5.5 years have just been awful. and it's like I'm stuck in a cement. Like nothing has gone right. And I'm wondering if that's from my chart and if there's anything good coming up.
4: Mm-hmm. Okay. Yes. So what's happening with you is you're going through a Pluto transit. Some people will never go through a Pluto conjunction to their sun sign in their lifetime. This is a transit that takes many years to go through, and literally your life is changing. Everything in your life feels like it's being broken down and rebuilt. And you may feel choked, trapped, restricted like you have the last couple years, but there is a light at the end of the tunnel. What the universe wants you to do is pretty much break down your life and rebuild it, and it's going to build back better. And it means any area that needs to change, that needs to transform. This is one of the biggest times in your life for transformation on a very deep level, external and internally. Now, one of the things that's going to be very positive for you between now and July of next year are relationships. You have Jupiter opposite your sun sign, and this doesn't happen very often, but when it does, it brings in opportunities through other people, and it brings in great relationships, whether it be friendships, romantic, neighbors, etc. But you are in one of the luckiest times, probably one of the luckiest in about 7 or 8 times in your life for very positive people to come in. And those people are going to enhance your life. But the Pluto transit, don't resist the changes as they come in. If there's a door blocked or closed, try something else. Don't try to push, because Pluto's going to win. Pluto wants you on a certain path, and you're supposed to kind of take the cues from the universe as to what direction you're supposed to go into. But tons of transformation.
1: 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And her book, one of them, is called The Soul's 40-Day Journey into the Afterlife. And we will be back in a moment right here on Coast to Coast AM.
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2: ABC News, I'm Dave Packer. A White House economic advisor is blaming the uptick in inflation on new fighting between Iran-backed Houthis and Saudi Arabia in the Middle East. Spiking gas and diesel now pushing the rate of inflation to 3.7% in September year over year. Social Security Administration saying that benefits for cost of living increase will increase by 3.6%. Arizona was the president's rally stop on Wednesday. Then he was off to Montana, where he promised federal money
3: to help more Montana families buy a home next year under my leadership. Fannie Mae and Freddie Mac will be investing $3 billion.

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1: 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Looking forward to that. And then June Lundgren joins us to talk about demons and evil spirits on Coast to Coast. Beyond Belief, that's one of our television shows, and we invite you to go to that website to watch them.
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2: And welcome back to our final segment. George Norrie with you. Maria Shaw with us, the astrologer. Again, her website is linked up at coasttocoastam.com. And one of her books is The Soul's 40-Day Journey into the Afterlife. Do you have a favorite book, Maria?
5: You know, they're all like your kids, you know? Every time that you get a new book, you know?
2: You love them all.
5: I would probably say this one that we're promoting tonight is probably my favorite at the time because it's helped so many people. It's so many people. So I think this is my favorite one at this point.
2: If you don't have a great astrological reading, can you change it to make it better for you? Or what do you do? How do you adjust it?
5: Well, yes, you can change it. You can change anything that a psychic, an astrologer, anybody tells you. God gives you the power of free will. So if someone were to tell you, hey, you're going to get a car accident tomorrow, you know, if you go, you know, on to the right, you may decide, well, I'm not going to the right. I'm going to go to the left so I don't get in that car accident. So you can change anything anyone says, but knowledge is power. That's why people get readings, to be forewarned and of something that could be impending. So that way you can placate it, stop it, change it. And if you can't stop it, if it's a situation that you just can't control, you have to recognize it as maybe a soul lesson. And you have to start asking yourself, instead of, oh, why is this happening to me? You want to ask yourself, why is it happening for me? Because everything happens for a reason. And a lot of times the biggest challenges are for our soul's growth.
2: I'll always remember Scrooge in the Christmas Carol talking to one of the spirits, and I believe it was the spirit of the future. Are these things that will be or could be? And it was that you could change your future.
5: Absolutely. I believe that, yes. Yes, I have done that many times. I've looked at my chart. It's hard to read for yourself, though. So sometimes I'll go to different people that I trust, but it's hard to read for yourself. But when I do see something, I can say, okay, I'm not going to do this today. I'm not going to do that. I'm going to take this. I'm going to hold back, because timing is everything. And that's the beauty of astrology. It can give us times and periods when to hold back and when to do things. And I've been very successful with timing for myself.
2: Let's go to the phones. Here's the next birthday, 22657. We're going to Catherine in Baton Rouge, Louisiana. Hello, Catherine.
6: Hello. Thank you for taking my call. And, George, I always appreciate your thoughtful questions to your guests. And I have a couple of critical issues coming up in my life. And so I wanted a general reading about this near future and future.
5: Okay. You have been through so much since about February of 23. There was a lot of stuff that started to unravel or unfold in your life. Now, this year and the early part of next year, you're at a crossroads. But the good thing is that this new year is going to be much easier than the last several. So the two or three issues that you have to deal with, you're going to be able to successfully navigate them, and also through the help of other people. The good news is that in 27, you're drawing some of the most positive people to help you on the journey. Don't be afraid to take help. Don't feel guilty if you need help or ask somebody to help you, or if somebody offers you to do something. You are not going to slide back. You're actually going to move past this tail end of this cycle, and next year is going to be really good for you. I see a lot of success for you. The other thing I want to tell you is you definitely need to use your intuition. Don't question things so much, and don't procrastinate. Sometimes any decision is better than no decision at all, and I see you making the right choices.
2: Any follow-up there, Catherine?
6: Yeah, thank you. No, that is, it helps me a lot. Thank you so much. And I don't live far. So
5: I know you should come down to some of my classes. You're only an hour away. Yeah, make sure that you follow me.
2: All right, great. Thanks, Catherine. Another birthday, January 5th, 1961, 1561. We're going to Cornelius in Alexandria, Louisiana. Hello there, Corny.
7: Hey there, George and Kat. I mean, Marie. I'm sorry. Kat was just on there. And Marie, I hope you have audiobooks. Like, we got a lot of blind callers and stuff, so I hope you have audiobooks for them, because they really love you. Marie, and I want to thank Rich for getting through. George, Rich really needs us. And he has plenty of coast-to-coast friends, so she predicted that. He's got plenty of friends, coasties, and I'm glad Maya got through earlier. Now, my question for you, I believe that AI is the Antichrist intelligence. I see a lot of things bad with AI. I don't know if you knew this, George. They fired 3,000 people at Kroger, and they're replacing those people with AI. So I want to ask her, does she see AI as taking over all our jobs and stuff like that?
5: Okay. You know, I actually did a lecture on this last year in the Twin Cities and online. I am concerned. Pluto. Pluto went into Aquarius about a year and a half ago, almost 2 years. And when it did, it's ruled by Uranus. Aquarius rules the internet. It rules AI. We're going to see things escalate and accelerate very, very quickly. Very quickly. Between now and 2042, while Pluto is in Aquarius, it's transforming all of our lives. So AI, the internet, everything is transforming. And it's going to move so quickly just within this next year or two that it's going to make your head spin. It will take, yes, it will take some jobs away. It will enhance others. But it is a concern of mine. I feel like that it's a Wild West. It's not being controlled or contained. And that is my concern. But I think there's going to be new perimeters put up, or has to be, or yes, it could take over.
2: You think it could kill millions like they predict?
5: I don't think it's going to go that far. Could it? I think it has the potential, the possibility, but I don't think that it's going to go that far. I think there's going to be perimeters put up or laws, et cetera, but it is dangerous. And like I said, there's no really perimeters around it right now. And nobody really knows, but you know, what it can do. But I do believe it is a danger.
2: Next birthday is August 9, 1975. Jeremy in Jamestown, North Dakota. Welcome. Hi, Jeremy.
8: Hello, George and Maria. I have a suggestion for you. Never buy IKEA.
2: A Kia car you're talking about?
8: Yep.
2: Is that the one you got into your accident in?
8: Yep. I was traveling up an icy hill on December 2003, and the airbag and seatbelt did not work at all. I was in a coma for 2.5 months afterwards.
5: Oh, my goodness. Wow.
2: Now, what's your question for her, Jeremy?
8: My question is, does December 8 have any great significance for my life? Because I was 28 years old when it happened, and I'm now 51, and the doctor's best projections for me was that I was going to be a human vegetable the rest of my life, and that I had a truncated lifespan of only 32.
2: All right, what do you think of that, Maria?
5: Well, I'm feeling that there is a very lucky cycle ahead for him. He is ruled by the sun, and being a Leo, and this is going to be one of Leo's luckiest years that they've had in a long, long time. So I'm feeling, I don't know about December 8th per se, as far as his whole life, you know, is it significant for every single December 8th? We'd have to look in his chart, and going back to 2003, we'd have to see what the aspects were. They, you know, they change all the time, but I can tell you that this year is a period, this, when I say this year, between now and next July, this is a period of growth and prosperity and some happiness for you. So I think that, I would embrace the opportunities that come up, because you're going to feel more joy-filled this year and probably more balanced and peaceful too. But we're certainly glad that you're here. You were meant to be here. Because really, you probably should have passed on back then, but the universe decided you're here to stay for a purpose. So embrace that.
2: What do angels have to do with any of this? What do you think, Maria?
5: I think angels helped save our friend's life there. You know, angels are energy. They're beams of what I call light and vibration. They're not necessarily the way that we see in the picture books and on TV, et cetera. They're more energy forms. And I think angels are positive energy that can help protect us and guide us and lead us. I have strong, very strong belief in angels.
2: Take a few more birthdays. Let's go to first-time caller Debbie in Monroe, New Jersey, 7-11-55, 7-11-55. Hi, Debbie.
9: Good morning.
2: Good to have you with us.
9: Thank you so much for taking my call.
2: Do you have a question or just want a quick reading?
9: Yes, a quick reading, please. I'd appreciate it very much.
2: Fire away, okay. Maria.
5: All right. I have good news for you, Debbie. Jupiter, the planet of good luck that we've been talking about throughout the morning, is in your solar chart in the house of money. So within the next 10 months, you should see a boost in your income, savings, paying down or off debt, getting deals and sales on things and bargains. And as a fellow Cancer like yourself, I always look to try to save some money and quality over quantity, but I like to get a good deal. So I think this is going to be a very lucrative year for you. Think of ways that you can attract money or manifest it. Anything that you can do to draw money to you, even just buy a little lottery ticket.

0: or something too. But I think you're going to be fortunate in the next 10 months.
1: Oh, thank you so much. I appreciate it.
0: And then, thank you.
2: Good luck, Debbie. Hope everything works out for you. Next up, let's go to 51856. 51856. Roland in Bethlehem, Pennsylvania. Hi, Roland.
3: Hello.
2: Would you have a question or just a reading?
3: Just a reading.
2: There you go, okay. Maria.
0: Thank you, Roland. So you're in a numerology cycle. We all run in 9-year cycles as far as our numerology. The cycles go birthday to birthday. You're in a number 6 year till your next birthday. This is a year that you are trying to find peace and harmony and balance. You're also not going to want to put up with any BS from anybody. So I feel like this is a year that you can get healthier and happier. Financially, you could attract new money to you from different sources. I think your health is going to improve. You have been on a crazy train since 2018 till this April. Life is going to become a lot more stable this year and in coming years. So you can exhale, because whatever's happened to you for the last 6-8 years, it's done. You can relax now and enjoy life.
2: All right. Good luck, Roland. Hope everything works out for you. I think we have time for one more quick reading. Let's go to 121688, Colorado Springs, Colorado, 121988, rather. Chelsea's with us. Hi, Chelsea.
4: Hi, guys. It's actually in relation to that other guy who said AI is the Antichrist. I actually have built something that's like the opposite of what's out there right now. I wanted to get it patent. I'm very afraid because it's like probably something we could get assassinated for. I've got it verified, validated, everything. It's not fake. I'm just really afraid to do it. I'm wondering if it's something I should follow through with.
2: Is it something computer generated?
4: It's an AI, but it's deterministic, so it's nothing like what they have out right now.
2: All right, Maria, should you run with it?
0: She needs to make sure that she gets the experts on her team. This is a year right now. She's in a very good year to network with the right people, because Jupiter's in her solar 9th house, and that means networking with people in positions of power. So get advice from people that are in positions of power that can help you and the higher ups. I'm not saying to broadcast all over what you're doing, but meet with the right people, because they're going to direct you and guide you. I think you should look into it, and I think you should further it, but I think you need to have the support from higher ups. That's what you should be doing between now and next spring. And then after that, you can work on a way, and they can help you maybe release it or work on it.
2: So you're basically telling her to go for it, though, right?
0: Go for it, but get the advice of experts, because where she stands to gain the most for the next 6 to 8 months is with people in positions of power and experts in this field.
2: How do we look overall for the next rest of the year as a society with this war in Iran and everything else?
0: There's going to continue to be more chaos. We have, you know, Uranus and Gemini. We have so many planets changing signs, and we have like 5 planets going retrograde too, but the 2 that are right now are creating a little bit of havoc. But I think between now and the end of the year, most of the people are asking for balance and peace. We're all looking for a sense of peace. So we have to go from within first. So whatever that means to you, whatever you can create peace, however you can create peace in your life, find that. And if you can do that, then this holiday season is going to be wonderful.
2: Are we going to have good tidings, Maria?
0: I believe so. Good tidings to all.
2: And to all a good night. Thanks, Maria.
0: Keep in touch.
2: All right.
0: Thanks again.
2: Have yourself a nice Halloween, all right? Maria Shah, her website is her name. And the book we've been talking about tonight is called The Soul's 40-Day Journey into the Afterlife. For Dan Galante, Tom Danheiser, Sue Trikas, Lex Lonehood, Sean Latasseur, Alec Fernandez, Tim Banal, Mary Berry, George Knapp, Richard Serrett, I'm George Norrie, somewhere out there on Coast to Coast AM. We'll see you on our next edition. Until then, be safe, everyone.

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9: From ABC News, I'm Sherry Preston. President Trump's so-called energy ceasefire may be over before it even began. Ukrainian President Volodymyr Zelensky says Russia never honored it, and now he tells the Financial Times he's ready to start hitting Russian oil refineries again. This, as Ukraine says, the U.S. may be cutting off resources. Here's ABC's Ian Pannell.
10: An advisor to Zelensky telling ABC News, for the past 2 days, we haven't received any missile threat alerts from our partners through the channels previously used. And it's not just intelligence. Military and political officials in Ukraine saying access to Elon Musk's Starlink system has suddenly been restricted, limiting Ukraine's ability to fend off Russian attacks.
9: President Trump keeping up his stepped-up campaign schedule. He spoke in between rallies in Arizona and Montana.
11: I wasn't going to do this, but, you know, we're going to end up doing about 32, 33 of them. And we're off to a very good start. I guess this is number 8. Or so.
9: And while the president says he is energizing voters, Scott Belden, a 3-time Trump voter and rancher in Montana, says,
12: it's probably the most stressful time in my life.
9: Hard hit by increasing prices, especially the skyrocketing cost of diesel, up more than $2.60 per gallon compared to a year ago. We're now hearing some of the 911 calls from the night actress Hayden Panettiere died in South Carolina. ABC's Trevor Ault.
13: We're going to do this 500 times or until help can arrive, okay?
14: For at least 4 minutes, they do CPR until paramedics arrive.
13: One, two, three. Are they with her now?
15: Yeah, they're here. They're...
13: Okay, they're going to take over then.
14: But it was too late. The coroner ruled Panettiere died of an accidental overdose from a toxic combination of fentanyl and prescription drugs.
9: OpenAI now facing a new lawsuit from 8 states, all saying ChatGPT is hurting people, including children. The state's demanding the company overhaul its safety systems for the AI. You're listening to ABC News.

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6: 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Well, police are looking for a Lewiston man who's considered armed and dangerous. Rumford Police issued a shelter-in-place order on Wednesday and surrounded an apartment on Waldo Street after reports of gunfire and drug trafficking linked to that address. A tactical team then entered the apartment and found it empty. Police are asking for information leading them to 21-year-old Blake LaChance, who's wanted on multiple felony charges involving the use of a dangerous weapon. There's a photo of LaChance at WGAN.com. Maine State Police are looking for a driver who hit an orange barrel that then flew into a construction worker on I-95 in Pittsfield. Police say the 56-year-old construction worker was taken to a hospital with serious injuries. Officers say that driver continued without stopping, and witnesses reported the driver turned around in his vehicle as the crash occurred before speeding away. Police say the suspect was driving a silver pickup truck and hauling a black dump trailer. Anyone with information is asked to contact state police. Well, police are investigating a fight at a youth football game in Livermore Falls last weekend that involved a deputy. Investigators are reviewing video and interviews from the fight between parents and a coach, which included an off-duty Androscoggin County deputy. Skirmish took place at Griffin Field in Livermore Falls. Press Herald reports police will submit a report with the district attorney, who will decide if any charges will be filed. The former Cumberland County district attorney, running for the same office again as an independent, has outraised her incumbent opponent. Stephanie Anderson, who retired from the role several years ago, has raised nearly $70,000 as of mid-September. Her opponent, current DA Jackie Zartoris, is running as a Democrat and raised $35,000. The two have butted heads over issues like prosecuting public drug use and disorderly conduct, with each accusing the other of being incompetent. Democratic congressional candidate Matt Dunlap says Republican opponent Paul LePage lied about his stance on Social Security. Dunlap says LePage denied during a debate that he previously referred to Social Security and Medicare as welfare when he was governor in 2014.
7: Their explanation of transfer payment receipts includes Social Security benefits, Medicare payments, etc. And then he said it doesn't matter what liberals call these payments. It is welfare, pure and simple, said Governor LePage.
6: LePage responded to criticism over the statement, saying he considered Social Security a promise we must keep. Back here with the forecast, Heather Zare.
8: Sunshine mixing with clouds today. We'll have a cool breeze and a high of 59. We'll turn cloudy with a low of 41 tonight, then breezy with rain at times, high 59 tomorrow.
6: 51 in Portland, 506 the time. 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
10: An energy ceasefire crumbles. Good morning, I'm Gordon Deal, along with Nicole Murray, on this Thursday, October 15th. Glad you could join us. Here's what we have for you this hour.
11: Ukraine's president has announced that his military will resume strikes on Russian oil refineries.
10: Two ships recently struck by missiles near the Strait of Hormuz have sunk as Iran steps up attacks.
11: The investigation into Minnesota Congresswoman Ilhan Omar is reportedly designed to strip her of her citizenship.
10: And the travel trend known as trip snacking.
12: 80% of travelers are planning a one-night stay next year. This is just kind of like a little mini getaway. Trip snacking itself is like a mini vacation, so think about it as kind of like a weekend getaway, but even shorter because it's only a one-night stay versus like a longer weekend. Mm.
10: Eve Chen at USA Today on the pros and cons of trip snacking. Ukrainian President Volodymyr Zelensky says Ukraine will resume strikes on Russian refineries. Speaking to the Financial Times today, Zelensky was critical of the Trump administration's willingness to strike business deals with Moscow. Trump on Friday announced a diesel supply deal with Russia. Ukraine halted strikes on Russian oil refineries and its other energy infrastructure for 2 days following the Trump administration announcement of an energy ceasefire. Zelensky is in the UK this week, meeting with officials like Prime Minister Andy Burnham.
13: We had also some difficulties when I want to discuss with Andy about Starlink and about intelligence. I mean, there are a lot of different surprises on which you can't count when you have real partnership, and we count on partnership with the United States.
10: Despite Ukraine's pause, Zelensky told the Financial Times his forces had been left without U.S. early warning alerts for incoming ballistic missiles, while the Starlink satellite communication service from Elon Musk had been slowed down across the country. Two container ships near the Strait of Hormuz have sunk after being struck by missiles in separate incidents. Attacks around the waterway have spiked over the past week and a half. The GFS Pride from Singapore sank yesterday while sailing through the strait. She had been struck the day before. There were no injuries. In a separate incident, a ship called the Cape Dow, flagged in Antigua and Barbuda, sank yesterday after being struck by a projectile 3 weeks ago. One crew member was killed. President Trump on Fox News.
14: We have a lot of oil flowing right now in the Hormuz Strait. We control it. The war's going to be over very, very soon. We're going to have a big victory very shortly, very, very shortly. And oil's going to come way, way down.
10: UK Maritime Trade Operations reported at least 5 incidents, including drone strikes, in the previous 48 hours, targeting tankers and other commercial ships around the Hormuz area. Brent crude futures are lower by more than 2% this morning, just under $104 a barrel. Multiple relatives of Minnesota Democratic Congresswoman Ilhan Omar have received grand jury subpoenas as part of the ongoing criminal investigation into her family's history for evidence of possible fraud and false statements in their immigration paperwork. We get more from this morning's Mike Gavin.
15: The subpoenas were issued just days before Omar's home in Washington was searched early Monday by investigators from a unit at the Immigration and Customs Enforcement Agency. Meanwhile, the Wall Street Journal says the Trump administration's investigation is aimed at building a case to strip Omar of her U.S. citizenship and ultimately deport her. The effort is focused at least in part on how Omar obtained her citizenship after she arrived from Somalia decades ago. Investigators are focused both on the congresswoman and the actions of her deceased father. Gordon.
10: Thank you, Mike. The Journal says at the center of the probe is whether Omar or her father changed her age on her citizenship application to show she was 17 years old rather than 18. The president has long called for Omar's deportation. If you've missed anything from today's show, you can always catch a podcast. It's available every day on Apple, Google, Spotify, or wherever you get your podcasts. 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
25: Taking the day's information and helping you make sense of it all. 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
10: Thanks for joining us. Having already spent more than $500 million in combined ad spending, the Texas Senate race is one of the messiest battlegrounds of the cycle so far, for more reasons than just the bitter rivalry between Democratic State Representative James Tallarico and Republican State Attorney General Ken Paxton. For one, Tallarico disappeared for several days, initially without explanation. Here he is on a CNN town hall last night.
26: I'm doing much better. I got a nasty case of the flu. I guess I've been shaking too many hands on the campaign trail.
10: Insight now from Ramsey Touchberry, congressional reporter at the Washington Examiner. Ramsey, what's going on?
27: You've had James Tallarico, the Democratic nominee, who abruptly disappeared from the campaign trail for a week and a half. He said it was because of the flu. And then you've got Ken Paxton, the Republican nominee, who has had a series of damaging leaked audio clips of him talking privately to folks, complaining about, you know, party leadership and about Cornyn, who he, you know, defeated to win the primary. And you have another leak now, just earlier this week, with a video from a New Year's 2025 party in which he was in Dubai with these two U.S. fugitives who are wanted on healthcare fraud charges. And so it's sort of this culmination of these two candidates just tripping over themselves. And we only have a few weeks left to go. And early voting starts next week. So if voters are watching this and they're on the fence, they're probably wondering what in the heck is going on.
10: Wow. Back up for a second and explain what happened with Tallarico and the rumors about what had happened to him.
27: Yeah, essentially, he had abruptly disappeared for more than a week from the trail. And it, he had said that he had the flu, and eventually after it kept going on, there were conspiracies started to fly essentially on social media from, you know, the right wing esosphere that, well, perhaps he was, incapacitated in some sense, that his health was somehow worse than folks were letting on. I think, you know, a good context for this is that, you know, we're coming off of the whole Senator Mitch McConnell ordeal in which he was gone for 3 months you know, there were really limited releases about him. There was not a lot of transparency. And so folks in this day and age, especially on social media, love to let the conspiracies run wild. And so that's essentially what had happened with Paxton. Eventually, he reemerged at a concert saying, you know, he was fine and that it was, you know, just a bad case of the flu. He does have diabetes. So it's believed that, you know, health conditions like that can complicate illnesses. And so he's back out there now. But it's one of those things where you kind of wonder if the campaign had released more material of him while he was out sick, you probably could have headed off some of these theories that were running wild.
10: You're not kidding. We're speaking with Ramsey Touchberry, congressional reporter at the Washington Examiner. The story is called, Does Anyone Want to Win This Race? Tallarico and Paxton Stumble to Finish Line in Texas Senate Contest. So Paxton already had baggage, and then this stuff begins to emerge. Is somebody trying to just undermine his campaign from within?
27: Paxton definitely had baggage coming into the nomination. Everyone knew that. You know, he had survived an indictment, an impeachment, you know, a messy divorce. And when you see all of these other things that are coming out, it sort of fits into that, right? Like a candidate who just naturally has these sort of missteps. There's been at least five audio clips that have been strategically leaked from somebody who's been described as they were at a fundraiser. We don't know who they are, but they were at a fundraiser, a private fundraiser, and they, you know, were not a fan of Paxton and essentially have been strategically leaking select portions of this audio to various outlets over the course of several weeks. So they know what they're doing when they're leaking it because they're keeping it in the news cycle for as long as they can.
10: Yeah.
27: And then we have this latest video clip that the Wall Street Journal unearthed. I believe they said it was through, had to do with court filings. And it shows Paxton with these two U.S. fugitives in Dubai. And he's also with his girlfriend, and, you know, his divorce proceedings with his wife are still ongoing. But, you know, they had separated and so he was with his girlfriend as well. And it just piles on to all of the sort of drip of these leaks that we've been seeing have, you know, been putting him on defense a little bit.
10: Thanks, Ramsey. Ramsey Touchberry, congressional reporter at the Washington Examiner. 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
0: And now, the three big things you need to know. Number one.
11: Ukrainian President Volodymyr Zelensky told the Financial Times that Ukraine will resume its attacks on Russian refineries. British Prime Minister Andy Burnham says the UK is helping Ukraine however they can.
2: What we have seen from Russia is further attacks on critical national infrastructure in Ukraine. It's clear to the world, again, who the aggressor is in this conflict.
11: Zelensky claims Russia had continued launching attacks against energy infrastructure in his country, despite President Trump announcing an energy ceasefire over the weekend.
0: Number two.
11: Two container ships near the Strait of Hormuz have sunk after being struck by missiles amid the sharpest rise in Iranian attacks on shipping since the start of the war in February. President Trump.
3: The prices are all coming down, but when this war ends, it's going to end very soon, by the way, very soon. But when the war ends, the prices are going to they should be much lower now because we're getting tremendous amounts of oil out.
11: Oil prices fell this morning following news of the attacks, and the International Energy Agency's latest report saying constraints on diesel will likely last well into next year.
0: Number three.
11: Six Flags over Georgia said it will reopen as planned tomorrow, days after a man fatally fell from its Goliath roller coaster. ABC roller coaster expert Brian Avery.
4: When you visit an amusement park, theme park ride, you got to stop at the front entrance and you got to read the signs and you got to identify any specific restrictions or caveats to ride.

0: Height, weight requirements, anything with respect to health, if you have a disability.
1: Park officials say the Goliath roller coaster will remain temporarily closed. There is no anticipated reopening date. A former youth gymnastics coach has been sentenced to 90 years in prison for secretly recording his young female students undressing and using the bathroom at a Mississippi gym. Officials say 39-year-old Sean Gardner pleaded guilty earlier this year to production of sexual abuse material. Police are investigating a report that a woman was sexually assaulted earlier this week during a fraternity party near the University of Chicago campus. The school said a person of interest has been identified through witness statements and video evidence. No arrests have been made. Goldman Sachs CEO David Solomon said that if you still have a full head of hair, you are not working hard enough. But I like my hair.
2: What does that have to do with anything?
1: Yeah, the level of stress, I guess. The amount of quote-unquote effort.
2: Thanks, Nicole. 23 minutes after the hour.
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2: Thanks for being with us. New report finds roughly a third of travelers booking one-night hotel stays do so for concerts. These 24-hour getaways are referred to as trip snacking. 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
11: So hotels.com has kind of coined this phrase for a short one-night stay. There's this new study out now, Expedia's Unpack 27 Travel Trends Report, which finds that, according to hotels.com, 80% of travelers are planning a one-night stay next year. This is just kind of like a little mini getaway. we decided to try it out for a concert that we've

0: visited last month.
1: Okay. And so explain what you did, because you kind of sort of took separate approaches here in terms of getting around Chicago.
0: Absolutely. Trip snacking itself is like a mini vacation. So think about it as kind of like a weekend getaway, but even shorter because it's only a one night stay versus like a longer weekend. So my coworker Nathan and I actually met up in the city. He came from Nashville. I came from Atlanta. He took Uber. I took the L, and we met up in the city, spent the whole day kind of meandering about. We didn't feel pressure to see everything because we'd both visited Chicago before. We just kind of took our time exploring the city before our concert. That was the main event of the night. We went there to see Robin, the Swedish pop icon, in concert at the United Center. And we were only in the city for about 24 hours, but it was a wonderful break.
1: It's interesting because the stats you quoted before about 80% of travelers looking for that one-night getaway, does that speak to kind of our love of the experience these days? I mean, here you are with the concert as a destination.
0: Yeah, so the findings were actually that about a third of the people who are taking these one-night getaways are doing so for concerts. In fact, I'm actually taking another one-night getaway later on this week to go see the Smashing Pumpkins in Charlotte.
1: Wow.
0: But about a third of people are doing it for live music, and then another third of people are doing it for a milestone, say a birthday, anniversary, and then another roughly 30% of travelers just want a little getaway, a mini vacation in between their longer vacations. So they can't take a full long vacation now, but they just want to get away for a bit. They take a one night stay at a hotel and make a trip out of it.
1: We're speaking with Eve Chen, senior travel reporter at USA Today. They've got a story called "We Flew to Chicago for 24 Hours. Was Trip Snacking Worth It?" So if you take away the flights that you guys took, the different ways you got around the city, did somebody find it was cheaper or more efficient than the other?
0: You know, Chicago is a great walking city, so we actually were able to walk pretty much everywhere or take the L, the public transportation there. And they have like a one-day pass on the rail system for $5. So that is a super cheap way to get around the city. But we were staying right in the Loop District downtown, and we were able to walk all along the Magnificent Mile and the Lakeshore. There's plenty to see without ever having to take any kind of transportation.
1: That is Eve Chen, senior travel reporter at USA Today. 30 minutes now after the hour on This Morning, America's First News.

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1: This is the Bloomberg Money Minute. Buying a new smartphone is getting pricier, and that's taking a toll on the market. Shipments plunged 22% in the September quarter, the worst decline on record, according to market researcher IDC. The higher cost of storage has forced smartphone makers to hike prices. And it's not just phones getting more expensive. Rising fuel costs are adding to inflation. Consumer prices jumped 0.6% in September, which is the biggest monthly gain in 5 months. Traders are betting the Fed will keep lifting interest rates to fight inflation. That sent stocks lower yesterday, with the S&P 500 dropping 1.1%. This morning, a sell-off in tech shares. NASDAQ futures are leading the losses, down 1.1%. S&P futures are falling 19 points. And the housing market is tilting in favor of buyers, but high costs are keeping many on the sidelines. Redfin says home sellers outnumber buyers by nearly 63% in September. Courtney Donahoe, Bloomberg Radio.
2: ABC News, I'm Sherry Preston. Ukraine launching a drone and missile attack on a Russian oil refinery. The strikes coming hours after Ukrainian President Zelensky said the so-called energy ceasefire was over. Zelensky also saying some of their most important communications equipment, Elon Musk's Starlink satellite system, isn't working the way it used to.
3: Elon Musk says he did not restrict Ukraine's access to his Starlink network, which limited Ukraine's ability to fend off Russian attacks. Musk says the systems are controlled by the U.S. government. President Zelensky yesterday said he feels betrayed by the U.S. after President Trump agreed to buy Russian diesel.
2: ABC's Sophie Flay. The Justice Department threatening California with legal action over a claim of non-citizens on state voter rolls. More than a dozen grand jury subpoenas issued, including to some of her relatives in the DOJ investigation into Congresswoman Ilhan Omar. 28 children killed in a school collapse.

0: Rocket is with a local nonprofit that's pushing that measure.
1: When we don't have housing that population can afford to buy in the community that they serve, they have to live significant distances away. This is a win for everyone.
0: CBS 13 News reports have approved the residents of each home would be selected in a random drawing after an application process. Accurate with the forecast now, Heather Zehr.
2: Sunshine mixing with clouds today. We'll have a cool breeze and a high of 59. We'll turn cloudy with a low of 41 tonight, then breezy with rain at times, high 59 tomorrow.
0: 50 in Portland at 534. Next high tide at Portland Harbor, 246 this afternoon. 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Donations encouraged now at WGAN. 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

0: bringing the world to your door every morning. 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
1: Thanks for spending time with us. Welcome into Thursday, October 15th. Gordon Deal with Nicole Murray. Some of our top stories and headlines. The president of Ukraine says he'll resume attacks on Russian refineries, giving up on Trump's so-called energy ceasefire. Worst day since July for the NASDAQ and S&P 500, thanks in part to inflation concerns. Anthropic says revenue spiked 45% last quarter. Apple now has a $5 trillion valuation. With a win tonight, the Brewers can punch a ticket to the World Series. Seahawks and Broncos from Denver in Thursday Night Football. And the strangers who helped a stuck couple in traffic get to their wedding in Idaho. That story in about 20 minutes. Well, inflation is cooler than it was 4 years ago, but voters are still paying much higher prices. What's that mean for November 3rd when voters head to the polls? Analysis from Owen Tucker Smith, reporter at the Wall Street Journal. Owen set this up.
2: So over the last 6 years, you know, prices of just about everything have gone way up. You know, we're not at the levels of inflation that we saw back in 2022 when prices were going up like 9% a year. But the prices of everything from bread to chicken to coffee are still far elevated than what, you know, consumers are used to. And what's more, right now, a lot of the items that are seeing the biggest price jumps are the things that, you know, we are most attuned to notice because we buy them all the time, like gas and steak and rice. These are staples that, you know, Americans are going to the store for or, you know, going to the gas pump for every week. And so heading into the midterms, you know, these high prices are just going to be very much on the mind to all types of voters.
1: Yeah. All right. At least a couple of those fit into this whole idea of kind of newer signs of price pressure, correct?
2: Correct. Yeah. So over the past 6 years, more broadly, we've just seen, you know, a much higher level of inflation than we have in the decades prior. So, you know, prices rose about 29% between August of 2020 and August of 2026. And the biggest jumps were in those earlier years, you know, right after the pandemic. But now we are seeing these kind of renewed signs. So after, you know, having many months of inflation a little bit closer to the Fed's target of 2%, you know, in recent months, the war in Iran, tariffs have started, you know, putting more pressure on prices. So that's why you're seeing these big jumps at the gas pump and in energy bills. And so when you put together this, you know, sort of gradual climb over the past 6 years with these sort of newer signs of the last year, you get just a lot of frustration from consumers more broadly.
1: We're speaking with Owen Tucker Smith, reporter at the Wall Street Journal. His story is called What 6 Years of Inflation Mean for the Midterms. What was the point you made about how it takes years for us as consumers to adjust to new price baselines?
2: Right. So, you know, one argument that the Republicans and President Trump are making heading into this election is, well, prices aren't actually rising that fast compared to what they were doing a number of years ago. And, you know, the cost of a lot of these things hasn't been at these low levels since, you know, 2018, 2019. But the problem is that, you know, consumers take a long time to adjust to higher prices. And so a lot of these people remember when, you know, sirloin steak costs $9.

0: a pound. And so when they see it at $15, even if it's been, above $10 for a long time, they're still going to be shocked. So it takes a long time to get those, numbers stuck out of your head. These are really sticky prices. And a lot of times, businesses advertise their low prices and make big marketing campaigns for them so you remember them, which then makes it really hard for you to remember that the prices aren't that anymore. So I think that's, the problem that a lot of, Republicans are dealing with right now, is that they, even if a lot of this inflation happened before Trump even came into office, people still remember the 2020 prices. And so whoever is the incumbent during a period of extended inflation is just going to be punished for it.
1: Yeah. And how does wage growth factor into all this?
0: Yeah, so one argument you can make is, well, for a lot of people, wages have kept up with inflation, so even if prices are higher, they have the extra salary to afford it. The thing is, first of all, not everyone has had wage growth to match inflation. So over the past 6 years, we've seen the rise in hourly earnings go just below inflation. So a lot of people didn't get sufficient pay increases to match that, so they feel like they're actually losing purchasing power. And then even for the people who did actually get enough wage increases to match inflation, they don't necessarily feel happy. They don't feel like, oh great, like my job allowed me to afford these price hikes, because people don't view price increases and wage increases symmetrically.
1: Thanks, Owen. Owen Tucker Smith, reporter at The Wall Street Journal. 20 minutes now in front of the hour on This Morning, America's First News. Coming up next, how critical it must be to become president of the sixth grade.
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1: With us. Welcome into Friday Eve. It is time now for the mic drop with this morning's Mike Gavin.
12: Good morning. Well, the midterms aren't the only elections apparently heating up. An elementary school principal has admitted to rigging a student election so that her daughter could win. The principal of the school in Santa Barbara, California, admitted to overriding student election results to award two positions to runners-up, including her own child. One of those positions was sixth grade president. She was placed on administrative leave in September after the scheme was discovered, and she since returned to the school and apologized, saying that she's committed to overhauling the school election process.
1: Oh.
12: I don't know if that was really necessary. Like, it seems like, you know, like, I'm going to overhaul the process. How about just let the results stand for themselves and not meddle? That probably would be the way to overhaul the process.
1: Sure, we could just count the ballots that the students handed in and then announce the winner.
12: Count the ballots, get the kids to write them down on a piece of paper, and then announce the winners. Yeah. It's very simple.
1: Announce the actual winner.
12: The
1: actual runner-up. Right. Yes.
12: Yeah.
1: I don't remember having a sixth grade class president when I was at St. Bart's Elementary School.
12: Yeah, I don't recall that either. I think this was a school, I believe, it was kind of a gifted and talented type school. It was a little bit, maybe at a different level than the schools that we went to.
1: I see.
12: Elementary school type of situation.
1: What are you saying, Mike?
12: I'm just saying they operate on a different level than you and I do. Okay. They're perhaps a little, probably smarter than us even now at this point. But principal was not smart enough to not get caught, I guess, in this situation.
1: You mean that if I had been president of my sixth grade class,
12: yes,
1: my life might have turned out differently?
12: Who knows? Who knows? You might have made something of yourself if you'd managed to become sixth grade president, Gordon.
1: I wish I had known. Sixth grade president, jeez.
12: And, you know, we have many dream of buying a boat and sailing the high seas, but this isn't likely what they have in mind. Puberty says that someone listed an entire cargo ship on Instagram for over $1 million. The vessel was built in 2008, and they say can carry up to 5,000 tons. But snarky commenters were more interested in whether it was available in any other colors, if the AC still works, and whether the seller would accept a Honda Civic as trade. One wondered whether they'd be picking up the ship from the Strait of Hormuz, and another offered a lowball $8,500 in cash. One joked that he was looking for a 2009 cargo ship if they have one. Others wondered how it's possible their Instagram algorithm thought they might actually be interested in such a purchase.
1: Wow, that's funny.
12: Yeah, imagine that just shows up like, hey, this is of interest to you. A 2008 vintage cargo ship for $1 million.
1: Right, because the Instagram algorithm detected that you search for a car at some point.
12: Maybe.
1: So it is now lumped in cargo ships.
12: You are looking for a new vehicle. Yeah. You know, this one, you know, seems ship or seaworthy, I guess. So,
1: I don't pretend to know the value of cargo ships, but $1 million would seem like a reasonable cost for one.
12: It doesn't seem like an exorbitant amount for something that can carry 5,000 tons. Like, you know, it seems like a decent price.
1: Right, about that for like, you know, your social events on the weekend. What do you guys want to do? I don't know. Want to go to the cargo ship? I mean, it holds 5,000 tons. Let's bring all our stuff.
12: This is one of those things where you get like, you know, like 100 of your friends together and say, we're going to buy a cargo ship, and then we're going to go live on that ship and sail the oceans. Yeah. Probably not, though.
1: New type of houseboat.
12: Yes.
1: 13 minutes now in front of the hour.
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1: Thanks for spending time with us. Welcome into Thursday. The 76 million Americans who receive Social Security benefit payments will be eligible to receive up to an extra $1,000 a year starting next year amid rising inflation. The Social Security Administration announced yesterday that the cost of living adjustment, or COLA, will increase payments to benefit recipients by 3.6% starting next year. In a statement, the agency said, on average, those who receive retirement benefits will see their payments increase by $75 a month. Shannon Benton, executive director of the advocacy group Senior Citizens League, told CBS News that while a 3.6 increase is welcome, it wouldn't necessarily restore purchasing power seniors have already lost. A new AARP survey found that just 23% of adults over age 50 think a 3.5% COLA keeps up with rising prices. 8 minutes now in front of the hour on This Morning. Once again, here's Nicole Murray.
25: And now, the three big things you need to know. Number one.
26: Ukrainian President Volodymyr Zelensky told the Financial Times that his country will resume its attacks on Russian refineries and energy infrastructure. Zelensky added that the Ukraine's partnership with the UK and US are pivotal.
27: We had also some difficulties when I want to discuss with Andy about Starlink and about intelligence. I mean, a lot of different surprises on which you can't count when you have real partnership and we count on partnership with the United States.
26: Zelensky claims Russia continued to launch strikes in Ukraine despite President Trump announcing an energy ceasefire over the weekend.
0: Number two.
26: Multiple relatives of Minnesota Congresswoman Ilhan Omar have received grand jury subpoenas as part of an ongoing criminal

0: investigation into her immigration paperwork. The subpoenas were issued on Friday, 3 days before Oman's Washington, D.C. home was raided by ICE investigators. Officials say the Trump administration's investigation into Omar is aimed at building a case to strip her of her U.S. citizenship.
1: Number three.
0: The Justice Department has announced a nationwide tax fraud crackdown involving 76 defendants and more than $490 million in estimated intended tax losses. Assistant Attorney General Colin McDonald.
2: There is no end to what the fraudsters will take. No program is too noble or too compassionate for a fraudster. No program is off limits for a fraudster. They will take from all of us until there is nothing left.
0: It's not clear if any of the money can be recovered. Following a teen's death this summer and continued opposition from animal activists, New York City Mayor Zoran Mamdani has announced a plan to ban horse-drawn carriages. Mamdani also wants protection for impacted workers.
3: Over the course of this entire conversation, I have always spoken about the importance of taking care of the workers in this industry because they have earned their livelihoods from this work. They should not be ones that are simply left as an afterthought of what comes after this.
0: The city council is set to vote on the bill next Thursday. How old are you really? Let's find out. Vice.com reports that Generation Z says if your email address uses your real name, you're probably old.
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16: 4, 5, 6 weeks from now, suddenly Rick Bennett's making a surge. Could we point back to that moment as being the moment? Possibly. That's a reach, in my opinion, at this moment.
15: I think the only reason that happens, if somehow that reality were to come to pass, It's only because we're in mid-October or later, and Bobby Charles is down 15.
16: And Republicans are basically saying, this can't happen. We got to find a...
15: That is what happened. That's what happened with her, is that whole thing happened with LePage.
16: Right.
15: And then about a week later, he regained a lead. He was up by 6. He was up by 5, 7, 6. Like, he started to regain a lead. Yeah. And clearly, Democrats were, like, looking at that going, boy, that was our best chance to get a lead, and we were tied. And now she's losing again.
16: Yeah.
15: Screw it.

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1: 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Thanks for being with us. Eric Thalacker and Kyla Dickey were due to marry at South Fourth Lodge in Loman, Idaho, but on that day there was a literal roadblock. A crash had closed the highway that led back to their lodge. Enter Garrett Kerr, an Idaho native returning from a 10-day elk hunting trip. He was stuck in traffic. The groom winds up approaching him in traffic and says, "Hey, my wedding's in an hour. Can you help?" So Kerr had this pit bike in the back that he was used to drag the elk out of the woods. Then he enlisted the help of a woman who had an all-terrain vehicle. Together, they helped the couple find a way around the road closure, a 16-mile route around that closure, to get them to their wedding in time. For Nicole Murray and Mike Gavin, I'm Gordon Deal. 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
2: This is the Bloomberg Business of Entertainment Report. Film producer Kathleen Kennedy, who ran Walt Disney's Lucasfilm division until her departure in January, said she's looking to help steer the industry in the right direction as artificial intelligence emerges as a bigger force in Hollywood.
3: We have a bit of a leadership void in the industry right now. Everybody's looking for guidance as to how we're going to go about using these tools. And although right now it's a kind of evolution from special effects, but it's moving very rapidly into more than that.
2: Kennedy, who is chair of the American Film Institute, was a guest at Bloomberg Screen Time.
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5: From ABC News, I'm Sherry Preston. Ukraine launching a drone and missile attack on a Russian oil refinery. The strikes coming hours after Ukrainian President Zelensky said the so-called energy ceasefire was over. Zelensky also saying some of their most important communications equipment, Elon Musk's Starlink satellite system, isn't working the way it used to. Here's ABC Chief Foreign Correspondent Ian Pannell.
6: The speeds were restricted. That, of course, then limits Ukraine's ability to defend itself and to launch counterattacks against Russian positions. Now, there was a post later on by an ex-defense minister yesterday who said, those speeds have been lifted back up again, but they're not at the level that they were before. And that raises further concerns about whether there's some kind of bigger force at play here to try and punish Ukraine.
5: Elon Musk says the U.S. government controls Starlink systems in regard to Ukraine. The Justice Department threatening California with legal action over a claim of non-citizens on voter rolls as President Trump hits the campaign trail again.
7: With the midterms less than 3 weeks away, President Trump in Montana last night painting a positive picture of the economy.
8: We don't have inflation and tariffs don't cause inflation. You know what they cause? Wealth. They cause wealth. We're richer now.
7: But a new inflation report shows prices rising higher than economists expected, up 3.7% from a year ago.
5: And voters like Oklahoma cattle farmer Scott Belden say they are struggling to stay afloat amid rising fuel costs.
9: Middle of America's hurting. The lifeblood of America is diesel fuel. Everything you eat, consume, wear is delivered with a diesel-powered vehicle.
5: And amid the U.S.-led war with Iran, the price of diesel has never been this high. Pope Leo said to be in good spirits, up and walking around, expected to remain in the hospital until next week following the removal of a cancerous nodule on his lung. This is ABC News.
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16: 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But police are looking for a Lewiston man who's considered armed and dangerous. Rumford Police issued a shelter-in-place order on Wednesday and surrounded an apartment on Waldo Street there in Rumford after reports of gunfire and drug trafficking linked to that address. A tactical team was brought in. They entered the apartment, found it empty, though. Police are asking for information leading them to 21-year-old Blake LaChange, who's wanted on multiple felony charges involving the use of a dangerous weapon. There's a photo of LaChance at WGAN.com. An underage person faces charges for making a hoax bomb threat directed at Waterville High School Wednesday. The school was evacuated and searched Wednesday morning after the threat was received. The threat was found to be a hoax, and an underage person has been charged. The investigation is ongoing. Students are returning to Waterville High School today for classes. Maine State Police, they're looking for a driver who hit an orange barrel that then flew into a construction worker on I-95 in Pittsfield. Police say the 56-year-old construction worker was taken to a hospital with serious injuries. Officers say the driver continued without stopping, and witnesses reported that driver turned around in his vehicle as the crash occurred before speeding away. Police said a suspect was driving a silver pickup truck hauling a black dump trailer. Anyone with information is asked to contact state police. A fight at a youth football game in Livermore Falls over the weekend is now under investigation.
17: Investigators are reviewing video and interviews after a fight between parents and a coach at Griffin Field on Saturday. According to the Press Herald, police will submit a report with a district attorney who will decide if any charges will be filed. The fight involved an Androscoggin County Sheriff's deputy who was off duty when it happened. I'm Frankie Azzarotta, News Radio WGAN.
16: South Portland City Council is going to vote on an emergency ordinance to restrict city employees from cooperating with immigration enforcement at its next meeting. Now, no city employee would be allowed to work with immigration enforcement or could funds or resources be used for enforcement. The Press Herald reports ICE officers would not have access to city-owned properties for staging or processing and would not have access to non-public areas. South Portland would join other cities like Portland, Lewiston, Rockland, and Waterville in officially restricting staff cooperation with ICE. U.S. House Speaker Mike Johnson has been stumping for Republican congressional candidate Paula Page on the campaign trail. Johnson says Republicans need to set themselves apart from Democrats like Matt Dunlap, who is LePage's opponent.
18: This is a contrast for America. This election year is a contrast between common sense and crazy. Okay, his opponent is on the crazy train. All right.
16: CBS 13 News reports the Dunlap campaign has responded by saying LePage is standing side by side with a man who blocked efforts to end tariffs and lower costs. Cumberland County District Attorney candidate Stephanie Anderson and incumbent Jackie Sartoris continue to throw jabs at each other. The two clashed at a forum last night where Anderson accused Sartoris of running an office in disarray with no accountability. That's led to major crime and homeless issues on Portland city streets. Now, the Press Herald reports Sartoris says she's overseen a drop in the crime rate and brought a focus to sexual assault and domestic violence cases. The two face off in November's election. WGA News Time, 6:06. Checking the markets, Dow on Wednesday was down by 48, S&P lower by 86, NASDAQ was down by 511. Stock futures this morning got the Dow in the positive territory by 164, S&P lower by 20, NASDAQ lower by 335. Checking sports.
19: The New England Patriots practiced yesterday down in Foxborough as they prepare for the New York Jets, who they'll take on Sunday. The Pats had 16 injury designations on their injury report for the practice, including A.J. Brown and Christian Gonzalez, who were listed as limited participants. The Boston Bruins had yesterday off as they continue their West Coast road trip in the land of Disney to play the Anaheim Ducks tomorrow night. The 2-2 UMaine men's hockey team will be at home this weekend for a two-game set with Colgate. And with two matches left in the season, the Hearts of Pine will be in Wisconsin to play Ford Madison FC on Saturday. Andy Mountain News Radio WGAS.
16: Checking your AccuWeather for the forecast now. Meteorologist Heather Zaire.
20: Sunshine mixing with clouds today. We'll have a cool breeze and a high of 59. We'll turn cloudy with a low of 41 tonight, then breezy with rain at times, high 59 tomorrow.
16: It is 50 in Portland now at 6:08. Next high tide of Portland Harbor is coming up at 2:46 this afternoon. Don't forget the WGAN app. You get it, and you can listen to us anywhere on the planet. 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
21: Here's the proclamation that I, Janet Mills, have issued for the state of Maine. It reads as follows. Whereas Maine veterans and their families have sacrificed bravely for the United States of America and for the state of Maine, and it is our duty to support those who have given so much for our country and communities. And whereas Veterans Forward, a program of Easter Seals Maine, provides assistance to Maine veterans, service members, and their families when other resources may not be available. And whereas Veterans Forward helps veterans and their families with necessities such as housing, substance use treatment, home heating assistance, food and clothing, and job training. And whereas on October 15, 2026, News Radio WGAN will host the Make 12 Hours Count Radiothon from 6 a.m. to 6 p.m. to raise awareness and funds to support Veterans Forward and the veterans and military families it serves. Now, therefore, be it resolved that I, Janet T. Mills, Governor of the State of Maine, do hereby proclaim October 15, 2026 as Veterans Forward Day in Maine. And I encourage people across the state to support this important mission of serving Maine veterans and their families.
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23: All right, we are back. It is the Make 12 Hours Count for Veterans Forward Radiothon, which you just heard. You'll be hearing that for most of today on WGAN. 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
24: Yeah, it's right? 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
23: So that you can make that donation. 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Just go to the homepage. 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Bill Dodge Auto Group phone bank is live and ready to go. Operators are standing by. Again, the phone number is 844-303-8387. We're going to have a lot of guests this morning, and I will be hosting all the way through 10 o'clock. So I'll be here for a little bit longer today, which is always fun. Coming up, we'll have Hannah Pingree joining us. We've got Paula Page, Susan Collins, Angus King, Shelley Pingree will be joining us. Two Pingrees in one day. How about that? Bobby Charles and Rick Bennett all going to be with us at some point throughout the morning. We'll also be hearing from some veterans themselves. We'll be hearing a lot of the reasons why not only we're asking, but also why we're giving. We'll do that throughout the day. So 879-9426 is our normal phone number. Put it away because the phone number you want is 844-303-8387. You can text Maine Vets to 50155 or give at WGAN.com. Let's start off, ring in the morning correctly by talking to Brian Cummings. He's Senior Director of Military and Veteran Services for Easter Seals Maine. And you're kicking our event off here this morning.
25: Up early today, yeah. Glad to be here and thankful for the support of you guys. Thankful to Governor Mills for the proclamation. That
23: indeed
25: means a lot. So.
23: I think I have the first proclamation for this on the wall over there from LePage a while ago. Mm-hmm. So that's a... It's nice that it's a continuing tradition, and we've, of course, done this every year for quite some time now, so very excited to do it again.
25: Very grateful.
23: We do occasionally get new listeners, though, so if you haven't heard the Radiothon before, you don't know what we're doing. What is Veterans Forward? Hey, Easter Seals, tell me more about this entire thing. Why is it we're going to be sitting here all day raising money for this?
25: Sure. I'm a retired Air Force veteran, and I've been working with the Veterans Forward team, leading the Veterans Forward team for the past 5 years, so we have a small team. But we're growing. So AJ's a Marine veteran. Sarah Bernier as an Army veteran. She's up in the county. Ron Baker's with us as a retired Chief Master Sergeant in the Air Force. And we have another veteran, Air Force veteran, Uday. We're all veterans, and we're really here to support other veterans. And by that, I mean have a relationship with folks when they need a hand. So what we're, I mean, right now, I would say my team is already starting to get a lot of requests for folks who are trying to figure out the heating oil situation.
23: I would imagine.
25: For the coming winter. Yeah. It's, you know, the cost of heating oil is up 31% or something crazy like that. You know, we work with veterans, serve other veterans that need a hand. It's hard for veterans to ask for help. Having us be veterans helps with that. So we're proud of the fact that we're veterans serving veterans, and we're here to help with real problems. So housing, heating, employment, finance, you name it. If we can't solve it, we work with a great network of partners that can. We're responsive. They're able to get in touch with us, and we're there. That means a lot. So to build that trust, nobody should have to face challenges alone, especially veterans. So we're here to listen and to help.
23: So you mentioned some of the things that obviously are done by Veterans Forward to try to help the veterans community. One of the things that we talked about a lot in prior years of doing this radiothon was sort of like why that's even necessary in the first place. You know, you mentioned, of course, that it's hard to ask for help. Yes, but there's also, you know, a variety of services that are offered by the government and other organizations to try to help the veterans community. But there's always like gaps and spots where it just, you know, doesn't cover. There's some, you know, small things or things that are not viewed as important or what have you. And that's kind of where you guys step in. Is sure. You fill a lot of those gaps.
25: Yeah, absolutely. I mean, usually and when a veteran calls us needing help, it's usually a crisis. So it's, you know, minus 20 degrees out and the heating oil tank is empty. So the first thing we need to do is stop the bleeding, and get that fixed. And then it's about trying to connect the dots for them, to help avoid the problem in the future. So that can be anything from really complex problems, like they're not service connected, they're not getting anything from the VA. We can try and help them navigate that situation. If there's other public agencies that can help, we want to help them figure that process out. It's a lot shorter trip these days to being pretty stable and having a big serious problem. So by the time folks reach out to us, sometimes it's the worst day of their life. I had a veteran a couple months ago. It was a Friday. It was a weekend. He didn't have any money to buy his dog food on a Friday. That was his big worry. He wasn't worried about his own food. He was just out of money to feed his dog for the weekend. So those are the type of calls we get, you name it. Everything under the sun from a big complicated problem. We work with a lot of the homeless veterans and have a great team. That takes a village to support those folks. And, you know, the funds that we raise today is going to be heating oil, electricity, those emergencies when folks need a hand, and then we can get the situation stabilized so we can focus on fixing the bigger problem.
23: So you mentioned the heating oil situation, and you mentioned some of the other things that obviously crop up. You were just listing some, obviously. If you're interested in helping to make sure that those things are taken care of, again, the number is 844-303-8387, and you can text MAINVETS to 50155. You can go online to WGAN.com/veteransforward. We're going to try to make this as easy as humanly possible for you to give money for this organization, obviously. But you mentioned the heating oil issue. And one of the things on my mind this year as we're raising money for Veterans Forward is the sort of unique and bigger problems that might have been cropping up in the last calendar year, right? It's a pretty challenging time in a lot of ways, from energy prices to gas prices to, I mean, you know, we've been tracking for a long time, you know, the increase in, you know, rent for homes. I mean, you name it, it seems like life is more expensive and it's easier to maybe slip into a point in a place where you're really experiencing a challenge. And I assume you guys are seeing a lot more of that.
25: Yeah, we see a lot of that. I always get asked about trends, what trends we're seeing. And, you know, the homelessness problem, those numbers are up. The folks who are having trouble keeping a job just because everything's so expensive. So you need a car repair and you can't afford that, and your work depends on having a vehicle. That's the type of stuff we want to try and help with. Certainly, we do a lot of work around energy, you know, helping out with electric bills, keep the lights on, helping out with rent, helping out with, with again the heating oil thing is going to be. We've been thinking about that for the past several months.
23: Yeah.
25: It's going to be a tough winter. So we're starting to see some of that come already, and we need to have the funds to pay for those things to help solve those problems. We don't want to have to say no to anybody. So.
23: Indeed. And indeed, I would also say this, what I've learned over the years is those funds you're talking about, they basically go right into the funnel of where you're going. It's not, you're not wasting a lot on overhead. You're not wasting a lot on a lot of things that aren't helping people.
25: Right.
23: This is going directly to where it needs to go.
25: Absolutely.
23: So the number again, 844-303-8387, main vets to 50155 or WGAN.com/veterans-forward. Really appreciate you kicking things off with me here, Brian.
25: I think you're
23: coming back later, if I'm not mistaken.
25: I will be here. Yes, sir.
23: Can't wait to see you again twice in one day. How about that?
25: Awesome.
23: All right, so we'll take a quick break here. When we come back on the other side, Hannah Pingree will be joining us to talk a little bit about why this is so important, share her perspective on the veterans community and more. Paula Page a little bit after that. So we got a good lineup here this morning. We'll take that break and be right back with more in just a moment. Heading into the newsroom, or are we taking a hard break? Yeah, let's head into the newsroom. How about that? Jason Taylor.
0: I'm here, yes.
23: What's going on in there, man?
0: Thank you, Matt. Well, charges have been dropped against the owner of a York driving school who was arrested for reportedly sexually assaulting a student. More on that coming up. Also, the Trump administration announcing a 3.6% increase in Social Security benefits for more than 70 million recipients. More on that from ABC here at the bottom of the hour. Right now, it's 6:18, 51 in Portland. AccuWeather forecast.
20: Sunshine mixing with clouds today. We'll have a cool breeze and a high of 59. We'll turn cloudy with a low of 41 tonight, then breezy with rain at times, high 59 tomorrow. I'm AccuWeather meteorologist Heather Zayer on Southern Maine's official weather station, News Radio 98.5 FM and AM 560 WGAN.
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23: All right, it is 6:21 on the WGAN Morning News, and we are, of course, back at the Make 12 Hours Count for Veterans Forward Radiothon here on News Radio WGAN. 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Operators are standing by. So that's something you should be doing right now. Give in any way you possibly can. And we'll have like, Danny, we're going to have live totals and stuff, right, throughout the morning as things start rolling. We're going to get numbers.
24: Yeah, the phone bank is open right now. And we'll give, totals as they come in. Absolutely. Commuters are going to work right now, Matt. It's a good opportunity for commuters to donate $20. I mean, think of the whole state of Maine. If they donate $20, that's huge. So if you call the bank Barb McDonald just messaged me. She's there answering phones right now. So you can give that number a call, and she very well may pick up
23: live
24: there. 844-303-8387.
23: Live humans. All right, so is Hannah with us or not? I don't know if you got her on Zoom or not, because I can't see with the phones there. So Hannah should be hopefully joining us in just a moment to talk a little bit about

0: the veterans community, what you might have seen on the campaign trail. You know, if there is anything that maybe is a bonus from politicians traversing around the state and doing their thing for several months, it's very annoying to many of us with the TV commercials and everything else. But one of the things that they do do is meet people and see people. And you have, I'm sure, if you're in that place, a lot of individuals that you encounter where you get a firsthand kind of account of exactly how hard it is for certain folks and what might be going on out there. And that's what we were talking about earlier with Brian. You know, the need that exists right now is particularly acute. It's pretty great. And maybe every year feels like it's a little bit harder. I'm not sure it always is, but I think this year we can pretty much all agree it is, right? I mean, with just the energy prices by themselves, to say nothing of food prices, to say nothing of, you know, trying to get auto repair done, to try to get your rent paid. You know, these things are really significant challenges for folks. If you're on the edge and one thing goes wrong, you know, I've heard in past years we've done this radiothon, I've heard about stories from folks who, you know, they had a flat tire and it just ruined everything. It was a cascade that began 100 new problems and they were just not able to catch up. And a group like Veterans Forward was there to be able to actually maybe get back into that spot, get it fixed, get it taken care of, and get you sort of set back up to where you were before so that you can actually be okay. And that's something that for the veterans community, who in Maine is a giant number of people. I mean, it is always has been, by the way, one of the most service-oriented states in the entire country. So we got a lot of folks that have served the country here, and I think there's a lot of need out there as well. And we talked a little bit a moment ago about the gaps that exist in those services, and sometimes you hate to see it, you hate to say it, but it, you know, things slip through the cracks. They really do. I mean, you know, you got the VA. The VA does a lot of really good work. You have a lot of the things that the government tries to do to help the veterans community. You have a lot of things that even municipalities do, you know, emergency welfare services and everything else. But sometimes things just don't add up. They just don't. And when they don't, Veterans Forward is there. So that's what we're doing right now is raising money for that. So I'll give the number again. It's 844-303-8387. The text number is Maine Vets to 50155. And then you have the online donations. You can give online by going to WGN.com/veteransforward. And as I said before, I should actually look at it right now. Let me go to WGN so I can show you exactly where it is. If you hop on the homepage, there's a link sitting right there. It's indeed the first thing in the marquee. You have no excuses, friends. You see it. You're looking right at it when you go to WGAN.com. Just click on it, and you can give through the online portal if you prefer that way. But you said Barb, is that it, was standing by, Danny? You were talking
1: about Barb McDonald, former media advisor here at Portland Media Group, Portland Radio Group at the time. She's been a big supporter. You know her. She's been here throughout the years supporting veterans' causes. So we'll be at the car show on Sunday as well. So this is all helping.
0: So talk to Barb.
1: A great cause. Barbara McDonald. I know. You got to talk to Barb. You know, if you call her by Barb, she'll be happy with that.
0: Indeed. So we'll continue to raise money and have additional conversations as we kind of roll through the morning here. I will say, though, I mean, obviously the news has happened around us, too. You'll get a little bit of a bite of that every once in a while from Jason Taylor. I might every once in a while I might drift into covering a story very briefly or something like that as we do all this. But remember why we're here. Right. The whole focus of today is about trying to raise as much money as humanly possible. And, you know, past years, the amounts we've been able to raise are sort of eye popping. And that's really because of you guys. That's because of the community stepping up. And it's usually a little slow in the 6 o'clock hour, I will admit, because you guys are getting up. You're getting your coffee. You haven't even taken your shower yet. I get it. Right. You can call at 7:32. But why wait? Why wait? I say call, go online, text. Again, the phone number for text line is 50155. Maine Vets is the word you text there. You can do it any number of ways, and you can kind of get that out of the way. Get that out of the way. And one last thing I'll say about this before we go to break, because we are about at that point now. It doesn't particularly matter how much you give. This is something that is confusing for a lot of folks, because it's hard to think that $5 does anything. It's hard to think that $25 does it. It's like a lunch, right? You go out and you get a Subway sandwich, it costs $30 these days. So, you know, is that really going to help? Yes, it will. Yes, it will. Not only will it help because it's money, period, but it also helps because if 10 people do it, then all of a sudden that's a donation that's a little bit bigger. And so if you've got anything and you have any ability to help in any way, go ahead and do so right now. So, Danny, we're going to go out to break now, right? So let's take that break. Coming back on the other side of that, we should have Paul LePage joining us. So stay tuned for that. I haven't talked to Governor LePage in a little while, so that'll be fun. And we'll march on from there. Be right back on the Veterans Forward Radiothon.
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6: This morning, launching new attacks on a Russian oil refinery, Ukraine's president says Russia never honored the ceasefire. Several states going to court over AI.
7: OpenAI, the company behind ChatGPT, is being sued by 8 states who claim its chatbot is harmful to users, including children. The lawsuits reportedly mark the most significant coordinated state action against an artificial intelligence company. The filings claim OpenAI misled parents about ChatGPT's safety and argue it's designed to be overly agreeable and feign human compassion.
6: ABC Sophie Flay. The Justice Department threatening to go after California for what it says are non-citizens on the state's voter rolls and them getting ballots. The Vatican says Pope Leo slept well last night and is up again today after surgery this week to remove a cancerous nodule from his lung. He is expected to stay in the hospital for several days. This is ABC News.
8: 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Well, charges have been dropped against the owner of a York driving school who was arrested for reportedly sexually assaulting a student. The Seacoast Online reports the owner was accused of touching a student on the shoulder after touching himself and then a apologizing. His lawyer says the man has a bladder issue and was readjusting his pants, which was not sexually motivated. The charges have been dropped, but his lawyer says the man's reputation and business have been destroyed, and his driving school is no longer operating. One person now dead, two others with injuries from a fire at an apartment building in Bangor Wednesday morning. Part of Cedar Street was shut down while crews spent hours getting the flames under control. One person died, two others were hospitalized for smoke inhalation.

0: While campaigning here in Maine, Johnson appeared with Republican congressional candidate Paul LePage in Bangor, where he said he disagrees with polling and a growing sense Republicans are heading toward defeat. Johnson has been crisscrossing the country in a campaign blitz that will total more than 40 states and 40 districts this month. LePage and Democrat Matt Dunlap are vying for the seat held by retiring Democratic Representative Jared Golden. An emergency declaration in Sanford's going to keep barriers in place around the abandoned International Woolen Mill, but those barriers have not stopped people from trespassing and camping there. Maine GOP chair and Sanford resident Jim Dierman says he's concerned after a fire at another nearby mill back in 2017.
1: A fire here, if it's not put out within a few minutes, will be devastating, as that mill was when that went up in flames. Only now there's houses nearby.
0: CBS 13 News reports the city, Sanford, there were working with state and federal agencies to come up with a plan for the building. WGA News Time 634. Markets from Wednesday, Dow yesterday down by 48, S&P lower by 86, NASDAQ off by 511. Stock futures here now this morning. Currently the Dow in the green up by 142, S&P lower by 24, NASDAQ is off by 317. Checking sports.
2: The New England Patriots practiced yesterday down in Foxborough as they prepare for the New York Jets, who they'll take on Sunday. The Pats had 16 injury designations on their injury report for the practice, including A.J. Brown and Christian Gonzalez, who were listed as limited participants. The Boston Bruins had yesterday off as they continue their West Coast road trip in the land of Disney to play the Anaheim Ducks tomorrow night. The 2-2 UMaine men's hockey team will be at home this weekend for a two-game set with Colgate. And with two matches left in the season, the Hearts of Pine will be in Wisconsin to play Ford Madison FC on Saturday. Andy Mountain News Radio WGAS.
0: And you're accurate with the forecast, and Heather's there.
3: Sunshine mixing with clouds today. We'll have a cool breeze and a high of 59. We'll turn cloudy with a low of 41 tonight, then breezy with rain at times, high 59 tomorrow.
0: 51 in Portland at 6:36. Next high tide of Portland Harbor is coming up at 2:46. This afternoon. I'm Jason Taylor. 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

0: All right, we are back once again. You're listening to the Make 12 Hours Count for Veterans Forward Radiothon here on News Radio WGAN, something we'll be doing all morning, and we appreciate those who have already given. 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The Bill Dodge Auto Group phone bank is open right now, so you can go ahead and give however it is you want to give. And we appreciate everybody that's already done that and those who are calling right now. So thanks a lot. Here joining us today and right now is former Governor Paul LePage, of course, running for Congress in the 2nd Congressional District this year. It's been a little while, Governor. How are you this morning?
1: Oh, wonderful. Wonderful.
0: Real pleasure to talk to you. Governor, I'm staring on my wall over here to, I think, the original proclamation signed by Governor Paul LePage back when it was Veterans Count, back in those days. But we've been raising money for this group for a long time. And this has been something kind of near and dear to your heart, because I think you recognize and have seen the impact the veterans community has on Maine. Tell me a little bit about why this is so important to you, Governor.
1: Well, it's important because they take care of us when we need them, and they've always been there. They make the military, the heroes, the domestic heroes, when they go to foreign wars, and they come home and they're truly domestic heroes. And I tell you, I remember the days of Vietnam, and it was not pretty the way we treated our military. The soldiers that served in Vietnam came back, were not appreciated, but they stayed and they persevered, and they've made it very clear that they'll give it their all when they're called to defend our country. And we've lost an awful lot, and a lot of them have come back, and now they're truly heroes. And one thing that I recognize now is you go to an airport, they're always the first ones on the plane. They're respected throughout the country.

0: country, and it was long overdue after Vietnam, and now I think they are our heroes, and they not only fight for us in foreign wars, but they're domestic heroes as well.
1: Well, talking about that domestic hero aspect here, I mean, you saw this probably better than anyone else serving as governor for 8 years, but, you know, we have a lot of veterans in this state, and they contribute to the state's economy. They are an absolutely important part of the fabric of our communities. You know, when you see people volunteering, the number of times that they end up being veterans, it's pretty high, right? It's a very, very significant part of our culture here. And I'm sure you've seen that as well, Governor. I mean, it's just such an important community.
0: Well, absolutely. You know, every summer you see these, the National Guard, and they'll go and do these summer camps, and they'll do all kinds of maintenance work for these nonprofits. And they build, they help people, they help the poor, they help kids at their summer camps. It's just great. And they're, you know, they never ask for anything. They just do their jobs and they move on. And I remember being governor, Ann and I used to have couples of some of the families that their husbands were either in Iraq or, you know, Afghanistan, and then we'd have the families over for dinner, and I'll tell you, it's not just the soldier, it's the spouses, it's the children that give so much when their loved one is, you know, assigned to a post in a foreign country. And so, yeah, I'll tell you, they're the fabric of our economy, they're the fabric of our heritage and our lifestyle. And I just think we can't do enough for them.
1: Totally agreed with that. Governor Paul LePage joining us. Again, candidate running for 2nd District in for Congress this year. And we appreciate him joining us. Governor, the other thing that I think is important to communicate today, and you would know about a lot about this as well, is the need in the veterans community. I mean, there's a lot of services that are offered by the federal government and, you know, state government and municipal governments and all that. But there's always these gaps in that coverage and care that a lot of veterans fall into. And that's where you get into veterans homelessness. That's where you get into a lot of the economic problems that have kind of, I think, affected the community a lot. You've probably seen a lot of that. I mean, and it's heartbreaking, isn't it? Right. For somebody that's given so much for their community and their country to be struggling.
0: Absolutely.
1: Like that. Yeah. Tell me more.
0: Okay. One of the things I want to do when I get to Congress is when it comes to veterans, is when you're a veteran, they have the VA, but the one thing they don't have, unless you're 100% disabled, you don't have dental care. And that is the one thing that is so, so important for the health and well-being of a person. It's dental hygiene is very, very critical. And I think that with everything they've done for us, we could at least put that into the pipeline of services that are offered at the VA. The other thing is, if the VA hospitals are full, they're not allowed to go to the private sector, so they have to wait. I think that we should allow them to go to the private physicians and get the services that they need. So you're right. There's a lot of things that happen. Homelessness, that, you know, we've had a problem with suicide of soldiers. We've had, these are all things that happen that fall through the cracks, and it takes our communities, the people in our communities, to help bridge these gaps.
1: Yep, man, that's exactly what we're doing here today on the Veterans Forward Radiothon. So as we wrap up with Governor LePage, the phone number is 844-303-8387. 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Maybe as a parting message, Governor, just if folks are listening right now and they're getting their cup of coffee and they're thinking about making that donation, give me your biggest and best pitch on why exactly they should help. I mean, we've been talking about it the whole time here, but you got to land the plane a little bit here.
0: The reason that's important is we got to keep them healthy because they keep us safe. And so please give. And there's a lot of needs out there that your contribution will help fill some gaps that in the services that they need.
1: Well said. Appreciate it. Thanks so much, Governor, and good luck in the rest of the campaign. I know it's about 3 weeks, not even 3 weeks left, so it's going to be over soon, but we appreciate you spending some time with us this morning. Thanks so much.
0: Can't wait. Can't wait for it to be over.
1: I bet that's true. Good luck, sir. Appreciate it.
0: Right on. Thank you so much. Bye-bye now.
1: All right. So we want to take a break, Danny? Is that where we're going? All right. I hear the music. So, you know, it's break time when the music starts ringing. So, again, the phone number as we go to break, 844-303-8387. You can text MAINVETS to 50155, and you can go online to WGAN.com/veteransforward. We got lots more ahead. Hannah Pingree is now able to join us, I believe, at 8:50. So she is... Oh, 6:50, excuse me. My apology. Why did I say 8:50? What's wrong with me?
2: I guess I need to be out of here. Yeah, I get yeah. Oh, you're already done.
1: Yeah, it's 10 o'clock, and we're done. And we raised $800,000.
2: There we go. $8 million.
1: Yeah. Well, keep giving while we go to Jason Taylor in the newsroom as we prepare for Hannah Pingree joining us in a few minutes. What do you got for us?
2: Yeah, well, supermarket giant Hannaford facing accusations it displays signs falsely claiming it sells only sustainable seafood. Lawsuit. We'll tell you about that coming up. Also, we've got plenty else going on as far as around the country. Limitations on Ukraine's access to military-grade Starlink terminals, sparking panic among its administrators and several U.S. lawmakers as well. We'll have more on that from ABC. It is now 6:44. We have 51 here in Portland, and we're checking your AccuWeather forecast.
3: Sunshine mixing with clouds today. We'll have a cool breeze and a high of 59. We'll turn cloudy with a low of 41 tonight, then breezy with rain at times, 59 tomorrow. I'm AccuWeather meteorologist Heather Zayer on Southern Maine's official weather station, News Radio 98.5 FM and AM 560 WGAN.
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2: 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So it's like 6 to 6, 12 hours. 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Bill Dodge Auto Group phone bank is open right now, though, and we've got donations rolling in, more money coming in. So you guys are doing an excellent job getting things warmed up this morning. Keep on keeping on, though, throughout the rest of the morning. We need as much money as possible for this organization to help the veterans community in Maine, and you are the key to that. Now, help. Helping us talk a little bit more about why this is important and so much more is Hannah Pingree, candidate for governor of Maine this year, which is only less than 3 weeks away, by the way, that election. So taking some time off the trail to talk to us, and we very much appreciate that. Hannah Pingree, how are you this morning?
3: Hey, Matt. Good morning. It's a beautiful morning out there, so thank you for doing this.
2: You bet. Thank you for joining us. So I was saying before you joined us, maybe about 20 minutes or so ago, that one of the weird, probably, advantages of talking to folks that are in the middle of campaign season, politicians and folks that are running for office, is that you talk to people every day, and you're on the ground every day. You're doing events every day. You're in communities every day. So you actually have an opportunity and a vantage point here to see, you know, a lot of people and how things are going out there. And of course, we're talking specifically about the veterans community here today. But I have to imagine in your travels throughout the last several months that you have seen a lot and heard a lot. So just tell me a little bit about this community and what you've encountered and what you've seen and what this need may be for us to help with.
3: Great. Yes. Thank you, Matt. Well, obviously, you know, running for office, you are in every single part of the state. And I've been campaigning for 16 months, and I hope you'll hear, you know, from everybody across the aisle that, you know, I think Mainers really do value our veterans community significantly. We have a huge veterans population in the state of Maine, lots of people who've served this country of all ages, folks, you know, I grew up with in my own family, and I think Mainers do value greatly the service that veterans have done to our country. But as I've been traveling, it's, you know, not unique to anybody. Just people are really worried about this winter. They are struggling with rising costs. And, you know the list, housing, healthcare. But I will say, I know you're focused, and the organization Veterans Forward is focused on heating oil assistance. That is a real worry for Maine people. I was just up in Jay 2 weeks ago talking to a veteran who is really worried about filling his oil barrel, even the first time, hasn't turned on the heat yet. And, you know, I think that is not unique to veterans, but, you know, oil, $6 a gallon, kerosene, $7 a gallon. I think, you know, just a lot of anxiety about how you're going to buy groceries, pay for the prescription drugs, keep paying the rent, everything else. And so, you know, I think the work, again, that this organization is doing is so important. It's going to be a hard winter. It's going to be a winter where, you know, this should not be partisan. This should be, how do we actually all pull together to make sure that people can afford heat, people can afford food, you know, the things that really are just the basics. And I do believe that Mainers care deeply about their neighbors. They care deeply for those who've served this country. And I just, again, very grateful you're doing this.
2: Well, we're grateful you're joining us. You know, you also served, as Speaker of the House. You served in the Mills administration. So you've had an opportunity to kind of see the effect that this kind of thing has. You talk about, for instance, the home heating oil issue, right? If that kind of is something that isn't solved, if you can't find a way to pay for that, it can cascade and it can create a bunch of problems that really just spiral people into a very, very bad place, in a dark place. And so the need for trying to kind of step in and be some sort of a bridge for an individual that might be struggling with something like that is incredibly high and incredibly important. It can make a massive difference in a person's life. And as much as the federal government, the state government, and the city governments, you know, have programs and things to try to help, there's always these spots and these gaps that emerge where there's a little extra help that's needed, which is what a group like this does. Tell me a little bit about what you saw over the years in that regard, because that's obviously a pretty big problem.
3: No, absolutely. And I mean, I will say one of the reasons we all love Maine is, you know, even the biggest cities are pretty small towns. I grew up, still live in a town of 400 people. You know, our church has a fund that helps people with food and heating assistance. And I think that's not unique to many, many towns across the state. And again, that's what this organization, Veterans Forward, is trying to do for veterans in the state of Maine. People do pull together. You know, they don't want to see people lose their home. They want to see folks who can put food on the table, want to make sure that people can get through hard winters. And we have had some hard winters. I mean, during COVID, I'm sure we all remember the war in Ukraine caused heating oil to also spike at that time. And there was everyone kind of rallied. How do we do something about this? And there was a state government response. There was federal response with the low income heating assistance program. But again, it is really about neighbors helping neighbors, Mainers helping Mainers. And it's never about just the government or policymakers. It is actually about how we care about each other. And again, that's what this organization does. That's what I think Mainers deeply believe in. And again, I know that's what you're trying to raise money for today.
2: It is indeed. And speaking of that, I'll give the phone number out now again, 844-303-8387. You can text Maine Vets to 50155, and you can go online to wgan.com/veterans forward. Lots of great ways to give. So you have options. If you would like to give anyway, you have those three big ones for you. And we've had a lot of people that have already been giving. Danny wants me to do some thank yous here in a minute. So Hannah Pingree joining us right now. And as we wrap up with Hannah, maybe just your final thoughts on this, in terms of, the listeners out there who are kind of getting ready and getting going in the morning, if they're sort of on the edge, if they're like, hey, maybe I should give, whatever, what's your message to them ultimately? What would you say to folks that are trying to think about whether or not to give this morning?
3: Well, I would just say, obviously, I know lots of folks in Maine are running on tight budgets, and it's a hard year. Everyone's getting their health insurance bills. They're worried about paying their property taxes and heating oil. But again, I do think Mainers show up for each other. And if you have an extra $25, $50, $100, obviously this will go a long way to helping somebody who is really feeling worried about how to get through this winter. And so, I'm going to go online right after this. I'm going to give, Matt, because I really do deeply value what you're doing. Thank you for spending your day doing this, stepping up for this organization. And again, I just think, I'm in the middle of a campaign, just had my last debate last night. We're throwing all kinds of stuff out there. But obviously there are issues that bring us together, and people actually caring about their neighbors, caring about the veterans who've served this state, served this country. I mean, this is the right thing to do. And again, hopefully, I know you're going to have a great day. And so I just deeply value that you stepped up to do this.
2: Well, thanks. So that donation is tremendous. Thanks so much, Hannah. We really appreciate you stepping up like that and being with us this morning. So thanks so much. Good luck on the rest of the campaign. I know it's right around the corner, so you've got a lot of work to do in the interim. So we'll talk again, hopefully afterwards, but appreciate you being with us this morning.
3: Hope everyone has a great day. Thanks.
2: All right. Take care. All right, that music means that we are heading
4: out
2: here on the way out.
4: Let me get some donations on the way out. James Collins, $500. Yes. Scott Eccleson, Scott from OOB, $100. And Matt, he wants you to do some Facebook Live for that. He wants you to go on.
2: He's bribing me?
4: He's bribing you. Paul Mattson, $50. And a special donation coming up in the 7 o'clock hour that you don't want to miss as well. So there's donations coming in everywhere. Barb is right there at the Bill Dodge Auto Group phone bank where you can make your donation right now. What's that number, Mr. Gagnon?
2: The phone number is 844-303-8387. What's the text line, Danny Martinetti? You want
4: to
2: play that game?
4: Let's do it. Main Vets to 50155. That's Main Vets to 50155. And, of course, right online at WGAN.com.
2: Indeed. Right there in the hero image of the front page.
4: Indeed.
2: You can't miss it. All right. So we'll take that break and come back with more in a minute. Actually, Howie Carr will be joining us on the other side of this break at 7 o'clock. A little bit later in the program, we'll have Senator Angus King. To Hannah Pingree's point, right, about it being bipartisan, we got King, we got Collins. We already had Pingree and LePage. We got everybody who's running this year of any significance who's joining us this morning. So look forward to talking to all of them throughout the rest of the program. We'll be right back.
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9: From ABC News, I'm Sherry Preston. 2.5 weeks ahead of the midterms, President Trump back on the campaign trail, telling reporters he thinks his appearances are energizing voters.
10: So I do it to thank them. I also do it because we have some great people there that are running, and I want to make sure they win.
9: The latest report on consumer prices shows inflation up 3.7% from a year ago, much of that due to the cost of fuel because of the war in Iran. ABC's Karen Waugh.
11: In Iowa, a farmer says Trump's recent order making farm diesel tax-free was helpful, but not enough.
12: Today, we're burning probably $100 an hour worth of fuel, maybe more than that, just to try to get the job done.
11: The president says prices will tumble when the war with Iran ends.
9: A new Associated Press NORC Center for Public Research Affairs poll out today shows a strong majority of voters say they are looking for change in November. Overnight, Ukraine struck a Russian oil refinery, saying the brief truce between the two countries is over. Ukraine also saying its Starlink satellite system, used to help direct incoming missiles, isn't working the way it used to.
13: Elon Musk says he did not restrict Ukraine's access to his Starlink network, which limited Ukraine's ability to fend off Russian attacks. Musk says the systems are controlled by the U.S. government. President Zelensky yesterday said he feels betrayed by the U.S. after President Trump agreed to buy Russian diesel.
9: ABC Sophie Flay. Reaction to the University of Chicago campus reports of an alleged rape that happened and an off-campus frat party. Student Charlotte Henderson.
14: Right now it's an ultra-sensitive time, especially around the Cornell 7, and it just feels kind of like ultra wrong right now to have an incident like this take place.
9: The school says it's identified a person of interest. Several states are suing ChatGPT's OpenAI, arguing it's harmful to users, especially children. 28 children killed when the roof of a school in Pakistan collapsed. This is ABC News.
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20: 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Well, supermarket giant Hannaford is facing accusations it displays signs falsely claiming it sells only sustainable seafood. New lawsuit claims Hannaford actually sells industrially farmed salmon that gravely harms marine ecosystems and destroys marine life worldwide. That suit contends Hannaford misleadingly

0: advertises sustainable seafood and sells high-quality traceable products. The class action lawsuit was filed in federal court in New York. Hannaford's parent company is the largest grocery retailer on the East Coast, and Hannaford, of course, is a dominant presence here in Maine. Police are looking for a Lewiston man who's considered armed and dangerous. Rumford police issued a shelter-in-place order on Wednesday and surrounded an apartment on Waldo Street after reports of gunfire and drug trafficking linked to that address. A tactical team then entered the apartment. They found it empty, though. Police are asking for information leading them to 21-year-old Blake LaChance, who's wanted on multiple felony charges involving the use of a dangerous weapon. Photo of LaChance at WGAN.com. You'll find him right there. An underage person faces charges for making a hoax bomb threat directed at a Waterville High School Wednesday. The school was evacuated and searched Wednesday morning after the threat was received. Threat was found to be a hoax, though, and an underage person has been arrested and charged. The investigation is ongoing. Students are returning there to Waterville High School, though, today. Former Cumberland County District Attorney running for the same office again as an independent has outraged her incumbent opponent. Stephanie Anderson, who retired from the role several years ago, has raised nearly $70,000 as of mid-September. Her opponent, current DA Jackie Sartoris, is running as a Democrat and has raised $35,000. The two have butted heads over issues like prosecuting public drug use and disorderly conduct, with each accusing the other of being incompetent. Families and victims of the Lewiston mass shooting, they're pressing for an answer after $2 million raised and pledged for them in the aftermath went instead to nonprofit groups. Jennifer Zanka, who was shot twice during the shooting, believes none of the money should have gone to nonprofits.
1: This distribution of funds is not right. We can do better than this. This is not left or right. It's about right and wrong, and this is wrong.
0: CBS 13 News reports Maine Attorney General Aaron Fry said his office has no jurisdiction over that issue. Job seekers can meet with employers and veteran resource groups in Alfred today. The Maine Hire a Vet campaign holding a hiring event from 11 to 3 at the York County Regional Training Center. Statewide campaign aims to help employers hire at least 100 veterans and military family members in 100 days. Speaking of which, News Radio WGAN now collaborating with Veterans Forward for the 12-hour radiothon to provide emergency financial assistance, housing support, and other critical resources to veterans in need. Former governor and 2nd District Republican candidate Paula Page remembers how Vietnam soldiers were treated when they came back from battle.
2: It was not pretty the way we treated our military, but they stayed and they persevered. They've made it very clear that they'll give it their all when they're called to defend our country.
0: We'll be hearing from other prominent Mainers throughout the day as we raise money to give a helping hand to veterans. WGAN News Time is now 7:06. Quickly, let's check those market futures right now. And we have the Dow currently at plus 140. The stock futures, the S&P is minus 25. And the NASDAQ right now is down by 385. Let's check sports.
3: The New England Patriots practiced yesterday down in Foxborough as they prepare for the New York Jets, who they'll take on Sunday. The Pats had 16 injury designations on their injury report for the practice, including A.J. Brown and Christian Gonzalez, who were listed as limited participants. The Boston Bruins had yesterday off as they continue their West Coast road trip in the land of Disney to play the Anaheim Ducks tomorrow night. The 2-2 UMaine men's hockey team will be at home this weekend for a two-game set with Colgate. And with two matches left in the season, the Hearts of Pine will be in Wisconsin to play Ford Madison FC on Saturday. Andy Mounter, News Radio WGAN.
0: Back with the forecast now, and Heather Zahn.
4: Sunshine mixing with clouds today. We'll have a cool breeze and a high of 59. We'll turn cloudy with a low of 41 tonight, then breezy with rain at times, high 59 tomorrow.
0: 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Next high tide of Portland Harbor, 2:46 this afternoon. 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
6: 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We've been doing this all morning, of course. Want to welcome onto the program now as we continue the radiothon, Howie Carr from the Howie Carr Show. He is very generously donating his time today, allowing us to sort of preempt a show a bit so we can continue to raise money for veterans, and joins us every year too. He's always very generous with his time, and thanks so much, Howie, for being here once again for us. How are things this morning?
2: Very good, Matt, and this is a great cause, Veterans Forward. You know, we got to help the veterans. They stepped up for us. We've got to step up for them, and this is a chance to step forward and help people, try to help people who really do deserve our thanks and our gratitude for the jobs they did. They sacrificed their time and their, and in many cases, their safety to protect us. And I think this is the least we can do. I'm pleased to donate $500 to the cause.
6: Howie, that's a very generous gift. I really appreciate it as always, and you do that every year as well. So try to match Howie or go bigger. Call in now to 844-303-8387. I didn't mention, but you can also go to WGAN.com/veterans forward and give online there as well. You know, Howie, you alluded to just a moment ago when you were saying this that there's so many both charities and government programs and things that are set up to, you know, supposedly help a lot of groups of people. And what the story of the year this year might be is fraud and things that are going in places they shouldn't, you know, people enriching themselves that shouldn't be enriched, and a lot of faults and cracks and breaks in this system that we've set up. That's one of the reasons why things like this are so important. It's basically us cleaning up the mess and making sure that we take care of people that should be taken care of.
2: You know, again, it's the least we can do. I just was, you know, I've been thinking about all of my, I wasn't in the military, but my, you know, all my relatives were in the military, my father, my uncles, my cousins, and, you know, they all served, you know, Army, Marines, U.S. Army, Air Force Army Air Corps during World War II. So, you know, my father and my uncle, they got drafted. They didn't want to go, but they went, you know, that's what people did.
6: Served their country. And,
2: yes. They gave up a few years of their lives. You know, we got to do the right thing for the people. The draft is over, but, you know, still people step up. And, you know, so many people stepped up after, 9/11. They did the right thing, and they paid a heavy price.
6: Yeah. And you mentioned, Howie, helping out your fellow Mainers. Maine is one of those states where we have a super high percentage of veterans. I mean, there's a lot of people that serve that live here. It's one of the higher ones in the country. So, you know, the need is obviously great everywhere, but when you're thinking about Maine and Maine specifically, it's a particularly important place to try to lend your help and your hand. So again, phone number is 844-303-8387, Maine Vets to 50155, and you can go online to WGAN.com/veterans forward. Howie, I know you've probably seen that yourself, you know, with growing up here and, you know, being from Maine, and you know, I guess this is really actually a New England thing too, frankly, but it's especially true up here about that veterans kind of history that we have.
2: It's always been since Maine was part of Massachusetts. They've always been, you know, I've said it before. I used to go to the cemetery next to the Old North Church, and there would be people buried in there from the 12th Massachusetts Regiment. And I would ask Aunt Mabel, why are Massachusetts people being buried here in Maine? And, you know, that's the way it is. It's been this way since before the Revolution, you know, and Maine people have always stepped up and done the right thing. And I think during the Civil War, didn't Maine have one of the highest rates of
6: the highest, yeah,
2: in the Union Army. And that's just the way it's always been. It's our duty to continue the tradition, and just even if it's just in getting behind the people, the men and women who serve.
6: Well, right. It's like rewarding the right people and making sure that we take care of the right people. And this is pretty much tops of your list, right? So Howie Carr very generously giving himself $500 to this effort, as well as giving his time and handing over the show for today, which we very much appreciate both. Howie, thanks so much for being with us as always, and your continued support for the the radiothon that we do. It really means a lot to us. So thanks so much.
2: Thank you to WGAN and everybody there for doing it. And I'm very happy to be on WGAN. I have been for many years, and I'm very happy. And Grace is very happy. Grace Curley.
6: You know, thanks a lot, Howie. Okay. Appreciate it, as always.
2: Thanks, Matt. Bye-bye.
6: Awesome. All right, so we're going to go to break here. Again, I'll give you the phone number one more time. So it's 844-303-8387. You can text MaineVets to 50155, and you can go online to

0: 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Let's make these 12 hours count today for Maine veterans and their families. We'll take a quick break here, and we'll be back with more of the Radiothon next on WGAN.
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0: 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Today is officially Veterans Forward Day in Maine, and we're asking Mainers to show up for the veterans and military families who have shown up for us. The phone number, as we've repeated several times this morning, and will continue to repeat until you give money, is 844-303-8387. The text line is 50155. 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And if you want to, go directly there, /veterans-forward. The Bill Dodge Auto Group phone bank is open right now, and we appreciate the operators that are standing by to help out with the donations, which are indeed coming in. Danny Martinetti, you said there was a few more thank yous to give.
8: Yeah.
0: We're not doing everybody, but when we recognize some names and some callers and such that are on the show a lot, we will give you a victory lap. For your generosity.
8: Anytime we can do that. Of course, thanks to Hannah Pingree, $250 on that. Todd Crawford, who would be in here, $500. Wow. And of course, the man, the myth, the legend, Howie Carr, donating $500. So that
0: As he said, he does, I think,
8: he does every single year. And yeah, it's things like that that help keep the momentum going. It's morning drive right now. You're on your way in and you're listening to the Radiothon here. Take time to go online, text, donate, call the Bill Dodge Auto Group phone bank right now. They're standing by and you can give them a call right now. And that number is 844-303-VETS. That's 8387. See how clever that is? VETS 8387.
0: Clever indeed, because people definitely look at their touchtone dial and the numbers.
8: We've had conversations about that with the touchtone, right?
0: That's a very 1987 thing to say, but you know what? We'll still say it, because there's people out there that apparently do it. So,
8: but it's toll free, is Howie Carr.
0: Toll free. It doesn't cost you any money. You just call it. It's a free number. Oh my God. No long distance charges. All right. So as I said before about the amount, though, that you give, I got a challenge for you in the next few minutes while we're sitting here talking about how important it is to raise money for Veterans Forward. You should not be assuming that anybody else is going to be making the call right now. I think that's some kind of a trap that some of us fall into when we do these kind of radiothons, right? It's like, well, I'd like to, maybe I'll get to it, but somebody else is taking care of this right now. That may be true, may not be true. you should be giving either way, frankly. And we don't need you to do everything. We don't need a single human being to come and be the hero for everything. Although, if you've got it, you've got that 100K donation, you know, we'll take it. We'll take it. And you can give it online. You can do the phone number, you know, write a check, send it. I don't know. Whatever. Give me the money. Give me the money, because Veterans Forward needs it. And what they have for services are, it's just, you know, to hear the stories, which you'll continue to hear throughout the morning. The work is incredible, and it's desperately needed right now. So if you're one of those big heroes, go for it. If you aren't, though, and you think that it's hard to scrape together 10 bucks, give us five. Give us five. The whole magic that happens here with the momentum is when you have a lot of people across Maine doing something, 10 bucks, 20 bucks, 50 bucks, whatever it is, that will accumulate into something real. You know, I talk about that a lot on the show when we're talking about political fundraising, right? Like, how does Bernie Sanders get all his money? How does, you know, way back in the day, how did Obama get all his money, right? Yeah, sure, there was big donations, but you know what it really was? It was like a million people giving 20 bucks, 25 bucks, 10 bucks, stuff like that. When you have $10 given by a million people, that's $10 million. That's an unbelievable amount of money, and your 10 bucks contributed to it. So that's the kind of thing I would say for this. We're obviously not going to raise 10 million bucks, although that would be a wonderful goal, but we are going to raise a lot of money today. And if you have any amount from $10 to $1,000 or any other amount, it's worth it. It's worth it to give. So the phone number is 844-303-8387. You can text Maine Vets to 50155. You can go online to wgan.com/veteransforward and give any one of those many ways, which we'll be raising all throughout the morning. So lots of options for you. Also, by the way, if you're a business out there, I know we do this a lot, you know, with the Holiday 100
8: exactly,
0: campaign
8: right.
0: That we do a little bit later when we raise money around Christmas time. For the Salvation Army, but we challenge businesses to step up. I mean, we are happy to say your name on the air. You know, if you give a business donation or you give yourself, but you have a business, anything like that. But challenging other restaurants, like you're a restaurant and you challenge other restaurants with your gift, like, hey, I'm giving 500. So should you, if you're in the restaurant business or you're in the construction business and you want to do that kind of job, we'll take those. We'll 100% take those.
8: Yeah, they put that company's name behind and supporting, yeah, Maine veterans, law office, dental offices, wherever you are. And it happens where you just say, give it to an assistant, forward it over, make that donation, whatever you need to do, call and make that donation, because it really helps make the biggest simple things that veterans need, housing, food, heating assistance, you know, the job training, Jason Taylor was talking about, the upcoming job fairs. These are simple necessities that we take for granted that really help make a difference for the veterans out there. So definitely go forward, do what you can, do those challenges, as Matt said.
0: Indeed. And I know that, you know, we're asking for the money right now, but let's also talk a brief moment about why and sort of what this is really all for. Veterans Forward is a tremendous organization. We've been working with them for years. And of course, they're part of the Easter Seals family. And it's what it really is, for those who are not too familiar, is it's a Swiss Army knife. That's what I would call it. It's a Swiss Army knife to fix and confront some problems that are not being confronted in other places, right? I mean, we all know the federal government, you know, with anybody who served in the military, right, has many programs, you know, from the health insurance, the VA, et cetera, to try to take care of veterans after they leave the service. We all know that the state has, you know, a number of programs that help people who might be in trouble and subsidies for this and you know, housing vouchers for that and everything else. And we all know that the towns and the cities across Maine, you know, they have their own things for like emergency assistance if somebody's really struggling with something. But and yet with all of that, we are still seeing a significant amount of problems where just a small thing ends up becoming a huge thing for a veteran and their family. You know, the homelessness problem obviously is something that is heartbreaking, but a lot of the origin of it comes from, you know, living pretty close to the edge and something happening that sends you over the edge and you're no longer able to actually stay in your home and you lose your place. And all of a sudden now, your job is threatened, and so on and so forth. You know, what Veterans Forward does is it is available, and it's nimble too, by the way, efficient. It goes right and directly in to help without the bureaucracy and the red tape and all that kind of stuff. The money you give goes directly to who you want it to go to, that kind of thing. And they respond immediately to that. You know, we've heard stories of somebody's axle breaking on the car, and you gotta fix it because without it, I can't get to my job. And if I can't get my job, I can't get my paycheck to pay my bills. And then my family's on the streets, you know, things like that. The heating assistance this winter has already been brought up a number of times. Hannah Pingree talked about it. We talked about it right at the outset when we launched the show. That is an extraordinarily expensive thing for all Maine families right now. But when you have, you know, an individual who served their country and they've sacrificed for us, I think it's definitely something that we want to make sure that we're there for them when something like that is proving to be impossible, because freezing in the cold, particularly if you have a family, but even if you're just by yourself, is awful and something we just simply can't allow. And that's what Veterans Forward does, is we are going to step in here now and make sure it doesn't happen and take care of that problem so that we can keep people above water and make sure that they have a fair shot at getting ahead. So that's really what the organization's all about, filling gaps, making sure that you're responsive to the needs of the community. And as you heard, you know, at the outset today when we were doing our introduction with Brian Cummings, who's still standing by here, he's hanging out with me in the studio right now, looking at that number as it continues to creep up. But you were hearing from him that the Veterans Forward organization is full of veterans themselves. So it's a very credible group of people that can actually, I think, more readily and easily navigate, you know, the difficulties of supporting a veteran's family, right? Because this is a group of people that are not all that interested in being a burden on us. They serve us. They're not asking us for handouts all the time. You know, it can be very difficult to ask for help. And when you have fellow veterans that are involved in the whole thing, that I think makes an impression and makes it feel a little bit more comfortable to be able to actually honestly say, look, I need some help in this way. Do you guys have any ability to help me? And then, of course, they do. And they step right in. I mean, we've heard people on the verge of suicide. We've heard people who are homeless. We've heard people that are just having some tough time temporarily. You know, there's lots of different stories, and you'll hear many of them throughout the day. You know, and I think that they should probably make an impression on you on exactly what that need is out there. But let me just tell you, the need is larger than it was last year. And it's bigger than the year before that and the year before that, right? It's something that we need to respond to.
8: So yeah, and the people are really stepping up to that early this morning. We really appreciate it. Derek Bell, $50. Mary Levesque, $500. And I apologize, woo-hoo, I mispronounced that last name.
0: No, Cynthia. That sounds right, Levesque. That's a very good French name here in Maine, my friend.
8: Cynthia Fitzmaurice, $25. See, this is where this comes into play, where those small amounts really add up and the momentum is starting. So be Cynthia, be Mary. Make those donations online or call the Bill Dodge Auto Group phone bank right now, 844-303-8387.
0: And then, of course, the text line, 50155, Maine Vets is the word. You text to that number, and then it gives you a link if you do that, right?
8: It's like, yes, you text it. 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So many ways to donate here this morning.
0: Indeed. And then, of course, online at WGAN.com, you can go /veterans forward, or you could just go right to the front page and you've got a little thing to click on in the marquee there. 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So obviously lots of options for you. And as Danny has just informed you, many of you are stepping up. So don't wait. 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Call in, text in, or go online and make that donation. We're going to continue to go throughout the rest of the morning with more conversations with many of the biggest names in Maine right now. Angus King is going to be joining us coming up at 7:30. Senator Susan Collins at 8 o'clock. We'll have Shelley Pingree at 8:30. Bobby Charles at 9. I mean, we got a long list of people joining us. So we'll take a break. Be right back.
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4: ABC News, I'm Sherry Preston. He's not on the ballot in the midterms, but President Trump has asked supporters to vote like he is. And on the campaign trail, he's making promises like he is. 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
4: Some Trump supporters, like rancher Scott Belden, however, say,
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4: Hit hard by rising diesel prices, oil prices slipping a little bit this morning. After the Consumer Price Index showed prices that we all pay for everything up 3.7% the last year, this morning we get a look at what wholesale prices are doing. Ukraine launching early morning attacks on a Russian refinery, effectively ending President Trump's so-called energy ceasefire. Ukraine's president says Russia never abided by it. This is ABC News.
7: 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Charges have been dropped against the owner of a York driving school who was arrested for reportedly sexually assaulting a student. The Seacoast Online reports the owner was accused of touching a student on the shoulder after touching himself and then apologizing. His lawyer says that man has a bladder issue and was readjusting his pants, which was not sexually motivated. The charges have been dropped, but the lawyer for that man says his reputation and business have been destroyed and his driving school is no longer operating. One person now dead, two others have injuries from a fire at an apartment building in Bangor just yesterday morning. Part of Cedar Street shut down while crews spent about an hour getting the flames under control. One person again dead, two others were hospitalized with smoke inhalation. South Berwick is imposing a moratorium on data centers. Press Yellow reports the 180-day moratorium approved by the town council this week is retroactive to July, when the town first consulted with a lawyer to begin drafting an ordinance. Councilors say

are not aware of any data center projects since then. It comes as numerous communities across Maine are adopting data center moratoriums to give them more time to assess the impact on the environment and infrastructure. Maine's largest police union is backing Republican Senator Susan Collins in her re-election bid against Democratic challenger Troy Jackson. Maine Fraternal Order of Police member Joel Wilkinson says Collins has the strongest voice.

0: on tight budgets. It's a hard year. But again, you know, I do think Mainers show up for each other. And if you have an extra $25, $50, $100, this will go a long way.
1: Maine newsmakers and dignitaries are joining us all day long today as the Veterans Forward Radiothon continues till 6 tonight. WGA and News Time is 7:34. Dow, we're looking at the markets now from yesterday, Wednesday. Dow was down by 48, S&P lower by 86, NASDAQ was up by 511. Checking stock futures this morning, Dow is the one in the green. It's positive by 121, S&P lower by 23, NASDAQ is down by 366. Checking sports.
2: The New England Patriots practiced yesterday down in Foxborough as they prepare for the New York Jets, who they'll take on Sunday. The Pats had 16 injury designations on their injury report for the practice, including A.J. Brown and Christian Gonzalez, who were listed as limited participants. The Boston Bruins had yesterday off as they continue their West Coast road trip in the land of Disney to play the Anaheim Ducks tomorrow night. The 2-2 UMaine men's hockey team will be at home this weekend for a two-game set with Colgate. And with two matches left in the season, the Hearts of Pine will be in Wisconsin to play Ford Madison FC on Saturday. Andy Mountain News Radio WGAS.
1: Back with the forecast now. Let's check in with meteorologist Heather Zehr.
3: Sunshine mixing with clouds today. We'll have a cool breeze and a high of 59. We'll turn cloudy with a low of 41 tonight, then breezy with rain at times, high 59 tomorrow.
1: Sun's up. It's 51 right now at 7:36 in Portland. 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Next high tide of Portland Harbor is coming up at 2:46 this afternoon. 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
5: Well, welcome back, everyone. 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Lots of folks are stepping up. Money is coming in the door. We got big goals, though, for the day. So we want to make sure that we blow the doors off of what our internal goal is here. 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Again, the phone number 844-303-8387 or just go online to WGAN.com. Those are two great ways of giving. Right now, to help us raise a little bit of money and to talk about exactly why this is so important, Senator Angus King is joining us. Senator King joins us every year for this, and we always appreciate him being a part of our radiothon. Senator, how are things this morning?
6: Well, it's great. It's a beautiful morning in Maine, and it's a beautiful morning to help out our veterans. Maine, I believe, is like second or third in the country in proportion of our population who are veterans. And of course, these are people that have put their lives on the line for us. And so what you're doing is absolutely super.
5: So you have a fantastic vantage point, you know, in your career, Senator King, to sort of understand what you just said and the need that we're talking about here that Veterans Forward fills. You know, the veterans community being large, there's also a lot of economic challenges. There's a lot of problems that are afflicting the community, and groups like this step in to help. So as governor and now as senator, you have seen an awful lot. What exactly is it you think that is unique to the veterans community here that makes this a difficult challenge, A, and then B, makes it so necessary for us to try to respond to?
6: Well, I think there are a couple things. One is our population is so far flung. You know, we've got veterans in very small towns and very rural areas. And so bringing services to them is always a challenge. Now, in Maine, we're pretty fortunate. We've got a great veterans health network, starting at TOGAS, of course. But a lot of people don't realize across the state we have things called CBOX, community-based outpatient clinics. There's one in Portland down on the waterfront on Commercial Street. There's one in Rumford, Presque Isle, Bangor. They are really terrific facilities. But again, going back to what your question, the challenge is providing services and staying in touch with veterans who are scattered all over the state, particularly in small towns.
5: No doubt about it.

0: And of course, the need that we're talking about is a little bit more, I think, pronounced this year. You have the heating oil problem, which is really cropped up. It's very expensive, obviously. It's not the only thing. Food's expensive. Rent is expensive. It seems like all of these things that that make life affordable or not are going more towards the not this this year right now. So I have to imagine, and we've already heard from the Veterans Forward team, that that is already becoming a huge issue for a lot of the folks in the community right now.
1: It absolutely is. And let me tell you about something that we're working on that compounds the problem. You may have heard something called the Major Richard Starr Act. And here's the ridiculous problem that should have been solved a long time ago. If you're a combat wounded veteran and you've earned your retirement pay from the Defense Department, but you also have a disability from the VA, the retirement pay is offset by the amount of your disability pay. In other words, you don't get both, which you've earned. There's a major offset, and it's a huge problem for combat wounded veterans in Maine and across the country. It's a bill that's got like 70 or 80 co-sponsors. We can't quite get it across the finish line, but I'm optimistic that between now and the end of the year, it actually might happen. The pressure is building, and I think we're within striking distance. But that's the kind of thing that is, you know, ought to be fixed, and it's hurting our veterans here in Maine and across the country. So that's an example of the challenge on top of the challenges of, as you mentioned, things like heating oil and food and particularly gasoline. Heaven help you if you have a diesel truck. Those are particularly impactful on people who are relying on disability, VA disability, or other kinds of veterans programs.
0: Senator Angus King, nice enough to join us this morning talking about the importance of trying to support the veterans community in Maine, which is why the Veterans Forward Radiothon is happening right now. Phone number is 844-303-8387. You can text Maine Vets to 50155 or go online to WGAN.com. We've been talking about it all morning, Senator King, but the services that are available for veterans are plentiful, right? You mentioned the VA. There's obviously a lot of federal benefits. There's things the state does. There's even things that, towns and cities across Maine are able to do to try to respond to a crisis or try to help in some way. And yet, no matter how many of those programs exist and no matter how good they are, there's always, someone that slips through the cracks, or there is a problem that it doesn't cover, or there's some sort of an issue that, someone needs to deal with that they can't. And that's really where Veterans Forward comes in. I'm sure, throughout your career, you've seen an awful lot of that. I mean, you guys must field phone calls from veterans all the time that are looking for that help.
1: Absolutely. And what you're really talking about is an information gap. The worst thing, the heartbreaking calls that we get are from veterans that are looking for help, and the help is available, but they didn't know it. And this gets back to one of my big passions since I've been in the Senate, which is what they call transition, the period between leaving active duty military and veteran status. And it's number one, it's the most dangerous time for veteran suicide, which is obviously a huge problem. I think the number now is 17 veteran suicides a day in the United States, which is shameful. But the transition is something we have to do a better job on. One of the things, this sounds silly, but it took me 5 years. We finally last year got fixed that the Defense Department can share with the State Veterans Affairs Office the contact information for a veteran for a active duty soldier who's leaving the service and entering veteran status, so the state office can contact them to do just what you said, which is tell them what the benefits are. My vision is to have somebody meet them at the airport, welcome home. Here's what's available to you from the VA, from the Defense Department, from the state. I call it a warm handoff, and that's what we're working on. But believe it or not, it took 5 years to get that problem fixed, but it finally got fixed in the defense bill last year. And I understand from Dave Richmond up in Augusta, who's the Veterans Affairs guy for the state, that they're already seeing more contacts and more information coming which will hopefully provide that, fill that information gap.
0: Senator Angus King joining us. And as I wrap up with you, Senator King, I guess the final question I would have for you was just to make your appeal to the people listening right now, because I know that a lot of folks are obviously sympathetic and, you know, want to help the veterans community. Some people may be thinking about giving right now and just need that last little push out the door to make sure that they do. We've given them the phone number and the text line and the website, so they know how to do it. What would you say is the biggest reason or the thing that that just, you know, stands out to you as why folks who are listening right now should be giving to an effort like this?
1: Well, the thing that has always struck me, and I think a lot of people don't think about this, there are very few jobs where you sign, when you sign in, you're literally committing your life. First responders and the military. Now, you may not end up in combat. You may be, you know, in a service position, but you're saying, I'm willing to go if my country calls me. And people who make that commitment, I think, deserve our support. It's just as simple as that. I consider it a sacred mission. So this is really important what Veterans Forward is doing, because you're filling in some of those gaps that may not be taken care of by existing programs. And again, providing that information. So I can't imagine a better cause. And as soon as I hang up, you're going to get a call from me on the other line, chipping in. And this is just, I think it's something we owe these folks who have put their lives on the line for us.
0: Very well said, Senator. Senator King joining us here this morning, and we very much appreciate him taking time out of his very busy schedule to talk to us and help us raise money for Veterans Forward. Appreciate it, Senator. And I'm sure we'll talk again very soon. Thanks so much.
1: Absolutely. Great to be with you. And thank you.
0: Thank you. Appreciate it. Phone number again, I'll just want to make sure you guys continue to get it in case you forget. 844-303-8387. The text line is 50155. You can just text the word Maine Vets to, and spell out Maine, not M-E, Maine Vets to 50155. And you can go online to wgan.com/veterans forward. And many have, Danny Martinetti.
2: 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Donated $100. Listener of the morning show in honor of Van Jones, USMC, United States Marine Corps, Vietnam. Thank you so much in doing that, in honor of that. And Edward Bennett, $100. 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
0: Indeed. So you've got the number, you've got the reasons, you've heard from Senator King, you've heard from Shelley Pingree, you've heard from Paula Page, you're going to hear from Susan Collins shortly, and more. So you've got all the reasons in the world to do it. 844-303-8387, WGAN.com, the text line. You know it all right now. So let's get those donations in the door as we head to break in this segment. And you just heard Jason Taylor's voice. He's emerged from the cave over there. What do we got in the way of news?
3: Well, I've got one thing to say. Not a word of ideology coming out of anybody's mouth this morning. Kind of refreshing to hear that.
0: Isn't it nice?
3: It's nice.
0: Isn't it nice? And doesn't it sound so much more substantive when they're actually talking about stuff? And there's not the
3: civilized,
0: ridiculous nonsense flying back and forth all the time. Yes, I agree.
3: What I got going on for you. A fight at a youth football game in Livermore Falls over the weekend is under investigation. That's right, a fight at a youth football game, parents involved, and also a deputy. We'll tell you about that coming up. Pope Leo reportedly in good spirits and expected to remain in the hospital until next Tuesday after having surgery and being diagnosed with lung cancer. More on that from ABC. Right now, we've got 47 in Portland, going downhill from the 50s here, at least temporarily. Sun's out, though, and it is 7:48 with your AccuWeather forecast.
4: Sunshine mixing with clouds today. We'll have a cool breeze and a high of 59. We'll turn cloudy with a low of 41 tonight, then breezy with rain at times, high 59 tomorrow. I'm AccuWeather meteorologist Heather Zayer on Southern Maine's official weather station, News Radio 98.5 FM and AM 560 WGAN.
0: Well, take a moment right now to think about your basement. Many of us have older homes, and you go down to the basement, and of course, it's kind of damp down there. It's a little dark. Sometimes, you know, it can be a little scary down in your basement. But The scariest thing about a basement might be the cost associated with fixing a problem that happens down there. And there's lots of different kinds of problems that can occur in somebody's basement, including a mold and dust mite problem. You might have some sort of a leak happening, or you see cracks in the walls and you're a little bit worried about the foundation's ability to stay strong over time. I mean, there's lots of things that it could be. Any kind of issue, though, is one you should run by our friends at TC Hafford Basement Systems, the experts in all things basement-y. They'll come over, they'll do an assessment, they'll spend real time actually evaluating what's really happening, and then they'll give you a straight dope answer for what's wrong and what we can do to fix it. The good news is they have basically ready-made solutions for everything because they've seen all, they know all. That's how they became the experts in all things basement-y. So you can actually get that problem fixed and out of your mind. I got my leaky basement fixed years ago, and it hasn't troubled me since. And I thank them very much for that. So reach out to TC Hafford today if you have any sort of issue that you're worried about. You can find them online by going to tchaffordradio.com.
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1: 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It's a mouthful. I got to get it out right. Please keep calling in, and you guys are killing it. Lots of money coming in, and we need more. So 844-303-8387, main vets to 50155, WGAN.com/veterans forward. Appreciate everything you guys have already done, and please keep doing so. And I'll keep talking about the why in a minute. I do have to say, though, you know, since we are still doing commercial breaks and we are still here on the show, you're hearing from Jason Taylor about the news. You know, that Tax and Jackson ad, I think it's my favorite one of the cycle, not because of anything it says, but because of the production values of it. They got like the twangy, like Western music, and it's like Big John, you know. it's like make, I feel like he's got spurs on and he's like got a holster and he's like, I'm gonna tax you. Look at it. I think it's my favorite ad of the cycle so far. It's pretty well done overall. And Jason Taylor, did you say something about a fight at a football game? Was that a news story that you had just done? Was a fight at a football game? Or well, like parents or something like that?
2: Well, Matt, you're not recognizing that, are you? It wasn't you.
1: It was not me. No. We're playing on Friday. It hasn't happened yet. I will be at that game, though.
2: Well, okay. Yes. And also, to complicate everything, there was an Androscoggin County deputy involved as well. So all in the family here.
1: What happened? I mean, I don't want to spoil your news.
2: They haven't really gone into it. There's no. There's not.

0: much detail they're releasing here. Except
1: they had
0: that
1: a cop involved and parents.
0: An off-duty
1: And it was
0: deputy.
1: A fight. It's like a brawl. It was a rumble.
0: Yeah, they're reporting it as a fight between parents and the off-duty deputy involved, Androscoggin County, and the coaches.
1: I swear, it probably started as a referee doing something. At these games, I mean, it's like,
0: why do parents?
1: I don't know. Nobody knows. Nobody knows. Parents. If you're one of these people, I don't know what you're...
0: It's good to be involved with your son, your daughter. It's good to be involved with your kids, right?
1: To a point.
0: Yeah.
1: That would be the point, right?
0: Yes, yep. Exactly.
1: Yeah, I wouldn't do it. I mean, there is a fine line. Like, you should be fiery and excited and cheer, and you can even yell at the refs when they have a bad penalty or something like that. But, you know, when you start getting in fights and there's cops involved, yeah, you've probably gone too far.
0: Keystone Cops.
1: Yeah, well, I am certain there's no veterans involved in that fight. That's what I'm going to... my transition here. The Make 12 Hours Count for Veterans Forward... They would never, because they serve their communities. Yes. They're not involved in stuff like that. So call at 844-303-8387, Maine Vets to 50155 if you want to text, and you can go online to WGAN.com. We've been talking all morning about what Veterans Forward does, what the purpose is, the mission of it is. And quickly, it's to help the veterans community and be, I would say, Brian, you can correct me if I'm wrong on this one, the last line of defense, like, you know, basically when things are emerging as problems and others can't help, Batman to the rescue.
2: Yeah, and I would say the first line of defense and then often the last line of defense.
1: Yeah, there you go.
2: Sure, yes. Sometimes we're...
1: Well, that's a good point, too, because you guys can respond more quickly than so many other things that could, right? Yeah. You make a phone call to your office and you guys are in action day.
2: We try and help quickly, usually because the situation warrants it. You know, I mean, sometimes it's a relatively simple problem to fix, and putting money at the problem often helps, like it does. So, you know, if it's if your power's shut off or you need heating oil, money's often the solution to that problem. We can help quickly. Then it's about kind of stabilizing the situation and making sure that the folks know the resources that are out there. And we don't just hand them a phone number and wish them good luck. You know, we kind of work with them and understand what's going on in their lives and help them navigate those resources.
1: Yep, which can be a challenge many times. So that's what Veterans Forward does. And the community that it helps is a big part of this state. You know, I think when we were talking to Howie, right, he brought up the fact that back in the Civil War, I think that Maine had the highest proportion of soldiers that were sent to fight in the Civil War. And that's something that was repeated in the, you know, Mexican-American War and the World War I and World War II and Vietnam and Korea. I mean, you name a war and there has been a tremendous number of Mainers who have served their country and, frankly, in between them, too. There's, you know, in the service, your job never stops, right, whether there's a war or not. You know, Afghanistan, Iraq, whatever, it doesn't matter. So we have a lot of people here that have done that. And so responding to the need that exists in our state specifically is really what a lot of this is about. And Veterans Forward is the group that is at that front line to make sure that basically no veteran is left behind. I mean, that's the goal. And I've heard that from everybody over the years, is that, you know, their goal is zero people who commit suicide, zero people that are homeless. Zero is the actual goal here. And you might not have achieved it yet, but you're not going to achieve it unless you have groups like this that exist, that are well-funded, that are able to respond and can do what they need to do.
3: Yeah, and people are responding with that. And just honoring your brothers and sisters, Mike Durgan donated $25, wants to honor his brother Peter, who was a Vietnam veteran. And this is monumental. This is something that we want to hear. You want to honor your brother and sister that served. This is a great opportunity to show your respect and for a Maine organization like this. And Angus King, $250, made that donation.
1: Thank you,
3: as well.
1: Senator King, yes.
3: So the Bill Dodge Auto Group phone bank is live. It is well. 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And 844-303-8387. 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
3: On your touchstone dial. Hey, if you get a rotary, no judgment. It'll still get you there. You may hear an operator.
1: When's the last time you talked to the operator?
3: Please deposit 10 cents for an additional.
1: I used to call zero and then ask what time it was.
3: Oh,
1: you ever used to do that?
3: All the time.
1: You're like, can I get a time check? Oh, yeah. What time is it right now?
3: The temperature check.
1: Well, it's 7:58 and 30 seconds on the WGAN Morning News is what time it is, actually. It's a perfect time to take a break. When we come back on the other side of that break, we're going to get into the 8 o'clock hour because, wow, we're moving fast here. Senator Susan Collins will be joining us at 8 o'clock, and then at

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2: From ABC News, I'm Sherry Preston. With less than 3 weeks to go until the midterms, President Trump continues hitting the campaign trail. He was in Arizona and Montana on Wednesday, the same day the Labor Department reported that inflation is up 3.7% year over year, mostly because of energy prices. ABC's Karen Hua with more on how the rising cost of diesel is affecting everyday voters.
3: In Oklahoma, Scott Belden, a third-generation cattle rancher and three-time Trump voter, spoke to ABC's Elizabeth Chelsea.
4: We was at $3.50 in May. And we're at $6.60 now. You know, it don't take no math musician to figure out, you know, it's costing me $1,000 to $1,400 more a week. Middle of America's hurting. 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Everything you eat, consume, wear is delivered with a diesel powered vehicle.
2: We find out wholesale numbers in about a half hour. Ukraine accusing Elon Musk's Starlink satellite system of thwarting its communications capabilities as the targeting of energy infrastructure resumes in that war. ABC chief foreign correspondent Ian Pannell.
5: We're now hearing that Ukraine is resuming attacks on Russian oil facilities. This is after a limited pause following that appeal from President Trump. But Russia ignoring that appeal, launching repeated deadly attacks.
2: Another alleged sexual assault of others cheering on the assailant, all of it happening at the University of Chicago, an off-campus frat house.
6: The University of Chicago said police now have a person of interest. Neither he nor the alleged victim attends school there. The university, though, is still investigating to see whether any of its students should be disciplined. But AEPI says there's no evidence its members were involved in any cheering, and the fraternity is cooperating.
2: ABC chief investigative correspondent Aaron Katursky. Eight states suing OpenAI, alleging its ChatGPT chatbot is harmful to users, including children. The lawsuit says the bot is designed to be feigning of human compassion. This is ABC News.
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13: 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Well, police are looking for a Lewiston man who is considered armed and dangerous. Rumford Police issued a shelter-in-place order on Wednesday and surrounded an apartment on Waldo Street after reports of gunfire and drug trafficking linked to that address. A tactical team was brought in, entered the apartment, found it empty, though. Police are asking for information leading them to 21-year-old Brake LeChance, who's wanted on multiple felony charges involving the use of a dangerous weapon. There's a photo of LeChance at WGAN.com. Friends are offering support to a family after one of its members died in a house fire. Two suffered smoke inhalation in Bangor Wednesday. Family friend Santana Cushing says she works at a hotel.
14: I'm going to try to talk to my bosses about maybe doing a possible fundraiser. They know that, obviously, I'm extremely heartbroken about this because I'm family as well.
13: CBS 13 News reports the home in Bangor is badly damaged. Although it's not known if it's a total loss yet, the cause of that fire is still under investigation. An underage person facing charges for making a hoax bomb threat directed at Waterville High School Wednesday. School was evacuated and searched Wednesday morning after the threat was received. Threat turned out to be a hoax, though, and an underage person has been charged. Investigation's ongoing, and students, they're returning to Waterville High School this morning. Maine State Police are looking for a driver who hit an orange barrel that then flew into a construction worker on I-95 in Pittsfield. Police say 56-year-old, that 56-year-old construction worker was taken to a hospital with serious injuries. Officers say the driver continued without stopping, and witnesses reported that driver turned around in his vehicle as the crash occurred before speeding away. Police say the suspect was driving a silver pickup truck and hauling a black dump trailer. Anyone with information has to contact state police. A fight at a youth football game in Livermore Falls over the weekend is under investigation.
15: Investigators are reviewing video and interviews after a fight between parents and a coach at Griffin Field on Saturday. According to the Press Herald, police will submit a report with a district attorney who will decide if any charges will be filed. The fight involved an Androscoggin County Sheriff's deputy who was off duty when it happened. I'm Frankie Azzarata, News Radio WGAN.
13: Fall foliage season is officially winding down as the state has released its final Maine fall foliage report. Report says the season is going out with a bang, with foliage still considered in peak form in southern and coastal Maine. Wind is also picking up with especially high gusts expected Saturday that could blow away many of those leaves off the trees. WGAN's decade-long partnership with Veterans Forward continues with our 12-hour radiothon to raise money for veterans who need a helping hand. WGAN afternoon talk show host Howie Carr remembers when serving in the military was not optional.
16: You know, again, it's the least we can do. My father and my uncle, they got drafted. They didn't want to go, but they went. You know, that's what people did. They gave up a few years of their lives. You know, we got to do the right thing.
13: High-profile Mainers are checking in all day long to help out as the 12-hour Veterans Forward Radiothon continues. WGAN News Time now, 8:06. Looking at the markets from Wednesday, Dow yesterday down by 48, S&P lower by 86, NASDAQ was off by 511. Stock futures now this morning, we got the Dow in positive territory, up 163, S&P lower by 21, NASDAQ is down by 111. Sports.
17: The New England Patriots practice yesterday down in Foxborough as they prepare for the New York Jets, who they'll take on Sunday. The Pats had 16 injury designations on their injury report for the practice, including A.J. Brown and Christian Gonzalez, who were listed as limited participants. The Boston Bruins had yesterday off as they continue their West Coast road trip in the land of Disney to play the Anaheim Ducks tomorrow night. The 2-2 UMaine men's hockey team will be at home this weekend for a two-game set with Colgate. And with two matches left in the season, the Hearts of Pine will be in Wisconsin to play Ford Madison FC on Saturday. Andy Mountain, News Radio WGAN.
13: Back with the forecast, Heather's air.
18: Sunshine mixing with clouds today. We'll have a cool breeze and a high of 59. We'll turn cloudy with a low of 41 tonight, then breezy with rain at times, high 59 tomorrow.
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20: 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Many ways of making your donation. And Danny, before I talk to Senator Collins, who I know is hanging on the line right now, you had a bunch of donations that came in. Is that correct? We're looking pretty good.
0: Yes. Carol Kerouac, $100. Thank you so much. And Douglas Martin, $100 in honor of Lloyd Martin, United States Air Force, World War II. Wow, what a great contribution. Thank you so much for the donations, and they're continuing, Matt.
20: Indeed. And we will keep doing that as we talk to Senator Collins. She is joining us now, of course, in the midst of a crazy election cycle, which is almost done, but it's a beautiful time to take a pause for that and take some time out to talk about our veterans community in Maine and what we can do to help them. Senator Collins, always a pleasure to talk to you. How are things this morning?
21: Thank you, Matt. And let me once again commend you and the station for doing the Make the 12 Hours Count radiothon to help veterans forward, and let us show our appreciation to our veterans. I just think it's wonderful that you do this every year, and it really matters to the veterans of our state, not only by helping them in very specific ways, but also it's a way to express our appreciation to them.
20: Very well said. Now, Senator, you're in a position where you see this all the time. I mean, you know, one of the sort of lesser known things about having a U.S. Senate office is you do constituent service, and people call you when they have a number of problems. And in the veterans community, I assume that that happens pretty frequently, where somebody's in trouble and they need help. And you know Veterans Forward quite well. And it's part of a lot of different groups that try to help the veterans community. But tell me just briefly from your vantage point how important it is to support this community and what the need actually looks like out there right now, because it is pretty significant.
21: It is, and you're right. I have six constituent service offices throughout the state, and in each of them, there is a caseworker who specializes in helping our veterans. Sometimes what we'll find is, for example, that military records from the veteran service at DOD have not been transferred to the VA. Sometimes there's a problem with disability benefits. We really see all sorts of issues with our veterans, and it's a great honor to help them. As you well know, we have more than 100,000 veterans in Maine. That is one of the largest veterans population per capita in the country. And I'm very proud that Mainers have more than done our part in serving our country. And it's a real honor to be able to help ensure that they get the health care, the benefits, and the recognition that they've earned.
20: Senator Susan Collins joining us, talking about the importance of Veterans Forward and raising money for it. The phone number, as we talk with her, is 844-303-8387. Keep them coming in here all throughout the rest of the morning. You know, Senator Collins, you know, of course, very well that the federal government has a lot of programs to help veterans. You have the VA, you have, you know, all the federal health stuff that is intended to try to help. You know, the state has a lot of services as well, so do towns and cities. But yet there's always gaps. There's always, you know, people that slip through the cracks and problems that are just, you know, too hard or too invisible to really be solved by a lot of the programs that have been set up over there, which is where groups like this come in. They're an essential part of trying to make sure that we take care of our community. And you must see that daily.
21: I really do. There is so much that needs to be done. And I would mention that my commitment to our veterans is deeply personal. My father was a World War II veteran. He was wounded twice in the Battle of the Bulge. He had just turned 19, and he earned Purple Hearts, two Purple Hearts and a Bronze Star during his service. And when he came home after World War II, he was very active in veterans groups like VFW and the American Legion. And over the years, I've developed the theory that that's because he could talk to others who had been through the same kind of experience that he had. And he didn't talk about it at home, but he could talk with his fellow veterans. There's a lot more we need to do for our veterans. I've co-authored legislation to expand the VA caregiver programs, for example. I think that's really important. And there was also a strange requirement that if you were a severely disabled veteran who needed a specialized vehicle to get around, the VA would only pay for one vehicle in your entire lifetime. I was able to change that. It's still not quite as good as it should be, but now it's once every 10 years. And that was directly due to a veteran from Greenville coming to me and explaining the problem. I've also worked with the Department of Education to restore the Veterans Upward Bound program at the University of Maine last year, which was in danger of cancellation. And perhaps most important, you know that our veterans' homes throughout the state have really struggled, and it's been an honor to be able to secure $10 million in congressionally directed spending for projects at each and every one of those homes. So that's some of the work that I've done. But you're right, it's the individual veterans who we've been able to help that in some ways means the most. And nothing is more rewarding than helping a veteran get overdue medals that he or she earned during their service but never received.
20: Senator Collins joining us as we continue on with the Make 12 Hours Count for Veterans Forward Radiothon throughout the morning, 844-303-8387. Senator Collins, as we wrap up with you, obviously this is a state where this is even more important than, you know, a lot of other states, because we have such a high proportion of veterans who live here. It's a very service-oriented state, and that's a little bit about what you were talking about with your own personal experience and history as well. That's something that I can certainly say about my family. That's, I think all of us can say that in some ways. People in our family have been deeply involved in service. And so when you have that very large population, and then you also combine it with the unique challenges that we have this year, you know, the one that's really rising to the top, obviously, is the heating oil issue and trying to stay warm this winter. You know, that kind of combines to a perfect storm that makes the support that Veterans Forward needs right now so critical.
21: Absolutely. I know that Veterans Forward provides emergency financial assistance, housing support, employment services. These are all essential services for our veterans. But you're right, particularly at this time when we're seeing sky-high energy prices, it becomes more important than ever. We have, by all working together, made some progress in substantially reducing the number of veterans who are homeless. That has declined by more than 50% since 2010, and that's a record low. There's still more to be done, and certainly the programs that have been provided, not just by the federal government, but by private groups, such as the Easter Seals Maine, the Veterans Forward Program, make a real difference to veterans who are struggling.
20: Well, Senator Collins, we want to thank you for taking time out of your incredibly busy schedule right now, as you have less than 3 weeks to go before Election Day, to talk to us about the importance of the veterans community and how we support them. So thank you very much for that. Good luck in the remaining few weeks we have in the campaign, and I'm sure we'll have an opportunity to talk again very soon. Thanks so much, Senator.
21: Thank you, Matt, and thank you for all you do with this radiothon. It's really important.
20: Thanks so much. We really appreciate it. The phone number, one more time, as we are going to go to break now, 844-303-8387. You can text Maine Vets to 50155, and you can go online to WGAN.com/veterans forward and give that way. We'll continue on with the Make 12 Hours Count for Veterans Forward Radiothon in just a moment.
1: But first,
3: yeah,
1: let's go to the newsroom and get some of that news that you need to know on this Thursday morning. What do you got for me, Jason Taylor?
3: Yeah, a small family dog who went missing from Yellowstone Park's Canyon Village campground last month finally trapped Wednesday after a massive search effort. Found that dog, that family dog, back with its family now from ABC Bottom of the Hour. Meanwhile, the Department of Homeland Security has not specified why an Angolan Saco man detained at the Portland Jetport last week has been moved out of state by ICE agents. We'll have more on that coming up as well. It is 51 in Portland right now at 819, your AccuWeather forecast.
18: Sunshine mixing with clouds today. We'll have a cool breeze and a high of 59. We'll turn cloudy with a low of 41 tonight, then breezy with rain at times, high 59 tomorrow. I'm AccuWeather meteorologist Heather Zayer on Southern Maine's official weather station, News Radio 98.5 FM and AM 560 WGAN.
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20: All right, so it is 8:22. That's a lie. It's 8:23. WGAN Morning News. The dog that was lost in Yellowstone. The name of the dog was Luna.
0: Luna. That was the name of my old dog.
3: It was Luna. Yes.
20: What's my name? What's my dog's name?
0: Luna.
20: Luna the dog.
0: Yeah.
20: Did you know what the number one name in dogs is right now?
0: Don't tell me.
20: Freaking Luna. Yeah.
0: No, is it really?
20: Yeah.
3: Wow.
0: I would have thought it'd been Enzo. You know.
20: Yeah.
0: Enzo a town.
3: You know, Enzo for a dog wouldn't, a male dog wouldn't be that bad, would it? Enzo.
0: And Zeno.
20: I think he didn't like it because he became an angry dog. He didn't like me when I would walk into the studio when Danny would have him in there.
3: Oh, yeah, so. That is Danny's dog, Enzo.
24: Like, you let him name me this.
20: Well, I'm glad that Luna the dog has been found. So we've got fights at football games.
3: Yes.
20: We've got missing dogs in Yellowstone returning to us.
3: Right.
20: The political news universe, James Tallarico raised $64 million in one reporting period, which is what?
3: That's a bit.
20: Yeah.
3: Okay. Are we talking? Are we talking 3 months? The 3 month period. 64. Yeah. Okay.
20: It's a shocking amount of money.

0: And that's just smelling blood. That's like, I want to win in Texas. Give him money. So anyway, we usually would be spending an awful lot of time talking about stuff like that. And I might even have a whole segment on Luna the dog, but not today. Not today, friends. Why? Because we are here raising money for Veterans Forward at the Radiothon, as we do once a year at least. And it's making 12 hours count all the way to 6 p.m. today. So no Grace, no Howie, although you did hear Howie a little bit earlier today because he joined me to talk about how important this is to him. He made a donation, which is phenomenal. Thanks again to Howie Carr and everybody else who's given a donation as well today. Do you have any additional thank yous, Danny? I assume you do.
1: David Douglas, $100. Lucy Jobby, $25. And Matt Barnard also donated $25. And the Bill Dodge Auto Group phone bank is active. It is going. You have Barb over there and a slew of other folks over there. And Jared Levin, $200. So please call the Bill Dodge Auto Group phone bank right now. It's toll free, by the way, that I mentioned that, as Howie would say.
0: Toll free.
1: 844-303-8387. That's 844-303-VETS.
0: All right. There you go. So keep on rolling in here throughout the rest of the morning. You got the phone number, the text line, you got the website, WGN.com. There's so many different ways of giving. The reasons for giving are endless. The reasons for giving are endless. You know, I think you don't even need me to tell you about the need that exists out there, the number of people that are in the veterans community, the particular challenges that are happening this year. You know, we make the case because we got to, but I think you know that already. Here's something else to think about. When you support a charity that does important work, when you give money to a group, when you're trying to help someone else, it's pretty important that you know that group. It's pretty important you know who's in charge of it, who's running it, what they do with the money, how much of the money you give gets to the end of the line of where you're trying to give it to, you know, the types of things they work on, all that kind of stuff. I can lend my personal credibility, if I have any. Not sure if I do, but if I do, I'm sharing it now because I've known the fine folks at Easter Seals and those involved with the Veterans Forward community for a very long time now. I mean, we've been doing this forever. And you couldn't find a finer organization. I mean, you're talking about people that actually have mission in their minds. They have something that they are trying to accomplish. And that means that rather than have all the money flushing into all the wrong places, it's going directly where it needs to go. You want to help a veteran, that money goes to help the veteran. You want to make something happen that, you know, provides a bridge to somebody who's having a difficult time making ends meet or, you know, is in the middle of crisis, that kind of thing. You know, you want that to get where it's intended to go. And God, how many times have we seen that in the news recently where people give money to something like, oh, I don't know, the Lewiston Fund, and it doesn't end up going where people thought it was going to go, and that ends up being a problem. Well, that's not an issue with this.
1: No, it isn't.
0: Not
1: an
0: issue.
1: And the fundraising is continuing until 6 p.m. By the way, Jared Levin wanted to, in honor of Chilton Furniture and their employees and customers who have served. So that's a business. If you're a business listening, call right now and get in on the donation. And we'll be right back. Wow. 8:30 almost.
0: Moving
1: Matt.
0: Quick, dude.
1: Moving quick.
0: But remember, I'm here till 10. I'm here till 10 today. We're not just done at 9 o'clock, so we got another half hour here ahead. It's going to be Shelly Pingree joining us, and then in the 9 o'clock hour, we'll have a lot more as well. So stay tuned. We'll be right back.
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3: But let's look at what Troy Jackson did in Augusta. When Jackson was state senate president, his son was one of the highest paid lobbyists in town. Special interests paid his son. And Jackson changed his positions. It was reported that Jackson, quote, flipped his position as his son lobbied. The Portland Press Herald reported Jackson flipped a lot. And Jackson's family has raked in nearly $200,000 lobbying. One company opposed a bill cracking down on their emissions. They paid Jackson's son thousands, and magically the

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3: ABC News, I'm Sherry Preston. Ukraine launching new attacks on a Russian oil refinery after officials there say Russia never honored President Trump's so-called energy ceasefire. OpenAI facing a new lawsuit, 8 states accusing it of creating an AI that's harmful to children. ABC's Sophie Flay.
4: The legal action comes amid growing concerns from families. Last year, writer Laura Riley wrote an essay for the New York Times saying her daughter spoke extensively to ChatGPT about her mental health struggles before taking her own life. Riley writing, I fear that in unleashing AI companions, we may be making it easier for our loved ones to avoid talking to humans about the hardest things, including suicide.
3: The Justice Department demanding answers from California. They say the state is non-citizens and they're allowed onto the voter rolls and has sent them ballots for the midterms. At least 34 children killed and dozens of people hurt after the roof of a private school collapsed in northwestern Pakistan earlier today. This is ABC News.
5: 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Well, the Department of Homeland Security has not specifically said why an Angolan SOCO man detained at the Portland checkpoint last week has been moved out of state by ICE agents. Homeland Security says Anginamau Celestino legally entered the U.S. in 2018 on a temporary basis and overstayed in violation of the law. Press Herald, though, reports the Celestino family's asylum application is still ongoing. Trump administration says it's working to ensure that, quote, illegal aliens can no longer fly unless it's out of the country to self-deport. Charges have been dropped against the owner of a York driving school who was arrested for reportedly sexually assaulting a student. Seacoast Online reporting that the owner was accused of touching a student on the shoulder after touching himself, then apologizing. His lawyer says the man has a bladder issue, was readjusting his pants, which was not sexually motivated. Charges against that man have been dropped, but his lawyer says that man's reputation and business have been destroyed and his driving school is no longer operating. U.S. House Speaker Mike Johnson has been stumping for Republican congressional candidate Paula Page on the campaign trail. Johnson says Republicans need to set themselves apart from Democrats like Matt Dunlap, who is LePage's opponent.
6: This is a contrast for America. This election year is a contrast between common sense and crazy. Okay, his opponent is on the crazy train. All right.
5: CBS 13 News reports the Dunlap campaign has responded by saying LePage is standing side by side with a man who blocked efforts to end tariffs and lower costs. A senior housing complex in South Portland now complete. That complex adds 43 units to Landry Village, which is being offered to adults 55 and over. Construction began last year, includes one-bedroom units for older residents earning 60% or less of the area's median income. News Radio WG.

0: CN is collaborating with Veterans Forward for the 12-hour radiothon to provide energy, financial assistance, housing support, and other critical resources to veterans in need. Maine Independent Senator Angus King says we owe veterans special respect for the commitments they make.
1: There are very few jobs when you sign in. You're literally committing your life. Now, you may not end up in combat, but you're saying, I'm willing to go if my country calls.

0: just yesterday down in Foxborough as they prepare for the New York Jets, who they'll take on Sunday. The Pats had 16 injury designations on their injury report for the practice, including A.J. Brown and Christian Gonzalez, who were listed as limited participants. The Boston Bruins had yesterday off as they continue their West Coast road trip in the land of Disney to play the Anaheim Ducks tomorrow night. The 2-2 UMaine men's hockey team will be at home this weekend for a two-game set with Colgate. And with two matches left in the season, the Hearts of Pine will be in Wisconsin to play Ford Madison FC on Saturday. Andy Mountain News Radio, WGAF.
1: And checking your AccuWeather forecast now by checking in with meteorologist Heather Zehr.
2: Sunshine mixing with clouds today. We'll have a cool breeze and a high of 59. We'll turn cloudy with a low of 41 tonight, then breezy with rain at times, high 59 tomorrow.
1: 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Sun's out at 8:36. The next high tide of Portland Harbor is coming up at 2:46 this afternoon. 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
4: It is 8:36 on the WGAN morning news, and we are quickly moving on through with the Make 12 Hours Count for Veterans Forward Radiothon here on News Radio WGAN. Today is officially Veterans Forward Day in Maine, and we are asking Maine people to show up for the veterans and the military families that have shown up for us. 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As we have been saying all morning, the lines are open. The Bill Dodge Auto Group phone bank is ready to rock, so keep calling in. Lots of donations have already been made. We've been saying lots of thank yous throughout the morning, have we not, Danny Martinetti? Absolutely. He's nodding at me. He's nodding at me. So he's working on a couple things in there. But yes, lots of people have been giving, and the number is going up and going up quickly. So let's make the 8:30 half hour the best one of the day. And to help us make it the best one of the day, we are very pleased to be joined now by Representative Shelley Pingree, who is joining us to talk about how important this effort is and her observations about the veterans community in Maine and so on and so forth. Representative Pingree, nice talking to you once again this morning. How are things?
5: Good. Thank you so much for having me on. And thank you so much for doing this. It means so much to our veterans community, and we all support the work that you're doing, and the Veterans Forward happens every year in Maine. That's just such a great thing.
4: Well, we've been talking with a number of folks who are themselves in public service, Senator King, Collins, et cetera, this morning. And, you know, one of the questions I ask them, which I'll ask you too, is, you know, sort of like the unique nature of your office doing constituent service and whatnot. You see, and you're connected with a lot of the people that are in that area of need right now in the veterans community. So, you know, just from your vantage point and your perspective, you know, sort of what is it like out there right now for folks, and how important is it that we have groups like Veterans Forward to be able to respond?
5: Well, it's so critically important that they filled the gap for the great level of need for any veterans. You know, Maine has one of the highest percentage of veterans of any states in the country. That just means that a lot of our population serves in the military. Many of them are seniors and have a great level of need, but many of them are just the returning veterans coming back and making that transition, and Veterans Forward fills a need is what I was trying to say. And it's so critically important. And I think all Mainers are proud of our veterans. We all have them in our family, and we're so grateful for their service. But it's nice to know that there's a way that you can support, particularly by making your donation this morning. I think it's a really great service to us. For all of us who serve in Congress, we have the pleasure both of working on legislation that can impact our veterans, but also through our own offices doing the constituent service. And I know you've been hearing from my congressional colleagues about the constituent work they do, but that is really so gratifying when someone picks up the phone and calls our office, and we have one of the specialists in our office, usually they're veterans themselves who have really shared some of these experiences, who can help with those individual problems, whether it's getting your benefits, sometimes it's making sure you get your medals returned. I've been in a few of those circumstances where you get to pin a set of medals on a veteran that weren't ever given to them at the appropriate time. It's just an amazing thing to be able to do. But what I often say to people is, you know, you shouldn't have to call your member of Congress

0: to get your problem solved. But believe me, if a member of Congress can get your problem solved by when we pick up the phone, calling the agency, helping in any way possible, or helping you through a tricky family issue, please let us know. We are so honored to do it for you.
1: Representative Shelley Pingree, nice enough to join us this morning, talking about the importance of giving to the Veterans Forward effort, which we are doing all morning and actually all afternoon, too. We are making 12 hours count all the way to 6 p.m. You know, you used the word gap when you were talking about the importance of groups like this. And that gap really is very important because, as I've been saying all morning, there's so many different services, some of which you just described, to try to help the veterans community in Maine, some of them federal, some of them state, some of them municipal. You have lots of different things that kind of circle over each other in the Venn diagram, but there's always spots where they miss, or maybe people are unaware of things that they can get, or, you know, there's an acute problem that just is happening today and they need somebody to call and they need something to help fix a problem right away. And that's where that gap exists, and it's where groups like Veterans Forward actually can respond and respond very quickly. Tell me a little bit about what you've seen in your office about that kind of issue and how important this is.
0: Sure. I mean, the Veterans Forward program, I've talked to veterans who have used it. Of course, we've met with the program itself, and the idea that they are there immediately. Sometimes it's just emergency support in a crisis situation or substance use treatment or cash issue. People have, you know, just a moment in time when things are all falling apart and Veterans Forward is right there for them. And we want to do everything we can to make sure that there's no cash gap if you're having a rent issue or never want to see veterans be homeless or, you know, feeding your family. There's just any number of things that come up. And we often think, you know, people have served in the military, oh, they're never going to experience these problems. But it happens to everyone. And that's why it's so wonderful to have this transition program available. You know, many of the veterans benefit programs take a long time to access, or they require paperwork, or, you know, there's just difficulties in getting your benefits when you need them, or other kinds of things that come up. So being able, as a Mainer right now, to be able to support the Veterans Forward program that helps to meet that gap and is there for real personal assistance, understands the problems veterans experience, that's a huge, huge help. And I'm just so grateful they're there.
1: 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Before I let you go, Representative Pingree, the listeners who are sort of, here with us right now and have been listening throughout the morning, a lot of them, I think, are pretty sympathetic to this and are interested in helping, but maybe they haven't made that call yet. They haven't gone online to WGAN.com and clicked on the button to make it happen. If you had, like, in your head one really good pitch or, like, one thing you would say to those folks to try to inspire them a little bit to make that ultimate gift here, what do you think that would be? I mean, how would you actually tell the people listening right now they should give?
0: Well, look, I mean, we all spend our time. If you're listening to politicians and political ads today, everything you hear about is affordability. Costs too much to go to the grocery store. You fill up your cart and you can't believe what it costs. Gas is, you know, $6.40 at the pump or whatever it is today. It's extremely expensive to fill up your truck, your car to get to work. Everything costs too much money. Rent, childcare. And veterans are the same as the rest of us caught in that trap. And sometimes there's just not enough there. So these are the people who sign up. They're willing to serve our country. You know, we don't have a draft. We have an all-volunteer military. So each person makes this choice, puts their lives on the line for us. The least all of us can do is reach into our pocket, give them $25, $100, $1,000, whatever you've got. That's just so critically important. We can all do our share. I'll text the number and make sure I make a donation today. We all should. It should be the very least we do to help our veterans and their families in a time when everybody is struggling.
1: Well, thank you so much for spending time with us this morning, Representative Pingree, and of course for that very generous donation. That means a lot to everybody here. We very much appreciate it. And you have a couple weeks left in your race to return to Congress, so good luck in the remaining, I guess, 2.5 weeks or so that you got left. And I'm sure we'll talk again very soon. Thanks so much for joining us today.
0: You too, and thanks so much for doing this. I appreciate all you do.
1: You bet. Thanks so much. Phone number is 844-303-8387. 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

0: giving. Many have given. Many will continue to give. Let's get this number as high as possible throughout the morning.
1: Let's keep that. The Bill Dodge Auto Group phone bank is on fire. They are taking the calls, 844-303-8387. Wesley Hurst, he's from Aquabogin.
0: What's up, Wes? 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
0: Indeed. Indeed it is. So why don't we take a break right now and give a breather, you know, give an opportunity for everybody to call in, and then we can thank you on the other side of the break. How about that? Right?
2: How about that?
0: Yes. 844-303-8387. Jason Taylor, you're in the newsroom. You've got stories about dogs. You've got stories about fights. I don't know what else you got, but let's do it. What do you got in the newsroom?
2: We like to mix it up, Matt.
0: Yes. Well, so do the people in Livermore Falls, apparently.
2: Apparently they do, yeah.
0: a little ground and pound MMA at a football game. It's a good time, had by all.
2: Well, okay. Here's another one. U.S. House Speaker Mike Johnson has been trying to boost Republican hopes in the upcoming election while campaigning here in Maine. He was just here yesterday. A lot of major people from Washington passing through Maine. Big election coming up. I wonder why. More on that coming up. Also, there's reporting that the Ilhan Omar investigation is aimed at building a case to strip her citizenship. More on that from ABC covering that. It's 52 right now in Portland. Our time, 8:46, and your AccuWeather forecast.
3: Sunshine mixing with clouds today. We'll have a cool breeze and a high of 59. We'll turn cloudy with a low of 41 tonight, then breezy with rain at times, high 59 tomorrow. I'm AccuWeather meteorologist Heather Zayer on Southern Maine's official weather station, News Radio 98.5 FM and AM 560 WGAN.
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3: All right, it is 8:51 on the WGAN Morning News. 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The remaining schedule that we have for you here today, by the way, coming up at the after the break at 9 o'clock, we'll have Bobby Charles. He'll be joining us and talking about how important this all is and what he's witnessed on the campaign trail. Rick Bennett also going to be joining us at 9:30. We'll be wrapping my time here at 10 o'clock, and I'll talk to Brian Cummings again. He's the director of Veteran Services and started off the show with me here this morning. We'll talk a little bit about, you know, status check, where we are, what their work does. All that fun stuff is ahead in the 9 o'clock hour, so tons to do there. So we got thank yous to give. Danny, you want me to do one of them, right?
4: Yes.
3: Danny's very Italian, you have to understand. So the Irish names are very difficult for him.
4: That's the thing. Very difficult. If it was an Italian name, sure.
3: So Danny's like, hey, so what do you do with this one? All right. It's Siobhan O'Callaghan. Siobhan O'Callaghan, thank you. Very. And if perhaps the most Irish name of all time, by the way. Siobhan O'Callaghan. That's right. But a wonderful gift that came, and we very much appreciate it. $500, really going to make a difference. So thank you so much for that. You also have a couple others, do you not, Danny?
4: Yeah, Lucy Weiss, she is one of our media advisors, $50. And Barbara Stanlecker.
3: Hold on a second. Eyes aren't what they used to be. I got to zoom in here.
4: What I did on mine. I had to zoom in the font so that way it pops up right in front of me.
3: Yeah.
4: $25 Barbara had donated. And the Bill Dodge Auto Group phone bank is, well, it is on fire. It is crazy over there. So give them a call right now. Representatives are standing by there and make that donation. It is 844-303-8387. You zoom that in enough, Matt?
3: My eyes, dude.
4: No. I did the same thing.
3: And it's funny because my vision, I think I said this before, my vision isn't actually bad. I'm just old. So when I went to the eye doctor, I was like, listen, I feel like I'm losing my eyes.
4: Are you at the point where if you look at something, you have to hold it to the side with one eye and squint?
3: No, I am. Not quite at that. But you know what I am? It's light.
4: Yeah.
3: Light is the thing. Like if it's even remotely dark, I can't see anything. If I'm trying to, you know, something small, obviously, in front of me. But the thing is it's not out of focus. It's like my eyes, well, I mean, it is out of focus, but my eyes can't like sharpen it up enough to be able to read it. But when I went to the eye doctor told me, it's like, no, your vision's fine. I actually had it tested and it was like 2015 or 2020. It's like actually really good vision. But because I'm older, it isn't able to focus as quickly. So what I have to do is like actually spend a little extra time actually just looking at it. And then it does actually come into focus. Assuming I have enough light to do it. So it's hard sometimes, Danny.
4: No, and it is.
3: The benefit of being on a computer and looking at a spreadsheet to try to assist you with name readings is I can just hit the control plus and zoom in a little bit. See, look, I'm going to do it right now. Boom, boom, boom, boom. Zoomed in, and I would have said Stallnacker or Stallnacker.
4: Stallnacker.
3: And that's a long A, like a stall. It might be Stahl. Could be style. The H would help.
4: Mi dispiace. I'm sorry if I got that wrong.
3: Yeah. Well, I mean, listen, Barbara. That's what we're going to say. Barbara thing.
4: Barb. You know, when one business starts, it really starts and steps up. Then another one follows. And that's exactly what the companies are doing. Chilton Furniture and their employees and customers who have served. Aquaboggan has stepped up. And, of course, in honor of a veteran, in honor of Van Jones, United States, USMC Vietnam, wanted to get that from Greg in honor of that. And of course, Mike had done that in honor of his brother, Peter, a Vietnam veteran. So many ways for you to pay it forward and give that donation to our current men and women who have served in a crucial time right now. You heard it earlier, Matt, with the cost of inflation going up, and they're just looking for that temporary help, whether it's rent, heating oil, education. That's what Veterans Forward comes in and steps in to really help in between those situations to really get them on their feet.
3: Yes, indeed. That is correct. So the number, I got it right here, 844. Which is an 800 number. For those of you concerned that it's a toll-free, it's not a toll-free. It is a toll-free. 844-303-8387. Main Vets to 50155. And WGAN.com/veterans forward. If you want to give online, so many great ways of giving. You should do it and do it right now. We're in good shape. Like, we've raised a pretty healthy amount of money already. And also, we got to say thank you to all of our sponsors that have also helped us with this event all day. We've got hour long sponsors for pretty much all the rest of the show. So they've helped us raise some money as well, which is amazing. And we've got a lot more time to go. So if you haven't given yet, you still have plenty of opportunities to do so. I've already given you the tools to do so with the number and the links and all that stuff. You just need to do what you can. And I will say it again. Any amount helps. We have had donations of everywhere from $25 to $500. If you can give $1,000, great. If you can give $10, great.
4: Let's get those businesses to match up. By the way, Barbara, that's in honor of James, a Vietnam veteran. So thank you so much, Barbara, for making that donation.
3: Wonderful job, Barbara. Barbara. That's a name that should come back. There's not enough Barbaras in the world, yeah. I don't think.
4: There's a Barb over there. You know,
3: there's a Barb everywhere. Here a Barb, there a Barb, everywhere a Barb. Good name needs more of it. No, so like the amount, though. I mean, don't be intimidated by trying to solve the planet's problems all by yourself. You can't do that, right? You can give whatever you can give, and if you're a bajillionaire, you have ungodly amounts of money, then yeah, sure, write a check for $10,000, write a check for $50,000. Like, that would be amazing. I would love to get one of those one of these years, right? It's just like completely clean house on one person. But don't let that mentality of trying to solve everything at once by just you get in the way of giving a Subway sandwich's worth of money to this effort as well, because altogether, it really matters when a lot of people gather together small donations like that. That is the key to nonprofit fundraising, and they need it. The need is greater this year. There's more people that need help. Some of the problems are more expensive than they used to be. So it's a, you know, it's a growing issue, and we need to respond to it. So that's what we've been doing all morning, and we will continue to do once we hit the 9 o'clock hour. The phone number one more time before we hit our break. It is 844-303-8387. You can text Maine Vets to 50155, and you can give online through the magic of cyberspace on the net, as Sandra Bullock would say, WGAN.com/veterans forward. Very easy to give. There's no excuses. So go ahead and do that. So we'll take that break. I mentioned on the other side of that break, we'll actually be joined by Bobby Charles. He'll be with us at, you know, as he's on the campaign trail, trying to win that race with 2 weeks to go. You've got an opportunity to hear from him. Then you also have Rick Bennett as well at 9:30. And then we'll wrap things up from my point of view before we hand off to Jeff Pierce and John Shannon at 10 o'clock. So looking very much forward to that. Be right back.
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0: From ABC News, I'm Sherry Preston. President Trump back home at the White House after blitzing Alaska, Arizona, and Montana the last few days ahead of the midterms. Message of affordability getting lost amid the latest economic news, including, we found out minutes ago, wholesale inflation. Here's ABC's Jim Ryan.
1: The Producer Price Index offers a glimpse at what consumers will be paying for goods and services in the near future. The Bureau of Labor Statistics says the PPI soared 1.3% in September, more than double the consensus. Half of the September increase in the index for final demand and goods can be traced to the price of gasoline, which jumped more than 20% last month.
0: It's not just higher prices either. It's also stagnant pay, says ABC's Elizabeth Schulze.
2: For six straight months now, Americans' wages on average have not been going up as fast as prices. The government did just announce its latest inflation adjustment for Social Security benefits for more than 70 million Americans. Those benefits set to go up about $75 on average.
0: Eight states have filed the lawsuit against the top artificial intelligence company in the country. Here's ABC's Sophie Flay.
3: OpenAI, the company behind ChatGPT, is being sued by eight states who claim its chatbot is harmful to users, including children. The lawsuits reportedly mark the most significant coordinated state action against an artificial intelligence company. The filings claim OpenAI misled parents about ChatGPT's safety and argue it's designed to be overly agreeable and feign human compassion.
0: Ukraine resuming attacks on Russia's energy infrastructure, saying Russia was first to violate a so-called energy ceasefire, and, says ABC's Ian Pannell,
4: Ukrainian officials now accusing the U.S. of cutting vital intelligence sharing, despite denials from President Trump. A source in Zelensky's office telling ABC News, for the past 2 days, we haven't received any missile threat alerts from our partners through the channels previously used.
0: Checking the markets, Dow futures up 230 points. 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
11: 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U.S. House Speaker Mike Johnson has been trying to boost Republican hopes in the upcoming election while campaigning right here in Maine. Johnson appeared with Republican congressional candidate Paula Page in Bangor, where he said he disagrees with polling in a growing sense that Republicans are heading towards defeat. Johnson has been crisscrossing the country in a campaign blitz that will total more than 20 states and 40 districts this month. LePage and Democrat Matt Dunlap are vying for the seat held by retiring Democratic Representative Jared Golden. Police are looking for a Lewiston man who's considered armed and dangerous. Rumford Police issued a shelter-in-place order Wednesday and surrounded an apartment on Waldo Street at reports of gunfire and drug trafficking linked to that address. A tactical team then entered the apartment and found it empty, though. Police are asking for information leading them to 21-year-old Blake LeChance, who's wanted on multiple felony charges involving the use of a dangerous weapon. There's a photo of LeChange at our website, WGAN.com. An underage person facing charges for making a hoax bomb threat directed at Waterville High School Wednesday. The school was evacuated and searched Wednesday morning after the threat was received. Now, the threat was found to be a hoax, and an underage person has been charged. Investigation's ongoing, and students, they're returning to Waterville High School, properly operated school, already this morning. Maine State Police are looking for a driver who hit an orange barrel that then flew into a construction worker on I-95 in Pittsfield. They say the 56-year-old construction worker was taken to a hospital with serious injuries. Officers say the driver then continued without stopping, and witnesses reported that the driver turned around in his vehicle as the crash occurred before speeding away.

0: Police say the suspect was driving a silver pickup truck hauling a black dump trailer. Anyone with information is asked to contact state police. WGAN's decade-long partnership with Veterans Forward continues with our 12-hour radiothon to raise money for veterans who need a helping hand. U.S. Senator Susan Collins says her family has a special link to veterans.
1: My father was a World War II veteran. He was wounded twice in the Battle of the Bulge. He had just turned 19. And he didn't talk about it at home, but he could talk with his fellow veterans.
0: We'll also be hearing from prominent Mainers all day long who are supporting our Veterans Forward Radiothon. We're here till 6 p.m. tonight with that radiothon. AccuWeather forecast now, and Heather Zare.
2: Sunshine mixing with clouds today. We'll have a cool breeze and a high of 59. We'll turn cloudy with a low of 41 tonight, then breezy with rain at times, high 59 tomorrow.
0: 53 in Portland, 9:06 the time. Next high tide of Portland Harbor, 2:46 p.m. Jason Taylor, News Radio WGAN.
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0: It is 9:06 on the WGAN Morning News. And yes, my voice is still going over the airwaves because I'm here for an additional hour. And why am I here for an additional hour today? Because we are doing the Make 12 Hours Count for Veterans Forward Radiothon here on News Radio WGAN all day, all the way till 6 o'clock p.m. because we started at 6 o'clock a.m. and that's 12 hours. See how I did math there? Isn't that impressive? Well, we're going to keep on keeping on, and lots of donations have been rolling in here. We always appreciate, every year we do this, the listening audience and how supportive they are of the veterans community to make sure that they ultimately are getting what they need from the Veterans Forward organization. This is also, by the way, Veterans Forward Day in Maine, and so we're asking Maine people to show up for the veterans and military families that have shown up for them. Call 844-303-8387, text Maine Vets to 50155, or give at WGAN.com/veterans forward. Many different ways of sort of supporting the Veterans Forward effort, and please continue to do that. The Bill Dodge Auto Group phone bank is open now, and operators are standing by, so go ahead and give them a buzz. I believe we got Bobby Charles now, right? Is that correct? So we do have Bobby Charles, Republican candidate for governor of Maine, with us once again. I've talked to him a few times in the last couple of weeks. This time, not about campaign 2026, although I know he's in the thick of it right now, so you got a couple weeks left to go. Really appreciate you taking some time out of your schedule with that busy campaign happening right now, Bobby, to talk to us about this. Thanks for being with us.
1: Matt, I love it. And as you know, I am a veteran, but I personally think none of us would be here today, not just because veterans rise to fight and protect our freedoms, but also because, at least in my case, veterans were a formative influence in who I am. The World War II veterans, and actually Korea and Vietnam as well, dramatically by virtue of their character, by virtue of their lives, really shaped my life. More about that as you wish, but I am very much, I'd love to be known as the veterans president, veterans governor, because I am so dedicated to basically recognizing what hasn't been recognized. As you probably know, I will be putting together, and we have already plans for implementation of a $100,000 homestead tax exemption for every Mainer. But on top of that, if you are a 100% disabled veteran, you will never pay property taxes again. You have paid your dues. You have given what no one expected to have to give, but you gave it, and you will never pay property taxes again. And if you are a veteran that's currently entitled to the $6,000 add-on or stackable, they call it, tax homestead exemption, I will double that. So you'll end up with $112,000. And it's the beginning. This is not the end. What did Churchill say? This is not the end. This not even the beginning of the end, but it might be the end of the beginning. We need to look after the 105,000 veterans in our state. We have a very high percentage of our state that are veterans. I encourage them all to vote. But at the end of the day, what I most want to say in one big, simple statement is thank you. Thank you for loving our nation. Thank you for taking time to step up, taking part of your life and literally giving it when you sign that page too. Thank you for believing in the future, because I think this nation would be nothing, Matt, if it were not for our veterans. We forget that there are only 1% of the country that is on active duty. 1% is the very thin line between us and chaos. And in our entire nation, and in our state, we have roughly 7% of the state that are veterans. So bottom line up front, remember to thank a veteran. All the things you enjoy in your life, all of them, come from the level of courage and commitment and stamina and love of country, love of state, love of family that a veteran has personified in their life.
0: Bobby Charles joining us, and we're talking about the Veterans Forward effort throughout the morning. We have been raising lots of money for the Veterans Forward organization through Easter Seals. The phone number is 844-303-8387. You can text Maine Vets to 50155, and you can give online to WGAN.com/veterans forward. Bobby, you mentioned being a veteran yourself and obviously being very much influenced by veterans growing up and then later in your life, too. I have to imagine that not only in your experience prior to running for governor, but also running for governor, you know, one of the things you do, one of your jobs is, you know, shaking hands and talking to people and being in every community in Maine and being all over the place and seeing how folks are struggling with stuff right now. So you have to probably have an acute understanding of exactly what this need looks like this year and what's what the need for a Veterans Forward type of group is because of some of the things that you've seen. Just talk to me a little bit about your observations and what you know about where we're at now.
2: Yeah, I am so proud of the Veterans Forward effort. I'm proud of the veterans who are contributing and also those who are recognizing the service and the sacrifice and the need. I've met homeless veterans repeatedly. In fact, a disproportionate number of those that are homeless that I've bumped into in Portland and Augusta and Bangor, and I've spent time walking among the homeless, talking about drug addiction, trying to understand better what they need right now. The cases on the street, the homelessness is just, honestly, it's heartbreaking. These things come flooding back into my mind, but having met 30,000 Mainers in 17 months, there was a veteran, a Navy veteran, I must have met him probably 2 weeks ago down in Portland, living on a blanket with a pile beside him, and another one in a wheelchair who just lost his daughter to heroin. I reach out every time afterwards and try to get them the specific case-by-case support, but the reality is we have hundreds of homeless veterans in this state. We should not have one homeless veteran. One of my goals is zero homeless veterans in our state, and it is because of people stepping up and like Veterans Forward who care. And you know, we as Mainers should define ourselves first and foremost about caring, not by political party, not by any other experience, but by caring. And a veteran is the ultimate example of caring. He cared or she cared so much that they signed what we used to call the page 2 and said, my life belongs now to America. And therefore, put me where you need me, you know, put me in the game and help me get there. And I will tell you that the veterans in this state are selfless. They're not people that ring the dinner bell and say, hey, come help me. That's not typically what they're about. And I've spent just endless hours with World War II vets. I wrote 2 books about World War II vets. One is called Eagles and Evergreens, and you can find it online. And the other is called Cherish America, stories about courage, character, and kindness. And these are chiefly centered on veterans. The extraordinary heart of someone who is willing to say, I want to be the one that faces the dragon. I want to be the one that throws himself or herself into the face of evil to protect others. That's St. Paul right there. That's the teaching that there is no greater good than to give your life for another. So I see them, I get emotional about it because so many of them have needs. They're in so much quiet. Many of them deal with addiction because of things they've seen and gone through. This is also true, by the way, of some law enforcement personnel I've met, and they don't speak up and ask. It's one of the most extraordinary things is the people that are in most need, the people you want most to help, often don't ask. And it's partly about being a

0: Catherine. It's partly about being a Mainer. We kind of have a humble, I want to get it done, self-reliant aspect to ourselves. But my God, as an act of love, people should give, because these are the people who gave to us.
1: And I know you've talked about a lot in the campaign for governor, the cost of living and how things are, right now, and how hard that is for basically everybody. I mean, everybody's struggling with home heating oil issues. Everybody's struggling with energy prices and rents and food costs and everything else right now. But, for the veterans community, particularly because of so many of the reasons you just said, right? Like, ask for help a lot less. They're so service oriented and focused on you that they're not focused on them. This is one of those groups that's particularly vulnerable to these types of problems. And when those problems get harder, over the course of the last, say, calendar year or so, as I think they have, that presents a real danger for many of them, which is, again, one of the reasons why we're raising money for Veterans Forward, because they're a group that steps into that gap for them and tries to be a, sort of first responder of sorts, right? First people up, directly helping right away, getting at that problem. I mean, you see that all the time, don't you, Bobby?
0: I do. And I see that it's almost like an amplification of everything we've just talked about, an amplification of their relative quiet relative to everybody else screaming for help and wanting help. I mean, this state is in a state of peril. I've used that word over and over 18 months. It's in a downward spiral, and they get caught in that spiral very quickly, in part because they have been focused on other people and very often have not focused on themselves. The property taxes in this state, I mean, not to mention something that's aligned, but again, amplified with veterans, the property taxes in this state are the highest in the United States. The Democrats, Mills, Pingree, have just destroyed the opportunity in this state for young people to get a home. What does that do? It drives young people out of the state, and very often these are people who might have been at the elbow of a veteran, an aging veteran. I've spent time in a lot of the veterans' homes. We only have a very few World War II veterans left. We have Korean War, Vietnam War, and after that, Gulf One, Gulf Two, Afghanistan, Iraq. These are not the people that you're gonna see typically standing with a cup and a sign somewhere. These are the people who are actually gonna take whatever they've got and put it in the cup for someone else. And so I say this is the moment, Matt. God bless you. God bless everybody working on this. This is the moment for Veterans Forward. Please, I mean, go vote. Yeah, do that. But take a moment right now and give some money here, because I could spend the rest of this day talking about how individual veterans with their life experience and their selflessness in the way that they've addressed the world actually have taught me probably 90% of the lessons that I consider most valuable. I worked for Ronald Reagan. He was a World War II vet. I worked for Colin Powell every single day all over the world. He was a veteran and a former chairman of the Joint Chiefs. But I grew up under the tutelage of a World War II vet. One of my English teachers who was at Omaha Beach day one, promoted to captain on the beach. I grew up under the influence of another World War II vet who was a turret gunner and an Avenger in the Pacific. I worked for another one building houses who was one of the quietest people I've ever met, but had gone through hell on earth and the kind of flags of our father's way out in the Pacific. I worked for another one who had been at Iwo Jima and Okinawa and never talked about it until he was 90 years old. These are the people who shaped not just us individually. Maybe you were touched by a veteran, a grandfather, a father, a mother, a sister, but actually, these are the people who shaped the society, the world we're living in. If you love anything about Maine, understand that it was that generation, those generations, and those people who stepped up to set up the library committee, to be the volunteer fire department, to be a selectman, who they lived by the code of honor. And by God, if we want to preserve that code and preserve them, we should give to Veterans Forward.
1: Well, we really appreciate that. That's a hell of a case you just made there. Bobby Charles, Republican candidate for governor of Maine. A couple weeks left to go for him. Took time out of his schedule to talk to us about how important this effort is. And we sincerely appreciate that. And by the way, thank you very much for your service, Bobby. Appreciate that as well. Good luck, sir. I know we'll talk again before the end of the campaign season, but very much appreciate you being with us today. Thanks a lot, Bobby.
0: Yes, indeed. And as governor, we're going to make a lot of difference for veterans. Take care.
1: All right. Appreciate it. Let's keep on keeping on with the fundraising. We got 844-303-8387, Maine Vets to 50155, and WGAN.com to Veterans Forward, excuse me, is the website. So go check it out today. Let's take a quick news break, and then we'll come back, do some thank yous, And then we got another interview up here as well. Jason Taylor, what are you working on this morning? Oh, no, we're going to go to straight to break. My B. That's my B there. We're going to go straight to break, and we'll come back with just more in a second.
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1: All right, welcome back to the Make 12 Hours Count for Veterans Forward Radiothon here on News Radio WGAN. 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One more time, that's 844-303-8387. 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We got a little thing right there you can see. Click on it and give that way through the website. Lots of options, so if you want to give and you want to help, you can, with many different ways of doing it. I do want to continue on with our program, though, and talk now to Bill Mitchell, who's joining us from Steep Falls Building Supply, which is one of the sponsors that's making this radiothon possible and making the success of, you know, sort of our attempt to get as much money as possible for this organization also possible. Bill, appreciate you being here with us today.
7: Yeah, no problem.
1: Well, I'd love to start off by just asking you, frankly, why this is important to you. I mean, you guys made the choice to sponsor this radiothon and to help out the veterans community. Why did this speak to you? Why did you get involved?
7: Well, we do a lot of work with veterans. A lot of former military have become contractors, carpenters, and they frequent our store. We appreciate the sacrifice every veteran has ever made for it, and we just felt, as Mainers, we should support our local community and the veterans that live here and give back.
1: Of which there are many. I mean, that's one of the things that when we talk about Maine and the veterans community here, we talk about a lot. It is a pretty service-oriented state. A lot of people are veterans, and they are not only in the community, but they're also working at your job with you, and
7: Absolutely.
1: They're basically everywhere. Well, Steep Falls Building Supply is very much a Maine business. How important is it, in your mind, for local businesses to support organizations like this? Because that's kind of what this is all about, is you're getting that community support from the ground up, and you've participated in that. So why is that important?
7: Absolutely. We believe that as part of the community, we should give back to the community. We appreciate that we are a family-run company. We've been in the same place for 50 years, and we are quite loyal to our customers, and they're quite loyal to us. And being Mainers, there's nothing better than giving back to your own community. And I think that's one of the things that set Mainers apart from a lot of other places, is how we all really care about our community and support each other through events like this.
1: Sort of strengthens that bond.
7: Absolutely.
1: In both directions, yeah. When it comes to your company, you mentioned it's obviously been around a long time and it's a family company. Tell me a little bit more about what Steep Falls is, what they do, and sort of a little bit more about exactly what it is your company is all about.
7: Sure. Well, Steep Falls Building Supply, as the name says, is a building supply. So we're a full service lumber yard with building materials. You could build a house from the basement right on up to the top of the chimney with supplies from our store. We are servicing all of Southern Maine. We have a hardware store as well. And if anybody needs any help with a project, no matter how big or how small, we have staff on site to give you some guidance and suggestions on how to do it right. And we can also supply the materials that you need to do the job and make it come out great.
1: So sort of consult on how the actual stuff comes out, as
7: Absolutely.
1: Well as giving you the things you need to do it.
7: Absolutely. You know, what kind of windows do I need? What kind of roof would work? You know, how steep does the roof need to be? What kind of insulation do I need? All that stuff we can help you out with.
1: And that's, you said, for projects big and small. So if you're building a house from scratch, or you're putting on a porch, you know, you could basically...
7: Exactly right. If you're building shelves in your library, we can help you out.
1: Well, you've been hearing some stories that we've been sharing here today. I don't know if you have anything that you'd like to say to folks who might be listening, who might be thinking about making a donation, if they want to kind of follow in your footsteps here, support that community, doing the things you're talking about. You know, do you have a message for them?
7: There's nothing more satisfying than being able to give back to the people in your community. If you're a veteran and made that sacrifice to serve our country and our community, it's certainly worthwhile for us to support them, especially after they've their duty, and they might need a little help.
1: They will indeed. And I, you know, that we've been talking about this all day, too. This is also one of those situations where there's many resources for help, but there's always those gaps that exist. And that's one of the reasons why the Veterans Forward Group is so important to me, is that it finds those gaps and it is the thing that steps into them. So, you know, you've been hearing from Bill here today about why that's so important. So continue to give. We really appreciate all the gifts that we've had today. If we have more down the pike, 844-303-8387. That's the phone number to call. You can text Maine Vets to 50155 to make a donation. And as I said before, you can also go online to WGAN.com, and there's a you know, button there where you can donate for the Radiothon as well. So Bill from Steep Falls Building Supply, one of the hourly sponsors for the Make 12 Hours Count Veterans Forward Radiothon. We really appreciate you being with us here today, being a part, of course, of the Radiothon, and telling us a little bit more about your company and why this is so important to you. So thanks so much for being here.
7: No problem. Happy to do it.
1: You bet. All right. So I'm going to give the number one more time as we get out of the door here. 844-303-8387, Maine Vets to 50155. We're here until 6 tonight on News Radio WGAN, so we're going to take a quick break here. We'll be back with more in just a moment. We'll continue on with the Veterans Forward Radiothon next on WGAN.
8: 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South Portland City Council is going to vote on an emergency ordinance to restrict city employees from cooperating with immigration enforcement at their next meeting. Now, no city employee would be allowed to work with immigration enforcement, or could any funds or resources be used for enforcement. Press Herald reports ICE officers would not have access to city-owned properties for staging or processing, and would not have access to non-public areas. South Portland would join other cities like Portland, Lewiston, Rockland, and Waterville in officially restricting staff cooperation with ICE. Job seekers can meet with employers and veterans resource groups today in Alfred. The Maine Hire a Vet campaign is holding a hiring event from 11 till 3 at the York County Regional Training Center. Statewide campaign aims to help employers hire at least 100 veterans and military families in 100 days. Speaking of which, the WGAN 12-hour radiothon with Veterans Forward continues going on right now as we're raising money

0: For veterans in need. Congresswoman Shelley Pingree says veterans are feeling the cost of living crunch just like everyone else.
1: Everything you hear about is affordability. And veterans are the same as the rest of us caught in that trap. These are the people who sign up. They're willing to serve our country. The least all of us can do is reach into our pocket. That's just so critically important. We can all do our share.
0: Maine newsmakers and dignitaries are joining us all day long today as the Veterans Forward Radiothon continues. We are here till 6 this evening for that radiothon. AccuWeather forecast and Heather's air.
2: Sunshine mixing with clouds today. We'll have a cool breeze and a high of 59. We'll turn cloudy with a low of 41 tonight, then breezy with rain at times, high 59 tomorrow.
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4: All right, last half hour of my participation in today's 12 hours count for Veterans Forward Radiothon. That doesn't mean it's over, though. There's going to be a lot more after me, all the way to 6 p.m. That's the 12 hours I was just talking about. 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Before I go to our next guest, who is with us, Rick Bennett is going to be joining us, independent candidate for governor, in just a moment. Danny, we got some more gifts in. So let's
5: 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Judy Flaker, $100, in honor of Captain Jim Flaker, U.S. Navy of Korean War. Marguerite Sullivan, $50. And Marie Gressick, $50. 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
4: All right, so now that we've got that out of the way, and thank you to everybody, and thank you to everybody who's donating right now, because I'm sure there's people rushing to their computers and phones to make that donation. Let's turn our attention, as I said just a moment ago, to Rick Bennett, who is an independent candidate running for governor of Maine, and has very generously taken some time out of his very busy schedule today to tell us a little bit about his perspective on all this and why this is such an important effort. I know you got 2 weeks left, Rick, but I appreciate you spending some time with us this morning. You're probably in the fear and loathing part of elections, right?
6: Yeah. No, Matt, it's so great to be with you. And to thank you all for doing what you're doing today, and the volunteers and Bill Dodge Auto and all the donations coming in for such a worthy cause. You know, Maine has, I think, the second highest per capita number of veterans among all the states. If my numbers are right, it's right up there. And, you know, Maine has always been very welcoming of veterans. Of course, we had some stations here where people served their country here from Maine. And, you know, in my campaign around Maine, I've been walking around and visiting lots of people who came to Maine because they served at Loring, or they served at Brunswick, or elsewhere. And, you know, and they just fell in love with Maine. And so doing our part to help out veterans and welcome them to Maine and make sure they have services, it's just a wonderful thing you're doing. So thank you.
4: Well, thank you very much for that. And I know that it is a very important thing to a lot of us. We've been doing this for years, so we will try to break our record every year, which is great news. Of course, there's a greater need every year, it seems. And, you know, Rick, you've been state senator a long time. You were state senate president, obviously running for governor. So you have a kind of firsthand look, and you've seen a lot of stuff that goes on around the state, and not only your communities, but all around everywhere. And as you're knocking on doors and kissing babies and shaking hands, I'm sure you've seen a lot of what's been going on out there right now, struggling with you know, the cost of living, the rent costs, the, you know, home heating oil prices. These things are sort of all coming to a head at the same time, and a lot of folks are struggling, particularly in the veterans community. Tell me a little bit about your observations and what you've seen out there about that need part of this.
6: Yeah, you know, I think there should be a focus on housing, emergency relief.

0: addiction in particular. So we have behavioral health issues, substance use, mental health disorders. And so, you know, as we often the homelessness and these other issues go hand in hand. And while we find housing, we also need to make sure we have the wraparound services that gets people healthier. You know, but as I said, and as you've noted, and this, well, your case in point of what you're doing today. I mean, Maine responds like communities do to need, and this is a need, and people respect the service of our veterans, and they want to help. And so opening up the opportunity, as you're doing today, is critically important. So I encourage, I'll be making a donation when we hang up here. I very much encourage everybody to do the same. And so there's so much need. And as you point out, it's going to be a difficult winter. Expected to be cold. Heating oil and heating assistance is something critical. Financial hardship is a real thing. But also just, you know, rent, vehicle repairs, the basics of life. Maine people are having a hard time with them, and the veterans population in particular is, and we need to give them all the support we can.
1: Rick Bennett joining us, independent candidate for governor of Maine, talking a little bit about our effort here today to raise money for the Veterans Forward organization, part of Easter Seals. The phone number is 844-303-8387. You can text Maine Vets to 50155, and you can go online to wgan.com/veteransforward and give money that way as well. You know, I alluded to the fact that you've been sort of going all around the state and you've seen an awful lot here, and you know, those problems with home heating oil and whatnot, you know, they oftentimes are the start of a problem for a lot of individuals, yeah, particularly in the veterans community, right? You know, when you're living kind of on the edge and maybe you're doing paycheck to paycheck or you're just right there and then something goes wrong, your car's broken, mm-hmm, you know, the home heating oil goes up by a little bit and now you can't afford to make ends meet. That's the kind of thing that sends a lot of folks over the edge and makes it very difficult for them to be able to continue, which is where Veterans Forward comes in, because they kind of step into that gap right away. They are responsive, yeah, they're quick. And they're also, you know, I mean, I hate to say it, but they're not part of the federal government, the state government, the municipal government. They're able to be a little more efficient, I think, sometimes, and kind of directly attack the problem. You know, you've had a long career in public service, and you've seen how these all work together, right? And maybe that's my question to you, Rick, is sort of with all those services that are offered by the various government entities, right, and also groups like this, they sort of all support each other and supplement each other and make it possible to actually maybe achieve our goals of getting the help that is needed to the veterans community.
0: 100%. And, you know, government is kind of too slow, as you're saying. They don't respond because of bureaucracy or red tape or whatever it might be. They're not as immediately responsive. And often if people can get help immediately and they know where to turn immediately for assistance to get through a difficult spot, these problems don't ramp up. They don't metastasize into something worse. And, you know, it's like people who have a hard time with 1 month's rent because of some circumstance in their life. And then suddenly, you know, they're facing eviction. If they're evicted, then they have to go back and find a new security deposit and 2 months' rent and all that. And they just get deeper and deeper into trouble. So I think what you're doing is critically important. And for veterans to have a place to call, it's critical. And I think that's what, you know, assistance given best is given early. I think about the Boots to Roots program in Freeport that, you know, welcomes veterans who are thinking about transitioning to civilian life, how they can come to Maine and get integrated, find jobs, find the right schools for their kids, get additional training if they're looking for that. It's that kind of like forward thinking, lean into the issue, help people at that moment they need help rather than putting them on some waiting list and then having the problem ramp up and create more trouble and a lot of difficulty for people going forward. So that's why I love what you're doing. And it's just so much in need, and it's so complementary to the steady help from, you know, that we have once people are in the system, getting health care needs, getting mental health help, you know, on a longer term basis. Often that critical help at the moment of crisis is just the most important thing.
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0: always, and you have been stepping up big time. The phone number is 844-303-8387. Just as we wrap up here, Rick, you know, you kind of some parting thoughts. I've been asking most of the folks that have been joining me today to make their final pitch, right? Because I think that the audience obviously listening to this is pretty sympathetic. They obviously understand what a problem this is and how we need to help. I think a lot of people are sometimes hesitant because they don't think they can make a difference. You know, maybe my $20 doesn't really make a big difference, so who cares if I give or don't give, because it's not really going to ultimately be the thing that ultimately saves anybody. If you had a message to the people listening right now about that need, about the gift they could give and why it's so important, what would your message to them be?
1: Every bit helps, and along with a financial gift, however small it may be, however large, is a thought of love, a thought of compassion, a thought of help. And when you're invested in that help, good things happen. And you're likely to share the news of your giving. I think, you know, giving is a great gift in itself, and it's shown to reward people in many ways. And so it not only is the direct help for the veterans in need and Veterans Forward and all the great work that they're doing, but just remember that when you give, you're being part of a larger community, and you get a lot back from that. And so I say give for the cause, certainly, but give for yourself too, because every bit helps. It can make a difference. $100 sometimes can make a huge difference in a person's life, and it can be that point where they can fix the car, they can pay that extra on their heating oil bill. And so never think that a little bit, $10, $5, $20 is too small. Be a part of the community of giving, and good things happen.
0: Well, that's a very, I think, kind of you to say it, and well put, for sure. And again, Rick Bennett, not only thank you for your time today telling us about all the reasons why it's important to give, but the good donation you're giving as well. That's a tremendous gift, and we very much appreciate it. It's going to make a big difference, and we appreciate you spending some time with us this morning as well. Good luck on the last 2 weeks. I know you got a lot of work to do, and taking time out of that schedule is probably not easy for you, so thank you so much for being here.
1: It's great to be with you, Matt. Thank you. All right. Good luck today.
0: Thanks. Now we're doing pretty good. I appreciate the good luck. So the phone number, again, 844-303-8387. The text line, 50155, and the word Maine Vets, text to that number. And then WGAN.com/veterans forward is the online portal. If you want to go on to the website, you can do it that way. Lots of great ways to give, and we encourage you to do so as we move forward with the Make 12 Hours Count for Veterans Forward Radiothon on WGAN. Let's take a break and come back with more in a moment. Let's toss things over to Jason, we're gonna take a break. We got to get that squared, right? So we're going to take a quick break. When we come back on the other side of it, we'll march on, and we got a little bit more. For me to close out here, I'll talk to Brian Cummings, Director of Veteran Services, who is with me, and he's been with me in studio this entire time. So we'll chat a little bit about sort of what they do and why it's so important coming up next as I wrap up my time on the show. Let's take that break. We'll be right back on WGN.
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4: If someone lied to you over and over again, well, you're being lied to over and over again in the false and slimy attack ads against Susan Collins. But don't take our word for it. 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On July 7th, factcheck.org ruled the dark money ad attacking Susan on stock trading was false. On August 12th, FactCheck ruled the ad claiming Susan voted to cut Medicaid is false. On September 28th, PolitiFact ruled that ad bizarrely attacking Susan on Jeffrey Epstein was false. We could go on and on.

0: With all the dark money attacks that have been ruled false, see for yourself at checkthetruth.com. Because the only way to fight the lies is with the truth. 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
1: I'm Susan Collins, candidate for U.S. Senate, and I approve this message to set the record straight.
0: Paid for by Collins for Senator.
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2: It is 9:48 on the WGAN Morning News, and we appreciate you listening to the Make 12 Hours Count for Veterans Forward Radiothon, which we have been doing since 6 a.m., and it will conclude at 6 p.m. That will be the 12 hours. We're very proud to be doing it. The proclamation today, by the way, that today is Veterans Forward Day in Maine, is a nice little addendum to all this. We're asking Mainers to show up for the veterans and the military families who have shown up for us over the years. You can call 844-303-8387 to do just that. We were just looking at some of the tallies that have been coming in. I'm not going to give an overall number, but it looks pretty good. I'm pretty pleased with what we've been able to do today, but it is not enough. It is not enough. We need to get that train rolling throughout the rest of our 12 hours count radiothon. So we've got, 8 hours left of it, right? There's plenty of time left. Yeah. But anyway, they've been rolling in. So that phone number I just gave you, 844-303-8387, is one way. You can give online at WGAN.com/veterans forward. And you can also text 250155, Maine Vets, and you can get a link that way. So I've now told you how to give. Let's talk a little bit about why to give. And we kicked off our time here this morning when we began the radiothon by talking to Brian Cummings, Senior Director of Military and Veterans Services for Easter Seals Maine. And I will end my time here by also talking to Brian, yeah, because he's back and he's been here the whole time.
6: I've been here the whole time. Glad to be here.
2: He's been furiously checking and refreshing the websites, looking to see all the donations coming in, and it's been good news so far. So, Brian, the why.
6: Yeah, let's very thankful. Yeah, and so why are donations important? And I do get asked that question because, you know, we also work with a federal grant. We help veterans find employment through a federal grant. We're involved with some suicide prevention work that we also help with. So it's a fair question, right? So yeah, we're fortunate, though, to have outstanding state programs, outstanding federal programs. Those programs have a lot of eligibility requirements and a lot of red tape. And when that genuine emergency...
2: So even when they

0: And it can help sometimes. It's just involved.
1: It's a timing thing. Yeah. Yeah. I told a story yesterday when I was talking, getting ready for the radiothon. We had a veteran last winter. His mom had actually reached out to me. She wasn't living in Maine, but the veteran had been too embarrassed to ask for help. He had no heating oil. But he had a glass of water next to his bed that froze during the night.
0: Good Lord.
1: Like, you know, so, I mean, it's just that was, again, things seemed to happen on a Friday. That was a Friday afternoon, you know. So that was an urgent situation where you can't wait 2 weeks to fix that problem. It's got to be dealt with. So that's where these donations help, you know. And I want folks to remember, like, a few hundred dollars at exactly the right time. You've mentioned it several times today, Matt, can change the direction of someone's life.
0: Yeah.
1: It really can.
0: It's like the butterfly effect, right? It's just this one little tiny thing that can just
1: see it time and time spiral, again. Yeah. And I'm like, if you can intervene early, you can prevent another homeless veteran. Literally, you can do that with your donations. That's why it's so important. Nobody who served our country should have to choose between heating their home and putting food on the table. So, yeah,
0: it's a pretty big need, obviously, that exists. And, you know, we've been highlighting, you know, sort of all morning about the various roles that these groups all have, you know, the federal programs and obviously what you're doing with Veterans Forward here. Mm-hmm. And I was kind of just talking about it with Rick a little bit too. Like, I mean, the best case scenario and like the perfect arrangement would be that there are areas of responsibility and things are being done, and collectively we're able to catch everybody, mm-hmm. and that we'll have a zero.
1: That's the
0: in
1: goal.
0: Veterans deaths and suicides. We'll have a zero in homelessness. We'll have a zero in people that are, you know, sort of on the edge economically, mm-hmm. and are just unable to make ends meet and things like that. It's not where we're at now, but it's the goal of where we're going. Yep. I mean, would you feel, I mean, we've been doing this years, right? Do you feel like that there is progress being made there?
1: I talked about this recently too. Like I feel that the partners we work with in Maine, I'm so grateful. You know, the Maine Bureau of Veteran Services are going to be on later. I know Dave Richmond will be on the family support team, you know, with the Army and Air National Guard. Everyone's really, at this point, I've seen a coalescing of working together. And hopefully, I'm hopeful that we've been a part of the reason for that happening. It was something that I aim to do. I want to have, when a veteran knocks on my door, you know, any of the other agencies' doors, to have us know what the resources are and to be able to help, you know. And we are grateful for the work they do. Sometimes the fact that we can get them, you know, handed off for some mental health or you know, or to address some of those more serious issues is because we're able to stop that immediate problem, you know, and yeah. fix it. And I know it's hard. I know it's hard for veterans to ask for help. I'm a veteran, I still talk to the veterans every day. And a guy yesterday was heart, you know, he's heartbroken to have to ask for help. And the thing I let him know is that, like, we've got your back. We're all veterans too. Everyone needs a hand sometimes. So there's no shame in needing some help once in a while. So.
0: Well, you know, over the years doing this, I've also heard so many stories about how, you know, when you have an organization like this and they're so close to the mm-hmm. veterans community and you're talking peer to peer and you have relationships with folks or whatnot, mm-hmm. you know, in many respects, they don't even have to ask for the help because you guys identify that there is something going on here.
1: Yeah.
0: And you're saying, look, man,
1: yep.
0: we've got things that we can do
1: yep.
0: that can make sure that this is taken care of here. So let's get that done. Let's take care of that.
1: Senator King spoke this morning briefly about something that stuck with me too, is about, you know, the suicide, you know, a 17.7 suicide today, and that most of those occur when folks, a lot of veterans that we work with, they miss that camaraderie and that band of brothers and sisters of it they had in the military.
0: It's a big shock when they leave this
1: earth. Yeah, because it's not like that in the civilian world. It is, though, with this veteran community that we work with, and Maine has that available. So, you know, a lot of the folks we work with are just trying to get them included in that, you know, and to let them know we're still here. A lot of folks that we've helped have gone on to help other veterans. So, which is great. So I think you'll get a chance to talk to some people today. So
0: yeah, I know you're gonna hear a bunch of that
1: yep.
0: this morning throughout the rest of the day
1: yep.
0: as we march on,
1: yep.
0: For sure. But again, I'll give the phone number if you are able to give, and I will repeat myself. It doesn't matter how much you give. I mean, give the most you can, but if that's $5, give $5. If that's $500, give $500. We've had both of those, by the way. So if you can, give it. do it. And the phone number is 844-303-8387. The text line is 50155. Main Vets to that number. We'll get you a link where you can donate, and then you can go online to wgan.com/veterans-forward and give online there. You know, talk to me a little bit too about, you know, the organization running it and making sure that we actually have the resources necessary to be able to actually do the mission you just described. I mean, it's a big job, right? And you'd love to probably have like another 100 people as the care coordinators and the people that are out there that are, you know, directly connected to the veterans community, because obviously that would help, right?
1: Yeah.
0: But that can't happen without the resources necessary to be able to make it happen.
1: Yeah. I mean, it really, we need the resources. I know that if we've got a veteran moving into an apartment, I've got folks who can help him move furniture, and help him get moved. Or when a veteran gets housed and needs a hand getting things from point A to point B, I have people. It's the money that we need to fix the problem. Yeah. So, yeah. And, always happy to have people involved. I'm really grateful. Look forward to the car show coming up this weekend.
0: Everybody's looking forward to that. We like the cars.
1: It's one of my favorite day of the year. Yeah. So come out and say hi and meet AJ and me and my team. And we're thankful for you. I would tell everyone who's listening that you're a part of a team too. We definitely could not do it without you folks. So, yeah.
0: Well, we're proud to do it. I mean, we've been doing it for years, and it's because we believe in the cause. It's something that's very close to our hearts. And, you know, you heard this, heard a little from Bobby Charles, you heard it from some of the others as well, because there are so many veterans in the state of Maine, most of our families, we know at least one veteran. I know for me personally, it was everybody in my father's generation. Mm-hmm. So like all of his brothers served in everything from World War II all the way through to Korea. Yeah. Mm-hmm. They were all serving in some, and then in multiple branches too. I mean, Navy, Army, etc. So, you know, we all kind of know somebody. It's all part of our family. So it touches us pretty deeply when there's a problem in this community that needs to be solved. And so that's one of the reasons why we care about it. I can tell you that for sure. So again, I'll give you the phone number and all the information one more time as I get out the door. Brian, so thanks so much for being here. I know you're going to be here for the rest of the day too. So you got a long day ahead, but this is the end of my time. So the least I could do is to first of all, say thank you to everybody that's given, and also to give you that number one more time. It's 844-303-8387, and Danny's been saying it. Operators are standing by right now. They're probably answering phones as we speak. So go ahead and give that number a call, and you can give that way. Maine Vets to 50155, and online once again at wgan.com/veterans-forward. If you can't remember the veterans forward part, it's just on the front page. You go to wgan.com. It's right on the slider up front. Nice little graphic created. You just click on it, and it gives you the link that you need there. So it's a lot of different options for you. We try to make it as easy as possible for you to give, and many of you have. So to those who have stepped up already, thank you so much for your support. Remember that the amount is less important than your participation. So if you can give 25, if you can give 50, if you can give 50,000, we'll take it all. Anything that you can, because with many people participating, even small numbers can really accumulate to a lot of money. And that's going to be a huge help to the veterans community in Maine. So give anything you possibly can. And stay tuned, too, because we're going to have a lot of great guests lined up here to continue to tell you about the work and the very important work that they do at Veterans Forward and why it's so necessary for you to support it. So I'm going to be handing off things here. The baton will be passed. Jeff Pierce is going to be coming in here. I believe John Shannon, too, is going to be joining Jeff. So it's going to be a lot of fun. Stay tuned for that. See you in a minute.
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4: From ABC News, I'm Sherry Preston. President Trump spent another day on the campaign trail Wednesday talking to voters about affordability in Montana. Here's ABC's Karen Waugh.
5: With the midterms less than 3 weeks away, President Trump in Montana last night painting a positive picture of the economy.
6: We don't have inflation and tariffs don't cause inflation. You know what they cause? Wealth. They cause wealth. We're richer now.
5: But a new inflation report shows prices rising higher than economists expected, up 3.7% from a year ago.
4: And we've learned this morning that wholesale prices were up 6.3% in September compared to last year and 5.6% higher than in August. That is the biggest increase in 4 years. New numbers out about jobs today as well. That news a little more positive, says ABC's Jim Ryan.
7: It's the fifth consecutive week that fewer than 200,000 initial claims for state unemployment benefits have been filed. The Labor Department puts the figure at 199,000 for the week that just ended, about 1,000 more than the previous week. The total number of out-of-work Americans collecting unemployment sits just over 1.7 million.
4: There was a jump in retail sales last month, but a big chunk of the spending went toward paying for gas, according to the Commerce Department. Ukraine striking an oil refinery in Russia. As Ukrainian President Zelensky says, Russia was first to break the so-called energy ceasefire brokered by President Trump. And, says ABC chief foreign correspondent Ian Pannell,
8: Ukraine accuses Elon Musk of limiting access to Starshield, the military-grade version of his Starlink internet service, crucial to their drone program and ability to fend off Russian attacks. Musk pushing back, writing, any limits on speed or usage are decided by the U.S. military and ultimately the President of the United States.
4: A roof collapse at a private school in northwestern Pakistan has killed at least 34 children and a teacher. The Dow is up 177 points. You're listening to ABC News.
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15: 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Supermarket giant Hannaford is facing accusations it displays signs falsely claiming it sells only sustainable seafood. New lawsuit claims Hannaford actually sells industrially farmed salmon that gravely harms marine ecosystems and destroys marine life worldwide. The suit contends Hannaford misleadingly advertises sustainable seafood and sells high-quality traceable products. The class action lawsuit was filed in federal court in New York. Hannaford's parent company is the largest grocery retailer on the East Coast, and of course Hannaford has a dominant presence here in Maine. Cumberland County District Attorney candidate Stephanie Anderson and incumbent Jacqueline Sartoris are continuing to throw jabs at each other. The two clashed in a forum last night where Anderson accused Sartoris of running an office in disarray with no accountability that's led to major crime and homeless issues on Portland city streets. The Press Herald reports Sartoris says she's overseen a drop in the crime rate and brought a focus to sexual assault and domestic violence cases. The two face off in November's election. U.S. House Speaker Mike Johnson has been trying to boost Republican hopes in the upcoming election while campaigning here in Maine. Now, Johnson appeared with Republican congressional candidate Paul LePage in Bangor, where he said he disagrees with polling and a growing sense Republicans are heading toward defeat. Johnson has been crisscrossing the country in a campaign blitz that'll total more than 20 states and 40 districts this month. LePage and Democrat Matt Dunlap are vying for the seat held by retiring Democratic Representative Jared Golden. University of New England is launching a new event designed to connect students with employers and career opportunities. UNA Director of Career Readiness Ashley Bigda says they're trying to break down barriers for students seeking jobs.
16: We're trying to bring together community community that really personalizes the world of work in a way that helps students understand that there are people behind the organizations and those titles actually have faces to them.
15: CBS 13 News reports the Nor'easter Global Network launched in conjunction with UNE's second in industry exploration day Wednesday. The WGAN 12-hour radiothon with Veterans Forward continues as we're raising money for veterans in need. Democratic Governor candidate

0: Hannah Pingree says people are getting squeezed financially right now, but is hoping they can find a few dollars for a good cause.
1: You know, lots of folks in Maine are running on tight budgets. It's a hard year. But again, you know, I do think Mainers show up for each other. And if you have an extra $25, $50, $100, this will go a long way.
0: Radiothon continues momentarily. AccuWeather the forecast now, Heather Zehr.
2: Sunshine mixing with clouds today. We'll have a cool breeze and a high of 59. We'll turn cloudy with a low of 41 tonight, then breezy with rain at times, high 59 tomorrow.
0: Next high tide of Portland Harbor is 12:46 this afternoon. I'm Jason Taylor, News Radio WGAN.
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5: Thanks for having me back again. This is truly one of the highlights of my year, every year, co-hosting this hour with you, because I know how special the event is. It's special to both of us for a variety of reasons. But, you know, when anything to help veterans is near and dear to my heart. So I'm happy to have the time away from WPOR for a little bit. For a variety of reasons, my morning co-host, I need a break once in a while, and I can come in here and spend some time with you. I'm so, sorry, I wasn't supposed to be totally serious.
4: You're fine. So all day long, folks have been calling in and showing their support for veterans in need. So Veterans Forward, for those just tuning in and expecting to hear the Financial Exchange, will give a overview of what Veterans Forward is. So Veterans Forward is a program of Easter Seals, and Veterans Forward is a hand-up organization, meaning that they're bridging the gap for veterans in need in generally small dollar amounts. If a veteran needs a tank of gas, or a veteran needs help with their rent, housing assistance is huge for Veterans Forward right now. If you would like to make a donation and help a veteran in need, no amount is too big, of course, but no amount is too small. If you can only spare $10 and you call the Bill Dodge Auto Group phone bank at 844-303-8387, or you can text Maine Vets, all one word, that's Maine with an E, Vets with an S, to 50155. We make it easy for you to make a donation. And John Shannon, you personally have done a lot of work for veterans, and your dad is a veteran as well.
5: Yeah, my dad spent decades in the Air Force. I was an Air Force brat growing up, which is oddly a term I never heard until after my dad's retirement. I never heard that until he was out of the Air Force, because I guess growing up, that's not a term that we Air Force brats actually use when talking to each other. But traveled around the nation, all around North America, as my dad was stationed here, there, and everywhere. And it was a really great life growing up, that military lifestyle, that Air Force life. And I look back on it really fondly, of all the places that we saw and the places my dad was stationed, and the work that he did as a security police officer in the Air Force for 25 years or so. It's a fond memories, and I'm really happy to help in whatever way I can to get people to, you know, make a donation. Like you said, even small donations help, as Veterans Forward is great at helping. You know, people have asked me, Why did these veterans need so much help? Aren't there services? Yeah, but sometimes it takes a minute. And Veterans Forward fills in that gap. Because if you are already in need of help and there's a gap before the services can get to you, now you're even farther behind than you were.
4: Absolutely. And some of these things that Veterans Forward does, these small amounts of money, are literally gaps in the system where you can't, where they can't necessarily get that small amount of money quickly or at all through whatever programs. And that's where Veterans Forward comes in to help bridge that gap. They call it a hand up organization. And as you deal with your dad and in his later in life, you know, you find more and more veterans are a proud people.
5: Yeah.
4: Right. And the commonality here is they're not used to asking for help.
5: That is 100% true, Jeff. My, you know, my dad's dealing with some health issues right now and spent a month recently, you know, in a hospital and in a rehab facility to get him back on his feet again. He's doing great. He's doing better now than he was before. If he had asked for the help before, he would have not been in the situation he was in. But, you know, that proud ex-military guy, he's like, I can do it myself. I'm fine. It's okay to ask for help. People are waiting to help.
4: Absolutely. And that's the thing with Veterans Forward, right? You know, you don't live that far away from dad, so you can help out and you can say, Dad, you need some help.
5: That's a blessing.
4: And these veterans, a lot of times, don't have any personal resources, family connections, these sorts of things. And that's where the organization like Veterans Forward helps. And if you would like to help a veteran in need, 844-303-8387. The operators are standing by at the Bill Dodge Auto Group phone bank, or text Maine Vets to 50155, and don't text and drive.
5: Bill Dodge Auto Group is a busy place over the next couple days because, you know, the phone bank, very busy right now, all set up for this radiothon. Sunday, I will be there. We've got, there's a major, I think it's probably the biggest car show in Maine. I know it's the final car show of the season. We had well over 600 cars there last year with WPOR and Bill Dodge Auto Group for the Hot Rods and Heroes car show. Also a benefit for Veterans Forward. It's a $20 entry fee, and 100% of that goes to Veterans Forward. 100%. There's no overhead or anything like that. Your $20 entry fee. And that's the only cost for the day. It's free to come in for the day. It's one of the most fun days of the year, partly because I'm such a car lover. You know, I'm such a car guy. But cars from, like, categories from the 1920s to now, and parking lots filled with cars. It's pretty amazing the folks at Bill Dodge who are in way over their head and somehow manage. It's really incredible because, you know, they all pull together. Every car that they sell is moved off the lot for Sunday. And all of the, I should say lots, because this car show has grown so much over the last few years that we've now expanded to multiple lots at Bill Dodge there off Larrabee Road in Westbrook, because 600 or 700 cars, that's a lot. It's a lot of space. It's a lot of people. And you won't, it's a good thing you can't buy a car on Sunday in Maine, because there are no cars for sale on any of the Bill Dodge lots the day of the Hot Rods and Heroes car show Sunday. It is filled with people who bring their cars right before the, they used to, before this, have them put away for the season. There's this one more car show that really took off, and I think it's largely due to the fact that it is for such a great cause, it to benefit Veterans Forward. We have a big day. Like I said, the, you know, 600 or 700 cars. That was like, it's growing every year. So as it grows exponentially, I would say we might have 800 cars this year. It is a huge event. There's every type of vehicle. There are military vehicles. There are, you know, cars, trucks, motorcycle categories and everything. Live music from Toby McAllister and the Sierra Sounds. There's food trucks. 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
4: Fantastic. John Shannon from 101.9 POR. We'll have more with John coming up. We're going to speak with Randall Liberty. He is the former commissioner for the Department of Corrections and a United States Army veteran. We'll talk to Randall next on the Make 12 Hours Count for Veterans Forward Radiothon.
0: Now the latest from the 98.5 FM and AM 560 WGAN News Center. Convicted sex offender and two-time Maine governor candidate Elliot Cutler is going back to jail today, where he's set to spend the next 73 days. Cutler was convicted of possessing sexually explicit images of children in 2023. He was originally sentenced to 4 years, but only served 9 months behind bars before being placed on probation. Cutler has been accused of violating his probation 6 times. He's now serving 73 days after a Hancock County judge imposed a sentence for 3 confirmed violations. Well, the final debate between incumbent Republican Senator Susan Collins and Democratic challenger Troy Jackson is tonight in Bangor. The hour-long debate is taking place at Husson University's Gracie Theater, and it'll include a live audience for the first time this election cycle. Polls between the two have remained tight since Jackson came onto the ballot this summer, with most falling within the margin of error. The Maine Senate race is being closely watched across the country as pivotal in determining control of Congress. News Radio WGAN is collaborating with Veterans Forward for the 12-hour radiothon to provide emergency financial assistance, housing support, and other critical resources to veterans in need. Republican governor candidate and veteran himself, Bobby Charles, says military service has a rich tradition in Maine.
6: If you love anything about Maine, understand that it was that generation, those generations, and those people who stepped up. They lived by the code of honor. And by God, if we want to preserve that code and preserve them, we should give to Veterans Forward.
0: 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Now let's get your AccuWeather forecast and meteorologist Heather Zaire.
2: Sunshine mixing with clouds today. We'll have a cool breeze and a high of 59. We'll turn cloudy with a low of 41 tonight, then breezy with rain at times, high 59 tomorrow.
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4: Right. 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
5: I wonder how that's going to autocorrect.
4: Yeah, right. I think the first time I did it. I'm Jeff Pierce, Director of Media and Military Partnerships for Reads Across America. 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
5: Thanks for having me again this year. It's terrific to be back. It's terrific to help this cause and help raise money. I'm glad to hear that there are already great donations rolling in. And my phone did not autocorrect it at all, so that's good news.
4: And normally I'd apologize to this man for keeping him waiting, but since he's recently retired, we congratulate Randall Liberty, former commissioner for the Department of Corrections, on his recent retirement. Thank you for joining us, sir.
13: Yeah, it's a pleasure to be here. Thank you.
4: And congratulations on your retirement.
13: Thank you. It's I've been retired for about 12 days now, and I've already picked up some additional work. So I'm doing some consulting work for the Department of Corrections systems nationally, and so I'm down in Massachusetts today doing some training with them.
4: Well, I'm glad you could take the time away from doing that. And isn't that how it works, right? You head into consulting after you retire from your real job because you don't really want to retire, right, sir?
13: No, I sure don't. I've been at this law enforcement corrections for 44 years, and I want to, you know, share some of those lessons learned over the years of in those positions. I was at the Kennebec County Sheriff's Office for 26 years, the elected sheriff for the last 9, and then I was warden of the Maine State Prison for 3, and I was a commissioner for 8. So I'd like to share those lessons learned with the next generation of leaders. And I find great enjoyment in that.
5: And you'll probably find that you have less free time in your retirement than you had when you were actually working.
13: I think you're probably right.
4: We're talking to Randall Liberty. He's the former commissioner for the Department of Corrections here in the great state of Maine. And so, Randall, you know, Veterans Forward is an organization I know that's near and dear to your heart, as you are a United States Army veteran. So somewhere in that resume you just listed off, you were also a reservist for the United States Army. How long were you in the reserves?
13: Yeah, so I was active duty for 3 years as a military policeman. I was in at Fort McClellan, Alabama, and I was stationed in Korea as a military policeman in Yongsan, and then Fort Riley, Kansas. And I came off active duty and really had always had a yearning to be an infantryman. So I was fortunate to be able to be in Bravo Company, throw the 172nd in Mountain Infantry Unit in Maine for 7 years. I served in Italy with them, greatly enjoyed my time there. And then I joined the 98th Division, where I was a drill sergeant at Fort Benning and Fort Leonardwood in the reserves. I did that for 7 years. And then I was promoted to chief instructor at West Point. I taught there for 3. And then in 04, I got the opportunity to have an all-expense-paid trip to Iraq. I volunteered to be on a 10-man MIT team that was embedded with 800 Iraqi infantry. We initially trained them on the Iranian border, and then we received orders to go to Fallujah, and we fought with the 1st Marine Division for 10 months down in that city.
4: Wow.
5: It's not possible to even say thank you for service like that over so many years. And you're so casual about all of those stories. Like it's like I went to Shaw's today and then stopped at 7-Eleven on the way home. That's unbelievable record of service. Thank you so much.
13: I loved every minute of it. I love the Army. I love the fellowship. I love the brotherhood. You know, I really found a home in the Army that I greatly enjoyed. And the reserve guard active duty balance allowed me to pursue my law enforcement career, and so it was really good balance, and especially the opportunity to serve in Iraq with the men of the 1st Marine Division, just absolutely amazing. And anyone that has had any affiliation with the Marines knows that the Marine Corps is a national treasure. It's an honor to serve with them.
4: Absolutely. We're talking to Randall Liberty. He is the former commissioner for the Department of Corrections here in Maine. It's all part of the Make 12 Hours Count for Veterans Forward Radiothon. If you would like to help a veteran in need, 844-303-8387, or you can text Maine Vets to 50155.
5: Can you tell us a little bit about the connections you saw between veterans and your time at the Department of Corrections?
13: Yeah, so you know, when I returned from Iraq in 05, I was pretty quickly elected sheriff. And, you know, you don't really understand the trauma of war and how it relates to people when they return until you've actually experienced combat. And so it really opened my eyes. And while I was sheriff, we created a veterans pod at the Kennebec County Sheriff's Office. And then we worked very closely with Justice Nancy Mills as she created the first veterans court as part of the Court of Concurrent Disorder Court in Augusta. And that court allowed us to not forgive the crimes that were committed by veterans, but have a broader understanding of post-traumatic stress, traumatic brain injury, and just service overall, how it may have impacted the decision-making of some of these veterans. And so to co-locate him, to bring Togas VA Vet Center into the Peer Mentors of Maine into the Kennebec County Jail to help these veterans navigate that, and then work with Justice Nancy Mills and Everett Fowle at the time, District Attorney, now Megan Maloney, really made a big difference. And so people were given first chance, a second chance, really, with some restorative justice work, some treatment. And then when I became warden at the Maine State Prison, we created a veterans pod there, and it continues to exist there, where 74 veterans that are incarcerated are at the Maine State Prison. We created the Sergeant Brian Bucher Memorial American Legion Post inside that unit at the Maine State Prison, memorializing Sergeant Brian Bucher, who was a Green Beret from East Benton, Maine, and he served two tours in Vietnam, was killed in action. The last tour was awarded the Congressional Medal of Honor, and so that American Legion Post memorializes that. And we're helping veterans, just co-locating, being together, receiving services, and being able to re-enter the community in better shape than when they arrived.
4: We're talking to Randall Liberty, former commissioner for the Department of Corrections for the state of Maine. If you would like to help a veteran in need, 844-303-8387. The Bill Dodge Auto Group phone bank is standing by at 844-303-8387. So how does an organization like Veterans Forward help with that reentry out of a facility?
13: Critically important that if people are going to be successful upon release from custody, they have to have the ability to navigate housing and treatment if they need it, or facilitation to get to Togas. And Togas is a real treasure, does a fantastic job. Employment, all of those transitional services are done by Veterans Forward. And I think that, I've seen firsthand the sacrifice that are made by individuals that serve in our military and certainly serve in combat. And I think that it's when we send troops off to war, waving our flags and yellow ribbons, it's critically important when they come back that we have a duty to assist them to reintegrate and to help them as they try to find employment, housing, and treatment. And this is a great opportunity to support, Veterans Forward in doing that.
5: Sir, with all your time serving in combat and coming home, when you started at the Department of Corrections, were you surprised at the scale of the need for veterans?
13: No, I've been at it for a while, and I served, about three decades on the street as a law enforcement officer, and I saw it. I saw individuals coming back that were isolating, that were quick to anger, maybe quick to emotion. Let's say a machine gunner is in Afghanistan, and he's so important to his platoon, and he has a great level of responsibility. He has that tribe, as Sebastian Younger speaks about in the book, The Tribe. That clan he's with is so important, and they love each other. And when that unit, that platoon is disbanded, and they come home, or they get out of the military, the people can be a bit lost, and they can be impacted by the service. And so I'd seen that on the street. And in fact, myself and Jennifer Rooks did a documentary maybe 15 years ago now. It's called A Matter of Duty. And listeners can pull that up now on, if they just Google A Matter of Duty, Maine Public Broadcasting. And it really talks about in depth my transition coming back. I was a bit angry and I was a bit emotional. And the help that I received. And really the message is, any veteran out there that is in need, please reach out. Please go to Togas. Please go to Veterans Forward. And get the assistance that you deserve in your transition. People are out there. They want to help you. Citizens of the state of Maine in America appreciate your service. And this gives them an opportunity to help you.
4: We're talking to Randall Liberty. He is a United States Army veteran and former commissioner for the Department of Corrections. Thank you for your time, sir. Thank you for your service to this nation. 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
14: Here's what politician Troy Jackson claims.
15: You don't get to buy the government that you want.
14: But let's look at what Troy Jackson did in Augusta. When Jackson was state Senate president, his son was one of the highest paid lobbyists in town. Special interests paid his son, and Jackson changed his positions. It was reported that Jackson, quote, flipped his position as his son lobbied. The Portland Press Herald reported Jackson flipped a lot. And Jackson's family has raked in nearly $200,000 lobbying. One company opposed a bill cracking down on their emissions. They paid Jackson's son thousands, and magically the bill they opposed with Troy Jackson in charge, it just went away. Coincidence or corruption? 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
5: Well, thanks for giving me the opportunity to be part of this. 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And you know, anytime I can drop what I'm doing to help out veterans, I'm super happy to help out. And I think a lot of people feel that way. And we are seeing that with the results of the calls coming into the phone bank.
4: And speaking of folks that drop everything to help out veterans, Scott Carter is on the line. Scott is a board member for Veterans Forward. Scott, thank you for joining us today.
19: Very welcome, Jeff. Thank you. And John, thank you all so much for everything you're doing for us today. And we are just very, very grateful for everybody who's calling in, texting, and really supporting our Maine veterans. Thank you so very much.
4: Well, thank you for the work that you do with Veterans Forward. So, Scott, you're a United States Air Force veteran, and we'll keep you out of the doghouse and also mention that your wife is also a United States Air Force veteran, and we appreciate both your service to this nation. And so, as a veteran, what inspired you to get involved with Veterans Forward?
19: You know, I moved here in 2021, so I'm from away. But my wife and I, you know, I was in the government for 30 years. And so I never forgot, right? You're always taught as a veteran, you give back, right? You

0: They are what I term a day-to-day organization. And I don't want to offend anybody here, but, you know, yes, homelessness is a critical challenge. We have to look out for that. But Veterans Forward and the money that's being donated today is for the day-to-day. The veteran who engine, you know, heat water pump went out on the car. You know, the heat pump went bad. Boy, just can't afford that heating oil this month. I need some rental assistance. Mm-hmm. That day-to-day help that, you know, that folks don't see. You know, we all see the gratitude, and we're so grateful for, you know, Veterans Day and all that come out. But I think what really got me working with Veterans Forward was the commitment of the staff and the fact that day-to-day, they're out there helping folks. If it's even from, you know, a veteran is calling from Caribou who needs help about 3 months ago, we had to get him down to Augusta. There was a room for him. So here we go. Email went out. We all mobilized. And next thing you know, we have one transporting to here. Other one takes him from here. We get him set up. Everything's good to go. So I think that's, you know, Jeff, I think that's the real draw for me was the fact that you can really see that day to day they're making a difference, you know, for veterans in Maine. And as you know, Maine, you know, we have, you know, different challenges up here. So that's why. And thank you for mentioning my wife, Stephanie, who I did meet in the Air Force. And by the way, only knew for 3 months. And July 7th, we celebrated our 40th year. So, yes, she's amazing. She outranked me. And she's awesome. So thank you for mentioning her, too.
1: Happy anniversary. 40 is great. And she continues to outrank you in life.
0: without fail.
2: Scott, I like the way that basically you describe Veterans Forward as you take care of the surprises.
0: Yeah, I think, you know, look, we all, you know, no matter your lot in life, you know, you're going to face a challenge, right? I mean, who hasn't had the, you know, air conditioner go out or the refrigerator go out or, you know, a golly, right? Anything, right? And so, you know, we all are, and nowadays, you know, unfortunately, I'm not trying to be one way or the other here, but we're having challenges, right?
2: There are more surprises than, you know,
0: Yeah. That's reality. That's reality, especially up here in Maine. Look at, you know, the heating costs and the different challenges we have with transportation. So, yes, we're there for that surprise, right? Boom, all of a sudden I didn't realize that. It goes out and we're there. And I think that's the key, right? And, again, yes, homelessness, and, yes, we need to eliminate that. That should never be. But the little things, I think, beforehand are critical, right? That day-to-day, right? What happens, you know, if you can't get that repair, that $600, well, next thing you know, now you're late at your job.
2: Yeah.
0: Okay. Well, now you might lose your job. Well, electric bill comes now. Damn it. I got to pay that, but I need my car payment made, right? Mm-hmm. So, yeah, Jeff, that is. It's the little surprises that Veterans Forward is always there, and that's why they're just amazing.
1: 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We're talking to Scott Carter. He is a Veterans Forward board member and a United States Air Force veteran. And Scott, when we talk about no matter how big or how small, and you touched on this, right, with respect to the donation, I mean, literally, we see the smallest amount of money making a huge difference in the life of a veteran with some of these things that you're talking about.
0: Well, that's absolutely correct, Jeff, and what we see here too. And again, thank you everybody for calling in today and donating. And I think the big thing is that little donation, that $10, well, you know what, that $10 goes directly to a veteran. I think that's one of the great things about this, you know, the Radiothon, and thank you to Bill Dodge. And then, you know, next week I think we have the Hot Rods and Wheels fundraiser. You know, these are funds that, you know, they don't go to admin cost. These are funds that are going directly to a veteran and helping him or her with an issue, whatever it may be, right? Big or small, right?
2: And that's such an important point, Scott, because so many people are skeptical when they're making a donation because, you know, everybody's in a pinch. And when you're making a donation to help somebody, you want to make sure that money actually goes where you expect it to go. So I'm glad you brought up that point, too.
0: Absolutely, absolutely. And one other thing as well, I think is real important with organizations like Veterans Forward and many others around Maine as well, is I think there's, I just have to say this real quick, I think there's a little bit of a dare I say, myth or misunderstanding.

0: understanding that every veteran, be it you did one term, you did retired, you did two terms, whatever, everybody can access the VA, and the VA is going to help every single veteran. The VA is fabulous. It's wonderful. Don't get me wrong. But I served one term. Me and my wife did. We got out. I didn't serve in certain times. So I don't get veterans preference in federal government hiring. I am not eligible at this time, you know, for veterans care. So organizations like Veterans Forward and many of the other organizations that we work with, you know, they provide a lot of the help that, again, the VA has rules and things. We know this. I'm not bashing because I love the VA. I volunteer at TOGIS, the oldest one in the country, by the way. Is so letting folks understand that organizations like Veterans Forward and many others, they really fill those different gaps of needs for veterans, right? And so I think it's really important to understand that. And, you know, we just, you know, please, you know, pick up the phone. Like Jeff said, every little bit, $5, $10, $100, whatever. We are just grateful for everybody's assistance. And we can guarantee you it's going to go to help a veteran in Maine. And that's another thing. The money stays in Maine. And we take care of our veterans here. And we're just grateful for everybody who's assisting us today.
1: Thank you, Scott, for saying that. 100% of the money today stays in Maine to help Maine veterans. 844-303-8387 to call the Bill Dodge Auto Group phone bank, where we have some fine volunteers and board members like Scott standing by at 844-303-8387.
2: Scott, I'm sure there are veterans who are hearing for the first time about your organization. What way would you encourage them to reach out?
0: Well, I'm Veterans Forward, right? We're Easter Seals, Maine, Veterans Forward. So encourage them to obviously go to the website. Boy, I wish I had a number. I don't have the number right in front of me. I should have it. Call our Veterans Forward.
2: Jeff's Googling right now. It's fine.
0: There you go. Thanks, Jeff.
2: by the time you're done with your answer, he'll have the website.
0: Thanks, Jeff. I appreciate it. Yeah, call Veterans Forward. Look, yeah, and here's what I would say as well. Look, a lot of the actions we get from referrals. Okay, so for example, somebody I met the other day, I was downtown Augusta, saw a gentleman outside had a use. I'm an Air Force veteran, asking, you know, for fun. So I stopped. Next thing you know, we're hitting it off. We had breakfast. And I called Brian, and next thing we're trying to get him assistance. So, yes, tell your veterans just to share with other friends who may know and other veterans who might have assistance, because that's another way to get us as well, right? Sharing information amongst our veterans is really another way to help as well.
1: 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If there is a veteran learning about Veterans Forward for the first time today, they can be redirected to services and get the help they need and be redirected through the Bill Dodge Auto Group phone bank. 844-303-8387. 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
2: Sunday will be a big day at Bill Dodge Auto Group. We'll have between 600 and 700 cars. 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If you want to attend and just show up and look at the cars, that is absolutely free. 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
0: Jeff, thank you. 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We are grateful for everybody today. Thanks so much.
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3: Just Jason Caterina with your KFC weekend weather update. Saturday, mostly sunny, windy, and chilly with gusty winds that can blow around unsecured objects and decorations, high 49. 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
6: Welcome back to the Veterans Forward Radiothon. 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And it is our honor to be talking to Randy Libby, a United States Army and United States Navy veteran. Randy, thank you for joining us.
7: Well, thank you for having me. I appreciate it.
6: So, Randy, you obviously have benefited, well, I guess to our listeners, it's not obvious. You've benefited from the programs of Veterans Forward, and I would like to, you know, talk about that a little bit. But first, the question is, you know, why did young Randy decide he wanted to enlist in the United States Army?
7: Well, it was mostly because I wanted to do new things, travel the world. I started out, I grew up, John Wayne was like a big thing in my life. You know, riding the horses across Texas, and he was always portrayed in other movies as a patriot in the Army, the Navy, the Seabees. He did so much to inspire me that there were so many different fields out there that could be available to learn in that stuff.
6: That is fantastic. We're talking to Randy Libby. He's a United States Army, United States Navy veteran. So how long were you in the Army, Randy?
7: Well, I did three and a half years altogether in the Army because I did an early release to go over into the Navy. I was a nuclear weapons biological specialist in the Army with 8-inch howitzers, 13 Bravo Romeo 3. I wanted to do something a little different. I wound up in the Navy, and I wound up in a missile school over in Fort Bliss, Texas. And then next thing I know, I was bouncing 13 ships in the Mediterranean, training people on Stinger missile systems and stuff when they first came out. That was in the mid-80s, of course. I got a chance to do most of Europe and a lot of islands in between, and I met a lot of great cultures and a lot of great people. And in the process, I studied medicine on board ships, and I became a Navy corpsman and was sent to Great Lakes, Illinois, where I went through medical school. And then I finished my last 2 years in the Navy out in the Orlando Naval Hospital training facility.
6: Well, that's great. Sounds like you enjoyed your time in the service. This is the Veterans Forward Radiothon. If you'd like to help out veterans in need, 844-303-8387. No donation is too small to help our veterans in need. We're talking to Randy Libby, United States Army, United States Navy veteran. So you get out of the Navy, and what do you do after that?
7: Well, I worked for a private security company for about 11 years. You know, with backgrounds that I had, I was able to get into a lot of different fields. I worked with a lot of U.S. Marshals and federal agents and things of that nature during times of trouble, with certain aspects of it. Anyways, it was just things to do, and I loved to work. And then I became a truck driver for about 9 years. And I got a chance to travel my own good, great country and meet a lot of great people and see a lot of different states. And that was about it. I met my wife and we had a young one. She succumbed to cancer 10 years ago. My daughter was 6. So it's just been me and her.
6: Wow, that sounds like a roller coaster ride, Randy. I'm sorry for your loss. We're talking to Randy Libby. It's the Veterans Forward Radiothon, 844-303-8387, if you'd like to support veterans in need. So speaking about Veterans Forward, Randy, what brought you to needing a hand up?
7: Well, I was on the same farm for 9 years. And it was totally cool. I was working as a deer farmer. I did a lot of the medical aspects for the deer and, you know, worn removals and fence repairs and, you know, just a standard farmer. And then of course COVID kicked off. And when that kicked off, all the restaurants closed and, you know, we, weren't able to sell off, any of the meats or anything because nobody opened back up. And as we know, you know, with our economy, a lot of small businesses have pretty much disappeared. The cost of grain had doubled. The cost of tractor repairs almost doubled and tripled. You know, to buy a hose was, you know, $120 at one point, and then all of a sudden it's $300. And, you know, you really can't try to sell meat at $30 a pound. You know, the job ended, and with the job, I lost mine. Residency.
6: Oh, so you were living on the farm practice. when they went out of business.
7: That's correct. Yes.
6: Okay.
7: That was part of my job. I worked X amount of hours a day, and I would be able to, you know, I had a residence, you know, a house to live in, water and showers, et cetera, et cetera. But when the job ended, well, so did the residency. And hey, trying to come up with $6,000-$8,000 just to move into a place is ridiculous. I've never seen, you know, 20 years ago, $8,000 was a down payment on a house, let alone just for last security. So,
6: and so how did you find, Randy, how did you find Veterans Forward?
7: Well, it was through the Vet Center out of Sanford, Maine, up here. And of course, they're all connected. And next thing I know, they hooked me up with Veterans Forward, and Veterans Forward hooked me up with Booth Bay Vets, Inc. out of Booth Bay. They supplied us with a couple different trailers to stay in until we found residency. They're cute little units, and what these guys have done with these trailers to make it more comfortable for homeless veterans or houseless veterans, whichever way you want to put it, has been a blessing. No tents. So anyways, that's how I hooked up with them. Everybody was working together. The VA VASH program came through. I'll be in a new apartment by the end of next week. So it's been a heck of a ride for 6 months, you know, with a teenage daughter nonetheless. So it's been different.
6: We're talking to Randy Libby, Army and Navy veteran. It's the Veterans Forward Radiothon, 844-303-8387. And if you would like to support veterans in need, as I mentioned earlier, Veterans Forward is a hand-up program, and they also connect veterans with other resources. Booth Bay Vets is a perfect example with what they do is they refurbish tiny campers for veterans to serve as temporary housing. So Randy, I want to spend a lot of time on this, but it is pretty cool, the unit itself, right? It's got everything that you need.
7: Oh, absolutely. In fact, they brought us out two of them, and one of them had bunk beds in it, and also because I had a daughter, they were kind enough to give us a separate one for her own privacy, and that's just a single bunk bed, but they all come with a little tiny refrigerator, microwave, and the lights in here are just super bright. They're just little LED lights, but they light up. It does have heaters in here. So it's a nice little unit. They come with sheets on the beds, blankets, pillows. That's pretty much it. But, I mean, it's enough so that you're not parked in a tent somewhere. And it's a whole lot more comfortable.
6: No, absolutely. And it's very cool that they gave you a second unit so your teenage daughter could have some privacy, as I'm sure with a teenage daughter, that's extremely important, right? So 844-303-8387. If you would like to help out veterans in need with the Veterans Forward Radiothon, Veterans Forward is a hand-up organization. They're connecting veterans with services and making sure they have everything that they need and bridge the gap, as you heard from Randy, of services that other organizations may or may not be able to provide. So, Randy, what would you say to someone in need and they're hesitant about contacting Veterans Forward?
7: Oh, I would not hesitate at all. You'll find the greatest people. They're friendly. Nobody is beneath anybody. They jump through hoops. They make calls for you. They make sure you have the things you need to survive. And, you know, you can't do it without all these listeners helping to support them. So from me to everybody else, thank you.
6: And thank you for this service, your services nation, Randy. And thank you for sharing your story with us on the Veterans Forward Radiothon.
7: I appreciate you having me. Thank you very much.
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12: From ABC News, I'm Sherry Preston. It was to have been the first public execution in nearly a century, and now it won't be happening. President Trump saying on Truth Social that the firing squad death of Fort Hood shooter Nidal Hassan will not be live streamed.
13: The former Army psychiatrist was convicted and sentenced to die for the 2009 mass shooting that killed 13 and wounded 31. Defense Secretary Pete Hegseth has ordered that the 56-year-old die by firing squad, and President Trump suggested it be a live-streamed execution. Now he's dropped the idea, posting on Truth Social, that victims and families of the victims of the massacre will still be able to watch Hassan die.
12: ABC's Jim Ryan. Another snapshot of the economy. The Labor Department says wholesale inflation was double what economists predicted it would be, mostly because of higher fuel costs caused by the Iran war.
14: As Republicans wrestle with the economic fallout of this war, the president is increasingly lashing out at his opponents, overnight saying that leakers who reveal information on military plans should be shot. Meanwhile, the money continues to flow into these races. Advertisers now on track to spend $10 billion on campaign ads.
12: ABC's Mary Bruce. Ukraine resuming attacks on Russian oil refineries hours after President Volodymyr Zelensky said a brief truce with Moscow was over. The Vatican has issued a statement saying Pope Leo is working from his hospital room after undergoing surgery to remove that cancerous nodule from his lung.
15: Everything is positive in terms of the recovery. The key question, of course, is did the cancer spread? Nothing on that at the moment. And the Vatican is stressing, I think, that, you know, there will be tests. Those test results could take some time in terms of determining if all of the cancer was removed and if the cancer had spread before, and whether or not the Pope will need any form of treatment going forward.
12: ABC's Tom Sophie Burridge at the Vatican. Checking the markets, the Dow is up 426 points and the S&P is up 25. 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
22: 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Charges have been dropped against the owner of a York driving school who was arrested for reportedly sexually assaulting a student. The Seacoast Online reports the owner was accused of touching a student on the shoulder after touching himself and then apologizing. His lawyer says the man has a bladder issue and was readjusting his pants, which was not sexually motivated. Those charges have been dropped, but his lawyer says the man's reputation and business have been destroyed, and his driving school is no longer operating. The South Portland City Council will vote on an emergency ordinance to restrict city employees from cooperating with immigration enforcement at its next meeting. No city employee would be allowed to work with immigration enforcement, or could any funds or resources be used for enforcement. Press Early reports ICE officers would not have access to city-owned properties for staging or processing, and would not have access to non-public areas. South Portland would join other cities like Portland, Lewiston, Rockland, and Waterville in officially restricting staff from cooperating with ICE. Friends are offering support to a family after one of its members died in a house fire and two suffered stroke inhalation in Bangor Wednesday. Family friend Santana Cushing says she works for a hotel.
23: I'm going to try to talk to my bosses about maybe doing a possible fundraiser. They know that, obviously, I'm extremely heartbroken about this because I'm family as well.
22: CBS 13 News reports the cause of that fire is still under investigation. Fall foliage season is officially winding down as the state has released its final Maine fall foliage report. Report says the season is going out with a bang, with foliage still considered in peak form in southern and coastal Maine. Wind is also picking up and especially will be high, with gusts expected Saturday that could blow away many leaves off of those trees. WGAN's decade-long partnership with Veterans Forward continues with our 12-hour radiothon to raise money for veterans who need a helping hand. WGAN afternoon talk show host Howie Carr remembers when serving in the military was not optional.
0: You know, again, it's the least we can do. My father and my uncle, they got drafted. They didn't want to go, but they went. You know, that's what people did. They gave up a few years of their lives. You know, we got to do the right thing.
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1: Sunshine mixing with clouds today. We'll have a cool breeze and a high of 59. We'll turn cloudy with a low of 41 tonight, then breezy with rain at times, high 59 tomorrow.
22: Next high tide of Portland Harbor is coming up at 2:46 this afternoon. 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
3: How happy to do it, Jeff.
6: So, Dennis, you've been involved in some way or another with Veterans Forward in its couple of incarnations. Talk about why you got involved with this program initially.
3: Yeah, it's an interesting story where how I got started in Veterans Forward. But it began back in 2013 when I was board chair for Easter Seals Maine. We're a subsidiary of Easter Seals New Hampshire, and they had just started up a veterans program called Veterans Count. We got an introduction to it, and we're considering how we were going to bring some of those services to Maine when I got a call from one of my fellow board members who had a friend who was having some difficulties through his as a result of his service to the country. It ends up that this particular veteran had served two tours in Iraq, had come back, left the military, tried a number of jobs, and realized that at heart he was a soldier, and he reenlisted. And he was doing some training in Maine, running down a mountainside in the wintertime with a 80-pound pack on his back, and his leg broke through a brush pile as it covered by snow. And with all of his momentum still going forward, his knee ended up bending the other way. And it was a gruesome injury, and he was considered totally disabled. And he'd been receiving benefits for a year or so when he got a letter from the VA indicating that they wanted to revisit his case. And he said, he called them up to see what was going on. And they said, well, we want to look over everything. And by the way, we're going to suspend your payments until the review is done. And he asked, how long will that take? And they told him, well, 6 months to 2 years. And he said, how am I going to pay my rent? I've got a wife and a one-year-old at home. And in trying to be helpful, the representative from the VA said, well, there's a really good homeless shelter in Brunswick that I can refer you to. When I heard that story from my fellow board member, steam came out both ears. Not on our watch. We immediately called New Hampshire, and that launched our veteran support program here in Maine. We were able to utilize one of the New Hampshire care coordinators who actually lived in Maine. He told the vet to get a copy of his entire military records, and he had a stack that was about a foot deep. And they took that and went to the VA and said, okay, what is it you want to review? Inside of a half an hour, they'd found the sheets of paper that they needed to review, resolved it, and were out of there. 2 weeks later, a letter came in the mail with a check and a note of apology for having put him through that mess. And we ended up having a board meeting shortly after that result. And the veteran, his wife, and his one-year-old came to the meeting to tell us more of the details that had that they had had to live with over the time. But the key comment that came was the wife said, a lot of people and groups promised to help, but only veterans count came through for them. And there wasn't a dry eye in the boardroom by the time they were done telling their story. So that got us launched. And we carried on under the Easter Seals banner for probably about eight or nine years. And then Easter Seals New Hampshire decided to not support the Maine veterans or support Maine Easter Seal going forward. So we were able to find FedCap, and they took over. And now we're back with, we're still under FedCap, but they have an Easter Seals branch. So we're back under Easter Seals. Same volunteers, same key people helping support the veterans. So it's been a nice journey for me personally to have been part of that and to see the changes and the enthusiasm that we have both in the volunteers, but especially in the staff.
6: We're doing the Make 12 Hours Count for Veterans Forward Radiothon. If you'd like to make a donation, 844-303-8387 to help a veteran in need, or text Maine Vets to 50155 to help a veteran in need. We're talking to Dennis Brown. He is a board member for Veterans Forward. And so through this process, Dennis, you've had a roller coaster ride with the organization. You've seen a lot of changes, but the one thread that keeps shining through is helping veterans. And you personally have seen the impact on those veterans and what that means. And so in your words, why do we refer to it as a hand up program?
3: Well, I think the best explanation for that is we're not a pure charity that's out there to support people for the rest of their lives. We're looking for people who have stumbled into a bad spot. And if through our expertise, our connections, that we can give them the hand up, get them back on their feet, great. And then we can go find the next one and do the same thing. But we're not a lifelong charity to people who have served, say, at some point in the military. The VA and other programs can deal with those things, but we're the hand up. Let's get them out of the rut that they're in and get them up and being a productive member of society.
6: Absolutely. And what you just evidenced by your example, you know, sometimes it's just a matter of spending some time with that veteran and understanding what their needs are and being able to help them get through the bureaucracy. Right.
3: Right. And you know, a real quick example of that was we ran across a couple. The wife was a veteran and she had passed away, and the husband needed to continue on with his VA benefits as a result of having, you know, the spousal benefits through the VA program. But he was in such dire straits, he didn't have the $50 that he needed to be able to get the death certificate to send to the VA, which would entitle him to the benefit, to those VA benefits. So $50 payment from Veterans Forward got him all of those benefits. It was probably a 15-minute job, but we changed his life forever.
6: And that's how much just a $50 donation could mean to a veteran. So if you could spare $50, we'd love to hear from you at 844-303-8387 or text MAINVETS to 50155 to help a veteran in need with a simple donation. And we've seen hand up as little as $15 change a veteran's life.
3: Absolutely. Another simple one like that was a veteran had been looking for employment. We were able to help him find a job in a career that he had expertise in. Unfortunately, it was out of state. It was in Connecticut. He didn't have a car, and he wasn't going to need one in his new job because his housing that we helped find was near his employment, but he needed to get his belongings down there. So the only thing we needed to do was pay for a U-Haul truck for him to get his belongings to Connecticut, and he was off on his own. And again, very simple solution, but when you just don't have the dollars, we can make a huge difference.
6: We're talking to Dennis Brown. He is a board member for Veterans Forward, been involved with the program since the beginning. And if you would like to help out, 844-303-8387 or text MAINVETS to 50155. Dennis, anything you'd like to add today?
3: Well, both my wife and I come from the Vietnam era. And I am not a veteran myself, but being of that vintage, most of our, all of our parents, uncles, aunts were totally involved in World War II and grew up really appreciating veterans and went through the Vietnam era wondering, why are we denigrating soldiers who were drafted? Didn't necessarily want to be there. I'm aware of instances where they were told that they couldn't participate in veterans parades because they lost their war. It just astounds me how the public can turn on the very people who are protecting us. And it's been my pleasure to be an honor to be part of this program since its inception here in Maine.
6: Absolutely. And the way our Vietnam veterans were treated is deplorable. And the fact that everyone now realizes that they need to, in some small way, make that right and make sure that those Vietnam veterans get the welcome home that they so richly deserve. Dennis Brown, board member for Veterans Forward, thank you for your time today. Thank you for your continued service to Maine veterans to make sure that they get what they need. And if you want to help, 844-303-8387 or text MAINVETS to 50155. Thank you again, Dennis.
3: Oh, you are so welcome.
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6: 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Wow, just people are really stepping up and really making those donations this morning.
5: They are, absolutely. 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We'll unpack some of your service, but I shouldn't keep this lady waiting any longer. On the line is Karen Worcester. She's the Executive Director for Reads Across America. Thank you for taking the time to join us, Karen.
7: Well, I'm happy to. 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
7: Well, that's good. It's a good break for us, too, you know, when we lend you out for a little bit. So
5: 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So we're going to disclose the fact that you're in the car, so that way if you drop the call.
7: No, I'm actually home.
5: You're home already?
7: I'm actually home.
5: So where,
7: yes, I am. We had a good driver, and he made good time. So
5: that is fantastic. So so you just came from Washington, D.C. 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
7: Well, we received, Marl and I went to accept on behalf of our volunteers and staff at Reads Across America, the George H. Walker Bush, I think I got that right, Points of Light Award. And it's based very much on volunteerism. And we have such a great group of volunteers. We have roughly 4 million volunteers across the country. And so we accepted the award on their behalf. And it was a wonderful evening and wonderful people there. And we got to get all dolled up, which we don't do that a lot down here in Washington County. So that was a fun thing to do. And it was wonderful. Very emotional.
5: Well, congratulations to Reads Across America for the George H.W. Bush Points of Light Foundation Award, and well-deserved, and one of the many reasons that Reads Across America is so well-renowned is the nonprofit itself is very unique. Most of our listeners are familiar with National Reads Across America Day, which this year is December 19th, but they don't fully understand the year-long mission and how we work with other organizations like Veterans Forward to help them with their missions. You want to talk about how Reads Across America supports other nonprofits, Karen?
7: Of course. Well, our mission is to remember the fallen, honor those that serve, and teach the next generation the value of freedom. And we do a lot of things. We have a great education program, downloadable curriculum, and that piece is relatively easy. We have a retired teacher, Goldstein Mom, who with her team has developed incredible curriculum. It's based on pretty much the attributes of the United States men and women that serve in the military. So, and of course, we do a lot of radio. We have our mobile education exhibit that goes year-round as we just try to connect people with stories of those that have served. But one of the things that we did when we first became a 501c3, and we wanted people to be able to be involved at every level, we developed a program called $5 Back. And how that works, and this is how we get back to other VSOs and also to community organizations who are trying to raise dollars in some way for people in the community. And I like to remind people that veterans don't live in a bubble. They come home and they have all the day-to-day issues and problems and challenges that everybody else does. So whenever we're helping a community, we know that we're helping veterans within the community. But how this works is with every $17 sponsorship, it places a wreath. It helps support all of our education programs, but $5 goes back to the sponsorship group or the group in the community that is out getting sponsorships to place at their local cemeteries. And the best example I've seen is a group in Florida. Man and his wife retired. They live in Florida near a base, and they go out and do sponsorships for Reads Across America, and the last 2 years they've been able to raise $70,000 for their community, not what they send us. They get back $70,000, and they use those dollars to support Title I kids in the vicinity of the base. So that is how we give back to the community. It's how we establish such great work and opportunities with other veteran service organizations, because I genuinely believe that to have a mission, remember, honor, teach, it's basically a no-brainer that we have to work with all the other veteran service organizations who have specialties or do things more than, better than we do in a lot of avenues, so that we can best carry out our mission by working with and supporting these other groups.
5: Absolutely. We're talking to Karen Worcester. She's the executive director for Reads Across America. We are doing the Make 12 Hours Count for Veterans Forward Radiothon. If you would like to call the Bill Dodge Auto Group phone bank, 844-303-8387. No donation is too big or too small to help out. And you've seen this firsthand, Karen, here in the state of Maine, where our veterans just need that little bit of help to bridge the gap to help them over the hump. And we know that it's hard for them to ask for help. And talk about the importance of why these organizations need to exist.
7: Oh, they definitely need to exist, because I think with most veterans, they're not going to ask for help unless there's no other way for them to do it. If they can't do it themselves, they're absolutely down on their luck. And they need to know where to go. They need to know how to ask for help. And I think supporting each other and making as much information, I know that's why on our radio station, Reads Across America, we share space with other veteran service organizations so people can find that help, because it can make the difference of somebody literally surviving or not, because sometimes you're talking about basic needs, heat coming up here. That's going to, somebody without heat a couple of days, and it could be life or death. It's so important that A, there are services there, but B, that we all help the word in getting the word out to these veterans and the families that there is a place to turn. And the more that we work together, the more noise we make, and the more, visible we are to those that are in need. So it's actually critical for our veterans, especially the older veterans who, don't necessarily have the ability even to reach out without the help of somebody else.
5: Absolutely. And if you want to help a veteran in need, call the Bill Dodge Auto Group phone bank, 844-303-8387. Karen Worcester, Executive Director of Reads Across America, thank you for taking the time to help us out with the radiothon today, and keep up the good work.
7: Well, you too. I love that you're out there helping with this. And I want to thank you, Jeff, for all the things that you do for us, too. You do good work.
5: Well, thank you, ma'am. And coming up next, we'll talk to Colonel Duncan Milne, retired United States Marine Corps. He's the president of the Dixon Center for Military and Veterans Services. That's next on the Make 12 Hours Count for Veterans Forward Radiothon.
8: 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The South Portland City Council is going to vote on an emergency ordinance to restrict city employees from cooperating with immigration enforcement at its next meeting. No city employee would be allowed to work with immigration enforcement, or could any funds or resources be used for enforcement. The Priscilla reports ICE officers would not have access to city-owned properties for staging or processing and would not have access to non-public areas. South Portland would join other cities like Portland, Lewiston, Rockland, and Waterville in officially restricting staff cooperation with ICE. Job seekers can meet with employers and veteran resource groups in Alfred today. The Maine Hire a Vet campaign is holding a hiring event from 11 to 3 at the York County Regional Training Center. The statewide campaign aims to help employers hire at least 100 veterans and military family members in 100 days. The event in Alfred is focused on veterans and their families, but is open to all job seekers. Meanwhile, the WGAN 12-hour Radiothon with Veterans Forward continues right now as we're raising money for veterans in need. Congresswoman Shelley Pingree says veterans are feeling the cost of living crunch just like everybody else.
9: Everything you hear about is affordability. And veterans are the same as the rest of us caught in that trap. These are the people who sign up. They're willing to serve our country. The least all of us can do is reach into our pocket. That's just so critically important. We can all do our share.
8: 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Let's get your accurate the forecast now with meteorologist Heather Zaire.
10: Sunshine mixing with clouds today. We'll have a cool breeze and a high of 59. We'll turn cloudy with a low of 41 tonight, then breezy with rain at times, high 59 tomorrow.
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5: 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I'm Jeff Pierce, Director of Media and Military Partnerships for Reads Across America, on loan today for the Veterans Forward Radiothon, along with Shane Lakita, United States Navy veteran and Director of Sales here at Portland Media Group. Shane, thank you for joining us. Sorry, I didn't want you to say anything in front of my boss, so you didn't really get to talk much.
12: Priorities,
5: last
12: man, priorities, yes. No, I'm glad to be here, man. This is a great cause and everything else, and I just wanted to come in and participate in any way that I could, so I'm glad to be here.
5: We appreciate that. And so our guest now is Colonel Duncan Milne. He's a United States Marine Corps retired colonel, president of the Dixon Center for Military and Veterans Services. Sir, thank you for taking the time to join us.
13: Hey, Jeff. Thanks for having me, and before we start, I just want to thank you and your organization for bridging that gap between our military and our civilian side with all the actions you do throughout the year.
5: Thank you, sir. Appreciate that. So first and foremost, I guess, could you explain to our listeners who have never heard of the Dixon Center

0: different programs. So what we decided was the best way to do that is through, for lack of a better term, a community insurgency. And organizations like Veterans Forward, the Maine Veterans Project, all these other organizations scattered throughout our fine state fill in those gaps when there are crises around.
1: Well, thank you for that. And sir, I do want to mention, you know, that Dennis Brown, I believe you know Dennis, board member for Veterans mm-hmm. Forward, just called us back, and he is going to do a $1,000 match for the next hour of all donations at 844-303-8387. 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We thank Dennis Brown for this $1,000 match. And sir, your service, you're no stranger to service. Can you give a brief overview of, first of all, why you made the choice to join the United States Marine Corps in the first place, and talk about your career?
0: Sure. I was the youngest of seven. My father was a PBY pilot in World War II. And just to anger him, I went in the Marine Corps instead as a youngster. And I, of course, wanted to follow in his footsteps. But really, what I wanted to do was be what I thought could be the most impactful person on a battlefield to support the Marine riflemen. And I chose to do that as being a flying rifleman in an AH-1 Whiskey Cobra helicopter, attack helicopter. So I did that for about 25 years in lines with a lot of other people. Or a lot of other travels. Been to every continent except South America and Antarctica. Obviously a lot of adventures. The greatest thing that I ever did or ever had a pleasure to was be a leader of Marines. And simply put, that's all that matters. Everything else are just stories.
1: And we have Shane Lakita co-hosting with us. He's a United States Navy veteran as well. And do you want to
2: I love the comment already that you made about the fact that you wanted to make him mad by joining the, you said the Marines, or however you went that route. It's funny to me because, you know, when I was in, we used to carry a lot of Marines over to any of the conflicts and different stuff. Sure. So I grew great friendships and a lot of really good relationships with a lot of different Marines and different people that were out there. We carried about 2,000 on the ships that we did. So thank you for your service and everything else. Yeah. That's great.
0: You probably carried me a couple times.
2: Probably, yeah.
1: We're talking to Colonel Duncan Milne, United States Marine Corps retired. He's the president of the Dixon Center for Military and Veteran Services. You work with a lot of different organizations, and Veterans Forward, a program of Easter SEALs, is what we call a hand-up organization, right? And why is it important for these types of organizations to exist in your mind?
0: Well, again, I kind of did it on my lead-in, is that while there are a lot of organizations out there that have great resources and funding, i.e. The VA and a bunch of others, and there are a lot of places that don't. You know, in Maine, we're uniquely challenged by the tyranny of distance. You know, as I tell everybody who visits me, everything's an hour and a half away. And that impacts our aging veteran population, is that their ability to access services, whether it be for workforce, whether it be for health and wellness, or whether it be housing, things like that. So organizations like Veterans Forward fill those gaps to a large degree. And I'll tell you, one of the things I'm exceptionally concerned about, I'm sure the staff at Veterans Forward is, and any other veteran serving organization in the state of Maine, is that big, ugly curse word called winter that's coming up. And combined with the high fuel costs, we're going to have people that are really struggle and have to give up other requirements for their basic needs to even be able to stay alive and fight the winter's cold. So that's one of the things that keeps me up at night. And knowing that there are organizations out there like Veterans Forward helping veterans wade through those difficult times helps me sleep at night.
1: Well said, sir. You're talking about the aging veteran population, and Maine mm-hmm. per capita is fourth highest to percent to population with the number of veterans. And a good chunk of those veterans are Vietnam veterans that are aging, right? Mm. And the least we can do today is think about those aging Vietnam veterans, especially with the heating assistance, you know, for this winter, and make a donation at 844-303-8387. Call the

0: Bill Dodge Auto Group phone bank, because they are going to be the first ones to need the help, right?
1: Right. They're the most vulnerable. All of our veterans are, you know, have some challenges. Some of them don't go and thrive, and it's automatic. But we have to keep an eye out for those that are need some assistance. And that assistance can't be bureaucratic. It has to be practical, fast, and tactical. It has to happen in the field rapidly. We tend to think about these things as winter approaches and the holidays approach, but it's a year-long need. You know, even just basic food assistance, things like that. But you hit on the point at the beginning, Jeff, that, you know, there are so many of our veterans, one, don't have access, like I said, and sometimes don't want to get access. Like I said, these are people who are carrying some baggage from the history of how they were welcomed home after the Vietnam conflict. And if I can say, in my view, one of the positives that came out of COVID, which is not really a positive, but one of the realities, was a lot of these folks that were, you know, scattered across the state of Maine were forced to come into the 21st century in terms of telehealth and some access to computers, and organizations were more receptive to that. So people that wouldn't have been able to access services now can. So I applaud all the organizations that are doing that. But don't think that everybody's skating through this winter without any concerns, because we're not.
0: Absolutely. And folks can help at 844-303-8387. Colonel Milne, thank you for your time. Thank you for your service to this nation and continuing to serve the community.
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0: Veterans Forward Radiothon, and it's also my honor to be talking to Adrian Gusteau. You benefited from the services of Veterans Forward, but before all that, a few years ago, you enlisted in the United States Navy. Why did you make that choice?
1: I enlisted on the delayed entry program when I was actually 17. My mother was in the Navy. My uncles were all in the Army, went to Vietnam. They all came home. My grandfather, who is my idol, or was my idol, rest in peace, he was in the Navy on a destroyer escort in World War II during the battles of Leyte Gulf and Luzon, which are two of the biggest battles in Navy history. And he served honorably, valiantly, and when Korea came around, the captain of the ship personally came to the house to invite him back to the ship, because other than that, he had a bunch of new enlistees where my grandfather was going back to the same ship as an engineer, and he knew that ship nut to bolts, and just the desire and the passion to follow in the family footsteps.
0: Wow, that is an awesome story, and we can't share the stories of our World War II veterans enough, so thank you for, and our Korean War veterans, since he's a dual veteran. We're doing the Make 12 Hours Count for Veterans Forward Radiothon, 844-303-8387, or text Maine Vets, all one word, to 50155, Maine Vets to 50155 to make a donation. We're talking to Adrian Gusteau. And Adrian, you enlist on the delayed entry program. Tell us a little bit about your naval service.
1: I think I'm probably one of a minority that says I really enjoyed my service. You know, you get the satire where they sing about the coffee and people crying at breakfast at first trip away from home and stuff like that. It's all reality. It's also a military family. You know, you have your regular family, but the people that you serve with, especially when you're serving on a small, we were billeted for 360. We had 300 sailors. So we ran 60 short. So we ran very close personally, as well as doing our job. Everybody was there for each other, whether you liked it or not.
0: That is so true. That camaraderie that you build, nothing is like it. We're talking to Adrian Gusteau about his time in the United States Navy. And so how long were you in the Navy?
1: I was on the Sea College program.
0: Okay.
1: So it was actually 2 years active, 4 years reserve, 2 years inactive reserve. So all in all, it was an 8-year contract with about 2.5 years of actual in the field service time. So it's 2 years on the ship. I was kind of lost because I didn't have any one particular skill to lead me towards success. One type of skill I learned was how to take care of myself no matter what the circumstance. So I got into culinary arts, and I did that for quite a while and was successful at it.
0: We're talking to Adrian Gusteau about his life in the United States Navy and post-service life. So culinary arts sounds good, and we'll have to talk recipes at some point. So you do that for a while. You were successful at it, and then came back to Maine, you somewhere along the line you needed to help Veterans Forward. Talk about that.
1: So again, after service, I lived abroad for a few years, and nothing was like home. So I came back home, probably 1996, and I've been here since. What brought me to assistance was that one thing about culinary arts is your body, just like food, has a shelf life. And my body has hit that point. I'm very close to disability now. I've just simply worn my body out. The assistance has been life-saving in a sense. Absolutely. I couldn't say any less.
0: We're talking to Adrian Gusteau about his experience with Veterans Forward. If you would like to help veterans in need, 844-303-8387 or text Maine Vets to 50155. So, Adrian, you end up falling on some hard times. You're having some struggles. What was the experience like working with the folks at Veterans Forward?
1: Above and beyond. You know, I can understand when you hear certain veterans will slander the system just because it's right up there with the stereotype of complaining about cafeteria food. But anybody I have dealt with, I'd love to name them by name, have been above and beyond good service and offering good advice and

0: direction, and if they don't provide the service, where to go to find the service. So they offer what they can offer in the program. They also offered advice to help me with programs outside of just this program, but this program. Earlier in the year, I exhausted. There was a fund for rental assistance, and I was on hard times. I was two rents behind. I was getting ready to get kicked out. And the folks there expedited a $2,000 grant, which I didn't know was available for veterans that are down on their luck that need help with rental assistance. It's a once-a-year thing, but that once-a-year thing kept a roof over my head. And that's a gratitude I keep offering to repay, but they say it's not necessary, just doing their job, and that's very noble.
1: We're talking to Adrian Gusteau. He has benefited from the services of Veterans Forward, and if you would like to help a veteran in need, 844-303-8387 or text MAINVETS to 50155. So, Adrian, that is certainly very noble that you offer to pay them back, and I'm sure you can give back in many different ways. And you talk about the experience, and them finding different ways to help you. So do you remember one of the examples of something that they had to point you in a different direction for?
0: Oh, absolutely. Absolutely. Because again, the career thing, and it's really, I'm still having a hard time coming to reality with it, but I'm aging out. My body is timing out. And so it would be wise for me to say, for example, get into a job. I'm 57, which ain't bad. They've made the offerings and directions to help me get into career changes, adult education, workforce training, so that I could, get, say, for example, a position that I can do without, destroying my body any further. like computer training, phone training. Customer service training. I'd love to actually work for the organization in particular, because I think that's the best way I can give back. But they've really been outstanding.
1: Well, that is certainly great news. We're talking to Adrian Gusteau. He has benefited from Veterans Forward. And if you would like to help a veteran like Adrian, 844-303-8387 or text MAINVETS to 50155. So, Adrian, final question for you. What would you tell somebody that may be reticent or anxious about reaching out for services, but you know that they need the help? What would you tell them about reaching out to Veterans Forward?
0: That is a beautiful question, because anytime when I'm out and about and in public, you start up conversations, like when I'm on the city bus, start up conversation. And next thing you know, you find out, the person you're talking with was a veteran or even an active duty combat veteran. As a veteran, I should say, I find it that other veterans that could use someone to talk to are more apt to have a conversation with another veteran. Again, it's that camaraderie, it's that trust. And I do that every single day that I'm out in the public. I don't do it like as my mission statement, as in like it's my job, but I do it because, I want people. I had a hard time when I first got out, but not per se for military reasons, but some people have. If you recognize somebody in need, please take the time to listen to what they have to say and help them. Because they're more apt to listen to another veteran than a position, for example. And when you level the line with them, they're more apt to make these phone calls and get assistance with where they're at.
1: Absolutely. We're talking to Adrian Gusteau. He benefited from the services of Veterans Forward, and if you would like to help a veteran in need, 844-303-8387 or text MAINVETS, all one word, to 50155. Adrian, excellent point about veterans being more comfortable talking to other veterans.
0: I just want to reemphasize the urgency and importance of if you recognize a veteran that you believe could use some assistance. I didn't know I was eligible for service benefits until I was out of the service after 25 years, because I had gone to the Career Center here in Portland, and that's where the Veterans Service Center is based out of the same building. And when I was going to this career fair, trying to find a new job, and the person I signed up with asked me if I was a veteran. I said, I am, but I'm not sure if I'm eligible for benefits. And this person worked for the Career Center, not with Veterans Forward, but he took me to the Veterans Counselor, and that's when I first found out I was eligible for anything after 25 years. So if somebody didn't reach out to me, I would have never known, and I would have never gotten services, and I could very likely be living on the streets without it. If you recognize someone that's not getting benefits, but they're eligible, just remind them it can't hurt to make the phone call and ask.
1: That is a very powerful point, that without this hand up from Veterans Forward, you would have been living on the streets. 844-303-8387 or text MAINVETS to 501-55. Adrian Gusteau, thank you so much for taking the time to share this with you, and for your work with encouraging your peers, your fellow veterans, to get the help that they need.
0: It's been a pleasure. Thank you very much.
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7: From ABC News, I'm Deborah Rodriguez. President Trump has had a change of heart about live streaming the execution of the Fort Hood shooter by firing squad in December. ABC News White House correspondent Karen Travers has the details.
8: President Trump posted on social media that the execution of Fort Hood shooter Nidal Hassan will not be live streamed, a change from what Defense Secretary Pete Hegseth had previously announced. The president said Hassan's execution will still take place as scheduled, quote, by firing squad, and said the families of the victims can choose to attend. The president says while he thinks streaming the execution, quote, might have been a strong deterrent, he says, quote, many very good and well-meaning people would rather not watch him die through streaming or through any other visual device. Karen Travers, ABC News, the White House.
7: Hassan killed 13 people and wounded 32 others at Fort Hood in 2009. We're getting a new look at rising consumer prices. Today's numbers focus on the economic situation further up the supply chain. ABC's Jim Ryan checks out wholesale prices.
9: The Producer Price Index offers a glimpse at what consumers will be paying for goods and services in the near future. The Bureau of Labor Statistics says the PPI soared 1.3% in September, more than double the consensus. Half of the September increase in the index for final demand goods can be traced to the price of gasoline, which jumped more than 20% last month.
7: Fresh details in the case of the 19-year-old accused of plotting a mass shooting in Palatine, Illinois. Police Chief William Nord.
10: As the investigation progressed, detectives identified information suggesting that the offender may have been planning an attack on October 11th, potentially targeting a Hindu place of worship in the Aurora area.
7: According to prosecutors, Alexandros Papadakis intended to kill as many minorities as possible.

0: investigators say he had an AR-style rifle and 300 rounds of ammunition. You're listening to ABC News.
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7: 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Our Veterans Forward Radiothon continues this afternoon. Dennis Brown is a board member with Veterans Forward. He said he got involved with the cause when he learned about a disabled veteran who was told by the VA that his benefits would be suspended while his military records were reviewed.
8: And in trying to be helpful, the representative from the VA said, "Well, there's a really good homeless shelter in Brunswick that I can refer you to." When I heard that story from my fellow board member, steam came out both ears. Not on our watch.
7: Brown says they were able to work with the VA to find the paperwork and resolve the issue within half an hour. A one-year-old was hospitalized after a driver struck an ICE vehicle in Sanford this morning. Sanford police say they were called to the area at ICE's request after agents said a person they were detaining reversed their vehicle and hit an ICE vehicle. Police said the one-year-old was not properly secured in their child safety seat and was taken to the hospital as a precaution. Maine DHHS was also contacted after officers learned that the person's two children, ages 2 and 9, had been left alone in a nearby home. Convicted sex offender and two-time Maine candidate for governor Elliot Cutler going back to jail today, where he's set to spend the next 73 days. Cutler was convicted of possessing sexually explicit images of children back in 2023. He was originally sentenced to 4 years, but only served 9 months behind bars before he was placed on probation. He's been accused of violating probation now 6 times. He's now serving 73 days after a Hancock County judge imposed a sentence for 3 confirmed violations. And the final debate between incumbent Republican Senator Susan Collins and Democratic challenger Troy Jackson takes place tonight in Bangor.
9: The hour-long debate is taking place at Husson University's Gracie Theater and will include a live audience for the first time this election cycle. Polls between the two have remained tight since Jackson came onto the ballot this summer, with most falling within the margin of error. The Maine Senate race is being closely watched across the country as pivotal in determining control of Congress. Jason Taylor, News Radio WGAN.
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10: Clouds and sun this afternoon, high 59. Clear to partly cloudy tonight with late rain, low 41. Periods of rain tomorrow, high 59. Saturday, clouds and sunshine, high 51.
7: It's 55 and sunny in Portland. I'm Frankie Azzarata, News Radio FM 98.5 and AM 560 WGAN.
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12: Thank you, Jeremy. And I'm going to be a host here for the next hour, Sean Moody. And we've got a couple of special guests coming up. It's the lunch hour. Everybody's out running around getting some snack, getting something to eat. And I just have a simple message for you for this whole hour. I am known as the Tighten Up guy. And the whole object of tightening up is then you got some money to loosen up when the time comes. And this drive today is vital for our veterans coming into a cold winter. Everybody's going to be feeling the

0: feeling the pinch, and they're the last group on earth to ask for help, ask for anything. And we're going to be joined right now by a friend, which actually I knew his father-in-law before I knew this young fella, but we've grown to become friends and proud to call him a pal, and Sergeant Travis Mills. Travis, thank you so much for joining the Bill Dodge Auto Group Veterans Forward.
1: Absolutely. Hey, thanks for having me. How are you doing today, sir?
0: Yeah, looking good. Trav, did you get it? My last text, I said, we got a new cliche for your father-in-law. It's like that old saying, you could sell ice to Eskimos. He could sell aftermarket parts to body shops.
1: Yeah, well, he does that on his on his free time. It's weird. Right. I don't know how he does it, but Craig gets out there and gets after it. It's really awesome.
0: He's a great guy. Travis, if you wouldn't mind, we don't want to take anything for granted. You've got such a wide reach. But if you could tell our listeners a little bit about, you know, your background in becoming a veteran and kind of what you went through and the help, care, and support that you had to get you through to this point in your life and how that has impacted you and how you've impacted so many lives as a result of that.
1: Well, absolutely. I appreciate the opportunity. So hello, all you champions out there listening to Sean Moody, the greatest human I've met in a very long time. Super swell guy. But my name's Travis Mills. I'm originally actually from Michigan, and I was going to a small community college and realized I just wasn't cutting it. I wasn't doing it for the right reasons. So I decided I need to try something different, and I always had a calling to the military. So I went ahead and talked to the branches, decided to join the Army in 2006, and joined up. You know, went over to basic training, then airborne school, made it to Fort Bragg, home of the 82nd Airborne Division. And I ended up deploying with the 82nd Airborne Division three different times. My first deployment, I had a medic who was originally from Maine, and he had a little sister that thought I was cute. So I was fortunate to, play a little bit of email. And
0: what was that called back then, Travis? What was it called?
1: Yeah. MySpace.
0: MySpace. Right. Take us back to that inside scoop there. And I think as Craig described it, she pointed you out on one of the platoon photos or whatever. And she go, oh, my God, he's so cute. And Craig was like, oh, my God. Where are we going with this?
1: And we started chit-chatting. And before you know it, we had our first date. We booked to Cozumel, Mexico. I never met her before, but we went. Got married shortly after that, and I deployed a second time, and from that deployment I got back, and we bought a house in Fort Bragg area. My daughter was born in late 2011, and then I had to deploy a third time, and on that third deployment, I ended up hitting a roadside bomb and becoming a quadruple amputee. So I tell people I kind of fell apart in my last job.
0: Hey.
1: But I hit a roadside bomb and unfortunately lost portions of both arms, both legs, and with that happening to me, I had a long road to recovery, 19 months of recovery at Walter Reed in Bethesda, Maryland, where I learned how to do everything all over again, how to feed myself, how to dress myself, just everything you can imagine with a prosthetic arm and prosthetic legs. And once I got through my recovery process, I was shown so much love and support that I wanted to do something to give back. And what happened was I actually decided that we wanted to have the chance to start a nonprofit. And we started the Travis Mills Foundation so that we could give back to veterans and their families and kind of show the same support and love that we were shown. So,
0: Travis, what year was that established?
1: So, we officially was in 2013 we established our foundation, but it was for care packages.
0: What year was it? There was actually a physical, you started building that compound out. Was that shortly thereafter?
1: 2015, we purchased the Elizabeth Arden Main Chance Lodge, and then we built it out for 2 years and officially opened in 2017, the Travis Mills Foundation Veterans Retreat. And because we've had such wonderful people sign up and support us and give back to us and help us out, we actually expanded our programming and our offerings quite drastically from what simply was put as a 9-week thing we're going to do has turned in now to a 47-week, a year in-person programming, and then 70 total weeks of programming with stuff we do all around the nation. But it doesn't happen without people helping us out and supporting us and believing in our mission and wanting to get back to veterans and their families.
0: Yeah, it's unbelievable, Travis. And It's, you know, for anybody that hasn't been there to tour your compound, it's pretty extraordinary. The, you know, just the work planning and expertise to accommodate veterans, you know, with disabilities. It's just, you know, you get the water, you get right on the lake there. It's just, and I know you've told me many times that the experience that, not just the, you know, your fellow veteran experience, but the family, you know, the family comes and makes those comments like, oh, I've never seen them, you know, this relaxed or this like deep, and being able to reconnect with nature and fellow veterans. And it's pretty extraordinary, Travis. You're a modest guy, you know, but what you've built, Craig and your family, Kelsey, everybody together is just, yeah, it's going to be a miracle, right? Why you were saved. Like you said, you didn't really understand why you didn't die, but you know what? You didn't. So it's time to kind of get after it, and every day's a gift.
1: Absolutely. Had to make the most out of it. And now we actually expanded our offerings to first responders as well with post-traumatic stress. And this is my big push for anybody that's listening. If you have a loved one that's suffering from post-traumatic stress, that's a first responder or a veteran, we have a program called Warrior Path. It's one of the best in the nation. It's train the trainer. It's non-clinical. But it really is changing the way that we, you know, treat post-traumatic stress, and we call it post-traumatic growth. And tell people they're going to struggle, we can teach them how to struggle well. So if anyone wants to find out more, I'd encourage them to visit TravisMillsFoundation.org and get involved with either the volunteer opportunities, or have a loved one that is suffering and going through some stuff, reach out and get one of our programs. So we don't make the veteran or the first responder pay for any of these services. This is all covered by the wonderful donations that we get from amazing, you know, supporters out there.
0: But Travis, I'm not a veteran. I just lived chronologically, you know, post-conflict, or, you know, avoided the conflicts, born in 59s. But we do a lot of work for veterans through USAA, and they're just, you know, that population of individuals. You and I have talked about this, because we talk a lot about, again, coming into winter, and veterans are the last people to ask for anything, for help. You know, it's embarrassing to them to have to ask for help. Very proud coalition there. But you and I have talked about this, how much positive impact that veterans have in the day-to-day lives and our economy here in the state of Maine. And I remember you talking to me about, you know, back when I first met you, talking to me about going into business, and you know, it kind of hit my brain, you know, say, hey, Sean, what do you think? And doing this, and I said, Travis, you can go for it. You know, you got a good group around you. You got a good head on your shoulders, and you know, take that risk. And you went bought your restaurant. Talk a little bit about that, just because it's inspiring, I think, to people to recognize what veterans contribute. You know, not what, you know, we can help them out in need, but what they contribute to our state.
1: Well, you know, I've been very fortunate to live in a state that is, you know, welcoming home. After not having any idea where I was going to do, where I was going to live at, because, you know, Kelsey, she was from here when she was younger, but she, you know, she moved away to Texas. But we moved to Maine, and boy, we had people show up for us, left, yeah, right, and up and down. We were just so fortunate, and I went ahead and bought a marina with a friend of mine. Lakeside Lodge and Marina there on Copsicani Lake, and then a house next door came up for sale that we went ahead and put a restaurant in, White Duck Brew Pub, with some business partners, and then we have a brewery, Island Park Brewing, right next door as well. So, you know, I encourage people to take a chance on themselves. That's the biggest thing that we fall short on, is believing in ourselves. And just like you, right? You took a chance on yourself and built one of the best auto body shop franchises in the nation. Because you just were like, hey, how can I give back and help, and what can I do to make the world a better place, and how can I take care of my employees?
0: Yeah, you know, you're finding what you love to do and sticking with it. And I've actually eaten there at White Duck, and, you know, had the superior service, people taking care of. But like you and I've talked about, Travis, running a business, if you could maybe just let the listeners know that the skills that you learned, the training that you learned in the military, you know, how did that translate into the private sector business world? You know, like communication skills, leadership skills, you know, things like that. Yeah. Talk a little bit about how that development helped you take that plunge.
1: Yeah, well, I mean, in the military, there's nobody saying they can't get a job done because they have to go home. You don't time out in the military. You're working 24/7, so you have that know-how and the ability to understand that you're going to work and get the job done, and no matter how bad or long it takes, you're going to make sure it's done and done right and done the first time. And then being able to work with people from all over. I mean, you come

0: to the military, and you have people from all over the world, different accents, different backgrounds, different races, different everything, and you still got to find a way to be, you know, one team, one fight, and that's a big thing. I think that's helped me along the way, is no matter how many businesses I get to be a part of and people that come work for me, I get the chance to use, you know, just my communication skills that I learned in the military of understanding everybody comes from different backgrounds, they have different beliefs, and that's okay. We all, you know, want to do a good job. We all love our family, and we all just want to make sure that we can make ends meet at the end of the day, take care of our loved ones.
1: Travis, that's awesome. You stick with us now. I'm going to give a shout-out to, for the reason we're here right now for this hour, for people that want to contribute, you can give a call, 844-303-8387. 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And we're going to be right back with Travis Mills after the break.

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10: Welcome back to I want to say Inside Maine. It's going to be a habit. I'm sorry. Now, welcome back to the WGAN Make 12 Hours Count for Veterans Forward. I'm joined with a special guest and friend, Sergeant Travis Mills. And we were just talking about Travis's, you know, learned experiences in the military, you know, teamwork, discipline, hard work. I mean, the physical demands placed on him through training and whatnot. And his ability to work with people as a team to get things done, regardless of, you know, you talk about a cast of characters, right, that get thrown into a platoon or whatever, like Travis said, all, you know, race, creed, whatever, you know, they're all there to try to, you know, get the job done and make sure that the mission's accomplished. Travis, welcome back. I got to brag about you a little bit, if that's okay. You do speaking engagements all over the country, and your calendar is like, oh my God. And I've contacted you before. You've been in California, Arizona. I get a little upset or a little concerned because of how much unsupervised time that you and Craig have together. But anyway, so Craig told me this story. You were out in Arizona, I think it was, and you had delivered an extraordinary motivational speech to a corporate, you know, big corporate customer or whatever, and after post speech, she confronted Craig. Oh my God, she said, we had this whoever

0: was the year before, they paid the speaker, this is going to be crazy to people listening, but $300,000, and it was a dud. I said, oh my God, Travis was unreal. And obviously you weren't proud of anywhere near that, but so Craig told me the story. He says, well, she says, I want you guys back next year. I want to book it right now. And Craig's like, well, you know, geez, we can work that out. And she says, and I want you to charge. And Craig's like, well, how much do you want us to charge? And she said, well, you got to charge. And he said, correct me if I'm wrong, Travis. He said, $100,000? And she said, book it. Is that a, that?
1: Yeah.
0: That's pretty amazing, Travis.
1: That's not normal or typical. And I don't know if we actually followed through on that one. We probably, you know, I have a heart. I mean, this is how I make my income for sure. But, you know, I get where they come from. But that's just not typical for what we normally do. But, yeah, I mean, it's nice to know that speakers they pay that are big name people that have done stuff in their life that come in and they say I'm better. And that feels good to know that I'm doing something worthwhile. But no, as far as, yeah, I can't remember how that turned. I mean, I appreciate them being so nice to me, but you never know. I don't follow up with that stuff. Craig's in charge of all that.
0: We've experienced you firsthand, Travis, and we had you at our leadership meeting, and it wasn't a six-figure thing. You're very generous, and you take care of the people that are local, whatever you want to call it. But the impact that you had, and you and Craig going back and forth, because I don't think people recognize the significance of when you do have an organization and people are in the grind, in the fray every day in civilian life. You know, it is a grind. It can be. And to have someone like yourself come in that's been through so much trauma and so much, just literally, you know, a miracle to be there and be alive. And I'll never forget, I want everybody listening to really key in on this. You had said you're kind of the wrap-up for what you went through for us was so special. And I remember, and I'm going to always remember it, you said, you cannot control what life's going to throw at you. There's certain things that just beyond your control and you just got to have to deal with. But the one thing you said, you can control is your attitude. And I'm going to tell you, I just remember that, Travis. It's just like, just stuck right in my hard drive. That is such a true statement. And coming from you, it just, I want everybody out there to just think about when you have these little things that happen, a big deal, turns into a big deal, and you turn into a big deal, whatever. And just to remember Travis Mills' words of wisdom and experience.
1: Yeah, I mean, I tell people, yeah, exactly. You can't control, you know, your situation, whatever you're facing. Like, I wake up in the morning without an arm on. I got to put my arm on, try to jump in my wheelchair, get my coffee ready after that. And that's just the situation I'm in. But I can't control my attitude. And I'm one of the lucky ones to make it back home. At the end of the day, I get to do this. I get to live this life and get to be, you know, proactive in my community. I have two amazing children and a wonderful wife. And, you know, at the end of the day, I'm rather than be upset and bitter and angry about what happened and the outcome of this, I just realized that, hey, make the most out of it and take every day as, you know, another day that you can, you know, progress and do good in the world.
0: If folks out there listening, if you could help the veterans that are out there today grinding it out in the fray, you can give a call, 844-303-8387. Again, coming from a guy that's a tighten-up, you know, frugal, whatever you want to call it, individual, these are the times when you loosen up. You know, you've saved a couple bucks, and there's no better place to put it. And I think what also Travis talking about the Veterans Forward organization, which is really unique, I think, in many ways, is that they're just so quick to act and react. You know, there's a lot of organizations around, you know, you make an appointment, you know, we got to go see, fill out a bunch of forms and we'll get back to you. And Veterans Forward really is responsive. You know, when they need that $300 to set of tires, you know, or they're getting a sticker or whatever it is, Veterans Forward's really, their niche that I see and appreciate is they respond and react to the immediate need. There's not many organizations that could be that mobile and that decisive.
1: Right, absolutely. And it's great that they're, you know, helping out with all the things that they are able to provide for veterans and the ones that are in need, you know. And it does take a lot to ask for help. I mean, I know that firsthand. So the fact that people are reaching out saying they need help is half the battle. And once they do that, I mean, it's good to know that you have a landing space and someone out there that believes in you and wants to help you and wants to get back.
0: Travis, if you, what have you got upcoming? I know you and Craig got another construction project that's underway. You know, tell us a little bit about that before we wrap up.
1: Yeah, I mean, as we've been able to grow and make, you know, the right moves as we crawl, walk, run method and making the foundation bigger and serve more veterans and families and first responders, we have a big build going on right now. It's going to help us operate 30 to 40 more weeks of programming on top of the 70 that we already do. And it's going to be based all around post-traumatic growth and overall mental health. And we'll have different programs that will cycle it through there, anywhere from all women's group to creative vets with singing and healing that way and post-traumatic stress program, Warrior Path, and first responder class of Struggle Well. But, you know, we would never make a move that doesn't make sense or would ever, you know, cause us financial struggle.
0: Right.
1: But since we're able to do all this stuff and have the people out there that support us, we are full steam ahead. We should be opening by April with our new building out there. That'll hopefully complete the property. That's 68 acres and all the things that we're forced to do as we, you know, took the longer process, crawl, walk, run method over the last 10 years, making this all set up and run right.
0: Yeah, that's extraordinary. If you want to help out for Veterans Forward, give a call, 844-303-8387. It's the Bill Dodge Auto Group phone bank. We're going to be joined coming up after the break here by a good friend, another good friend, Gunnery Sergeant Michael Hall. And he's going to walk through some of his experiences. And I don't know if there's another bigger champion like Travis out there than Mike Hall. He's a frequent caller. Mike from Brunswick, I think, is his code name, his call name here at the studio. So he's going to be joining us. Travis, you got, you know, when you think about coming back, and you got your business established, and you got a couple partners. You said that help you out with that. Do you have any plans on the business on the private sector side? Any growth plans?
1: I mean,
0: plans?
1: Just keep growing. Yeah, just keep going. The restaurant and the brewery, and then the marina is, you know, doing well. But I think my wife would like me to not start any more businesses as of right now. Just kind of let these ones ride out and see where they go. So I'm gonna probably take that advice from her and run with it for a little bit. I mean, I'm traveling like crazy. I have a virtual speed engagement today in the next hour, and then I have to go to Louisiana and Oklahoma tomorrow through Tuesday.
0: Holy.
1: So, just, yeah.
0: It's
1: we're just
0: a long
1: traveling. We've been on the road since we got back on Tuesday afternoon.
0: Man.
1: So it's been a wild ride.
0: Well, we appreciate you taking the time, Travis. We're going to get this wrapped up and let you go. But thank you so much on behalf of all of our listeners, all the veterans out there. You're just such a role model and inspiration for us too, in the private sector as well. So say hi to that father-in-law of yours. We'll be right back after the break.

0: 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Winners will be announced in February, published online and in the Best of the 207 Glossy Magazine. 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
1: ABC News, I'm Deborah Rodriguez. President Trump now says the public will not be able to witness the death of the former Army psychiatrist who staged a mass shooting at a base in Texas. ABC's Jim Ryan.
2: The president has posted on Truth Social that executing Nidal Hassan publicly might be a deterrent to future terrorist acts, but adds that it will not be live streamed. An ABC News Ipsos poll finds that a slim majority of Americans believe that Hassan should be put to death for killing 13 people at Fort Hood in 2009, but fewer than one in five think it should be live streamed.
1: Police near Chicago say they've thwarted a mass shooting at a Hindu temple just moments before a 19-year-old intended to carry out a plan to kill as many minorities as possible. Police chief says a co-worker at a fast food restaurant tipped off police. His doctors say Pope Leo continues his recovery from Tuesday's surgery to remove a cancerous node. Still no word on whether the cancer has spread. This is ABC News.
3: 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We're raising money today for Veterans Forward to offer a helping hand to veterans in need. Dennis Brown is a Veterans Forward board member who joined today's Radiothon to speak about the group's mission and success stories. He says their goal is to offer a hand up, not a hand out.
4: If through our expertise, our connections, that we can give them the hand up, get them back on their feet, great. And then we can go find the next one and do the same thing.
3: And Brown says he got involved with the cause when he helped a disabled Maine veteran avoid becoming homeless by resolving a paperwork issue with the VA. A Norwich-Walk man convicted of murder for the death of his girlfriend's son is being sentenced today. 60-year-old Daniel Markey was found guilty by a jury for the killing of Christopher Nickerson in March of 2025. Markey's attorneys argued he shot Nickerson in self-defense, while prosecutors said Markey wanted revenge and shot him after an argument. Markey faces 25 years to life behind bars. And the University of New England is launching a new event designed to connect students with employers and career opportunities. UNE Director of Career Readiness Ashley Bigda says they're trying to break down barriers for students seeking jobs.
5: We're trying to bring together a community that really personalizes the world of work in a way that helps students understand that there are people behind the organizations and those titles actually have faces to them.
3: And the Nor'easter Global Network launched in conjunction with UNE's second Industry Exploration Day yesterday. And now your latest forecasts from AccuWeather's Andy Robb.
6: Clouds and sun this afternoon. High 59, clear to partly cloudy tonight with late rain, low 41. Periods of rain tomorrow, high 59. Saturday, clouds and sunshine, high 51.
3: It's 58 and sunny in Westbrook. I'm Frankie Azzarotta, News Radio WGAN.
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8: 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Welcome back to the WGAN Make 12 Hours Count for Veterans Forward. 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And that'll be on through 6 o'clock tonight. Jeremy, you wanted to add, too. You had some contributions.
9: Yes, we have had some contributions come in. One of them, $50 from Michael Weldon. Thank you very much, Michael. An anonymous donor, $200, which is fantastic. And so whoever you are, thank you very much. We also got $25 from Stacy Kirk, Peter Mason with a $100 donation. And then we were just handed $100 from Jimmy, as well as $100 from your next guest, Mr. Mike Hall.
8: Well, thank you, Jeremy, and thank you for everybody that's contributed. Pete Mason name rings a bell, a good friend from Gorham. So a lot of folks out there listening are going to know our guest as Mike from Brunswick, because that's kind of how he's introduced on the show. He's constant. And
9: Harpswell now, actually.
8: Yeah, Mike from Harpswell. We got to reconfigure. But
10: don't blow my cover.
8: Very knowledgeable on a lot of very wide range of issues. And I always look forward to hearing you when you call in, Mike. But you had a challenge. We're going to lead off. So you go ahead and let the community know what your challenge is.
10: Yeah, well, I just donated $100. And I want to challenge all my fellow veterans out there to try to match my $100 donation. And if not, doesn't matter. Anything you can donate will be appreciated.

0: transitioning from the military and they get out, it's a real hard transition for a lot of guys. And they end up falling through the cracks. And then it can lead to trouble. So basically what this does, what Veterans Forward does, is they pick up the small stuff.
1: Right, that's right.
0: You know, it could be registering your car, could be insuring your car, could be an electric bill, could be anything small like that.
1: Yeah.
0: But the minute you call these guys, they are on it. There's no two ways about it.
1: That is, Mike, I'm glad you mentioned that. And we've talked a little bit with Travis Mills, with our former guest, and it is. That's what really is unique about Veterans Forward. As you know, Mike, you've been in the VA system, right, for a long time, and you know there is no such thing as a quick turnaround, right? That's just the bureaucratic nature of a big institution. And it's amazing that Veterans Forward has been able to continue to be nimble and responsive to veterans when they're in need, because they need it now, and the timing is crucial to make the difference between being out on the street or having their problems
0: well, not
1: addressed.
0: To mention, you know, veterans, they're a proud group, and they don't like to ask for help. You know, it's just one of those things. And this is not a handout. This is a hand up. There's a big difference. You know what I mean? And the guys at Veterans Forward are actually all veterans themselves. They've been down this road. They've had problems themselves, you know, and this is what led them to organize to get this done, to help out other veterans. And like I say, they're on top of their game. The minute you call them, no matter what it is, if they can't handle it, they'll find somebody that can.
1: Mike, it's so important what you said, that peer-to-peer support. And it's not exclusive to the veteran community. You know, you take somebody that's suffering with substance use disorder, right? And you have a counselor that's been there, AA or whatever, you know, if they've been there and gone through the program, they know what you're thinking and they know what you're doing, and you can't jive them, you know. They know, they can see through that.
0: Yeah.
1: And people will open up, you know, a veteran's going to open up. And I want to mention too that offer, or that pledge challenge, Jimmy, your friend whom chauffeured you over here, jumped on that and matched that $100.
0: Yeah.
1: Mike, so you already got one. You know, one, well, anybody out there.
0: Would have been a long ride home if you hadn't.
1: Wow, yeah, well, they could go both ways. I'd have been giving you a ride home, maybe. I don't know.
0: I'd have been hitchhiking. But this is a great organization, that's all. You know, I'll just tell you, they work so hard. And, you know, I used to handle this kind of small issues myself. But now I have these guys, like, I'm pretty well retired. Except I still take all the suicide calls, no matter what time of the day, no matter, you know, whatever, no matter what day of the year. But the idea being is, now I have these guys I can send people to. I can refer them to Veterans Forward, right. You know. And, of course, I torment AJ all the time. You better keep that phone bank straight.
1: He's gonna
0: over
1: tell
0: there.
1: Tell you what the tally is. Get the inside scoop. Well, and you know, Jeff Pierce. I mean, Jeff is that golden voice of radio, honest to God. I mean, he's just, I know him when Jeff's on the air, and I miss hearing him more, to be honest with you. But what he's contributed, Danny Martinetti, Jeremy Mixer, you know, I guess earlier Matt, you know, all those guys volunteering their time, you know, Barry was here, the station manager, yep, was here when we got here to welcome us, and no, it's all hands on deck, and everybody's contributing, and they recognize the significance of the work. You get a lot of great hosts, a lot of great guests throughout the day, and it just kind of shows that people recognize it's all hands on deck.
0: We also have a lot of great listeners.
1: Yes, we do.
0: That's who makes this work.
1: And speaking of the listeners, especially the veterans out there, Gunny Sergeant Mike Hall has offered a challenge there for $100 or anything that you can swing. Give a call, 844-303-8387. 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And that'll run right through till 6 o'clock tonight.
0: Yeah, let's keep AJ busy over in the phone bank.

0: So now that I got your mic in studio, which is awesome because we're typically, you know, talking on the phone. Fill our listeners in a little bit about some of the trials and tribulations you had in the service. You a Purple Heart recipient. I mean, you've a decorated veteran hero, and I know you're a humble guy like Travis Mills is, but you know, share with, if you would, with the listeners that hear the mic from Harpswell's side here. Tell us a little bit about your military career, Mike.
1: Well, I got drafted in 1967. And my family, I come from a family, a long line of Marines. My dad fought all the way through the Pacific. My cousin Tommy fought in Korea. And, of course, I got drafted in 67. So, you know, I sat down with my dad, and he said, look, I'm not going to tell you what branch to go in, but I know the Marine Corps trains a lot better. So, basically, I enlisted in the Marine Corps. And I did 3 tours in Vietnam. And I spent 14 years in the Marine Corps. And then I decided to start contracting for the Department of Defense. So my last operation was Operation Just Cause, which was Panama. I was still in the Marine Corps when I did Operation Urgent Fury. That was Grenada. So,
0: wow.
1: Yeah, so it kept me busy for a while.
0: That was a successful campaign, yeah. Mike.
1: And a lot of the contracting that we did, we still can't talk about right. to this day.
0: Right.
1: You know, some of those issues. But, yeah, I just, and when you get out, you realize yourself how hard that transition period is. You know, you think it's going to be a hop, skip, and a jump, and it's far from it.
0: Yeah.
1: And, you know, a lot of guys adjust real quick, and a lot of guys don't adjust for years. So those are the guys we're trying to reach out to help.
0: Right.
1: The guys that are really having a hard time adjusting. And like I say, it can be a small issue. You know, like I say, tires for the car are just,
0: that's right.
1: You know, just enough to break the straw that broke the camel's back. And, you know, with guys with serious cases of PTSD, it doesn't take much to trip their switch.
0: No. Danielle's son-in-law, Kyle Plant, the combat veteran, he did a tour over in Afghanistan, and and he's talked to me about the difficulty of not re-upping because they just had their first child, Amelia, our granddaughter, and he was faced with a decision. You know, he's working in the family business, he's in the reserves, and you know, he made the decision not to re-up. These are very difficult decisions, Mike, as you know. Once you commit, and you've got people that depend on you, and you're in that mindset of going over and protecting our homeland and our yep. freedom, it's a deep commitment. And he struggled with that, but he did decide to stay in the private sector. But
1: I've more or less stumbled into this. I had a friend of mine that was a deputy sheriff down in Florida. He was a Vietnam vet himself, and he came over to the house one night and he said to me, I think we got a situation. I said, what's going on? He said, we rousted a bunch of homeless guys out from underneath the bridge today. He said 3/4 of them were Vietnam vets. I said, you got to be kidding me. He said, no. So we worked with a local realtor who owned a lot of property down there in Manatee County. And he gave us a couple old rundown houses. And we ended up raising enough money to fix them up.
0: Wow.
1: And we set them up. So, you know, each house could hold about 15 veterans.
0: Wow.
1: Yeah, you know, to get them. And, of course, down there, it's a lot harder to get them in down there because the weather's so good.
0: Yeah.
1: They're used to living out there in warm weather.
0: Yeah.
1: You know, whereas we're trying to keep the guys up here to come in out of the cold, get them some warmth, you know, get them some food, whatever they need. So
0: yeah, you said it, Mike. You know, it's just not even having that background, life in general, right? Non-military life in general. I think you can, the straw that breaks the camel's back is a real statement. We're gonna take a break here, and we're gonna come back to the WGAN Make 12 Hours Count for Veterans Forward.
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1: Charlie, what's going on? Are you up? Welcome back to the WGAN Make 12 Hours Count for Veterans Forward. I'm your host, Sean Moody, for this hour. We've had some great guests. We had Sergeant Travis Mills on at the noon hour, making his appeal for people to help out. And this last segment, we've got Gunnery Sergeant Michael Hall with his friend Jimmy. Jimmy wants to remain Jimmy. He doesn't want me to disclose his identity. And we just had a good friend I haven't seen in some time come in. He's going to relieve us here at 1, Charlie Summers. Charlie, welcome to the program.
2: Sean, it's good to be with you.
1: Yeah, you're looking good, Charlie.
2: Well, you know, Ruth feeds me every day.
1: And we appreciate all you do for the tradespeople here in the state of Maine. It's a big, you know, MTech up there is just training and inspiring that next generation of our trades force, which is, we had that report come out, getting off track here, but it was, I think we were last. I was shocked. You know, they said 51st, something. Who wrote that? It must have been President Obama wrote it. 51 states in the country, but it was actually Washington, D.C. was included.
3: I think that's
1: in that,
3: a warning.
1: In 51st. That report. Yeah.
4: Well, but, you know, the work that you and Chrissy do for the Blue Collar Scholarship is really fantastic, and we're glad to be a part of that and glad to support that. And, of course, you know, the young men and women that come to MTech, when you can see a young person kind of go from 0 to 50 in 12 weeks, right, where, you know, some kids show up and they you know, don't know a hammer from a screwdriver. You know, and then suddenly the light goes on and they're making not only great strides, but a great career, yep, where they're feeding their families and they're paying their bills and they're enjoying the American dream. And that's just really, of all the different things I've done in my life, this is one that I really, really am grateful for.
1: Yeah.
4: It's fun to see people change their lives.
1: Well, what your life's experiences too, Charlie, you know, a former veteran and knowing, you know, discipline and hard work and, you know, you've had success both in the obviously in the military, but in the private sector as well. You know, your wife Ruth weren't very successful in the real estate world, and you guys got a great family, son Tommy. So, yeah, that's one of the kind of the veins I try to strike when I do get this hour, and I struck it with Travis. Is so many veterans are doing so many good things in our communities, and I know we're here today to talk about the ones that are in need, which is equally as important. And I just want to remind everybody out there that Michael Hall gave a $100 challenge to folks to match the veterans that are out there. So please, you know, give a call, 844-303-8387.
5: I also want to add that call has been matched.
4: All right.
5: Yes, awesome. I just got a report from Todd that, yes, that was matched. And also, we have another one that was matched. The from Dennis Brown, the $1,000 pledge. That has also been matched.
1: That's fantastic. Thank you.
3: Well, that's good news.
4: Yes. That's great news, Gunny.
1: Yeah.
4: Nice work, huh?
1: Timing is everything. No, I think we're in a situation where we have, I thought, and I have said this many times, I know you have too, Charlie, and having run for public office, that I thought that Maine was the number one state in terms of veteran population, but I've heard several times earlier it's the third or fourth.
4: Well, I think, you know, per capita, we're in at least in the top three. I've forgotten the exact number of veterans. Maybe Gunny knows, but it's a huge number. And when you compare it to the other states on a percentage basis, Maine is really leading the way. And when you see the effect that groups like Veterans Forward and Veterans Count, when I was working with them, the effect that has on somebody's lives, and it's oftentimes just those little things. It's that Dennis Brown was talking a little while ago about the, you know, kind of the hand up just for a period of time to kind of get someone through a rough spot, and that's the cool thing about it. And I was talking about MTech and seeing people change their lives. Right. through that. When I was with Veterans Count and then now support Veterans Forward, you can see just that small little gesture can change somebody's life. Right. And that's why this radiothon is so very important.
1: Yeah. Yeah. That's well put, Charlie. And I agree with that. I think it's, I've often just fully believe this, even with your own friends that you have. It's like when everything's going good, no one really kind of needs, but when things aren't going good, that's what your true friendship or your true commitment is when people are down, you know, when they're down on their luck, down on their, you know, finances or whatever it may be. And that intervention at that time is crucial. And I think, as you said, on the scholarship side of things, you know, just young people thinking and getting that reassurance that there's people out there that believe in you, you know, yep. And like you've done for them over there, Charlie, that we believe in you and you're an important part of the trades force, rebuilding the trades force here in Maine, and what a impact it has on our economy, our general economy. Everyone's talking about affordability. Well, a lot of that's driven through our labor shortage and supply and demand. We don't have enough people to do the work.
4: Well, Sean, you think of the difference when you and I were in high school, when Gunny was in high school. You know, sometimes there were two tracks, or kids were going to college, kids were going to go in the trades.
3: Yep.
4: But all of us had to take shop classes. All of us had to take industrial arts because you needed to know how to manage your house. You needed to know how to fix the pipe when it was broken.
3: Exactly.
4: And things like that. And you don't see that today. And it all has to come, you know, second and third order, not in high school, but later on.
3: Yep.
4: And that's where we are. And that's why what you're doing with the Blue Collar Scholarship, you know, what we do at MTech, you know, what Gunny's talking about here, it all has to come together. And we're doing it. We're just doing it differently.
3: Yeah. We lost that in the 90s. You know, we came up with everybody's got to go to college. Well, there's some people that aren't ready for college. And we're finding that now, that they're going into the trades. You know, they don't want to be strapped with a bunch of, a bunch of money they owe.
1: That's right.
3: On a student loan. Student loan debt, when they can go get a trade for a lot less, make some incredible money.
4: Oh, yeah.
3: You know, you watch these guys, and before an 8-9 year period, they're running their own business.
1: And the gratification, you know, we're on the last, the time goes by so fast. We're going to wrap up, and we're going to turn this over to Charlie Summers. But I want to give a thank you very much, Gunny Mike, for coming in. And Jimmy,
3: no problem.
1: And Travis Mills for coming in prior. And just one more rundown here before we go to break. Give a call, 844-303-8387, the Bill Dodge Auto Group phone bank. And this is the WGAN Make 12 Hours Count for Veterans Forward.

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4: From ABC News, I'm Deborah Rodriguez. Eyebrows went up when Defense Secretary Pete Hegseth announced the execution of the Fort Hood shooter, Nidal Hassan, by firing squad would be live streamed. Now, President Trump says the public will not be allowed to watch as it happens. ABC's Jim Ryan has details from Texas.
5: The former Army psychiatrist was convicted and sentenced to die for the 2009 mass shooting that killed 13 and wounded 31. Defense Secretary Pete Hegseth has ordered that the 56-year-old die by firing squad, and President Trump suggested it be a live-streamed execution. Now he's dropped the idea, posting on Truth Social, that victims and families of the victims of the massacre will still be able to watch Hassan die.
4: Officials near Chicago say it was a close call. Police say they stopped a 19-year-old from staging a mass shooting at a Hindu temple this week after a co-worker at a fast food restaurant called in a tip. Palatine, Illinois Police Chief William Nord.
6: He did reveal some details in the manifesto that he's been planning this for some time. We are still trying to determine why the October 11th date was significant for him. We're still working on that. Our investigators and the FBI, we're still looking into all that information.
4: Ousted Venezuelan leader Nicolas Maduro and his wife back in court in New York, this time pleading not guilty to new charges, accusing them of torturing people, including Americans, to help them stay in power. Couple scheduled to stand trial next June. Reaction over the sudden restriction on a vital communication system developed by Elon Musk SpaceX that Ukraine uses to defend itself against Russian attacks. ABC News hearing Starlink and Starshield services may have been fully restored, but Russia seized the moment to strike. ABC's Ian Panel.
7: We're now hearing that Ukraine is resuming attacks on Russian oil facilities. This is after a limited pause following that appeal from President Trump. But Russia, ignoring that appeal, launching repeated deadly attacks.
4: You're listening to ABC News.
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13: 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Maine U.S. Senator Susan Collins says her family has a special link to veterans.
14: My father was a World War II veteran. He was wounded twice in the Battle of the Bulge. He had just turned 19, and he didn't talk about it at home, but he could talk with his fellow veterans.
13: And we'll also be hearing from other prominent Mainers throughout the day who are wishing to show their support for the work done by Veterans Forward. A one-year-old is in the hospital after a driver struck an ICE vehicle in Sanford this morning. Sanford police say they were called to the area at ICE's request after agents said a person they were detaining reversed their vehicle and hit an ICE vehicle. Police said the one-year-old was not properly secured in their child safety seat and was taken to the hospital as a precaution. Maine DHHS was also contacted after officers learned the person's two children, ages 2 and 9, had been left alone in a nearby home. A Norridgewock man convicted of murder for the death of his girlfriend's son is being sentenced today. 60-year-old Daniel Markey was found guilty by a jury for the killing of 39-year-old Christopher Nickerson back in March of 2025. Markey's attorneys argued he shot Nickerson in self-defense. Well, prosecutors said Markey wanted revenge and shot Nickerson after an argument. Markey faces 25 years to life behind bars. Someone may have stolen funds from a children's soccer club in southern Maine. Now the club is revising its budget as a result.
15: The South Portland Strikers say there was potential unauthorized use of club funds this year and last year by a former board member. Because of the missing money, the club says it had to cut several items from this year's budget to make sure the fall season could move forward. South Portland police would only confirm they're investigating the complaint. Jason Taylor, News Radio, WGAN.
13: And the fall foliage season in Maine is officially winding down, according to the Maine Fall Foliage Report. The report says the season is going out with a bang, with foliage still considered in peak form in southern and coastal Maine. But winds are also expected to pick up with especially high gusts on Saturday that could blow many leaves off the trees. 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
16: Clouds and sun this afternoon, high 59. Clear to partly cloudy tonight with late rain, low 41. Periods of rain tomorrow, high 59. Saturday, clouds and sunshine, high 51.
13: It's 56 and sunny in Portland. I'm Frankie Azzarata, News Radio WGAN.
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18: 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I'm Jeff Pierce, Director of Media and Military Partnerships for REITs Across America, on loan today to Veterans Forward, along with my co-host for this hour, the legendary, the honorable Charlie Summers, United States Navy retired, and president of the Maine Energy Marketers Association. You are the president, right?
19: Yes, sir, I am.
18: Mr. President, sir. It's good to be back on the radio with you, and we'll bring in our next guest, David Richmond. He's the director of the Maine Bureau of Veteran Services. Sir, thank you for taking the time to join us.
20: Jeff and Charlie, thank you so much for having me on. I really appreciate it.
19: It's good to be on with you.
18: Sir, if you could talk about the needs of our veterans from the perspective of the Maine Veterans Bureau of Veteran Services here in the state of Maine, to kind of help paint the picture here for why we're doing this Veterans Forward Radiothon.
20: Sure, I'd be happy to. So we've got about a, the VA says we have about 100,000 veterans in our state, a little over. And as Sean Moody, I listened in a little bit prior to our talk, Sean Moody mentioned that, you know, our veterans in our state are doing so much for our communities. They're contributing in every way you can imagine. And but the reason we're doing this today is to help fill the bank for Veterans Forward and Easter Seals, who our bureau, the main Bureau of Veteran Services, works with daily. I saw AJ at the stand down event down in Gorham yesterday, where we were trying to help homeless veterans. They're literally a daily partner for us. And one of the other ways they help every day is they administer the Veterans Emergency Financial Assistance Program. So the state of Maine gets a $250,000 appropriation. Easter Seals and Veterans Forward distributes that to veterans in need. But as was pointed out earlier today, we're not the VA. We're the state Veterans Services, Maine Bureau of Veterans Services. But there are procedures. We've got to, you know, there's an application process. You got to have a means test to make sure that we're handling the money appropriately and it's going to the veterans in need. But this takes some time, and there's a lot of emergencies that come up that need a response right now, and that's where Veterans Forward has been fantastic. They're able to make a call, solve a problem immediately. So we lean on them every single day to help veterans in our state.
18: We're talking to David Richmond. He is the director of the Maine Bureau of Veterans Services. Sir, you are a veteran yourself, correct?
20: I am, an Army veteran.
18: Okay, and how long were you in the United States Army?
20: I did 4 years on active duty as a tanker. I was an armor officer stationed at Fort Riley, Kansas. And I came back to Maine, I owed the Army 8 years total. So I went back into the National Guard for a while, and I was fortunate to serve in Bravo Company, 3rd of the 172nd. Infantry and Brewer for a time, and my last job in the Guard was being their commander, and it was a great honor. The honor continued because all the people that I met in the National Guard, I get to serve with side by side. Literally, I work at Camp Keys. That's where our central office is, and I get to work with these men and women in the National Guard, Air and Army National Guard daily, and get to see the great work that they do. So I've been very fortunate.
18: Well, in that case, I will disclose a couple of your former bosses will be on with us this afternoon. Coming up this afternoon at 2, Major General retired Doug Farnham will be co-hosting. And then later this afternoon, Major General retired Bill Libby will be co-hosting as well. So generally speaking, we're bringing in the generals.
0: Those are two great Americans.
20: They sure are. I'll be on my best behavior. General Farnham hired me for this job. And in fact, Charlie, I don't know if you remember, but I do. You swore me in when I took this job or got reappointed for it.
0: I remember
20: and,
0: it well.
20: I appreciate you.
0: And, you know, I just wanted to, seriously. I just wanted to kind of underscore something you said a minute ago, David, is just the work that Veterans Forward does in concert with what you do and how all those pieces fit together. I think, you know, just by virtue of the fact that you're here with us today just is testament to what Veterans Forward means and the importance of the listeners at WGAN calling in and pledging, you know, whether it's $1, $5, or $25, or $50, whatever they can afford, it will make a huge difference in the work not only that Veterans Forward does, but the work that you do for the men and women who serve our country.
20: It sure does, Charlie. It really does. Another way that they really help with, we're constrained by how much we can give. So if a problem needs more than $2,000 a year, and it often does, they fill the gap. Veterans Forward's there with, you know, the extra $1,000 that this veteran needs to stay in their house, or, you know, you fill in the blank. It usually takes more than that in many cases, or it needs to be quicker. It might only be a $75 fee from a town to get a document so that they can get their license back. And, you know, instead of it taking days of approvals and things like that.
0: Right.
20: It's Brian or AJ with a credit card, and 5 minutes later, that veteran has what they need. So they're very responsive to the needs of our veterans in need.
0: Well, David, I can tell you you're $100 closer on this because a good friend of mine, my Navy chief, Dick Gorham, who actually also served in Vietnam in the Army as a helicopter pilot, has just made a $100 donation dedicated to his former father-in-law, Bud Bruce, United States Marine Corps, who actually was wounded in Iwo Jima and served 20 years in the Army. I think he retired as a major and then later taught industrial arts at South Portland High School for about 35 years. Chief Dick Gorham made that $100 contribution, and I have to tell you that even though I'm Navy, you got a couple of Army guys there and one that later came over to the right side of the Navy, Chief Gorham, that are really just fantastic people, and it's great to see that you know, someone like Chief Gorham is calling in to honor his former father-in-law.
20: Definitely. Yeah, that's one of the great parts of this job is bumping into all of the veterans in our state that you know, it adds your job. Greatest job in the whole world.
0: Oh, true. Absolutely.
18: You clearly love what you do. We're talking to David Richmond, the director of the Maine Bureau for Veteran Services. If you would like to help a veteran in need through Veterans Forward, call the Bill Dodge Auto Group phone bank at 844-303-8387 or text Maine Vets, that's Maine with an E, Vets with an S, all one word, to 50155. Sir, you talked about bridging that gap, and as we've talked about all day, and we're going to continue to hammer this point, with the colder weather coming and our aging veterans, now is the time to donate, to help those veterans who may need that extra couple of bucks to put some heating oil in. And no one knows better than the president of the Maine Energy Marketers Association, Charlie Summers, who's with us.
0: Well, yeah, and this, you know, it goes without saying, the cost of heating oil this year is through the roof. There's no two ways about it. And I can tell you the 300 companies that I represent that deliver heating fuels around the state of Maine are doing everything they possibly can to ensure that their customers have the fuel they need to stay warm this winter. But we all know that there are those, particularly in the veterans community, that will need that extra boost, especially with the prices the way they look. And so this money that we're raising this afternoon or all day during these 12 hours will make a massive difference in someone's life. And it's like David was saying a few minutes ago, Jeff was saying, Sean, when he was here, Gunny, Mike, it's that little contribution that, you know, that $5, $10, $25, $200 contribution, whatever it is, that will really, truly change somebody's life. And that's why it's just so important to kind of get in now and make that contribution and help to not only change somebody's life, but stabilize them as we come into these winter months.
18: We're talking to David Richmond. He's the director of the Maine Bureau of Veteran Services, and you work with Veterans Forward through the entire state. Literally, you're covering the entire state with bridge services from Veterans Forward, right, sir?
20: We are. In fact, that just got a little more encompassing. They have caseworkers all over the state, as do we. But our bureau is the recipient of the Staff Sergeant Parker Gordon Fox federal grant, which allows us to make counseling services available to veterans who need them. And we do that through Health Affiliates of Maine. Veterans Forward and Easter Seals applied for that grant and received it this year, and they're going to be expanding those services further into Maine, up into Roostook County, into Washington County, where we haven't been able to reach with the Bureau with that grant. So they are really stepping up for the needs of veterans in our state.
18: Well, thank you, sir. And if our listeners want to step up for the needs of our veterans and make a donation to Veterans Forward to help veterans in need, 844-303-8387 to call the Bill Dodge Auto Group phone bank, 844-303-8387. David Richmond, Director of the Maine Bureau of Veterans Services, I appreciate you always making the time to come on and talk about the great work that you're doing and to help support Veterans Forward.
20: We're lucky to have them for a partner, and thank you for having me on today. I really appreciate it.
0: It's good talking with you, David.
20: You too, Charlie. Thank you.
18: Thank you, sir.
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18: Welcome back to the Make 12 Hours Count for Veterans Forward Radiothon. 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I'm Jeff Pierce, Director of Media and Military Partnerships for Reads Across America, on loan today to Veterans Forward, along with the President of the Maine Energy Marketers Association and United States Navy veteran, Charlie Summers.
0: Jeff, it's great to be with you always, especially for this cause.
18: I am super excited. We have your local supervisor on the line.

0: You're talking about ComNav wife? Ruthie, are you there?
1: Good job, Jeff.
2: Thanks.
0: Yes, ma'am. Yes, ma'am. So, Ruthie, I don't know if you were listening a moment ago, but our chief, Dick Gorham, called in and pledged $100 in honor of his father-in-law. And I'm guessing that if you ask Chief Gorham to call the rest of NIB 101 and get them to call in and make a pledge, he would probably do that.
1: He probably would. He's a good chief, that's for sure. What a great guy.
0: He is, absolutely. And you know, it's really great to be able to be here and do this with Jeff and all the people who supported Veterans Forward and previous to that Veterans Scout for all these years, and the difference that it makes in people's lives. And speaking of making a difference, my beautiful wife, a Navy veteran herself, is on the line, and I think you have something to offer as well, don't you?
1: I do. I think on behalf of the Summers family and my maiden name Rayburn family, both of us have very deep ties to the military with our family members, our fathers, our uncles, our aunts, our all the people. And so we'd like to make a $500 donation on behalf of the members of our family to support this very, very worthy cause.
0: I couldn't have said it better myself, Jeff.
2: That's why we brought her in.
0: But not to be outdone. Not to be outdone, as you mentioned, I am the president and CEO of the Maine Energy Marketers Association. We represent over 300 liquid fuel dealers across the state of Maine, and MTEC and MEMA, as we call it, Maine Energy Marketers Association, Maine Technical Education Center, will match my wife's $500, and together we'll make it a $1,000 contribution.
2: And a $1,000 challenge.
0: Challenge, absolutely. Okay. To any Navy veteran or any veteran to call in and make a pledge, as well as any of the folks who are in the liquid fuels business in the state of Maine. If they are so motivated, it would be great, but they're probably out delivering product right now, but it would be great to have some of those folks call in as well. And Jeff, I just have to take a second and talk about the people I work for. These are people in your community. They're people you go to church with, you go to school with, you serve on the town council with, and they're vested in their communities, and they are really out trying to ensure that Mainers have what they need to get through this winter.
2: Absolutely. And on behalf of Veterans Forward, thank you for your combined $1,000 donation and the and this challenge. If folks want to meet that challenge, 844-303-8387 for the Bill Dodge Auto Group phone bank, 844-303-8387 to help a veteran in need. And we would be remiss if we didn't touch on Ruth's service in the United States Marine Corps and have you share a little bit of your story with us. And of course, your service and success and what you do now.
0: Ruthie is still there?
1: Thank you. There you go. Oh, yeah. Thank you, Jeff.
2: Did I put you on the spot, Ruth? I'm sorry.
1: I'm sorry. I was running. What did you say?
0: It's just like being at home, man.
2: Can you tell us what inspired you, Ruth, to go in the United States Marine Corps?
1: Well, I joined the Navy. My dad was in the Marine Corps. I was raised in the Marines. I was raised by a Marine. And I joined the Navy. You know why, Jeff? Because I really felt it was after college. I felt something was missing in my life. Like, I just felt the need to serve my country. And it was an amazing opportunity. I traveled the world. I saw places I never thought I'd see. I did experiences that now I share with friends that they're, you know, their mouths hit the ground. It really was just a calling to serve my country and the amazing people that make up the United States of America. So I loved every minute of it and, would go back in a heartbeat if they'd let me.
0: Ruthie, I thought when you said there was something missing in your life, you're going to say it was me, but instead it was the Navy? I mean, come on.
1: You were a bonus. You were a bonus. Yeah, no, but you were a bonus.
0: You know, Jeff kind of touched on it a moment ago, and it's true. I mean, Ruth's family, gosh, one time during Wreaths Across America, we were placing wreaths out at Arlington National Cemetery, Ruth and our son Thomas. We were at Arlington Praise and Reese, and we went to two markers of Ruth's family. Am I correct, Ruth?
1: Yes, I have two grandfathers, great-great-great and great-great-great-great grandfathers buried there, yes.
0: Yeah, and so the service and the Rayburn and the Thorpe family, which is where she comes from, runs very, very deep. And her father, Ross, as she said, was a Marine for 24 years, I think, Vietnam veteran, great guy. And her uncle, Frank, is a retired Navy admiral. There's just a lot of Navy in her family. And, of course, you know, in my family, going back to the Civil War, and certainly my grandfather was in the Meuse-Argonne in World War One. My great-uncle was with him. My uncle was in World War II, my father during the Korean War, my sister and brother were both Marines. And so there's a lot of military in our family. And that's why today, and I'll speak for Ruth if that's okay, but that's why today is so important for us to be a part of.
2: Well, we appreciate both your combined pledge of $1,000, issuing that challenge for the next hour to meet those donations. 844-303-8387 is the number for the Bill Dodge Auto Group phone bank, 844-303-8387. We're talking with Ruth Summers and guest host Charlie Summers, and they're issuing this challenge on behalf of their family and, of course, the Maine Energy Marketers Association as well. A combined challenge of $1,000 if you'd like to help, 844-303-8387.
0: Absolutely. And I think...
1: Thank you, Jeff.
0: I was just going to say, Jeff, that, you know, there are so many people that I work with today at Maine Energy Marketers Association and our school, Maine Technical Education Center. Dave Kupka, who runs the school, is an Air Force veteran. Rick Kinney is a Marine. He's one of our instructors up there. So, you know, there's a lot of military around us every single day. And sometimes, you know, people, I don't know if they even know that. And that's why today is so important, because it, and I've heard it said several times today, veterans often won't say anything if they're in need. And these monies that we're raising today will make a difference in someone's life. And it's so important for people to call in, 844-303-8367, and make that pledge.
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5: ABC News, I'm Deborah Rodriguez. In case you needed it, there's more evidence. Prices are soaring and there's no end in sight. ABC's Jim Ryan.
6: The Producer Price Index offers a glimpse at what consumers will be paying for goods and services in the near future. The Bureau of Labor Statistics says the PPI soared 1.3% in September, more than double the consensus. Half of the September increase in the index for final demand goods can be traced to the price of gasoline, which jumped more than 20% last month.
5: President Trump changed his mind about live streaming the execution of a former Army psychiatrist by firing squad. The president now saying the public will not be able to watch the death of Nidal Hassan, who staged a mass shooting at Texas Fort Hood in 2009. His doctors say Pope Leo continues to recover from Tuesday's surgery to remove a nodule on his lung. Cancerous, still no word on whether that cancer has spread or whether the pontiff will need more treatment. This is ABC News.

0: 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News Radio WGAN collaborating with Veterans Forward today for the 12-hour Radiothon to provide emergency financial assistance, housing support, and other critical resources for veterans in need. Maine Independent Senator Angus King says we owe veterans special respect for the commitment they make.
1: There are very few jobs when you sign in. You're literally committing your life. Now, you may not end up in combat, but you're saying, I'm willing to go if my country calls me. And people who make that commitment, I think, deserve our support.
0: And anybody can donate as the Veterans Forward Radiothon continues today. Convicted sex offender and two-time Maine candidate for governor Elliot Cutler going back to jail today, where he's set to spend the next 73 days. Cutler was convicted of possessing sexually explicit images of children back in 2023. He was originally sentenced to 4 years, but only served 9 months behind bars before he was placed on probation. Cutler has now been accused of violating probation 6 times. He's now serving a sentence after a Hancock County judge imposed the sentence for 3 confirmed violations. And Maine Congresswoman Shelley Pingree celebrating a new senior living complex in South Portland as a major boost for younger people as well.
2: One of the great things about 55 and over spaces that makes me really exciting is in many cases you are freeing up another home that a young family can take over. You're freeing up a single family home or an apartment somewhere.
0: And Landry Village is a new 43-unit apartment community in South Portland. It's designed to give older adults the opportunity to live independently while remaining connected to neighbors and the community. And now your latest forecast from AccuWeather's Andy Robb.
3: Clouds and sun this afternoon, high 59. Clear to partly cloudy tonight with late rain, low 41. Periods of rain tomorrow, high 59. Saturday, clouds and sunshine, high 51.
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5: 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I'm Jeff Pierce, Director of Media and Military Partnerships for Reads Across America, along with Charlie Summers, United States Navy veteran and president of the Maine Energy Marketers Association. 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Todd, thank you for joining us.
6: Thanks, Jeff. And I can't believe I'm talking to the amazing Jeff and the amazing Charlie. You guys are awesome, Charlie. Miss you. It's been a long time talking since we talked. And thank you. Thank you for doing this. And thanks to WGAN and all its listeners.
7: Oh, Todd, it's great to hear a shipmate's voice, even though you did kind of cross over to the dark side at one point. But that's all right. You're a Navy guy through and through.
6: Always. Always in there.
7: So, you know, Todd, I know you've committed yourself to this issue for what seems like decades now, not only in your own service, but when we worked together at Veterans Count and now here at Veterans Forward. You know, I'm wondering if you could just kind of talk to the listeners for a minute and let them know kind of what drives you to always serve and always be there for the men and women who wear the cloth of our nation.
6: Right. Well, I've spent, you know, much of my adult life serving alongside service members, military families, veterans, friends and families who have friends and families who are veterans. One thing is certain. This I've learned. Service does not necessarily end when somebody takes off the uniform. We have an obligation to continue looking out for one another. And I say we collectively being veterans taking care of veterans or people and community taking care of each other. I'm very fortunate. I'm a veteran with some lived experiences. I have over 28 years in military service. I experienced long deployments, both in the Navy and the Army, and a crushing reintegration problem. Today, I'm very well off, and it's in no small part because of the compassion and the help that other people showed me to help me move forward. So I continue my service by doing the same thing. And that's essentially really what the mission of Veterans Forward is to help veterans and their families to navigate difficult circumstances and regain stability and independence with dignity. And I think that's the key, and it's really important.
5: And it's important to fund these. So I do want to mention

0: so motivated, so dedicated, and it's just inspirational. And I love being part of this community, and I'm all in.
1: Well, Todd, I could not have said that better myself, because when you, again, you look at the men and women who not only serve, but the men and women who serve at Veterans Forward. I mean, these are people who have been in the military themselves. They understand the ups and downs, and they know when it's time to help someone and know precisely how to do that. And I think that your leadership, as chairman, is again testament to not only your willingness to serve, but your knowledge of what it's like to serve and the issues that people face when they come home. Again, as Jeff Pierce just said a moment ago, which is why it's so critically important to provide the fuel, if you will, the money to Veterans Forward so they can help those who have served their country.
0: And the support matters, the community support matters, so probably much more than anybody really realizes. Our communities have changed over the years. Families are more spread out. We don't always have the same neighborhood support systems that we used to. But our responsibility to one another has not changed. And Veterans Forward gives us a way to put that responsibility into action. Now, we often thank our veterans for their service. This is an opportunity to put those words into action. And I always say, this is how we take care of each other, as Mainers, as people, as neighbors, family members, fellow Mainers, fellow veterans.
1: Todd, as you were saying that, it just brought to mind some of the different, I guess, individuals that when I was involved with Easter SEALs that we helped. And I'm wondering if there's one that sticks out in your mind, one veteran that you were able to help along in the process. And if it does pop out in your mind, maybe you'd share that with our listeners.
0: Well, I don't get that privilege of being able to work one-on-one with the veterans, but I do recall a bunch of incidents. And there's a couple of them that stick out in my mind. And I remember it was late in the evening, and I got I don't know, it was a social media message saying, "Hey, I have a friend who's a veteran. He's in trouble. I have no idea what to do. Can you help me?" And I reached out to Brian and Veterans Forward, and I gave this person Brian's contact information. And I'm telling you, within 2 hours, they had somebody, and this was late in the evening, they had somebody on the spot helping this person. And I believe that was a homelessness issue, but the person was about to be homeless, and they were able to prevent that on the spot. And that just, something like that just makes me so proud. They are effective and they are prompt.
1: Well, as you're saying that, it makes me think of, I think, one case that you and I had worked on back in the days of Veterans Count, and that was a veteran who was living in his car this time of year. He was having to run his car to stay warm, which cost him money, which meant he didn't have the down payment to get into a stable living situation, a stable apartment. And in very short order, we were able to get that gentleman into safe housing and get him that temporary help that he needed to get his life back on track. And that's what these
0: Yeah,
1: dollars do.
0: absolutely. That's not an uncommon story, sadly. So this is about stability, independence, and dignity, and getting the right help at the right moment. And this is why we absolutely need everybody's help for this. Gratitude is good, action is better. This is how we take care of each other.
1: Well, absolutely. That sounds like a shipmate talking right there. But
2: 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If you'd like to contact the Bill Dodge Auto Group phone bank and make a donation to provide a veteran in need with that stability, 844-303-8387. And it is truly amazing how little money it takes to provide that hand up for that veteran. And we've seen many examples over the years, Todd, of veterans just needing really what short money.

0: that would take a lot of bureaucracy that that Veterans Forward can just help that veteran.
1: Yeah, sometimes it is a matter of $20-$30. Sometimes it's a matter of a couple hundred dollars. What's important is that we have this reserve, this cash reserve for our veterans. We have other pots of money through state grants, federal grants. Those all come with strings attached and requirements and limitations. This money here goes 100% to our fellow veterans and their families. And
2: Go ahead, Todd.
1: Well, you know, today has been proclaimed October 15th as Veterans Forward Day in Maine. And that's a meaningful recognition of our mission and the people who make it possible. But the greatest recognition of all comes from the people of Maine who stepped forward to help. Don't have to be a veteran. You don't have to be a family member of a veteran. But pretty sure everybody knows somebody. But you don't have to be one just to make a difference to a veteran's life. And whether anybody can contribute anything, 5, 10, 50, anything helps. Because we're helping Mainers take care of each other.
0: Thank you, Todd Crawford, Chairman of the Board for Veterans Forward. 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

0: Back to the Veterans Forward Radiothon. 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And it is our honor to be talking to Randy Libby, a United States Army and United States Navy veteran. Randy, thank you for joining us.
1: Well, thank you for having me. I appreciate it.
0: So, Randy, you obviously have benefited, well, I guess to our listeners, it's not obvious. You benefited from the programs of Veterans Forward, and I would like to, you know, talk about that a little bit. But first, the question is, you know, why did young Randy decide he wanted to enlist in the United States Army?
1: Well, it was mostly because I wanted to do new things, travel the world. I started out, you know, I grew up, John Wayne was like a big thing in my life. You know, riding the horses across Texas, and he was always portrayed in other movies as a patriot in the Army, the Navy, the Seabees. I mean, he did so much to inspire me that there were so many different fields out there that could be available to learn in that stuff.
0: That is fantastic. We're talking to Randy Libby. He's a United States Army, United States Navy veteran. So how long were you in the Army, Randy?
1: Well, I did three and a half years altogether in the Army because I did an early release to go over into the Navy. I was a nuclear weapons biological specialist in the Army with 8-inch howitzers, 13 Bravo Romeo 3. I wanted to do something a little different. I wound up in the Navy, and I wound up in a missile school over in Fort Bliss, Texas. And then next thing I know, I was bouncing 13 ships in the Mediterranean, training people on Stinger missile systems and stuff when they first came out. That was in the mid-80s, of course. So I got a chance to do most of Europe and a lot of islands in between. And I met a lot of great cultures and a lot of great people. And in the process, I studied medicine on board ships. And I became a Navy corpsman and was sent to Great Lakes, Illinois, where I went through medical school. And then I finished my last 2 years in the Navy out in the Orlando Naval Hospital training facility.
0: Well, that's great. Sounds like you enjoyed your time in the service. This is the Veterans Forward Radiothon. If you'd like to help out veterans in need, 844-303-8387. No donation is too small to help our veterans in need. We're talking to Randy Libby, United States Army, United States Navy veteran. So you get out of the Navy, and what do you do after that?
1: Well, I worked for a private security company for about 11 years, you know, with backgrounds that I had. I was able to get into a lot of different fields. I worked with a lot of U.S. Marshals and federal agents and things of that nature during times of trouble, with certain aspects of it. Anyways, it was just things to do, and I loved to work, and then I became a truck driver for about 9 years. And I got a chance to travel my own good, great country and meet a lot of great people and see a lot of different states. And that was about it. I met my wife, and we had a young one. She succumbed to cancer 10 years ago. My daughter was 6. So it's just been me and her.
0: Wow, that sounds like a roller coaster ride, Randy. I'm sorry for your loss. We're talking to Randy Libby. It's the Veterans Forward Radiothon, 844-303-8387, if you'd like to support veterans in need. So speaking about Veterans Forward, Randy, what brought you to needing a hand up?
1: Well, I was on the same farm for 9 years. And it was totally cool. I was working as a deer farmer. I did a lot of the medical aspects for the deer and, you know, worn removals and fence repairs and, you know, just a standard farmer. And then, of course, COVID kicked off. And when that kicked off, all the restaurants closed. And, you know, we weren't able to sell off any of the meats or anything because nobody opened back up. And as we know, you know, with our economy, a lot of small businesses have pretty much disappeared. The cost of grain had doubled. The cost of tractor repairs almost doubled and tripled. You know, to buy a hose was $120 at one point, and then all of a sudden it's $300. And, you know, you really can't try to sell meat at $30 a pound. You know, the job ended, and with the job, I lost my residency.
0: Oh, so you were living on the farm when they went out of business?
1: That's correct, yes.
0: Okay.
1: That was part of my job. I worked X amount of hours a day, and I would be able to, you know, I had a residence, you know, a house to live in, water and showers, et cetera, et cetera. But when the job ended, well, so did the residency. And, hey, trying to come up with $8,000 just to move into a place is ridiculous. I've never seen, you know, 20 years ago, $8,000 was a down payment on a house, let alone just for last security. So,
0: and so how did you find, Randy, how did you find Veterans Forward?
1: Well, it was through the Vet Center out of Sanford, Maine up here. And of course, they're all connected. And next thing I know, they hooked me up with Veterans Forward, and Veterans Forward hooked me up with Booth Bay Vets, Inc. out of Booth Bay. They supplied us with a couple different trailers to stay in until we found residency. They're cute little units, and I you know, what these guys have done with these trailers to make it more comfortable for homeless veterans or houseless veterans, whichever way you want to put it, has been a blessing. No tents. So anyways, that's how I hooked up with them. Everybody was working together. The VA VAS program came through. I'll be in a new apartment by the end of next week. So it's been a heck of a ride for 6 months, you know, with a teenage daughter nonetheless. So it's been different.
0: We're talking to Randy Libby, Army and Navy veteran. It's the Veterans Forward Radiothon, 844-303-8387. If you would like to support veterans in need, as I mentioned earlier, Veterans Forward is a hand-up program, and they also connect veterans with other resources. Booth Bay Vets is a perfect example with what they do is they refurbish tiny campers for veterans to serve as temporary housing. So Randy, I don't want to spend a lot of time on this, but it is pretty cool, the unit itself, right? It's got everything that you need.
1: Oh, absolutely. In fact, they brought us out two of them, and one of them had bunk beds in it. And also, because I had a daughter, they were kind enough to give us a separate one for her own privacy. And that's just a single bunk bed, but they all come with a little tiny refrigerator, microwave, and the lights in here are just super bright. They're just little LED lights, but they light up. It does have heaters in here. So it's a nice little unit. They come with sheets on the beds, blankets, pillows. That's pretty much it. But, I mean, it's enough so that you're not parked in a tent somewhere. And it's a whole lot more comfortable.
0: No, absolutely. And it's very cool that they gave you a second unit so your teenage daughter could have some privacy, as I'm sure with a teenage daughter, that's extremely important, right? So 844-303-8387. If you would like to help out veterans in need with the Veterans Forward Radiothon, Veterans Forward is a hand-up organization. They're connecting veterans with services and making sure they have everything that they need and bridge the gap, as you heard from Randy, of services that other organizations may or may not be able to provide. So, Randy, what would you say to someone in need and they're hesitant about contacting Veterans Forward?
1: Oh, I would not hesitate at all. You'll find the greatest people. They're friendly. Nobody is beneath anybody. You know, they jump through hoops. They make calls for you. They make sure you have the things you need to survive. And, you know, you can't do it without all these listeners helping to support them. So from me to everybody else, thank you.
0: And thank you for this service, your services, Nation Randy, and thank you for sharing your story.

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1: I appreciate you having me. Thank you very much.
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7: From ABC News, I'm Deborah Rodriguez. About 3 weeks to go before final midterm voting, and President Trump continues on a campaign in states he won handily in 2024. But his approval ratings have been at record lows, with many voters saying they're frustrated with the high cost of living, tariffs, and the war in Iran. ABC's Karen Travers is at the White House.
8: When you look at those numbers that we saw yesterday with the new inflation rate and what is driving it right now with an increase in gas prices, but also some of the other policies of this administration, including that tariff policy, it is driving the inflation rate. But the administration continues to point to other indicators and say that these policies are not what is driving it, that they inherited a mess, but the inflation rate is up 2.8% from right after the president took office.
7: New government data shows wholesale prices surged last month at their fastest pace since 2022, with fuel costs leading the way. President Trump changing his mind today about live streaming the execution of a former Army psychiatrist by firing squad. Mr. Trump says only the victims and families of the victims will now be able to watch as Nidal Hassan dies for a mass shooting at Fort Hood in 2009. Update on Pope Leo following Tuesday's surgery to remove a nodule on his lung. ABC's Tom Sophie Burridge at the Vatican.
9: Everything is positive in terms of the recovery. The key question, of course, is did the cancer spread? Nothing on that at the moment. And the Vatican is stressing, I think, that, you know, there will be tests. Those test results could take some time in terms of determining if all of the cancer was removed and if the cancer had spread before and whether or not the Pope will need any form of treatment going forward.
7: How to plan for winters to come. The outlook from NOAA says they'll generally be wetter in the south and warmer in the north. Dow up 525. 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

0: For today's 12-hour radiothon to provide emergency financial assistance, housing support, and other resources to veterans in need. Former Maine Governor and 2nd District Republican candidate Paul LePage says he remembers how Vietnam soldiers were treated when they came back home.
1: It was not pretty the way we treated our military, but they stayed and they persevered. They've made it very clear that they'll give it their all when they're called to defend our country.
0: And we'll be hearing from other prominent Mainers throughout the day today as we raise money to give a helping hand to veterans. A Norridgewock man convicted of murder for the death of his girlfriend's son is being sentenced today. 60-year-old Daniel Marquis was found guilty by a jury for the killing of 39-year-old Christopher Nickerson back in March of 2025. Marquis's attorneys argued he shot Nickerson in self-defense, while prosecutors said Marquis wanted revenge and shot him after an argument. Marquis faces 25 years to life behind bars. A man is accused of drug possession and stealing from the Dick's Sporting Goods in South Portland. South Portland police responded to reports of a man who appeared to be intoxicated walking along Main Mall Road last night. Police recognized the man, 30-year-old Joshua Maloney, as a suspect linked to two thefts at Dick's Sporting Goods last week. He was arrested and charged with theft as well as drug possession after he was found with a liquid that tested positive for either fentanyl or methamphetamine. The final debate between incumbent Republican Senator Susan Collins and Democratic challenger Troy Jackson takes place tonight in Bangor.
2: The hour-long debate is taking place at Husson University's Gracie Theater and will include a live audience for the first time this election cycle. Polls between the two have remained tight since Jackson came onto the ballot this summer, with most falling within the margin of error. The Maine Senate race is being closely watched across the country as pivotal in determining control of Congress. Jason Taylor, News Radio, WGAN.
0: And Gorham's approval of a proposed Amazon warehouse and distribution center is facing pushback from a local group. Gorham United is asking the county court to overturn the planning board's approval for the project along Route 25. They said the company failed to address concerns surrounding traffic and road safety, as well as the potential impact on wetlands. They're asking for the court to send the matter back for further review. And now your latest forecast from AccuWeather's Andy Robb.
3: Clouds and sun this afternoon, high 59. Clear to partly cloudy tonight with late rain, low 41. Periods of rain tomorrow, high 59. Saturday, clouds and sunshine, high 51.
0: It's 60 degrees and sunny in Kennebunk. Next high tide at Portland Harbor is 2:46 this afternoon. I'm Frankie Azzarata, News Radio, WGAN.
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5: Welcome back to the Make 12 Hours Count for Veterans Forward Radiothon. I'm Jeff Pierce, Director of Media and Military Partnerships for REITs Across America, on loan today to Veterans Forward. And it is my absolute pleasure to introduce my co-host, Doug Farnham. He is Major General retired. Those of you who may know him, if you've served in the Air or Army National Guard in, I can't believe how you've only been retired for...
6: Almost 2.5 years now, Joe.
5: Wow.
6: Time flies when you're having fun.
5: It sure does. Well, sir, thank you for... can I call you Doug?
6: You can.
5: Okay.
6: Yes, absolutely.
5: Sorry, in general, you want to ask the general that before you just start calling them by their first name. Thank you for making the time to drive all the way down from the Queen City to co-host for a couple of hours. Just an absolute honor to hang out with you. It's been a minute since I've seen you, so I appreciate you doing this and supporting Veterans Forward.
6: Well, it's a great cause, and I was glad to take the drive. And if I get political for just a second, I've been listening to the show a good part today, and I have not heard a single political ad. It's been so refreshing. So I am very glad that this event is happening today.
5: this is certainly an apolitical issue, right?
6: Absolutely.
5: There are veterans on both sides of the aisle, and we need to help our veterans at 844-303-8387. 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Do you mind giving a snapshot of your career in the United States Air Force?
6: Oh, absolutely. I grew up in Brewer, Maine, went to Brewer High School, and wanted to do something different when I finished high school. I can't say that I was like driven to military service, but I was intrigued by the opportunity to go to the Air Force Academy. And so I headed out to Colorado Springs right after 2 weeks after high school graduation. And that started a journey of, the 4 years of school, 6 years of active duty, including 7 years, including flight school. I really enjoyed flying, enjoyed being part of the military, loved the mission. But I also was drawn to come back home to Maine. And that's kind of the cool thing about the National Guard is it does give folks on active duty a chance to really have a great balance between, you know, that pull to come back to their home state, whether it's family or opportunities in business, which mine was a family business. So I felt that pull to come back home. But I also, I loved what I was doing in the military and I loved flying. So the Air National Guard in Bangor gave me the opportunity to join the Guard. Came home, worked in the family business full-time, part-time. I was flying at night, a few trips a year. And then 9/11 happened. I kind of flip-flopped and became full-time Guard and part-time in the family business. And, you know, got some great opportunities in the Air National Guard, did some amazing things. And then one day Governor LePage called and said, I'd like you to be the Adjutant General. I said, I'm not really exactly sure what that meant, although Bill Libby, who I think will be here later today, I'd watched him operate, and it was he was a huge mentor and role model, and so I couldn't say no, and I did that, and Governor Mills kept me on, and I appreciated that, and then I ended up having a great opportunity to end my career as the Adjutant General. So it was, you know, not a career by design, but a career that I was very, very happy with, very proud of, and very satisfied with.
5: So that job took you out of the cockpit.
6: Absolutely.
5: And so can you explain to the regular people what the Adjutant General does for the state of Maine?
6: Well, the Adjutant General really wears two hats. Federally, you're, you know, kind of the commander, basically the leader of the Air National Guard and Army National Guard, and your responsibility on the federal level is to make sure that they are ready and, you know, equipped, trained, so that if they get called on to, you know, federal service, that they're ready to do what they're called upon to do. On the state side, you wear a state hat, and obviously the National Guard has a state role where the governor is the commander in chief. So again, you need to make sure that the governor and the administration is familiar with what the Air and Army National Guard can do for the state in that state role, which of course we saw during COVID most recently. And at the same time, in the state of Maine, every state's a little different. In the state of Maine, the Adjutant General also wears the hat of Commissioner of the Department of Defense Veterans and Emergency Management, which beside the National Guard, you end up having the Maine Emergency Management Agency and Maine Bureau of Veterans Services that are all part of your portfolio. So it ended up being an absolutely great job working with great people, all very committed to what they do and what they provide for the citizens of Maine. So I was, again, proud to do it.
5: We're talking to Major General retired Doug Farnum about his time as Adjutant General for the state of Maine. If you would like to help veterans in need through Veterans Forward, 844-303-8387. That's 844-303-8387. Or if you like to text, it's Maine Vets. That's Maine with an E, Vets with an S, all one word, to 50155 to help a veteran in need. And Veterans Forward is a hand-up organization. And you, as a leader and a veteran, know that veterans don't like to ask for help.
6: Exactly.
5: And so this program helps them bridge the gap, and they have folks working for Veterans Forward, care services folks that are actual veterans, because it's that peer-to-peer support. And that's important, right?
6: Absolutely. One of the things that I do like to spend a lot of time talking, and I've heard today a lot of conversation about the positive aspects of veterans and what they bring to the state. And that is by far the vast majority of veterans are huge contributors to the state, both the workforce, economic, everything else. However, there are some that need some extra help. And sometimes that help is financial. Sometimes it's just emotional support and other services. One of the things that I became very, I was unaware of all the opportunities and opportunities for help that was out there. And when I became the Adjutant General, I just was amazed and how generous people were. And, but what is very important is having the ability to support and help a veteran at that moment that they need help. Because a lot of times it's just getting over that hump, just getting past that, the one little roadblock or the one little inconvenience or mini crisis as it happens, so it doesn't become major. And then they go on to become that great employee, that school teacher, the little league coach, whatever it ends up being. But if they didn't get over the little bump when they needed the help, they may not have got there, you know. So having the assistance of somebody like Veterans Forward is huge.
5: I appreciate you saying that, right? And it's important, right? Because Veterans Forward, you know, is to bridge the gap. And we want to make sure, and you said something in there that really is a point, service and success. You know, for the most part, veterans have served and succeeded, but they might, as all of us do, hit that bump in the road and need that little extra help to get back on their feet again. And that's where Veterans Forward helps bridge the gap, because we don't want to paint a picture of our veterans as these broken people, right? I mean, if somebody just needs a couple of bucks because they're between jobs, that's what Veterans Forward is for.
6: Absolutely. And it happens to everybody. But I think that we owe something a little special to the veterans, those that have raised their hand and made that commitment to serve and defend. It's not that they're special, but it's that they made that commitment, and I think we do owe them a little extra help when they need that, because they are programmed internally to be service givers themselves. And so as soon as you get them over that hump, they're going to be there for somebody else.
5: Very well said. We're talking to Doug Farnum, Major General retired and former Adjutant General for the state of Maine. We're going to take a quick break, but please, while we're in commercial break, please call the Bill Dodge Auto Group phone bank, 844-303-8387. 844-303-8387. We'll be back with more with the Make 12 Hours Count for Veterans Forward Radiothon on News Radio WGAN.
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5: 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I'm Jeff Pierce, Director of Media and Military Partnerships for Reads Across America, on loan today to Veterans Forward, along with Doug Farnham, Major General, retired former Adjutant General here for the state of Maine. Sir, thank you for taking the time to drive all the way down from Bangor.
6: Absolutely. Glad to be here, Jeff.
5: And then we bring in to the Radiothon, Emily Bain. 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
18: Yes, you're welcome.
5: So it's my understanding, Emily, that there is there's something going on at Bill Dodge on Sunday.
18: Oh yes, just a little thing that we like to call, that we like to call Hot Rods and Heroes Car Show. Getting super excited to see all of you and see everybody come out on Sunday. I believe this is our fifth car show, so we've kind of got it down and people know what to expect. But yeah, it's a great time for everybody.
5: Well, General Farnham is from Bangor, so he has never traveled down to the Hot Rods and Heroes Car Show. So can you give him a preview of what that looks like?
6: I understand going to an air show and looking at airplanes, but I haven't quite figured out what a car show does.
18: Okay, well, we sponsored the air show as well. but the car show is it's a one-day event. It's looking like the sun is going to be shining, although it might be a little colder than we're used to the last couple years. We have had upwards of 600 to 700 vintage and display cars come out the last couple of years. We basically empty all of the lots on our regular dealership grounds here in Westbrook, and we fill almost every single parking spot with a display vehicle that people come out in droves to look at. We have awards in 15 classes. So some people take this very seriously and, you know, they have beautiful cars to display and they want to win that award. So we have a panel of judges that are well qualified to look at each and every single car that comes through and determine who the winners are, even though it's very tough sometimes. We have live music from Toby McAllister. We do the Pledge of Allegiance, the National Anthem. We have 5 different food trucks, tons of vendors on display, a lot of local advertisers and supporters of veterans' causes. And the best part is that it's free for spectators to come and walk around, enjoy the music, get some food, hang out, look at all the cool cars, and then it only costs $20 for people to come and show off their car, and all that money goes to Veterans Forward. So I think I summed it up okay, but yeah, it's just a really great event. People all over the community and beyond come out to not just look at the cars, but to celebrate our great country, to celebrate the people that have been in our military. There's a lot of veterans on the ground here that day, and we just try to raise as much money as we possibly can for these great causes. So yeah, it's really great.
5: You nailed it, Emily. We're talking to Emily Bain from Bill Dodge Auto Group. It is all part of the benefit for Veterans Forward. And this culminates on Sunday with the Hot Rods and Heroes car show at Bill Dodge in Westbrook. And if you'd like to help a veteran in need, 844-303-8387 for the Bill Dodge Auto Group phone bank. And Emily, why is it so important for Bill Dodge to do all the things that you do throughout the course of the year for our veterans?
18: Oh, well, you know, I could go on and on about all the things that we do as a group. It's the best part of my job is managing these types of events and all the donations and sponsorships that we do for charity around the state. But veterans specifically is really important to us as a group. We have a huge dedication to, you know, we owe our lives to our veterans and our freedom. So obviously that's at the forefront of it all. But the Dodge family themselves have military ties going back through generations in their family. It's important for us as a group to always employ veterans when we can. We have plenty of staff that has, you know, served this country. And, you know, it's one of those things that's just near and dear to all of us for so many different reasons. We do every July, we do our summer sales event for charity where our customers, anybody who buys a car in July, they get to choose which charity they want to donate. We donate $100 on their behalf. So every July, we make sure that Veterans Forward is a part of that event as well, just so that we're remembering our veterans throughout the year. You're talking about making donations to help a veteran, and we've been doing this for a long time, Jeff, but one story that always sticks out in my mind is we had made a significant donation to Veterans Forward probably 8 years ago, and they came back and shared some of the stories with us of what they had used our actual money for. And I think at the time we had given them $14,000, and they came in and they shared stories, and they basically told us that there was a veteran who had become homeless upon returning from being overseas, and he was really struggling to just get back on his feet, but he was fully capable. He was just having a hard time putting all the pieces together. And that story just went full circle for us because they were able to use some of our donation money to help this veteran get an apartment and get a job and get clothes and get everything he needed to get back on his feet. And he went on and got a job and got an apartment and got himself put back together. He came here and bought a new vehicle from us. So it was honestly like one of my favorite stories that we've ever done, that we just got to witness full circle what this type of help can do for these veterans.
5: 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Is helping these veterans get back on their feet, giving them that hand up they need to get over that bump in the road. 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That's 844-303-8387.
6: Emily, that is just sounds like is absolutely worth visiting, and might even rival a nice air show. But I think one of the most important things, or one of the important things that I caught from that, is that you're providing an environment that's patriotic and celebrating freedom. You know, Pledge of Allegiance, the national anthem. One of the things that I always think, raising money is a great thing, but one of the most important things that you do for veterans and can do for veterans is to create that environment and create those communities that feel like they're worth defending, feel like your people are appreciative, and that you can be proud of the fact that you did raise your hand and want to serve because the people are appreciative and patriotic. So thank you for what you're doing.
18: Yeah, you're welcome. You nailed it. We just, every year we see more and more people come out, and they love that platform. Like you said, getting people together, sharing stories, whether it's over a cup of coffee or standing in front of a hot rod, they're so happy to have that platform to share their own stories. And we get a chance to thank them publicly and show our appreciation for, veterans past, present, and future. Like, everybody that just comes out is so patriotic and happy to be a part of such a great event.
5: 844-303-8387 to call the Bill Dodge Auto Group phone bank, 844-303-8387. Emily Bain from Bill Dodge Auto Group. So, Emily, we have about a minute left here. And folks, and I appreciate you sharing that story of that veteran that came full circle. And we see hundreds of these stories throughout the year through the work of Veterans Forward. And I would assume that is why Bill Dodge Auto Group is so supportive of Veterans Forward and that hand up, removing those barriers to entry, right?
18: Absolutely. It's a great organization as a whole, but when it comes right down to it, it's those onesie twosies, those individual stories that we can really see the difference being made and know that we had a hand in that process.
5: Emily, we'll look forward to seeing you on Sunday at Bill Dodge in Westbrook for the Hot Rods and Heroes event. 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
3: This is a Bloomberg Money Minute. U.S. producer prices rose at the fastest pace in more than 4 years as wholesale prices jumped 1.3% in September from a month earlier and 6.3% from a year earlier, pushed higher by energy costs, which rose 10.8% in September. Charles Schwab reported earnings that beat estimates as retail investors continue to pile into the stock market. Schwab reported $3.02 billion in net income. That figure beat the average analyst estimate in a Bloomberg survey. Total client assets grew 15% to $13.33 trillion, which slightly missed analysts' estimates. The European Union is aiming to give speedy antitrust approval to a satellite venture known as Project Bromo, according to a person familiar with the matter. The project looks to create a company that can help Europe cut its reliance on American satellite providers such as Elon Musk's SpaceX. EU officials expect the companies involved in the project to file for approval in the next couple of weeks. Dan Schwartzman, Bloomberg Radio.
19: ABC News, I'm Deborah Rodriguez. Police near Chicago are detailing an alleged plan by a 19-year-old to stage a mass shooting at a place of worship in Aurora, Illinois. Officials say someone he worked with a fast food restaurant, called in a tip. ABC's Alex Mullen.
20: The suspect is alleged to have said that he actually traveled to that Hindu temple in Aurora with his gun, his AR-style rifle, and 300 rounds of ammunition, as well as tactical gear, and that he was pointing his gun at one point at a man, but his gun jammed, and then he decided to leave that temple. Now, that's all according to those statements from that Taco Bell co-worker of this individual.
19: President Trump changing his mind about allowing the public to watch the execution of a former Army psychiatrist by firing squad. He says Nidal Hassan's death at Fort Hood will not be live streamed. Ousted Venezuelan leader Nicolas Maduro and his wife in a New York courtroom pleading not guilty to new charges of torturing people. This is ABC News.
0: 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Our Veterans Forward Radiothon continues this afternoon. Dennis Brown is a board member with Veterans Forward, which helps Maine veterans who are in a tough spot. He said he got involved with the cause when he learned about a disabled veteran who was told by the VA that his benefits would be suspended while his military records were reviewed.
1: And in trying to be helpful, the representative from the VA said, well, there's a really good homeless shelter in Brunswick that I can refer you to. When I heard that story from my fellow board member, steam came out both ears. Not on our watch.
0: And he says they were able to work with the VA to find the paperwork and resolve the issue within half an hour. And a one-year-old was hospitalized after a driver struck an ICE vehicle in Sanford this morning. Sanford police said they were called to the area at ICE's request after agents said a person they were detaining reversed their vehicle and hit an ICE vehicle. Police said the one-year-old was not properly secured in their child safety seat and was taken to the hospital as a precaution.

0: Maine DHHS was also contacted after officers learned the person's two children, ages 2 and 9, had been left alone in a nearby home. Now your latest forecast from AccuWeather's Andy Robb.
1: For this afternoon, clouds and sun, high 59. Tonight, clear to partly cloudy, periods of rain late. Tonight's low, 41. Periods of rain tomorrow, the high Friday, 59. Saturday, clouds and sunshine, windy, a high 51. Sunday, mostly sunny, a high 55. And a high 60 on Monday.
0: It's 59 and sunny in South Portland. Next high tide at Portland Harbor is 2:46 this afternoon. I'm Frankie Azzarata, News Radio WGAN.
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4: 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I'm Jeff Pierce, Director of Media and Military Partnerships for Reads Across America, on loan today to Veterans Forward, along with Major General retired Doug Farnham, former Adjutant General for the state of Maine. Thank you for joining us, sir.
5: Great to be here still.
4: In general.
5: In general.
4: Okay. Sorry, I can't help myself sometimes. It is our pleasure to bring down from Aroostook County, Jim Goering. Jim is part of the Aroostook Veterans Alliance. Thank you for joining us, sir.
6: Glad to be here. Thank you.
4: And you work very closely with the folks at Veterans Forward. Can you talk about what the Aroostook Veterans Alliance is and does?
6: Who would be happy to. First of all, we kind of adopted Veterans Forward by mistake. They were new to the county, and we got together during a fundraiser we were holding and got introduced to Veterans Forward and really loved what they were trying to do here in the county. What we do is very simple. Veterans Alliance works closely with the homeless services of Aroostook. It is the only homeless shelter in all of Aroostook County. And if you're not familiar with the county, it is the size of Connecticut and Rhode Island combined. So for veterans to move to the only VA facility in the state of Maine, say from the valley, which is the northern part of the county, down to Tokas to get treatment, it's about a six-hour drive. Bangor is a little closer. That's about a four-hour drive, depending on your origin, of your home origins. So what we're trying to do here is fill the gap that the VA does not currently provide here in Aroostook County. But what we do simply is when a veteran hits the homeless shelter, we go over, we interview the veteran, we sit him down in a room, we go through everything. His discharge, his status, if he needs benefits, does he need mental health help at all? Does he need to be enrolled in the VA healthcare system? Does he need an apartment? Does he need a place to live? If he needs a place to live, we work with Pebble Street and the local agencies here in the county to get him an apartment. The gap that we fill is when they move that veteran from the homeless shelter to a new apartment, the veteran or the veteran and his family and kids do not have any furniture. So what we do is we step in and we provide everything that family needs to get up and running again. And we do that through fundraising, and we do that with cooperation from Veterans Forward and a couple other agencies.

0: Our warehouse is 90 by 30 feet. We've got two rooms. And like I said earlier, we can provide basically any service in Aroostook County that the VA currently provides or doesn't provide. We do that with all volunteers. Nobody gets paid. We do most of our moving with pickup trucks and trailers. And we've been doing it since 2017. So that's our story.
1: Well, we're talking to Jim Goering. He's the Aroostook, he's part of the Aroostook Veteran Alliance. This is the Make 12 Hours Count for Veterans Forward Radiothon, 844-303-8387. If you want to reach the Bill Dodge Auto Group phone bank, 844-303-8387. And so Jim, you're a veteran yourself, correct?
0: Yeah, I'm U.S. Navy. I was in from 64 to 68 during Vietnam.
1: Well, welcome home, and thank you for your service to this nation. And so, as a veteran, you understand the importance of these veterans organizations all working together. And obviously, you've had a great experience working with Veterans Forward as a partner. And these types of partnerships really are what help you function as the Veterans Alliance, right?
0: Correct.
1: Okay. And so that's where we need the help from our listeners today, 844-303-8387, to make a call to the Bill Dodge Auto Group phone bank to help a veteran in need. And so, Jim, you know, we're seeing housing as an issue. What are some of the other bigger issues that you're having in the county?
0: Wow.
1: Do we don't have that kind of time?
0: Yeah, exactly. One of the biggest problems we have, and if you're over 70, actually, if you're over 60 years old, we did a survey up here. About 55% of the veterans we help, both directly and through Veterans Forward, do not use computers. And they get confused when they log on to the VA website. The VA website's got thousands of pages of information, but they don't get the information. Sadly to say, that one of the reasons we formed the organization that we did is because the veterans organizations, the major ones, and you can guess who they are, I won't name names so I don't get shot at, but they do not do anything north of Bangor, Maine. They have posts up here and chapters. And when you ask them locally what they do for veterans, the answer is nothing. They hold their meetings, they play cards, and that's about it. There's really no involvement within the veteran community here in Aroostook County other than what we're doing along with Veterans Forward. The Elks organization is a big supporter of ours, as well as Catholic Charities. All the money we raise here stays here. In other words, if you give us a $10 bill, that $10 bill will go to buy something for a veteran in need. The neat thing is that Veterans Forward has the ability to get the programs we can't get to. So with what we do that Veterans Forward can't get to, works out extremely well here.
2: Hey Jim, thank you for your service in the Navy, but I will withhold all my Navy jokes while we're on this call, if you don't mind. But
0: well, that's okay as long as you weren't a Marine.
2: No, I was not a Marine, but
0: there you go.
2: So I just wanted to throw out one of the things that I was always impressed when I traveled up in the county is there's an awful lot of very proud veterans in the county from the military history. I trace it back to Loring, of course, but there's a much deeper military history in Presque Isle and other service members up there.

0: And one of the things that I always marveled at is the Veterans Cemetery in Caribou, and what a gem that is, and how much pride is taken by the folks to take care of that and support that cemetery. The other thing I just want to throw, I mean, you keep using the word partnership, and really that's the other thing about veteran organizations that's always impressed me is that they're willing to work in partnership, and with Veterans Forward being a partner, allowing you to do great work, that's something that we all should be excited to support.
1: Oh, absolutely. Absolutely. When you're up here in the county, and I'm not from the county originally, I'm quote unquote from away. I've been married to my wife almost 60 years, and I'm still from away. But the thing is that the Aroostook County veterans community has hung together for a long, long, long time, decades, as you point out. And actually, my wife's father was one of the original World War II veterans that went to Augusta, Maine to fight for the first clinic that was put in the United States after World War II. Everybody up here remembers that. When they dedicated the new Veterans Clinic in Presque Isle, they hung a commemorative sign recognizing the fact that that had happened back probably in the early 50s, I think, is when it was done. That attitude of taking care of veterans has worked extremely well here. And I think the most important thing people should understand about Veterans Forward, they came to the county, they said they were going to do X, Y, and Z, and they delivered. And up here, that's so very, very important. Don't come to the county and tell me you're going to build a rocket to go to the moon, and you don't even get the launching pad ready. Veterans Forward got in here, they understood the environment they were dealing with, and have been a great success. And we hope that they will continue.
2: Jim Goering, thank you for your testimony today on the great work that Veterans Forward is doing all over the great state of Maine. And it is those firsthand accounts that really show our listeners how important it is for them to call the Bill Dodge Auto Group phone bank at 844-303-8387. Jim, thank you for your time. Thank you for your service to this nation. And thank you for your continued service to veterans.
1: Well, thank you for having me. I really appreciate it.
2: Thank you for your flexibility today, Jim. And we'll have more with the Make 12 Hours Count for Veterans Forward Radiothon coming up on News Radio WGAN.

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1: What would you do if someone lied to you over and over again? Well, you're being lied to over and over again in the false and slimy attack ads against Susan Collins. But don't take our word for it. 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On July 7th, factcheck.org ruled the dark money ad attacking Susan on stock trading was false. On August 12th, FactCheck ruled the ad claiming Susan voted to cut Medicaid is false. On September 28th, PolitiFact ruled that ad bizarrely attacking Susan on Jeffrey Epstein was false. We could go on and on with all the dark money attacks that have been ruled false. See for yourself.

0: 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Because the only way to fight the lies is with the truth. Susan Collins is America's most independent senator, working with both parties to deliver results for Maine.
1: I'm Susan Collins, candidate for U.S. Senate, and I approve this message to set the record straight.
0: Paid for by Collins for Senator.
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4: 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Tomorrow we're going to be closing out the week by catching up with Greg Lagerquist for some coffee and politics. I'll be breaking down with him the Collins v. 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
6: 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I'm Jeff Pierce, Director of Media and Military Partnerships for Reads Across America, on loan today to Veterans Forward, along with Major General retired Doug Farnham. 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
7: Absolutely.
6: Like to introduce our next guest, Sarah Bernier. Sarah is a Veterans Forward peer specialist, and we're going to find out what that means and talk about the Veterans Forward program. Sarah, thank you for joining us.
8: Thank you for having me.
6: And Sarah, I know I had to twist your arm to get you on here today, so I appreciate the fact that that you take the time. I think it's important for folks to hear from our veterans and to hear from from you, because you're providing that peer-to-peer support for our veterans through the Veterans Forward program. So thank you for what you do, Sarah.
8: Absolutely. It's my pleasure. I can't see doing anything else, honestly.
6: So, Sarah, you're a United States Army veteran. So how long were you in the Army?
8: I was in for 4 years.
6: And you landed here in Maine through a series of assignments, right?
8: So I landed here in Maine because this is actually where my family originally is from.
6: Okay. In your bio, I forgot that this was your home of record. So here we go. So, Sarah, how long have you been? I know there's been several different incarnations with Veterans Forward, now a program of Easter Seals. How long have you been doing this type of work where you've been counseling veterans and providing support?
8: Oh, goodness. I've been doing this since Veterans Forward started. I was one of the original team members to this when it was under FedCap.
6: Awesome. So
8: it's been
6: about
8: almost 4 years.
6: 4 years now. That is incredible. And so what keeps you coming back?
8: Oh my goodness. Honestly, first of all, my team, and then being able to fill gaps for veterans in my home state is one of the most amazing feelings ever.
6: So I will disclose the fact that you're in the county, and we just talked to Jim Goering from Aroostook County Veteran Services. How did you get the ball rolling with that relationship?
8: You know, it's funny. So they do a fundraiser once a year, and it's on Flag Day weekend. And they do that little fundraiser, and my husband happened to be leaving the grocery store and saw them. And he called me and he's like, have you heard of this veteran group? And I was like, I have, but I didn't know how to contact them. And he's like, well, I donated and got you a flag and it has their phone number. So I reached out to him and we just hit it off. You know, Jim's become family to me. The AVA group, they're just like a little family, and we hit it off and we've just been doing great things ever since.
6: That's awesome. It's funny how a relationship starts with a flag and a phone number and creates this robust relationship in one of the largest areas and underserved areas in our state. And if you would like to help a veteran in need, 844-303-8387 to reach the Bill Dodge Auto Group phone bank, 844-303-8387. Sarah, can you talk about maybe an example of how one simple thing has changed the life of a veteran? I'll put you on the spot a little bit. One piece of outreach that you've done that's helped someone and changed their life.
8: Let's see. So recently, we actually had a veteran that reached out, and this veteran was in the Army. They're a combat veteran, and they have a toddler that needed surgery out of state. And it's a back and forth issue with this child. So they're going in and out of state to do surgeries and make sure that everything is done that needs to be done medically with their child. And because of that, you know, there was so much time being taken off of work and, you know, other bills piling up, plus the cost for hotels and the cost for traveling in and out of state, and they got behind on their electric bill. So they did use medical exemptions, and finally those exemptions ran out, and then that left them with a big bill because it just holds off payment until they can't hold it anymore. And so they reached out and they're like, I am in trouble with this bill. It snowballed out of control. It's so expensive. We can't pay it and our lights are off. And we have this child that has numerous medical issues. Like, we don't know what to do anymore. So, you know, I listened to this family. We talked to this family, and just talking to them, realized that this veteran could be service connected and wasn't, because they had sustained injuries in service. So we talked about that, got them a warm handoff to be able to look into getting service connected. They ended up getting service connected, which helped them pay down that bill. Then we helped them with a hand up on the little bit that remained on that past due bill, and we got their lights on.
6: Wow.
8: For them. And it was, you know, something that seemed so little, but it snowballed so out of control. But we were able to do that and also advocate to try and get the lights on even faster. So such a small thing, but it was a big deal.
6: And that's the importance of your donation at 844-303-8387. Thank you, Sarah, for taking the time to share that with us today on the Radiothon.
8: Absolutely.
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13: From ABC News, I'm Deborah Rodriguez. More pressure on oil and gas prices. Ukraine's president now saying his forces will resume strikes on Russian oil and gas facilities after Russia hit Ukraine's energy infrastructure. Elon Musk's internet satellite technology, Starshield, has been restored. ABC's Marcus Moore.
14: We have been in touch with sources who tell ABC News that over the last 2 days that they had not received missile threat alerts from their partners, from the U.S., from channels that were previously used. Now, we understand, according to sources, that the Starlink access has, at the very least, partially been restored.
13: Domestic crude is up 3%. We're getting a new look at rising consumer prices. Today's numbers focus on the economic situation higher up the supply chain. ABC's Jim Ryan checks out wholesale prices.
15: The Producer Price Index offers a glimpse at what consumers will be paying for goods and services in the near future. The Bureau of Labor Statistics says the PPI soared 1.3% in September, more than double the consensus. Half of the September increase in the index for final demand goods can be traced to the price of gasoline, which jumped more than 20% last month.
13: Fresh details in the case of the 19-year-old accused of plotting a mass shooting in Palatine, Illinois. Police Chief William Nord.
16: As the investigation progressed, detectives identified information suggesting that the offender may have been planning an attack on October 11th, potentially targeting a Hindu place of worship in the Aurora area.
13: According to prosecutors, Alexandros Paparakis intended to kill as many minorities as possible. Investigators say he had an AR-style rifle and 300 rounds of ammunition. President Trump has had a change of heart about live streaming the execution of the Fort Hood shooter by firing squad in December. Says the public will not be allowed to watch. 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
0: 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WGAN's decade-long partnership with Veterans Forward continues with our 12-hour radiothon to raise money for veterans who need a helping hand. WGAN afternoon talk show host Howie Carr says he remembers when serving in the military wasn't optional.
1: You know, again, it's the least we can do. My father and my uncle, they got drafted. They didn't want to go, but they went. You know, that's what people did. They gave up a few years of their lives. You know, we got to do the right thing.
0: And many high-profile Mainers are checking in all day long to help out as the 12-hour Veterans Forward Radiothon continues. Police say a toddler is in the hospital after a crash involving an ICE vehicle in Sanford this morning. Sanford police were called to the area at ICE's request after agents said a person they were detaining reversed and hit an ICE vehicle. Police said the one-year-old was not properly secured in their child safety seat and was taken to the hospital as a precaution. Maine DHHS was also contacted after officers learned the person's two children, ages 2 and 9, had been left alone in a nearby home. A man is accused of drug possession and stealing from the Dick's Sporting Goods in South Portland. Police responded to reports of a man who appeared to be intoxicated walking on Main Mall Road last night. Police recognized the man, 30-year-old Joshua Maloney, as a suspect linked to two thefts at Dick's Sporting Goods last week. He was arrested and charged with theft as well as drug possession after he was found with a liquid that tested positive for either fentanyl or methamphetamine. Gorham's approval of a proposed Amazon warehouse and distribution center is facing pushback. The group Gorham United is asking the county court to overturn the planning board's approval for the project along Route 25. They said the company failed to address concerns surrounding traffic and road safety, as well as the potential environmental impacts. They're now asking for the court to send the matter back for further review. And Maine Congresswoman Shelley Pingree celebrating a new senior living complex in South Portland is a major boost for younger people as well.
10: One of the great things about 55 and over spaces that makes me really exciting is in many cases you are freeing up another home that a young family can take over. You're freeing up a single family home or an apartment somewhere.
0: According to CBS 13, Landry Village is a brand new 43-unit apartment community in South Portland. It's designed to give older adults the opportunity to live independently while remaining connected to neighbors and the community. And now your latest forecast from AccuWeather's Andy Robb.
23: Clouds and sun this afternoon, high 59. Clear to partly cloudy tonight with late rain, low 41. Periods of rain tomorrow, high 59. Saturday, clouds and sunshine, high 51.
0: It's 58 and sunny in Yarmouth. I'm Frankie Azzarata, News Radio WGAN.
4: 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We've been doing this all morning, of course. Want to welcome onto the program now as we continue the radiothon, Howie Carr from the Howie Carr Show. He is very generously donating his time today, allowing us to sort of preempt a show a bit so we can continue to raise money for veterans, and joins us every year too. He's always very generous with his time, and thanks so much, Howie, for being here once again for us. How are things this morning?
1: Very good, Matt, and this is a great cause, Veterans Forward. You know, we got to help the veterans. They stepped up for us. We've got to step up for them. And this is a chance to step forward and help people, try to help people who really do deserve our thanks and our gratitude for the jobs they did. They sacrificed their time and their, and in many cases, their safety to protect us. And I think this is the least we can do. I'm pleased to donate $500 to the cause.
4: Howie, that's a very generous gift. I really appreciate it as always, and you do that every year as well. So try to match Howie or go bigger. Call in now to 844-303-8387. I didn't mention, but you can also go to WGAN.com/veterans forward and give online there as well. You know, Howie, you alluded to just a moment ago when you were saying this that there's so many both charities and government programs and things that are set up to, you know, supposedly help a lot of groups of people. And what we, I mean, the story of the year this year might be is fraud and things that are going in places they shouldn't, you know, people enriching themselves that shouldn't be enriched, and a lot of faults and cracks and breaks in this system that we've set up. That's one of the reasons why things like this are so important. It's basically us cleaning up the mess and making sure that we take care of people that should be taken care of.
1: you know, again, it's the least we can do. I just was, you know, I've been thinking about all of my, I wasn't in the military, but my, you know, all my relatives were in the military, my, my father, my uncles, my cousins, and, you know, they all served, you know, Army, Marines, U.S. Army Air Force during, Army Air Corps during World War II. You know, my father and my uncle, they got drafted. They didn't want to go, but they went. You know, that's what people did.
4: Served their country. And, yeah.
1: Yeah, they gave up a few years of their lives. You know, we got to do the right thing for the people. The draft is over, but, you know, still people step up. And, you know, so many people stepped up after, you know, 9/11. They did the right thing, and they paid a heavy price.
4: Yeah, and you mentioned, Howie, the, you know, helping out your fellow Mainers. Maine is one of those states where we have a super high percentage of veterans. I mean, there's a lot of people that serve that live here. It's one of the higher ones in the country. So, you know, the need is obviously great everywhere, but when you're thinking about Maine and Maine specifically, it's a particularly important place to try to lend your help and your hand. So again, phone number is 844-303-8387, Maine Vets to 50155, and you can go online to wgan.com/veterans-forward. Howie, I know you've probably seen that yourself, you know, with growing up here and, you know, being from Maine, and you know, I guess this is really actually a New England thing too, frankly, but it's especially true up here about that veterans kind of history that we have.
1: It's always been since Maine was part of Massachusetts. They've always been, you know, I've said it before. I used to go to the cemetery next to the Old North Church, and there would be people buried in there from the 12th Massachusetts Regiment. And I would ask Aunt Mabel, why are Massachusetts people being buried here in Maine? And you know, that's the way it is. It's been this way since before the Revolution. You know, and Maine. People have always stepped up and done the right thing, and I think during the Civil War, didn't Maine have one of the highest rates of
4: highest, yeah,
1: in the you know, the Union Army, and that's just the way it's always been. It's our duty to continue the tradition, and just even if it's just in you know, getting behind the people, the men and women who've served.
4: Well, right. It's like rewarding the right people and making sure that we take care of the right people. And this is pretty much tops of your list, right? So Howie Carr very generously giving himself $500 to this effort, as well as giving his time and handing over the show for today, which we very much appreciate both. Howie, thanks so much for being with us as always, and your continued support for the Radiothon that we do. It really means a lot to us. So thanks so much.
1: Thank you to WGAN and everybody there for doing it. And I'm very happy to be on WGAN. I have been for many years, and I'm very happy. And Grace is very happy. Grace Curley.
4: You. Thanks a lot, Howie. Okay. Appreciate it, as always.
1: Thanks, Matt.
4: Bye-bye. Awesome. All right, so we're going to go to break here. Again, I'll give you the phone number one more time. So it's 844-303-8387. You can text Maine Vets to 50155. And you can go online to wgan.com/veterans-forward. Let's make these 12 hours count today for Maine veterans and their families. We'll take a quick break here, and we'll be back with more of the Radiothon next on WGAN.
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6: Absolutely.
5: From his retirement. We're going to bring in our next guest, AJ. AJ is a veteran peer specialist for Veterans Forward, a program of Easter Seals Maine. AJ, thank you very much for taking the time to join us today.
7: Always a pleasure, Jeff. Thanks for having me.
5: And I know you're over there doing the phone bank. How's it going over there?
7: It's pretty steady. I'm not complaining.
5: Fantastic.
7: Well, you know, this is what we're here for.
5: And how long, AJ, have you been with this program?
7: I started March 2023, so 4 months after Veterans Forward began, after the first run of Easter Seals Veterans Scout.
5: Okay. And you're a United States Marine Corps veteran, and you have said to me off the air, and you will now say publicly, that you've kind of found your home with this job. What do you enjoy the most about doing the work that you're doing with veterans?
7: Well, I remember on the very first week I started here, I had that aha moment where I felt like I found my purpose again. I worked in the civilian world, you know, with military-related equipment that I knew were going overseas to help with, you know, Army units and whatnot. And I knew then I was helping, but this is more personal because I'm from Maine. I'm helping veterans from Maine, or a whole team of veterans, you know, working with veterans. And I found that camaraderie that I have with the best team I've ever worked with, hands down.
5: And your entire team of veteran peer specialists, and that's why your title is peer specialist, is all veterans, right?
7: Correct.
5: Okay, that was a pretty insightful question, wasn't it?
7: I mean, you can't relate to a veteran unless you can, it's because we're all human. But a veteran, you can break down that first barrier of trust a lot easier with being a veteran, you know?
5: Absolutely. Absolutely. If you want to help veterans in need, 844-303-8387 for the Bill Dodge Auto Group phone bank. And you're absolutely right. That peer-to-peer, and that's why you're now a peer specialist. I forgot what your title was before. But you've seen firsthand examples of where your veteran status has paid off in getting a veteran to open up and getting them to the support that they need. And do you have one of those examples you could share with us?
7: Yeah, actually, I remember a Marine veteran, just like myself, I can't remember, I'm saying this maybe a year ago, was in an emergency situation. He was home visiting friends and family. His vehicle broke down. I believe he wasn't eligible for VFAP, or the grant, which is Veteran Emergency Financial Assistance Program. And this is where the donation funds come in hand, because we were able to repair his car. We were able to put him in temporary housing, a hotel. And then he returned back to his home for the holidays and was able to carry on.
5: Wow, that is awesome how you helped a veteran get home for the holidays. And that's the kind of support that you're providing through Veterans Forward. You a lot less red tape with the work that you're doing, and you're reducing the barrier to entry for this stuff.
7: Absolutely. I mean, that's just it. It's addressing those barriers, and trust is a huge thing to help break those down.
5: Absolutely. And these services can't be provided without the help of our listeners at 844-303-8387. That's 844-303-8387 to call the Bill Dodge Auto Group phone bank. I'm here with Major General, retired Doug Farnham, former Adjutant General for the state of Maine. And we see that time and time again, right?
6: Yeah, absolutely. And AJ, earlier this afternoon, Dave Richmond was on, and he was talking about you guys being a daily partner with the Maine Bureau of Veterans Services. And I know there's an extremely committed group of folks there, but they do have a little bit of bureaucracy that goes with them, and being able to reach out to Veterans Forward is something that gets immediate response. And again, the word that I love hearing is the partnership. And we need good partners, and that's what we have in this veteran organizations are partners that all work together and for the best outcome for our veterans. And so that is why it's so important what you guys are doing.
7: Yeah, and I can touch on that with Dave Richmond's team. They lean on us when it comes to events like stand downs, because we can have donations. They are state, like you said, bureaucracy. They can't accept donations from the public, but we're a nonprofit. We rely on that to kind of bridge the gap financially when we can't meet the veterans where they're at, when they don't qualify for the grants that we currently have. So it's a crucial, thing that we're doing here, and I appreciate all you guys. We're all on the team here. Yeah.
6: I'm going to clarify that they're a good bureaucracy, because they're doing really good things, and there's just a little bit of red tape along the way is not a bad thing. So Dave will call me after the show here and give me a hard time if I say too much of a bureaucracy, but I think you know what I mean.
7: No, absolutely.
5: Absolutely. And we hand up organization Veterans Forward. AJ, thanks for joining us. And if you'd like to make a donation, 844-303-8387 to help a veteran in need with the Make 12 Hours Count for Veterans Forward Radiothon on News Radio WGAN.
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11: benefited from the program Veterans Forward, which we'll talk about a little later on. But first, we're going to go back

0: couple of years, Ben, and ask why you decided to join the United States Army in the first place.
1: Well, I come from a military family. My grandfather on both sides, my grandfather on mom's side was in the Army Air Corps, joined when he was 16, lied about his age, and joined when he was 16 years old. Served during World War II. Grandfather on dad's side was in the Navy. Dad was in the Navy. My brother was in the Air Force for a little while. I joined, just decided I didn't really have, coming out of high school, I didn't really have a whole lot of idea what I wanted to do. So, recruiter lived just up the street from us and asked if he could come by and talk. And I laughed and said, sure. Because at the time, I had grown up and watching MASH and everything with my dad and war movies, had no desire to join the military. I thought it didn't look like a lot of fun, but once I graduated, I didn't have a whole lot going on for me, so I figured that that would give me a chance to get out of Marcell and a chance to travel and maybe see what the rest of the country was like.
0: Absolutely.
1: So he came and talked to me, and from there, it was a pretty easy decision.
0: Well, that's great. This is the Make 12 Hours Count for Veterans Forward Radiothon. If you'd like to help a veteran in need, 844-303-8387 or text Maine Vets, all one word, to 50155. So, Ben, what did you enlist to do in the United States Army?
1: I enlisted to be what was at the time a 74 Bravo. Which was information operator analyst. I was told that if I wanted to fix computers, that was the job I needed to do. So I enlisted to be a 74 Bravo. What I found out when I got to basic was that if I wanted to fix computers, I needed a different job. The job that I had signed up for was more like a network administrator. So creating computer networks and things like that, which it was fine with me. It was still technology. It was still working with computers. And I fell in love with the job.
0: Well, absolutely. That worked out for you. We're talking to Ben Lovely, United States Army veteran. So you get trained, and then where do they put you?
1: I went to Korea for my first duty station. I was in Daegu, which is about 2 hours from Seoul. I spent a year there. Before my year was up, I decided that I liked it there so much, I wanted to stay for another year. So I re-upped for a second year in Korea. When I finished that, that's when I went to Fort Campbell, Kentucky, in support of 1st Battalion Special Forces. 1st Battalion 5th Group Special Forces.
0: Oh, wow. We're talking...
1: Communications support soldiers.
0: We're talking to Ben Lovely. It's part of the Make 12 Hours Count for Veterans Forward Radiothon. If you'd like to help out, 844-303-8387. So how long total were you in the Army, Ben?
1: About 14 and a half years.
0: Okay.
1: You know, just shy of 15. I was a E4 at the time, and with all the deployments we were doing, trying to get back to a board and trying to get promotion wasn't happening. I didn't find out until 6 months before my ETS date that I could have transferred to a different unit, but by the time I found that out, it was too late to do it, so I did my time and got out. And that was November of 2011.
0: And what'd you do when you got out of the Army, Ben?
1: Well, I moved back home. I struggled with reintegration. Found it difficult to just transition back to civilian life. I found that difficult. I still struggle with it. Stayed with my mom and dad for a while. And then about 6 years ago, I got married. Well, no, about 6 years ago, I met my wife. And then we got married 4 years ago.
0: And we're talking to Ben Lovely, United States Army veteran who has benefited from the services of Veterans Forward. And if you would like to help Veterans Forward, now's the time to call 844-303-8387. So you had those reintegration struggles, and when did Veterans Forward come into your life?
1: That would have been about 5 years ago. My wife and I, we were engaged at the time and living together. We were struggling somewhat financially. I had struggled to find steady work since getting out. And we were struggling to pay our electric bill, I believe, or it was either the electric bill or the rent. We were trying to figure out what we were going to do, and I happened to see a flyer at the local, at the gas station down the street for Veterans Forward. It had a business card on there. I called, and that was when I was first connected to Sarah, and she helped get us the help that we needed. That was the first time that I reached out to Veterans Forward. We've reached out a couple of times, especially just recently, we were struggling with paying electric and trying to get a vehicle fixed, and they've helped with finding us funding to be able to get that stuff taken care of.
0: So what do the services of Veterans Forward mean to you?
1: The organization itself means a lot. I get a little emotional talking about it. I'm sorry. Because they were the help that reached out when we couldn't find help anywhere else. And it wasn't a big process. It was, what do you need help with? Okay, let's see what we can do to find you that help. And it hasn't been just one thing. It's been either whether it was behind a little bit on rent or behind on an electric bill or my vehicle's broke and I don't have the money to fix it. Whenever we've reached out, they've been more than willing to do everything that they can, bend over backwards to try and help get whatever funding to be able to help. And I know I have a lot of friends in other states that when I talk to them about their experiences with maybe issues that they've had, the support that they've gotten in their states isn't the same as what we've been able to get here. And for a small community like Arusa County, it's huge.
0: Absolutely. And Ben, thank you for saying that about here in the state of Maine, the Veterans Forward and their ability to provide a streamlined process and help veterans like you when they're in need. 844-303-8387, 844-303-VETS. If you want to help a veteran in need, or text Maine Vets, that's Maine with an E, Vets with an S, to 50155. Thank you, Ben, for taking the time to talk to us. You know, I know it's awkward to share that you needed help, but you're helping other veterans by sharing this today. And so we thank you for your time. We thank you for your service to this nation, and we know you're on the right track now.
1: Absolutely. Thank you guys for your support.
2: 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Inflation continues to remain firm as producer prices rose at the fastest pace in more than 4 years. Wholesale prices jumped 1.3% in September from a month earlier and 6.3% from a year earlier, pushed higher by energy costs, which rose 10.8% in September. Caterpillar shares were at a record high in late June, but since then they've been down about 30%. Concerns about oil prices, bond yields, and the future of the AI trade are shaking up the industrial sector in general. Still, Caterpillar shares are up about 40% over the past year, reflecting investor confidence in their long-term outlook. Shares of Caterpillar are down over 2.5% today. Tesla is planning to unveil its new Roadster sports car, which can reportedly fly, at a SpaceX rocket testing facility in Texas this evening. Tesla has suffered consecutive annual sales declines and recent criticism over a stagnant product lineup. Tesla, though, isn't likely to sell a flying version of the Roadster to the public. Dan Schwartzman, Bloomberg Radio.
3: 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Our 12-hour radiothon with Veterans Forward continues this afternoon as we raise money for veterans in need. Maine Congresswoman Shelley Pingree says veterans are feeling the cost of living crunch just like everyone else.
4: Everything you hear about is affordability. And veterans are the same as the rest of us caught in that trap. These are the people who sign up. They're willing to serve our country. The least all of us can do is reach into our pocket. That's just so critically important. We can all do our share.
3: And Maine newsmakers and dignitaries are joining us all day long today as the Veterans Forward Radiothon continues. The final debate between incumbent Republican Senator Susan Collins and her Democratic challenger Troy Jackson takes place tonight in Bangor.
5: The hour-long debate is taking place at Husson University's Gracie Theater and will include a live audience for the first time this election cycle. Polls between the two have remained tight since Jackson came onto the ballot this summer, with most falling within the margin of error. The Maine Senate race is being closely watched across the country as pivotal in determining control of Congress. Jason Taylor, News Radio, WGAN.
3: And a home was destroyed and several pets died in a fire in Paris Wednesday afternoon. The fire broke out at a home on Abbey Road where no people were injured. Investigators say the cause of the fire is undetermined due to the extent of the damage, but they said several possible electrical causes can't be ruled out. The Red Cross is helping the family that was displaced. And now your latest forecast from AccuWeather's Andy Robb.
6: Clouds and sun this afternoon, high 59. Clear to partly cloudy tonight with late rain, low 41. Periods of rain tomorrow, high 59. Saturday, clouds and sunshine, high 51.
3: It's 61 and sunny in Kennebunk. Next high tide at Portland Harbor is 3:30 tomorrow morning. I'm Frankie Azzarata, News Radio WGAN.
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0: 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I'm Jeff Pierce, Director of Media and Military Partnerships for Reads Across America, on loan today to Veterans Forward, along with Major General retired Doug Farnham, former Adjutant General for the state of Maine. Thank you, sir, for being on with us.
8: This is great. The time is flying by.
0: I know. Like, you're already almost 85% of the way done. And we welcome to the program essentially our real host for the day, Barry Gabloff, who is the correct title is market manager and president for
9: market manager or general manager, general support, whatever they need me to do.
0: Or just Barry.
9: Just Barry.
0: Okay.
9: Most people just call me Barry.
0: From Portland Media Group, who graciously lends this airtime to Veterans Forward for the Radiothon, bringing it back year two. So we thank you on behalf of Veterans Forward for that, sir.
9: Yeah, of course. We're glad we can do it. I got to give credit where credit is due. last summer, last August, our partners for the big car show that we do on Sunday, that's coming up, Hot Rods and Heroes over at Bill Dodge Auto Group, John Malaya and Emily Bain, who helped put that together, looked at us and said, hey, we want a more meaningful number. How can we do that? And we started kicking some things around, and John said, hey, can we bring the Radiothon back? So I'd love to say that we would take credit for it. I mean, but we can't, because John was the one who raised his hand and said, I think we can do more, and I think he can help us do more. And we said, you know what? We can. And so grateful that you know, we talk with other people, and we've got some like-minded friends in the business and, you know, people who support us and what we do, and we want to support them and what they do and help the veterans. And that's what it's all about today.
0: Absolutely. And the results of this will help even more veterans here in the state of Maine. So please call 844-303-8383.

0: organizations themselves are important, but the people that provide the resources, I think the veterans appreciate that coming from community and local businesses and whatnot.
1: And that's why we have Barry Gabloff in the studio to express our appreciation for doing this, even though it was a suggestion from the fine folks at the Bill Dodge Auto Group. And by the way, speaking of the Bill Dodge Auto Group, you can call the Bill Dodge Auto Group phone bank at 844-303-8387. I mean, you had to make that decision, right? And you had to make the decision to jettison all of your regular programming for a full 12 hours in what we might call a very contested political season, and go ahead and do this, and that speaks to the priority for your group of radio stations.
2: Yeah, it's an easy decision to make, Jeff. You know, especially last year. Last year, I think we came to you, and by the way, thank you for the time that you're giving. A lot of people don't know the amount of support and effort that you put into this, along with all of our other broadcast friends. Including the people in this building and outside of the building. But it was last August, and we said, can we pull this off in less than 2 months? And the answer was a resounding yes. And, you know, the concern was getting time from our partners, getting time from, you know, Grace and Howie and our financial programming partners and other folks. And they all resoundingly said, absolutely, take the time, do what you need to do. And in fact, you know, here's a donation to help you get started. So those are the kind of people we work with.
1: Absolutely. And I'm blessed. I work for Reads Across America, as we all know. I may have said it a couple of times. but that organization, because we're all in the same boat, and that's what Veterans Forward is all about, right? We want to be in the same boat, rowing in the same direction, helping our veterans. So they're happy to lend me out for a day. Plus, they don't have to listen to me talk. Unless they're tuning in, you know, on a meeting. So they're taking a break from me. But point being, in all seriousness, you know, I'm blessed to be working for an organization that lets me do this work as part of my real job. You know, and help other veterans organizations with their needs and help with this 12-hour radiothon and ensure that we have folks that are coming in to the studio, that are our guests, that are compelling to the audience to understand the mission of Veterans Forward, because that's what it all comes down to. I would never have thought that I'd be sitting down with a major general, retired or not, co-hosting a radio program, and then we've got a second one coming in, hopefully in a few minutes here, with Major General retired Bill Libby. So we're super excited about that, and they speak to the state of Maine, right? Because the soldiers and airmen that have served in the Army and Air National Guard have reported to them, those veterans. And so, sir, I can't thank you enough for coming down. Major General Farnham drove down from Bangor today for
2: thank
1: this.
2: You.
1: And so so that is his commitment to veterans, right? That he's going to take 2.5 hours, 5 hours total out of his life to go back and forth.
0: I drive a little bit faster than that. So not quite 5 hours.
1: Okay, well, if you're going the speed limit, 844-303-8387 to reach the Bill Dodge Auto Bank, Auto Phone Bank. Uh-oh, it's getting towards the end of the day. 844-303-8387 to reach the Bill Dodge Auto Group Phone Bank. That's what that means in English. Or text Maine Vets to 50155 and help a veteran in need, because these small donations, even $10. There's a situation we had a couple of years ago with Veterans Forward where a veteran needed $15 for a permit so they could go to work on Monday morning. Could you imagine not being able to go to work because you just needed $15?
2: You'd be surprised at how small of a donation can be such a big thing for somebody.
1: And likewise, folks are like, well, it's not enough. I can only give $10. And that's where, you know, those donations, I don't want to say the $1,000 donations aren't very nice. We'd love to have those. But, you know, it's really meaningful when someone can only spare $10 and they're willing to make that donation. 844-303-8387. Barry Gabloff from the Portland Media Group, thank you again for your station's commitment to veterans. And coming up on Sunday, there's an event over at Bill Dodge. What's going on over there?
2: There's a little car show that we do every year. It's the I think it's our fifth annual Hot Rods and Heroes

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1: And that has consistently grown every year.
0: Every year. Our first year, we were hoping for a couple of hundred cars. I think we got close to 400, and now we're near 600.
1: And so Bill Dodge cleans out all of their lots.
0: They move them across the street. They've got some great neighbors that provide them some space, and they clear their lots out, and that place is empty as of Saturday afternoon. And Sunday morning, we get there at 5:30 in the morning to get ready. There are already antique cars and classic cars lined up ready to go.
1: And what time does the event start on Sunday?
0: The event is 10 o'clock, starts open doors at 10 o'clock. For folks who want to exhibit and show up, I think registration starts at 8. So plenty of time to get everybody in. We've got plenty of room. Come on down. You want to see some cool cars, bring the whole family. Admission is free. And it's going to be a great day.
1: And $20 if you want to exhibit the car.
0: $20 if you want to exhibit your car.
1: And that money goes directly to Veterans Forward.
0: 100% of it.
1: 100%. All right. 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
1: 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I'm Jeff Pierce, Director of Media and Military Partnerships for Reads Across America, on loan today to Veterans Forward. And co-hosting with me, Major General retired Doug Farnham, and joining us now in the studio, as if I wasn't outranked enough, Major General retired Bill Libby.
7: Pleasure to be here.
1: Thank you for coming in, sir, and thank you for letting us put you right on the spot and putting you right to work.
7: Well, that's what I'm here for.
1: All right. That's what we like to hear. Roll up your sleeves. If folks want to help a veteran in need, 844-303-8387. So, gentlemen, my role here is to keep the trains on time, okay? And you two are the far more experienced veterans. And since we're bringing General Libby into the mix here, and he's very familiar, he's helped Veterans Forward with several projects. Sir, why are programs like this important to our veterans here in Maine?
7: Well, you know, I've been listening all day, and everybody hits the nail on the head. We owe these guys and gals their due, and our system, statewide and nationally, is broken in that it doesn't provide all of the resources that these people need at the time that they need it. So ever since I retired, like Doug, I've been involved in one veteran organization or another for that very reason.
1: Absolutely. Well said, sir. And if you want to help a veteran in need, bridge the gap of the services that either aren't provided or they're not quite eligible for a variety of reasons, 844-303-8387 for the Bill Dodge Auto Group phone bank, 844-303-8387. So you two had some overlap. At one point, General Libby was your boss, right?
16: Absolutely. He was the, I say he was my predecessor, my mentor, a role model. I didn't know what an adjutant general was until I saw Bill Libby do the job, and to tell you the truth, it made it harder to say yes when I had the opportunity, because I said I could never be Bill Libby, you know. But to be able to have somebody that is supportive and you watch the way he did the job, it was definitely to my benefit to see that.
1: Absolutely, and to have a mentor like you, and obviously, as someone who's been a mentor, that just immediately makes you feel old, doesn't it?
16: He is old.
7: And Doug's right, I am old. And it's a good thing we're on radio, otherwise people would see me blushing now after listening to Doug sing my praises. You know, we all do what we do best. I look at the guys who preceded me. I was going to say guys and gals, but Diane, our current adjutant general, is the first gal. I looked at the guys who preceded me, and they all did the job differently. Doug did the job differently than I did, but they paved the way for all of us, and it was the honor of my life to end up as the adjutant general of the Maine National Guard. I've got a much different story, I know you'll ask me, at some point in time than Doug does with regard to how I got there and what my motivation was. But we've all been blessed, current adjutant generals and former adjutant generals, with the opportunity to lead the men and women in Maine.
16: Absolutely. And just to add on that, one of the things that made the job so amazing was how committed the soldiers and airmen are to what they do, how committed the people that worked in Maine Emergency Management were, how committed the people that work for Maine Bureau of Veteran Services. I mean, to work with that many people that are so committed to what they do, how can you not love your job?
1: Well said, both of you, right? And showing your commitment here today and through the other work that you're doing, right, for veterans, you know, it goes beyond the job, right? When you were in the job, it was your life, and now you're also helping support those people in a variety of ways, positive, support and also helping these organizations for those folks that need a little help. And if folks want to make a donation, 844-303-8387 for the Bill Dodge Auto Group phone bank, and talk about what it means to you now, General Libby, to work with all these different veteran service organizations now that you're fully retired.
7: Well, I'm divesting myself from some of those responsibilities because, as Doug pointed out, I am aging, and it's time for a younger generation to get involved. But ever since my retirement, I've been involved with a number of veterans organizations. I stay involved at the volunteer level, not the leadership level any longer. And, you know, I think my 43 years of service demonstrated adequately to me the sacrifices that these young men and women make on a daily basis in and out of combat, and reinforce in my mind the obligation that this country and this state has to see them to the right conclusion in their lives.
1: Absolutely. And well said, sir. 844-303-8387 for the Bill Dodge Auto Group phone bank. And same goes for you, General Farnham. I mean, you know, the fact that you're paying it back to these men and women now, you know, I guess they would say in business service after the sale, right? You're retired. And you're continuing to find ways to help veterans. And that's because these people, your brothers and sisters, you may not have served directly with them, mean something to you.
16: Absolutely, Jeff. You know, the one thing that I have spent a lot of time talking about, and hopefully I've mentioned enough today, is all the positive things that veterans bring to our communities. You know, from what they do inside the community, teachers, coaches, police officers, and a variety of other things to build and form our communities, and let alone the economic and the workforce issues that they bring, all of that. But they can't do that when they've got some significant obstacle. And these organizations like Veterans Forward that can help those little obstacles along the way allows the veteran who is built to serve, whether they're in the military or they've taken the uniform off, they are built to serve. And so you take those little obstacles out of the way and you provide them a little bit of assistance when they need it. They become much more productive members of your community. And it's worth the investment.
1: Absolutely. And we've talked about this all day, right? Removing those little barriers from someone's life. I mean, those small amounts, but also the core of this is getting a roof over somebody's head, and homelessness being one of the bigger challenges here in the state of Maine. And that's where Veterans Forward comes in. Well, thank you, gentlemen, for your time. Thank you, Major General Farnham, for coming down, and Major General Libby, we'll look forward to talking to you more coming up.
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1: From ABC News, I'm Deborah Rodriguez. The war between Russia and Ukraine is heating up with new strikes threatened on energy facilities, pushing up energy prices around the world. Russia's Vladimir Putin promises to respond to President Zelensky's vow to continue targeting oil refineries and other infrastructure across the border. Former Ukrainian ambassador to the U.S., Phil Taylor.
2: The Russians did attack them, and they put all these Ukrainians out of business, without electricity for 3 days. And finally, President Zelensky said, that's enough. One-sided ceasefires don't work. So he went back to shooting at the refineries.
1: The Strait of Hormuz, still a dangerous place for commercial ships transporting oil and other goods. ABC's Marcus Moore.
3: We understand from the UK maritime operations from here in the UK is that there have been some 20 vessels that have come under attack in the Strait of Hormuz. One of them, a cargo ship, actually sank. And we understand from reporting there that perhaps one of these ships ran into a mine.
1: Police in the Chicago suburbs say they thwarted a mass shooting at a Hindu temple just moments before a 19-year-old allegedly planned to open fire. Officials say Alexandros Paparakis wrote an 8-page manifesto outlining his plans to kill as many minorities as he could. A co-worker at a Taco Bell tipped off police. ABC News contributor Brad Garrett.
4: This particular case is another example of another troubled youth that fortunately we got in front of at the last minute.
1: President Trump says the execution of a former Army psychiatrist by firing squad will not be live streamed as originally planned. At the close, stocks up across the board. The Dow is ahead 556, NASDAQ up 20. 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
11: 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Republican candidate for governor and veteran himself, Bobby Charles, says military service has a rich tradition in Maine.
12: If you love anything about Maine, understand that it was that generation, those generations, and those people who stepped up. They lived by the code of honor. And by God, if we want to preserve that code and preserve them, we should give to Veterans Forward.
11: And our Veterans Forward Radiothon continues all day. The final debate between incumbent Republican Senator Susan Collins and Democratic challenger Troy Jackson takes place tonight in Bangor.
13: The hour-long debate is taking place at Husson University's Gracie Theater and will include a live audience for the first time this election cycle. Polls between the two have remained tight since Jackson came onto the ballot this summer, with most falling within the margin of error. The Maine Senate race is being closely watched across the country as pivotal in determining control of Congress. Jason Taylor, News Radio WGAN.
11: An investigation is ongoing after a fatal apartment fire in Bangor yesterday. State Fire Marshal's office said one person was unable to escape from the fire at a building on Cedar Street Wednesday morning and died. The victim's name is being withheld while that investigation continues. Two other people were treated for smoke inhalation at the

0: hospital and released. Cause of the fire is still under investigation. Another fire in Paris destroyed a home and left several pets dead Wednesday afternoon. That fire broke out at a home on Abbey Road where no people were injured. Investigators say the cause of the fire is undetermined, but several possible electrical causes can't be ruled out. The Red Cross is helping the family that was displaced. And ground will be broken this weekend on a new middle school in Cape Elizabeth. According to the Portland Press Herald, construction on the school technically began over the summer and is expected to wrap up in time for the school year that starts in 2028. That comes after a controversial $86 million school project was approved by voters last year. That also includes renovations and additions at the elementary school. And now your latest forecast from AccuWeather's Andy Robb.
1: Clear to partly cloudy, some late rain. Tonight's low 41. Tomorrow, periods of rain, high 59. Evening showers, otherwise clouds for tomorrow night, low 44. Saturday, windy with clouds and sunshine, the high 51. Sunday, mostly sunny with a high 55.
0: It's 57 and sunny in Portland. Next high tide at Portland Harbor is 3:30 tomorrow morning. 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
3: 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I'm Jeff Pierce, Director of Media and Military Partnerships for REITs Across America, and it is my absolute honor this afternoon to be with Major General Retired Bill Libby. Can I call you Bill?
4: You can.
3: All right. Thank you.
4: Don't call me Doug.
3: All right. I'll try to. You guys are very different. And I think that that is definitely a discussion point. You mentioned that while we're off the air. Your pathway to being Adjutant General for the state of Maine, very different than Major General's Major General Farnham's to some extent. Right. You're a Vietnam veteran. Talk about how you ended up in the Army in the first place.
4: My dad was a World War II veteran, and we spent our summers on Sabattis Lake in Wales, Maine. And I was probably in junior high school, and I would listen from the upstairs bedrooms to the chatter of my uncles and my dad talking about their World War II experiences. And they didn't talk about the war. They talked about the brotherhood and the crazy things that you do to maintain some level of sanity in those situations. I remember as a 12, 13-year-old kid thinking, I want to sample that at least in my life. So I decided very young that I wanted to be in the Army.
3: Well, that is also, you were not invited to go to Vietnam, but you actually volunteered for service in the United States Army. You didn't get a letter in the mail, but I do want to pause for a second. And you mentioned World War II, we had a donation come in just now in honor of Lawrence Rozzi's dad, Fred Rozzi, Army Air Corps. World War II, donated $50. And if you would like to make a donation, 844-303-8387 for the Bill Dodge Auto Group phone bank. So you enlist in the United States Army, and there just happens to be a war going on. So talk about your enlistment into the regular Army.
4: Well, I didn't enlist. I went to the University of Maine.
3: Okay.
4: That's the reason for the baby blue sweater today.
3: All right.
4: Went to the University of Maine, took ROTC, and was commissioned out of the university. And off I went to Fort Sill, Oklahoma, to become a field artilleryman, which is why I wear hearing aids now. I was in for, I don't know, maybe a couple of years, and took a look around. We were knee-deep in Vietnam at that point in time. Was thinking of making a career and decided that in order to be a careerist, I probably needed to get to Vietnam. get the right shoulder patch, as we used to say. So I volunteered to go to Vietnam and spent 10 years on active duty, touring Germany after Vietnam. And we looked around and decided it was the make or break point. 10 years, you're halfway to a retirement. But my wife and I, Cindy's from Ellsworth originally, decided we wanted to raise our kids in Maine. We had three sons at the time. So I got out, came back to Maine, was the dean of students at Freiburg Academy, and decided to join the Maine Army National Guard. And spent the next 33 years of my life in the Maine Guard.
3: Wow. We're talking to Major General retired Bill Libby. He's co-hosting with the Make 12 Hours Count for Veterans Forward Radiothon. 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Yeah, I have to look at the number every time I say it. I don't know why. I can't commit it to memory at this point. So 33 years in the Army total, right?
4: 43. 10 on active duty.
3: Okay.
4: 33 in the Guard.
3: And so at one point, did you decide you didn't want to be the dean at Freiburg Academy and end up full-time in the Guard?
4: I just joined the Guard
3: right.
4: while I was at Freiburg Academy.
3: Okay.
4: And was attracted back to the Brotherhood, if you will. And decided after 3 years that being full-time in the Guard, I was offered a full-time opportunity after being in part-time for a couple of years, was maybe a good thing. So I decided to leave, became a full-time employee of the Maine Army National Guard in Waterville with the engineer group, and as they say, the rest is history.
3: And so did you aspire for command, or did it just kind of your career evolve? Like, what was your track?
4: Well, I think any officer aspires for command,
3: but you reach a certain point, right? And you're like, I don't want to do this anymore. I know my cousin just retired as a full colonel from the Vermont Army Guard, right? And they asked her, you know, do you want to be the adjutant general? And she said, no, I think I'm going to retire now. So at some point, there was that tipping point for you where you wanted to essentially pin on the star.
4: Well, I think many of us have that aspiration. It wasn't until after my command at the engineer group in Waterville as a full colonel that I got a reassigned down to Camp Keys in Augusta as a staff member down there. And then you have an opportunity to see the headquarters close up and watch the leaders in the headquarters. It appealed to me that progressing up that chain might be something I wanted to do. Let's be honest about it. The Adjutant General of the state of Maine and the Adjutant General in every state is selected by the governor. So there's a level of politics that's played in that. I don't mean politics in a negative sense, but you can check all the blocks and never make it. I was fortunate enough to check all the blocks and be selected. One of the things that happens to you at the higher headquarters is you get exposed to the governor and the governor's staff. As Doug explained, the Guard has a dual mission, a state mission and a federal mission. Well, when you're executing ice storm recovery, flood recovery, you have an opportunity to demonstrate for the politicians who make the decisions about leadership in the Guard what they think you bring to the table. So it was a mutual journey on my part and the politicians' part.
3: And during the time that you were serving, there was an evolution of the Guard as well.
4: Oh, clearly. Right? Yeah, clearly.
3: And talk about that, because leaning more on the Guard from a federal level than when you first went into the Guard. Yeah. Talk about that.
4: Yeah, at the end of the Vietnam War, guys like Colin Powell started looking around at what we did and how we did it and began to realize that there's a significant resource that we have available that has expertise that exceeds that found on active duty. And we haven't utilized it properly. So the Guard became a strategic reserve of the Army at that point. I should say a tactical reserve of the Army and the Air Force at that particular point in time. And we began deploying more And of course, it

0: during Iraq and Afghanistan, then we were fully engaged and remain that way.
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1: 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And we're here with Major General Retired Bill Libby. And we're talking about, before the break, the evolution of the Guard in the state of Maine during your tenure as Adjutant General. So there was a major shift from disaster response and homeland missions to being called up. And how did that impact the Guard?
0: Well, you know, initially it had a negative impact on the Guard because the threat, if you will, of being mobilized and deployed, all the men and women in the Guard

0: that point in time. Some would argue they'd gone into the Guard to avoid being drafted, and the Guard was never sent to these places. So there was a transition that occurred mentally and emotionally in their standing force, but it attracted kids who were looking for that active duty experience but didn't necessarily want to leave Maine on a permanent basis. So it worked to our advantage, and I like to tell people this story. After 9/11, we were struggling with strength. After 9/11, we were beating our way to the doors to close the doors because we had so many people who wanted to serve at that point in time as a result of what happened to this country on 9/11. So it was a very interesting transition to watch with the change in mission set. New equipment started flowing into the Guard, I witnessed firsthand the transition from the old Vietnam-era National Guard to what is the current National Guard, trained and equipped the same way people are on active duty and deployed in the same way they are.
1: And that is a good point, right? We have folks that signed up in the 70s and 80s that were, I just want to do my one weekend a month and 2 weeks a year, and I don't have to go anywhere. And then suddenly, we got a taste of that in the early 90s with some call-ups for the first Gulf War. And then obviously, as you said, September 12th was a different day in this nation.
0: Yep.
1: 2001.
0: It certainly was. I spoke in Wyndham on 9/11 this year and told people that I observe 9/11 every year, and I celebrate 9/12 every year, and wish we could get back to that feeling of unity in this country that we felt on 9/12.
1: Absolutely. And it does bring up a point, when I was talking to General Farnham earlier, that we didn't get a chance to really unpack this on the air, but I'm confident you're qualified for this. There's a perception of veterans, right? There's a perception of veterans that they're all older people. And when we look at the veterans that are, those post 9/11 veterans, those aren't necessarily what you're thinking as far as those older people. Those Iraq and Afghanistan veterans are some of them in their 30s and 40s. And these are folks that Veterans Forward is helping now with needs. And they outnumber the older veterans, right?
0: Yeah, no question. Yeah.
1: And they're the ones that, in some ways, right, as we get older, it's easier for some of us to ask for help, right? But the younger veterans, they don't necessarily want to ask for help because they're embarrassed to do so.
0: Yeah, you're absolutely correct. I mean, we see that on a regular basis. And the veterans organizations within the state, I'm talking about the American Legion, the VFW, older organizations, and people ask me all the time, where are the younger veterans? Well, the younger veterans are coaching their little league teams. They're coaching their PAL football teams in Lewiston, and they'll get to be older veterans when their responsibilities to their children are gone and get involved like we have at this stage of our lives. I didn't belong to any veterans organizations at all until I retired because I had other things to do. And you're right. The current generation of Iraq and Afghanistan returnees faced some things that I find difficult to think about as a Vietnam veteran. It was an entirely different war. It was the whole thought of IEDs. We didn't face that in Vietnam, and it was a cleaner, simpler conflict in many respects. And I have great regard for the Iraq and Afghanistan veterans, what they went through and what their families have gone through. And we're not meeting all of the needs of those individuals and those families now. And that's why organizations like Veterans Forward, and oh, by the way, 300 other veterans organizations in the state of Maine are filling that gap.
1: Absolutely. 844-303-8387 if you would like to help Veterans Forward fulfill their mission of helping veterans in need. 844-303-8387. And you say, and 300.

0: 100 other veterans organizations in Maine. And one of the things that we've heard throughout the day today is Veterans Forward is an organization, and you and I have talked about this many times, is these organizations all are in the same boat and need to be rowing in the same direction. And Veterans Forward is practicing what they preach and working with these other veterans organizations, because that's a priority. We get nowhere if we're not working together, right?
1: Exactly. And you and I have talked about this, and I'll just mention it briefly. If I were king for a day, and I don't mean Angus King, but if I were king for a day, I would find a way to take these 300 plus veteran nonprofit organizations in the state of Maine and put them under one umbrella so that we could consolidate our resources, eliminate our duplications. We're all duplicating one another at in terms of admin and leadership, and I think we'd be better served in the state of Maine. But that may be my next step in life, is to find that umbrella or invent that umbrella.
0: That is a worthy cause, and I'm confident that Veterans Forward will help you in that effort. And we would like to help veterans in need. Please, if you can find it in your pocketbook, a few dollars to help Veterans Forward at 844-303-8387. That's 844-303-8387 to help a veteran in need. Veterans Forward is what we'd like to refer to as a hand-up organization. And we call it a hand-up organization because we're not looking to give through Veterans Forward a check to someone every week, right? We're looking to help them get over whatever hump they need, and then we're hopeful that that issue will be resolved and they will be back on the right track. And in most cases, that's the way it works, right?
1: Exactly, yeah.
0: You remove that one obstacle from that veteran's life and suddenly they have a better life.
1: Now, and I was listening to some of the stories all day long. I've been with you. I wasn't with you at 6 this morning, but it was shortly after that. I've been listening to the stories about the hand up and the results of these one-offs and the differences they've made in veterans' lives and their families' lives.
0: Absolutely. And I think that folks need to well, they don't need to. We just wish they would. Really listen closely at these folks, right? Because it's hard, you know, when we're putting this together, right? You don't want to share that you needed help, right? You don't want to, you're somewhat, I'm going to say, feeling a little self-conscious. Some of these folks are like, well, you know, I'll do it. I'll do the interview because you know, they helped me, but I don't really want to do it, right? Because and they don't really understand my interview style. So, you know, of course, they're reluctant at first, but they're fine afterwards. Sorry, that was a joke. It's supposed to be funny. But, you know, point being, sir, is, you know, obviously, folks, you know, when you're down and out, you don't want to be like, listen, man, I was broke, you know, and I needed Veterans Forward. And that's what we're talking about here. We're talking about folks needing that extra couple of bucks for a tank of gas or whatever. We just had a guy on last hour needed literally a tank of gas to function, to get over the hump. And that's what we're talking about here. So especially with the price of gas right now, that's huge for people, you know, at over $4 a gallon, prices we've never seen in our, you know, our lifetime here in Maine. I don't think, I don't recall it being over $4 a gallon ever.
1: I remember it being 19 cents a gallon in the 60s.
0: Exactly. 844-303-8387. If you want to get that tank of gas for that veteran and call the Bill Dodge Auto Group phone bank, that is 844-303-8387 to help a veteran in need and also help them provide that peer-to-peer support. And you're someone who's done that many times while serving in uniform and not serving in uniform, right?
1: Exactly. And again, get back to my story about my introduction to the military and my father and my uncles talking about the brotherhood. And you experience that right away. And a part of that brotherhood is a reluctance to admit a weakness or a need in the presence of the brothers. And that's what we're trying to overcome.
0: Absolutely. And that's why

0: programs like this need to exist. That's why everyone that is, they've changed the title of the folks that provide the services for Veterans Forward to peer specialist, because it's peer-to-peer support that creates success in this environment. 844-303-8387. If you want to help Veterans Forward provide the services that they need to bridge the gap, 844-303-8387. We will have the chairman of the board for Veterans Forward coming up with us, Todd Crawford. I'm sorry, General Libby, I know he used to work for you. So we look forward to talking to him next on the Make 12 Hours Count for Veterans Forward Radiothon. If you want to make a donation, 844-303-8387. And we'll be back on News Radio WGAN.
1: ABC News, I'm Deborah Rodriguez. 3 weeks to go before the midterms, and President Trump is trying to win over voters who say they're frustrated with the high cost of living, tariffs, and the war in Iran. ABC's Karen Travers.
2: When you look at those numbers that we saw yesterday with the new inflation rate and what is driving it right now with an increase in gas prices, but also some of the other policies of this administration, including that tariff policy, it is driving the inflation rate. But the administration continues to point to other indicators and say that these policies are not what is driving it, that they inherited a mess, but the inflation rate is up 2.8% from right after the president took office.
1: Markets closed higher across the board, Dow up 556. An AI-powered tool called Tumor Site Risk could help doctors determine whether someone's breast cancer will return. The FDA has already cleared it for clinical use. This is ABC News.
3: 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Independent candidate for Governor Rick Bennett called in today and told us it's a fulfilling experience to donate to such a good cause.
4: Not only is it a direct help for the veterans in need and Veterans Forward and all the great work that they're doing, but just remember that when you give, you're being part of a larger community, and you get a lot back from that.
3: And our Veterans Forward Radiothon continues until 6 o'clock. A one-year-old was hospitalized as a precaution after a driver struck an ICE vehicle in Sanford this morning. Sanford police say they were called to the area at ICE's request after agents said a person they were detaining reversed their vehicle and hit an ICE vehicle. Police said the one-year-old was not properly secured in their child safety seat and was taken to the hospital out of precaution. Maine DHHS was also contacted after officers learned that the person's two other children, ages 2 and 9, had been left alone in a nearby home. And the University of New England launching a new event designed to connect students with employers and career opportunities. UNE Director of Career Readiness Ashley Bigda says they're trying to break down barriers for students seeking jobs.
5: We're trying to bring together a community that really personalizes the world of work in a way that helps students understand that there are people behind the organizations and those titles actually have faces to them.
3: According to CBS 13, the Nor'easter Global Network launched in conjunction with UNE's second Industry Exploration Day on Wednesday. And now your latest forecast from AccuWeather's Andy Robb.
6: Tonight, clear to partly cloudy, some late rain, low 41. Periods of rain Friday, high 59. Tomorrow night, cloudy, low 44. Saturday's high 51.
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0: 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I'm Jeff Pierce, Director of Media and Military Partnerships for Reads Across America. It's my honor to be hosting the Make 12 Hours Count for Veterans Forward Radiothon. And it's also my honor to be talking to Adrian Gusteau. You benefited from the services of Veterans Forward. But before all that, a few years ago, you enlisted in the United States Navy. Why did you make that choice?
8: I enlisted on the delayed entry program when I was actually 17. My mother was in the Navy. My uncles were all in the Army, went to Vietnam. They all came home. My grandfather, who is my idol, or was my idol, rest in peace, he was in the Navy on a destroyer escort in World War II during the battles of Leyte Gulf and Luzon, which are two of the biggest battles in Navy history. And he served honorably, valiantly, and when Korea came around, the captain of the ship personally came to the house to invite him back to the ship, because other than that, he had a bunch of new enlistees where my grandfather was going back to the same ship as an engineer, and he knew that ship nut to bolts, and just the desire and the passion to follow in the family footsteps.
0: Wow, that is an awesome story, and we can't share the stories of our World War II veterans enough, so thank you for, and our Korean War veterans, since he's a dual veteran. We're doing the Make 12 Hours Count for Veterans Forward Radiothon, 844-303-8387, or text MAINVETS, all one word, to 5015. Maine Vets to 50155 to make a donation. We're talking to Adrian Gusteau. And Adrian, you enlist on the delayed entry program. Tell us a little bit about your naval service.
8: I think I'm probably one of a minority that says I really enjoyed my service. You know, you get the satire where they sing about the coffee and people crying at breakfast their first trip away from home and stuff like that. It's all reality. It's also a military family. You know, you have your regular family, but the people that you serve with, especially when you're serving on a small, I mean, we were billeted for 360. We had 300 sailors. So we ran 60 short. So we ran very close personally, as well as on doing our job. Everybody was there for each other, whether you liked it or not.
0: That is so true. That camaraderie that you build, nothing is like it. We're talking to Adrian Gusteau about his time in the United States Navy. And so how long were you in the Navy?
8: I was on the Sea College program.
0: Okay.
8: So it was actually 2 years active, 4 years reserve, 2 years inactive reserve. So all in all, it was an 8-year contract with about 2.5 years of actual in the field service time. So it was 2 years on the ship. I was kind of lost because I didn't have any one particular skill to lead me towards success. One valuable skill I learned was how to take care of myself no matter what the circumstance. So I got into culinary arts, and I did that for quite a while and was successful at it.
0: We're talking to Adrian Gusteau about his life in the United States Navy and post-service life. So culinary arts sounds good, and we'll have to talk recipes at some point. So you do that for a while, you were successful at it, and then came back to Maine, somewhere along the line, you needed to help Veterans Forward. Talk about that.
8: So again, after service, I lived abroad for a few years, and nothing was like home. So I came back home, geez, probably 1996, and I've been here since. What brought me to assistance was that one thing about culinary arts is your body, just like food, has a shelf life. And my body has hit that point. I'm very close to disability now. I've just simply worn my body out. The assistance has been life-saving in a sense. Absolutely. I couldn't say any less.
0: We're talking to Adrian Gusteau.

0: programs outside of just this program, but this program. Earlier in the year, I exhausted. There was a fund for rental assistance, and I was on hard times. I was two rents behind. I was getting ready to get kicked out. And the folks there expedited a $2,000 grant, which I didn't know was available for veterans that are down on their luck that need help with rental assistance. It's a once-a-year thing, but that once-a-year thing kept a roof over my head. And that's a gratitude I keep offering to repay, but they say it's not necessary, just doing their job, and that's very noble.
1: We're talking to Adrian Gusteau. He has benefited from the services of Veterans Forward, and if you would like to help a veteran in need, 844-303-8387 or text Maine Vets to 50155. So, Adrian, that is certainly very noble that you offer to pay them back, and I'm sure you can give back in many different ways. And you talk about the experience and them finding different ways to help you. So do you remember one of the examples of something that they had to point you in a different direction for?
0: Oh, absolutely. Absolutely. Because again, the career thing, and it's really, I'm still having a hard time coming to reality with it, but I'm aging out. My body is timing out. And so it would be wise for me to say, for example, get into a job. I'm 57, which ain't bad. They've made the offerings and directions to help me get into career changes, adult education, workforce training, so that I could, get, say, for example, a position that I can do without, destroying my body any further. like computer training, phone training. Customer service training. I'd love to actually work for the organization in particular, because I think that's the best way I can give back. But they've really been outstanding.
1: Well, that is certainly great news. We're talking to Adrian Gusteau. He has benefited from Veterans Forward. And if you would like to help a veteran like Adrian, 844-303-8387 or text Maine Vets to 50155. So, Adrian, final question for you. What would you tell somebody that may be reticent or anxious about reaching out for services, but you know that they need the help? What would you tell them about reaching out to Veterans Forward?
0: That is a beautiful question, because anytime when I'm out and about and in public, you start up conversations like when I'm on the city bus, start up conversation. And next thing you know, you find out, the person you're talking with was a veteran or even an active duty combat veteran. As a veteran, I should say, I find it that other veterans that could use someone to talk to are more apt to have a conversation with another veteran. Again, it's that camaraderie, it's that trust. And I do that every single day that I'm out in the public. I don't do it like as my mission statement, as in like it's my job, but I do it because, I want people. I had a hard time when I first got out, but not per se for military reasons, but some people have. And if you recognize somebody in need, please take the time to listen to what they have to say and help them. Because they're more apt to listen to another veteran than a position, for example. And when you level the line with them, they're more apt to make these phone calls and get assistance with where they're at.
1: Absolutely. We're talking to Adrian Gusteau. He benefited from the services of Veterans Forward, and if you would like to help a veteran in need, 844-303-8387 or text Maine Vets, all one word, to 50155. Adrian, excellent point about veterans being more comfortable talking to other veterans.
0: I just want to reemphasize the urgency and importance of if you recognize a veteran that you believe could use some assistance. I didn't know I was eligible for service benefits until I was out of the service after 25 years, because I had gone to the Career Center here in Portland, and that's where the Veterans Service Center is based out of the same building. And when I was going to this career fair, trying to find a new job, and the person I signed up with asked me if I was a veteran. I said, I am, but I'm not sure if I'm eligible for benefits. And this person worked for the Career Center, not with Veterans Forward, but he took me to the Veterans Counselor, and that's when I first found out I was eligible for anything.

0: after 25 years. So if somebody didn't reach out to me, I would have never known, and I would have never gotten services, and I could very likely be living on the streets without it. If you recognize someone that's not getting benefits, but they're eligible, just remind them it can't hurt to make the phone call and ask.
1: That is a very powerful point, that without this hand up from Veterans Forward, you would have been living on the streets. 844-303-8387 or text Maine Vets to 501-55. Adrian Gusteau, thank you so much for taking the time to share this with you, and for your work with encouraging your peers, your fellow veterans, to get the help that they need.
0: It's been a pleasure. Thank you very much.
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1: Welcome back to the Make 12 Hours Count for Veterans Forward Radiothon. And I am here. I'm Jeff Pierce, Director of Media and Military Partnerships for Reads Across America. 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And in studio, working his magic behind the scenes, is Danny Martinetti, and we want to thank some of our donors, Danny.
8: Yeah, we do. You know, I take a four-hour break and come back. 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

0: Bank has been going since 6 o'clock when I arrived in here with Matt Gagnon. 844-303-8387. Got a couple of honors here. A great donation of $50. Lawrence Rossi in honor of Fred Rossi, the Army Air Corps. And also, I think it's Hona Lewis. I think that's in honor of Master Sergeant Frederick Sotelli, United States Marine Corps, her brother, and William Gaffin, in honor of his two children who both served. One son is still serving in the U.S. Navy. So thank you so much for those donations. You're on your drive home right now. You are listening to the Make 12 Hours Count for Veterans Forward Radiothon and Jeff Pierce. Man, we have so much to be thankful for, all of our listening audiences, businesses that have really done the challenge. But we're still here for another hour, Jeff.
1: Absolutely, and we got a long ways to go and a short time to get there with respect to donations to make our goal.
0: That's right.
1: I do want to give a shout out to Major General retired Doug Farnham, who was just here co-hosting, and for him making a donation in honor of his predecessor, mentor, and role model, Bill Livy. So we appreciate General Farnham making that donation and his kind words to General Libby, although General Libby maybe is a little blushing at this point. I'll call you out. It's radio. They can't see you.
2: That's right.
1: So speaking of Major General Libby, co-host and Todd Crawford, and, you know, it was spent a little time here because you guys are going to take over the next hour as I'm going to dip out. I know I'm lazy, but, you know, people are at their Jeff Pierce limit at this point. But you guys used to work together in the Maine Army National Guard, right, Todd?
3: Yeah, I used to sit in a chair and listen to General Libby.
1: That's, you don't still do that, though. If you could sit in a chair and listen now, I think we'd be better.
2: Do you believe he ever sat in a chair and listened?
1: I do not. Because, Todd, in real life, you are an attorney, and we know that you always ask questions.
3: I'm always thinking, Jeff. It's about asking the right questions. And in order to do that, you have to be thinking. I know that might be difficult. No, it's okay. We're all right.
1: So in all seriousness, though, you were in the 133rd under General Libby's command as the Maine State Adjutant General. And I do find that interesting. Do you want to share that Build-A-Bear story that you just shared off the air? I think that that really shows the camaraderie of our veterans and what leadership does for their, in this case, soldiers.
3: Well, actually, this brings everything around. So I think in General Libby, was it 2003 you became TAG and Commissioner?
2: Oh, who knows?
3: It was around there sometime. But it was just after 9/11, right?
2: Yes.
3: And then the 133rd got deployed, and I left actually in December 17th of 2003. And during the deployment, sometime, you know, I have seven children, and they were all at home in Bridgeton. And sometime during that deployment, General Libby, his wife, and some of my attorney friends in the area all chipped in and sent my kids down to Build-A-Bear at the mall down here in South Portland, and my kids all got to build their own bears. And they don't remember much from those days, but they remember that. They remember the kindness. They remember the fun that they had doing it. And it was probably one of the bright spots that they had at those times. The point here, though, to be honest, is we all need support. We all need somebody, and whether it's family, friends, or something. And again, this is where Veterans Counts comes in. This is what we do for each other. And that's just, I think, a good example of how we help each other out. Those are positive life experiences.
1: And if you want to help veterans forward and help bridge the gap for a veteran in need, 844-303-8387 for the Bill Dodge Auto Group phone bank. That is 844-303-8387 for the Bill Dodge.

0: Dodge Auto Group Phone Bank to help a veteran in need. And we've talked and continue to talk and will until the bitter end here of the importance of helping these veterans in need and bridging the gap with these small life-changing donations. General Libby, I'm sure you've had other instances besides this Build-A-Bear thing where you've had to provide some support and wish there were more organizations like Veterans Forward around 30 years ago, right?
1: No question about that. But I think the importance of this organization at this time is significant because we were talking earlier about the Iraq and Afghanistan veterans, where they are in terms of their ages and their stages in life, and how difficult it is for people who have been there, done that, to express a weakness or a need. You're meeting a very powerful requirement at this point in time, doing it in a magnificent fashion.
0: That peer-to-peer support, as the entire Veterans Forward team is made up of veterans. They understand how to speak to a fellow veteran. They understand what some of the challenges are and are able to, you know, cut to the core, right? And get to the bottom of the problem without not understanding how the person is feeling on the other end of the phone.
1: Exactly. I like to tell people all the time, I don't talk about my military. I've never sat down with my three sons and talked to them about my experiences in Vietnam. But you get me in a room with another veteran and you can't shut me up because there's an understanding and there's a brotherhood that you feel and appreciate with someone else who served. So it makes service for someone like me on behalf of organizations like Veteran Forward, something that's really easy to do and really meaningful.
2: Military culture is huge. It's a huge thing between veterans. It's how we connect. We don't have to have known each other. We don't even have to have been in the same branch of service or served at the same time. But we're all brothers in the end.
0: Absolutely. If you'd like to help out, 844-303-8387. Todd Crawford, thank you for taking over for next hour. Brian Cummings from Veterans Forward will be in the studio, and Major General Bill Libby will be here as well to round out the radiothon.
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13: From ABC News, I'm Deborah Rodriguez. We have fresh details in the case of the 19-year-old accused of plotting a mass shooting in the Chicago suburbs. Palatine, Illinois police.

0: Chief William Nord.
1: As the investigation progressed, detectives identified information suggesting that the offender may have been planning an attack on October 11th, potentially targeting a Hindu place of worship in the Aurora area.
0: According to prosecutors, Alexandros Paparakis intended to kill as many minorities as possible and was just moments away from carrying out his plan, detailed in an 8-page manifesto. Investigators say his co-worker at a Taco Bell tipped off police. President Trump changing his mind today about live streaming that execution of a former Army psychiatrist by firing squad. Mr. Trump says only the victims and families of the victims will be able to watch as Nidal Hassan dies for a mass shooting at Fort Hood in 2009. He killed 13 people and wounded 32 others. Philadelphia Eagles quarterback Jalen Hurts is sidelined with a blood clot after taking a cleat to his calf area 2 weeks ago. ABC News medical contributor Dr. Jennifer Miao says that needs to be monitored.
2: There is a little bit of concern about the fact that the blood clot moved. There's always a theoretical risk that a superficial clot can turn into a deep one, which can then go to the right side of the heart. When it goes to the right side of the heart, it can land into the pulmonary artery, which is a major blood vessel that supplies the lung.
0: Hertz will be out for Sunday, at least. Sources tell ABC News rapper Sean Combs was taken to the hospital briefly for a head injury last weekend. It's not clear how it happened, but we're told Combs returned to solitary at Fort Dix, where he's serving a 4-year sentence for transportation to engage in prostitution. Markets closed lower today. You're listening to ABC News. That's They Closed Higher.
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8: 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There's still an hour left in our 12-hour radiothon with Veterans Forward to raise money for those who have served our country and need a helping hand. Maine U.S. Senator Susan Collins says her family has a special link to veterans.
9: My father was a World War II veteran. He was wounded twice in the Battle of the Bulge. He had just turned 19, and he didn't talk about it at home, but he could talk with his fellow veterans.
8: And we've been hearing from prominent Mainers like Senator Collins throughout the day today who wish to show their support and highlight the important work done by Veterans Forward. A 1-year-old was hospitalized after a driver struck an ICE vehicle in Sanford this morning. Sanford police say they were called to the area at ICE's request. That after agents said a person they were detaining reversed their vehicle and hit an ICE vehicle. Police said the 1-year-old was not properly secured in their child safety seat and was taken to the hospital as a precaution. Maine DHHS was also contacted after officers learned the person's 2 children, ages 2 and 9, had been left alone in a nearby home. Convicted sex offender and 2-time candidate for Maine Governor Elliot Cutler went back to jail today, where he's set to spend the next 73 days. Cutler was convicted of possessing sexually explicit images of children back in 2023. He was originally sentenced to 4 years, but only served 9 months before being placed on probation. Cutler's now been accused of violating probation 6 times. Friends are offering their support to a family after one of its members died in a house fire and 2 others suffered smoke inhalation in Bangor yesterday. Family friend Santana Cushing says she works at a hotel.
10: I'm going to try to talk to my bosses about maybe doing a possible fundraiser. They know that, obviously, I'm extremely heartbroken about this because I'm family as well.
8: According to CBS

0: 13. The home in Bangor is badly damaged, though it's not yet known if it's a total loss. The cause of that fire also still under investigation. And ground will be broken this weekend on a new middle school in Cape Elizabeth. According to the Press Herald, construction on the school technically began over the summer, but it's expected to wrap up in time for the school year that starts in 2028. That after a controversial $86 million school project was approved by voters last year, which also includes renovations and additions at the elementary school. And now your latest forecast from AccuWeather's Andy Robb.
1: Tonight, clear to partly cloudy, some late rain, low 41. Periods of rain Friday, high 59. Tomorrow night, cloudy, low 44. Saturday's high 51.
0: It's 56 and clear in Portland. I'm Frankie Azzarata, News Radio WGAN.
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3: Hi, everybody. This is Todd Crawford. I'm on the board for the Veterans Forward, which is an East Seals Maine program. And this is the Make 12 Hours Count for Veterans Forward Radiothon. Yet another year, and I really appreciate everybody listening and everybody helping out. I am here with my co-host. I can't believe I call you a co-host. I'm so honored to be sitting here next to Major General Bill Libby. And also in the studio is Brian Cummings, who is the senior director now.
4: Senior director of military and veteran services.
3: Woo-hoo.
4: Yes. Yeah. Fancy title.
3: That's like the second promotion in a few months.
4: Yeah, I think so. Yeah, I'm grateful for it. It's an honor to do the work, and I'm proud to be here with you, Todd, and with General Libby.
3: You just came from the phone bank as
4: from
3: well.
4: From the phone bank,
3: Was it busy or was it slow?
4: It's been busy, which is a good thing, and I got a chance to talk to some great folks, neighbors here in Maine who are always endlessly generous.
3: And it needs to get busier, please. 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And that will get you to the Bill Dodge Auto Phone Bank, and they will help you out to make a donation. And I swear to you, $5, $50, $500, it doesn't matter. It's all so helpful. Mm-hmm. And I'm not just saying that because those dollars go a long way. These are the dollars that we need that are sort of an emergency fund, a reserve fund. And without that, we're not able to help some veterans who are maybe on the streets or in need of help right away. So, Brian, I wanted to ask you first, what happens when a veteran first contacts Veterans Forward? How do you determine what they need and how you respond?
4: Yeah, sure. I think I'll start by saying that we don't start with a program first. We start with a person first. So the person, the veteran on the other end of the phone, the first thing we want to do is listen, not start asking, digging right in to find out what they qualify for or what they don't qualify for. We want to establish a relationship with the veteran, the fellow veteran on the other end of the phone. And sometimes somebody might call because they're behind on their electric bill. We talk with them, get to know them, find out where they served, learn about their family, and maybe find out they're also struggling with not having enough food or transportation. It could be a variety of things. So we really want to understand the whole situation. And then that means like the fund stuff that we're fundraising for today, that could be that immediate need, So like, I don't have any heating oil or I don't have any food, and you're going to have a hard time trying to solve the greater issues that you and your family might need to deal with if you're hungry or you're cold. So we want to, I always say, stop the bleeding, and then determine what other resources are out there. And we're fortunate to have a tremendous relationship with the Maine Bureau of Veterans Services, the VA, other community organizations and service providers. So if we can't provide that greater assistance, directly. We're going to connect them with someone who can. So we don't want to just solve the problem that's in front of us. We want to help prevent what might be down the road. So with that relationship.
3: And you can help out too. Again, call 1-844-303-VETS, and that'll get you the Bill Dodge Auto Phone Bank. Brian, I was asked this difficult question last year, sort of a follow-up to what you just said. Mm-hmm. And the hardest people on anybody is people of that same group. So I had veterans asking me, well, is this just not charity? Are you just throwing out money? Are you vetting the vets that are calling in?
4: No, yes, absolutely. Yep. You know, the idea isn't to put them through endless red tape. Usually you can tell pretty quickly as a veteran when you're talking to someone else who has served. We have a tool that we're able to use that, you know, we want to make sure we're being good stewards of the funds. So there's a way for us, you know, traditionally if there's a DD-214, there's a system that we can use to check veteran status. And we want to do that in a way that's, you know, not feeling like it's breaking trust. I can say that in the several years I've been doing this, I haven't had anyone, any veteran come to us needing a hand they've all been who they said they were. So, which I think is great. So,
3: okay. So there is a process.
4: Yep.
3: There's a family support group. Is that right? Family support groups for the National Guard that helps out families of deployed soldiers. Do you ever have the opportunity to help families of deployed soldiers?
4: Yes. Yeah, we do. We do. That's one thing that I took seriously, and it's a part of our charge from my, you know, my big boss way up at the top is Chris McMahon, who General Libby, I know years ago, probably worked with General Clark. And Christine McMahon, our CEO at that time, was also working with General Clark. And the commitment to the National Guard, airmen and soldiers here in Maine is something that, you know, I have a close relationship with Joe Tatum and Mike Dorval and all those folks. And they know that, especially right now, where so many airmen and soldiers are deployed, that we're here to help. So we've had the opportunity to do that. I know that there's programs like the Chaplain's Emergency Relief Funds, other programs, but again, the need is great right now. So we're always ready to help, and we take that commitment seriously.
3: Again, phone number is 1-844-303-8384. We're rounding out our final hour, and this is our big push, and actually, this is the hour we rely on. And so I'm pleading with you to please get on the phone, or you can even text Maine Vets, M-A-I-N-E-V-E-T-S, to 50155, and you can do it yourself. General Libby, on kind of the same topic, I wanted to ask you. You were the tag, the adjutant general, during one of the highest operational tempos this, I don't know if this state's ever seen, but certainly within the last 100 years, I'm sure. And families were, especially for the National Guard, families and employers are heavily impacted when there's a deployment, especially one as big as the 133rd Engineers. So what were some of the problems that you were seeing the families facing? And were you able to help get involved and resolve those?
5: Well, you know, the biggest problem was if you're on active duty and you deploy from Fort Bragg, North Carolina, to Iraq or Afghanistan, your family is on post with a support structure that was there when you were there and continues to support the family. If you're a member of the National Guard or the Reserves in the state of Maine, we'll focus on us, and you deploy, you might be the only family in Bethel, Maine, who has someone deployed, and there's no support structure left behind to support you. And we discovered early on in that venture that people came forward and said, you know, what can we do? Can we provide firewood? Can we plow driveways? And we formed the Family Support Program. And I looked directly back at Andy Gibson, Chaplain Andy Gibson, and Barbara Claudel, who was in our Family Support Program at the time. They're responsible for putting a structure in place that would find the resources and provide them the families. The problem we had then is no different than the problem we have now, is that a lot of people who had need were unwilling to come forward, too proud to come forward. But the great thing about the Guard and the Family Support Program is people knew the families and people knew the need, and the need could be directed even without being asked for. So it was a culture of innovation as we started deploying guys and gals to Iraq and Afghanistan to find the family support niche.
3: Well, that's interesting. Oh, so you served initially, you were commissioned in like 1966, I think it was, right?
5: That's a long time ago. Yes, you're correct.
3: Wasn't that long ago.
4: Yep.
3: How did your service, your active duty service then and at that time, because the way veterans were treated then is obviously much very different now, how did your service then shape the way you helped respond during the Iraq and Afghanistan enduring freedom conflicts?
5: You know, I was not old enough to remember my father coming home, but I was privileged later in my life to be able to see the articles and the pictures of their welcome home from World War II. I remember coming home from Vietnam, and we were told, take your fatigues off. There were fatigues in the day. Take your fatigues off and fly home in civilian clothes. And I did that, and I was greeted by my wife, and I think my sister was there also when I arrived at the airport. That was my welcome home. Then very quietly, it was a very difficult time in this country on both sides of the issue of Vietnam. So I was informed by my own experience and my dad's experience in terms of what was right and what was wrong. When I became the Adjutant General and we started the deployment cycle, there was no question about the need, and there was no question about our willingness in Maine to step up and solve that need or fill that need. And we did it again through a robust family support program.
3: Culture of innovation.
5: Yep.
3: Mainers are especially good at that, I've noticed, making things work. 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
4: That's what it spells. 8387.
3: 8387 is vets, not 8384, which I think I said earlier.
4: You know, Todd, we were talking about it. It's Danny Martinetti. I'm back here from this morning, and what a great start to the morning when we had the WGAN Morning News. In the last 30 minutes, let's see those final pushes of donations come through. You guys always come through in the last half hour of it, and this is the time of year.
3: Wait, Danny, we don't come through. The people of Maine.
4: Thank you.
3: Through.
4: And one thing that I want to give some shout outs to, Scott and Karen Holmes, $250. Think about what that $250 is going to do. Even think about what $25 will do. Philip Curry, $25. Mary Hansen, $50. Everything that's been resonating here today is that no little. Give what you possibly can, because this is the time where it's starting to get cold. And Brian, I had you on Main Point too. We were just talking about, the funding gets eaten up so quickly because of the heating.
5: Yes.
4: You know, you have to do the repairs, and, mm-hmm. and you think about, what's the average cost, of doing that to help a veteran for a day and helping them with the heating or for rent? Multiply that by the amount of veterans that are in the state of Maine. You think about that, and this is why we do this each and every single year.
3: Yeah, the good news is, and Brian might not want me to say this, but there are grants, federal, state, and private grants that that Easter Seals Maine gets to help with some of these things, some of these issues and barriers, but they come with leashes,
4: right.
3: Actually, right? They come with restrictions and boundaries, and you can't use it for this. So they end up having to fight this red tape in order to be able to make things happen. We can't do that. When you call Veterans Forward, you get somebody on the spot, and they will be there, and they'll be on the ground helping that person quickly, mm-hmm. promptly.
5: Yep.
3: And effectively.
5: Yeah,
3: and
5: I mean,
3: if they need to, they have money in their pocket that they can use to help out. That's what this is about.
5: Yeah, and if there's anything I'd like the donors out there, our neighbors, to understand about, we're all from Maine. I'm from Maine. My family lives in Maine. AJ and Sarah and Ron, our team of veterans lives in Maine. But the thing about the donations I really want the listeners to understand is that your donation has a super real, very real immediate impact on someone's life. So these aren't abstract numbers or statistics. We're talking about a veteran I just spoke to yesterday in Aroostook County who's got no heating oil. It's already in the low, the 20s up there. We're talking about a veteran in Bangor who's at risk of losing his apartment. Someone, here in South Portland who needs a vehicle repair so they can get to work. They're real people. They're our neighbors. They're folks that you listeners out there know, and you may not know that they're dealing with these problems. So the donations that the generous people in Maine are giving us today help us to really respond quickly. And it doesn't take $1,000 to make a difference. $25, $50, $100.

0: add up, you know, and then we can do the work that we need to do. And we're incredibly grateful to be able to do the work. I had a veteran who, again, you know, I spoke to a veteran yesterday. It was difficult for him to ask for help. You know, and that's hard for veterans to do. They spent their lives being self-reliant and taking care of other people. So admitting that they need assistance isn't easy. But we want them to know that asking for help is okay. I always say that I've needed help before. I'm happy. It's an honor to be able to serve and to help them out. Once we can get past that, we can get to work.
1: So everybody has troubles. Everybody does. We all fall flat somewhere, somehow, and it's nice to be able to have somebody to help pick you up. But when you're really in trouble, this is where you and the Veterans Forward team can come in and help out, right?
0: Yeah.
1: Okay, again, you can donate, please. Text Maine Vets to 50155, 50155, Maine Vets, MAINEVETS, or please call the Bill Dodge Auto Phone Bank at 844-303-8387, 844-303-VETS. Brian, I want to transition back from what we were talking about with General Libby here a moment ago in dealing with veterans and their families.
0: Mm-hmm.
1: What are the barriers that you're seeing right now that the families and the veterans are facing? I guess particularly, there's reintegration issues, but then there's, you know, also life
0: issues
1: long afterwards.
0: Yeah, absolutely. You know, the biggest, obviously, and we've been talking about it all day, on a greater sense, the cost of living in Maine. And things are just more expensive. Housing is expensive. Rent, heating oil, electricity, groceries, they've all become very expensive. And if you're a veteran who's living on a fixed income, especially the older veterans that we work with, those who have disabilities, there's not a lot of wiggle room when something goes wrong in your budget. Something unexpected pops up, and that can cascade. You know, so we see veterans are doing everything right. They're working, they're being good dads, they're being good moms, and they're still struggling. And at the same point, they're struggling with that mentally. Again, they're veterans. They're used to taking care of people. How am I in this situation? You bring shame into the picture. That doesn't help. And then the challenges tend to compound. You know, so something like I'm behind on my heating bill, then I'm struggling to pay my rent. Then you're in a real situation, like looking at homelessness. You know, transportation is another big issue that the veterans are failing with. Somebody's trying to get to work every day. The car breaks. You know, it's just... everything compounds. The earlier that folks reach out to us, the sooner we can intervene and try and help the big process. I'll say that every veteran that calls us, it's not like, okay, let's fix this and see you later. We know the veteran. We have a tool we use called Single Stop that helps screen them for a myriad benefits they may not even be aware of, and making sure that they're not leaving anything on the table, no stone unturned. Veterans have earned that right, you know.
1: That you collaborate with all the other veteran service organizations, not just service organizations, but other veteran support organizations.
0: Absolutely. Yeah, it takes a whole village.
1: To fill those barriers. We have about 1 minute left. And General Libby, I wanted to ask you the next question. And that is, you've been bringing it up. And that is that as service members, as soldiers and sailors, we are taught to be resilient and we're taught to be tough. And that also means you shouldn't need to ask for help. You need to just perform. And so that carries over into the civilian world. And I used to say when I was the commander in Portland, I would try to tell the soldiers there that they need to have the courage to be able to ask for help. So what would you say, not just to soldiers, but maybe to anybody who needs help but is afraid to ask?
2: You know, that's a very interesting and difficult question. I mean, we all answer that individually. Number one, if the veteran has a family, he needs to be concerned, or she needs to be concerned, about providing for the family as well as themselves. For veterans who are isolated and alone, it's an entirely different environment. Mm-hmm. And those are the difficult people to reach, I think. because they're again, they're resilient. They've been taught not to ask. They've been taught to perform, and it's demeaning and embarrassing to have to come forward.
1: It is. It is. And again, it takes courage. So, okay, thank you for that. Maine Vets to 50155 or call 844-303-8387. That's 844-303-VETS. 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Please help us out. This is our final push. We need you. Thank you.
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4: We're talking to Danielle Jefferson. 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
6: Now the latest from the 98.5 FM and AM 560 WGAN News Center. Police say a one-year-old who was in the car when a driver reversed into an ICE vehicle in Sanford is okay. Sanford police were called to the scene this morning where ICE took a man into custody after he allegedly crashed into their vehicle, sending the toddler to the hospital as a precaution. Sarah Vachon tells our news partners at CBS 13 her bird feeder camera captured the commotion.
7: And then I noticed a black male being arrested, yelling, being proceeded to put in the car, continuing to what seemed like put up a little bit of a fight.
6: Sanford police say Maine DHHS was contacted after they learned that the man's two young children had been left alone at a nearby home. Two people are facing charges after a drug bust in Bangor today. Drug agents and Bangor police searched an apartment on First Street after an investigation into the trafficking of fentanyl and crack. They arrested 23-year-old Morgan McNeely of Bangor and 21-year-old Anthony Diaz of Massachusetts, who each face drug trafficking charges. Agents seized an estimated $7,000 worth of fentanyl and crack from the apartment, along with thousands in suspected drug proceeds. And incumbent Republican Senator Susan Collins has earned the endorsement of one of Maine's indigenous tribes. In a letter this week, the Pleasant Point Passamaquoddy tribe announced its endorsement for Collins, who's running against Democratic challenger Troy Jackson. The tribe's chief says Collins has worked to improve the economy of the tribe and Washington County during her 30 years in the Senate. And now your latest AccuWeather forecast brought to you by TripQuipment. Gear up, pack smart, and go. 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Here's AccuWeather's Andy Robb.
8: Tonight, clear to partly cloudy, some late rain, low 41. Periods of rain Friday, high 59. Tomorrow night, cloudy, low 44. Saturday's high 51.
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1: All right, welcome back to the Make 12 Hours Count for Veterans Forward Radiothon. I am Todd Crawford. I am with Veterans Forward. To my left is Mr. Brian Cummings, who is the Senior Director for Military and Veteran Services with Easter Seals Maine. And to my right is Major General retired Bill Libby. And I am surrounded by greatness right now. So I'm humbled, and I thank you all. You can help us out. We are within our last half hour of a push, and we still have far to go. And this is our last opportunity. Please text Maine Vets, M-A-I-N-E-V-E-T-S, to 50155 or call 1-844-303-8387. That's 844-303-VETS for vets. We often thank veterans, and we've learned to do that. this is the opportunity.

0: opportunity to put that into action. And this is how we take care of ourselves. We talked, General Libby talked a little bit about families being dispersed throughout the big state of Maine, but families are all over the country now. They no longer all live on the same block. You don't have two, three generations of family right in the same community anymore. It's not all focused around the church or the town hall. When soldiers redeploy, they may not have a home to come home to. They might not have a family to come home to, and they certainly might not have a whole community to come home to. But Maine is that community, and it's too easy for us to watch it happen. And it's been a long time now since 9/11, and it's still a problem. What the problem is veterans who are still having issues. There are still redeployment issues. We still have a lot of veterans who are deploying, and we need your help to help them out. 844-303-8387. General Libby, you'd mentioned families being spread out. Well, you were talking about you might only have one family in Bethel, Maine. And so you helped to form the family support group. I think that's still going on pretty strong, isn't it?
1: Yes.
0: Good. That is something that I remember was great to even my family when we deployed and while we were deployed. Do you see the evolution of this going? We went from World War II, where we had ticker tape parades, to berating our veterans who came home. I'm hoping this sticks. I'm hoping we can all treat everybody civilly, but there's still veteran stigma, and there's always going to be some veteran stigma. And I don't know how we get rid of that.
1: Well, we live in a very polarized society at the present time. That's certainly not helpful. Everything seems to be blue or red, and there's nothing in the middle. So regardless of what conflict you talk about, I like to go back to Vietnam. We had five administrations touch that war, both parties. So there's enough blame to go around, if you will. But the fact of the matter is, today as we speak, there are young men and women raising their hand, taking the oath, willing to go off and do what this country asks them to do, and trusting that the people in power will make decisions which are appropriate. They have no mechanism to affect that process. They simply take the oath, go off and do the job, and come home. And they need to come home to a society that, regardless of whether we thought it was a good conflict or not, recognizes the value of their service and the willingness of people to serve. That's on all of us in the state, all of us in the country, is to recognize the value of that service. And then I think those of us who want to support families and veterans who come back and need support need to find organizations like Veterans mm-hmm. Forward and one of the other 300 that exist in the state of Maine to show their appreciation to the veteran community by supporting them. So it's an issue that is huge. It's an issue that will be ongoing, and it's an issue that will be flavored by what the population sees at any given time with regard to how we're using our military.
0: So then what's the one thing you want every Mainer to know and remember about veterans and veteran families?
1: They raised their hand, they agreed to support and defend this country, and we owe them appreciation and support for that when they get home.
0: Well said and yep. succinct. Mm-hmm. Brian.
2: Yes, sir.
0: So can you give us an example maybe of a modest intervention that Veterans Forward was able to make?
2: Yeah, of course. You know, and everything... I'll say that sometimes a veteran will call, and I'll be like, this seems like something easy for us to fix, you know. I'll use a true story of a veteran that we worked with, that Sarah Berninger worked with through our homeless veteran, you know, reintegration.

0: helped him get his vehicle repaired. He's back to work. This veteran now that we just heard from recently, because the veterans we help keep in touch with us, is stable. He's got a wife. He's got a kid. He just had a new baby boy. Sent a picture of himself and his, you know, with his wife with a new baby. That's the why we do this. That was a few $100 to help him get caught up with his rent. And now the end of the story, it could have gone the other way. It is a family with a welcoming a new son into the world. So, that's the money that's what it does. It's powerful. Yeah. So that's a small intervention. And it's a real human being, someone that it's someone's neighbor, up in the county. So
1: that's a small intervention that makes a big difference.
0: Absolutely. Yep.
1: And it seems that you end up doing a lot of that.
0: Yeah. Yeah. It's happy to do it. It's way better than the alternative if we couldn't do it. That story might have ended differently. So thank God for our neighbors and the generous people in Maine and our partners and that we're able to do it. So
1: and you can help us out too. Please text Maine Vets MAINEVETS to 50155. Please pick up your phone. I know it's right there, or it's still in your hand. We really need you this hour, this last 20 minutes. You can call 844-303-8387. 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If you want to talk to somebody else and have them enter the information for you, you can call the Bill Dodge Auto Phone Bank at 844-303-8387. So General Libby, I don't know, what's your plea to the people today?
2: We're surrounded by young men and women who've raised their right hand, sworn to defend this country, and had gone off and done what we've asked them to do. And we have an obligation to them and their families when they return. And, you know, I'm listening to the talk about the small interventions. I took my wife out to breakfast the other day. Mm-hmm. We spent $50 on breakfast. Mm. And it was a wonderful opportunity to continue relationships and be in an environment where you could have conversations that didn't revolve around your own daily life. That $50 would make a big difference.
1: That would have been several interventions.
2: That would have been several interventions. So I guess I would ask everybody who's listening, A, recognize the service and sacrifice. B, understand the need. You've seen it yourself with your own eyes in your neighborhoods and on the streets. And C, do your part. And I've listened to this program all day long. People talk about whether it's $5, $50, or $500. It all makes a difference. And I think Brian would agree, the small interventions,
0: yep, 100%,
2: are equally or perhaps more important than the bigger interventions.
0: Mm-hmm.
1: Yeah. Your thoughts, Brian?
0: Yeah, absolutely. But because by the time we're doing the large interventions, that I always say I wish that you had called me 6 months ago, or I wish that because then they become complicated, and then you're dealing with real things like homelessness and unemployment, and that's not casting. I know how hard it is to ask for help, so that I don't want it to sound like I'm blaming folks, but like the early interventions, it's just easier to fix. That doesn't mean we're not going to fix the complicated situations, but it's important, and it's the ability to do it quickly sometimes. So that builds that trust in the relationship with the veteran. Oh, these folks got me some heating oil. I need help with this too. Is that something you guys can help me with? And then we have a relationship. You know, we can really change the story.
1: Yep. All right. Thank you. We'll be back. 844-303-8387.
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4: Randy Libby, a United States Army and United States Navy veteran. 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
5: 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Next thing I know, they hooked me up with Veterans Forward, and Veterans Forward hooked

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1: So, Randy, what would you say to someone in need and they're hesitant about contacting Veterans Forward?
0: Oh, I would not hesitate at all. You'll find the greatest people. They're friendly. Nobody is beneath anybody. They make sure you have the things you need to survive. And, you know, you can't do it without all these listeners helping to support them. So from me to everybody else, thank you.
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1: Yep, that is available 24 hours a day, 7 days a week, 365 days a year. 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Our program, I'm happy to talk. I'm proud of the work we do. So there's ways to stay involved. But yeah, I would say if you didn't get to it today, you're in your car, you want to text and not call, even after we're done here today. And I'm so grateful. I really am. This day's always, I'm a squishy guy anyways, but it's an emotional day for me because I love the sense of community and family. It feels like we're wrapping our arms around people and veterans that need our help. So I'm grateful to everybody I spoke to today, everybody that donated. So it's been a great day.
0: And if you're curious, you can always go online to the website mm-hmm. and look up Easter Seals Maine Veterans Forward and find some information there. 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So 50155 would be like the phone number that you put in mm-hmm. and then the text that you would put in is MAINEVETS. 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Or you call 844-303-8387 to the Bill Dodge Auto phone bank. And
1: I, you know, just as something else, Todd, too, to like, you know, keep in mind that somewhere right now, tonight, there's a veteran in Maine who's worried about how they're going to heat their home this winter. Maybe not even this winter, maybe this weekend. You know, and there's somebody out there who's a veteran, somebody who served our country, who can't figure out how to pay their rent or they need a little help getting back on their feet. And because of the generosity of the folks that listen today that have donated, You still have an opportunity to be there for them. So if you haven't donated yet, there's still time. You know, consider making a contribution. And it's whatever amount you're comfortable with. You can text MAINVETS to 50155 because every dollar matters. My team is veterans, serving veterans, but we're all Mainers. And Mainers helping Mainers is what makes all of this possible.
0: Yeah, this is us helping each other. And we were saying the decentralization of families and communities. If that's the case and we're all pretty much on our own, we still need support and we still need to support each other. And that is Mainers taking care of Mainers. And we have to do it. Otherwise, we will cease to exist if we don't take care of each other.
1: Yeah.
0: And with some of our veterans, sometimes it's a car repair or a heating bill or a little help, maybe just even feeling good about themselves and getting a meal sometimes. But yeah. that may... Yep. may prevent and divert a bigger crisis. So your donations absolutely make timely assistance possible. And Veterans Forward people, you would think Brian has an army of people working for him considering the size of the state.
1: Yeah.
0: With like four.
1: We've got a good team and a greater team of partners, but I am hiring folks, by the way. So, if you're interested in working with veterans,
0: what you've got is you've got a very effective team.
1: But I have a great team. I mean, AJ, Sarah, Ron, Uday are amazing human beings. I need them way more than
0: we all
1: they
0: need you.
1: Me.
0: We all need them. We all need you. And thank you to you and your team for everything that you do. And we so often thank our veterans for their service. This is our chance to put those words into action. Give whatever you can. Please, this is our last few minutes. If you could please text MAINVETS to 50155 or call 844-303-8387 to the Bill Dodge Auto Phone Bank. I'm hoping that they're incredibly busy over there. I would love to see them running phone to phone to phone to phone. That would be hilarious. So call them, 844-303-8387.
1: We're not done yet. There's a big car show coming up this weekend at Bill Dodge Auto Group in Westbrook. So I'll be there. AJ will be there. The folks that you've talked to today at the phone bank will all be there helping out. Love to see you come by and say hi and spend the day with us. It's a fun day.
0: I'm glad you mentioned that because I'm not a car show guy, but I love this event.
1: Yeah,
0: it's,
1: great event.
0: It's a huge car show. They have everything there, and they have live music, great people, food. It's just so much fun. Bring the whole family, honestly. It's really a blast. We've heard some meaningful stories today. With just a few minutes left, you can be part of the next story. So please help make these last minutes count. Please help us out and pick up the phone and call our hotline, 844-303-8387. We're coming to the close of our 12 hours, and I want to thank everybody who's been part of the Radiothon, all our volunteers over at the Bill Dodge Auto Phone Bank, the staff here at WGAN, all of our sponsors, Major General Libby. It's awesome to be sitting next to you.
2: Good to be here.
0: Thank you for being
1: here. Great to see you, General. And I'm going to close with our veterans answered the call when our country needed them. This day, the folks in Maine who stood up and helped out today answered the call for those veterans. So I could not be more grateful.
0: Thank you. Once again, text Maine Vets to 50155 or call 844-303-8387. Last words?
2: If you're in the car and you can't get to your phone, that text again?
0: The text again is Maine Vets to 50155. Easy to remember, Maine Vets 50155.
1: Yes.
0: We thank you all, and we'll see you next year, but we'll definitely see you at the car show.
1: Yeah, absolutely. 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
9: From ABC News, I'm Deborah Rodriguez. Multiple victims reported in a school shooting in Bend, Oregon. ABC's Alex Stone has talked to police.
10: They say that while they were en route, they got multiple 911 calls at Silver Rail Elementary School, and that they then found multiple victims who were in the school. So they're saying multiple victims, two victims who have been transported, their ages are not known, their conditions not known.
9: Bend police tell ABC News one shooter is dead. More amusement parks are shutting down their roller coasters.
11: After a man died at Six Flags Over Georgia on Monday, now 12 coasters have been pulled out of service until investigators get a handle on how that restraint may have failed. 10 of the coasters have a similar restraint system, and they share the same manufacturer. An hour before the 42-year-old rider was ejected on Monday,

0: Erica Billup said her son sat in the same seat, tried to lock it, and moved when it repeatedly became unlocked. The latest to close their coasters, SeaWorld Orlando and La Ronde in Montreal. Wayne Cabot, ABC News.
1: Analysts say that for the first time, holiday shoppers might spend $1 trillion.
2: Holiday shoppers really don't have a choice but to spend more this year than last.
3: Consumers are under pressure.
2: Economist Dr. Thomas Wynandy with digital marketplace Upside says that despite the soaring price of gas and goods,
3: consumers have proven that they are resilient, yet still vulnerable to what's happening in the larger economy.
2: A study by PricewaterhouseCoopers finds millennials reining in their spending on gifts this holiday by 10%. Jim Ryan, ABC News.
1: ABC News has learned President Trump called off that live stream of Nidal Hassan's execution by firing squad for the mass shooting at Fort Hood when he realized the former Army psychiatrist was paralyzed and confined to a wheelchair. We're told some of the president's advisors and allies raised concerns about the optics. 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
10: 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Our 12-hour radiothon to benefit Veterans Forward is drawing to a close, but you can still give anytime. 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Republican candidate for governor and a veteran himself, Bobby Charles, says military service has a rich tradition in Maine.
11: If you love anything about Maine, understand that it was that generation, those generations and those people who stepped up. 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And by God, if we want to preserve that code and preserve them, we should give to Veterans Forward.
10: And you can still make a donation by going to WGAN.com. Maine Governor Janet Mills reiterating her call to get ICE out of Maine after an incident in Sanford this morning. A one-year-old was taken to the hospital as a precaution after ICE agents said a person they were trying to detain backed into one of their vehicles. Governor Mills told our news partners at CBS 13 she's been clear on her position when it comes to ICE.
12: I disapprove their presence in Maine. I disapprove of their budget. I disapprove of their tactics all across this country. That needs to change, and a strong Senate and a strong Congress will change that.
10: Maine Democratic Congresswoman Shelley Pingree also issued a statement today calling for a full accounting of what happened and transparency into ICE's actions in Maine. Several pets died and a home was destroyed in a fire in Paris Wednesday afternoon. A fire broke out at a home on Abbey Road where no people were injured. Investigators say the cause of the fire is undetermined, but said several possible electrical causes couldn't be ruled out. The American Red Cross is helping those who were displaced. Two people are facing charges after a drug bust in Bangor today. Drug agents and Bangor police searched an apartment on First Street as part of an investigation into the sale of fentanyl and crack. They arrested 23-year-old Morgan McNeely of Bangor and 21-year-old Anthony Diaz of Massachusetts, who both faced drug trafficking charges. Agents seized an estimated $7,000 worth of fentanyl and crack from the apartment, along with thousands in suspected drug proceeds. And despite some rainfall in recent weeks, there's no end in sight to drought conditions throughout Maine. The Maine Drought Monitor this week shows severe drought conditions expanding in Piscataquis County. There was a slight decrease in extreme drought conditions along the coast and mid-coast. And now your latest forecast from AccuWeather's Andy Robb.
13: Tonight, clear to partly cloudy, some late rain, low 41. Periods of rain Friday, high 59. Tomorrow night, cloudy, low 44. Saturday's high 51.
10: And next high tide at Portland Harbor.

0: Harbor is 3:30 tomorrow morning. I'm Frankie Azzarotta, News Radio WGAN.
1: He's here. He's here. Now, broadcasting from the underground command post, deep in the bowels of a hidden bunker, somewhere under the brick and steel of a nondescript building, we've once again made contact with our leader, Mark Levin.
2: Hello and welcome to the Mark Levin Show. I am very clearly not Mark Levin. My name is Erin Mullen. I am an Australian broadcaster. It is such a pleasure to fill in for the great one for you this evening. And ladies and gentlemen, I may be from down under, but I promise you I am highly engaged in all things America. My show, very cleverly named The Erin Mullen Show, is for an American audience. I care deeply about your strength as a nation, your freedom, your prosperity, because really selfishly, the future of my country depends heavily on it. Now, I'll tell you a little bit more about me in just a moment, but I want to let you know what we will be covering over the next 3 hours. Of course, you can rest assured, anything breaking, we will bring you straight away. A lot of the Middle East is on high alert right now. Could there be a return to kinetic warfare prior to the midterms? I'm getting a lot of warnings on my phone. Justin Murphy, you know the one, the New Jersey Senate candidate who went viral with his answer on Iran. I've caught up with him. I'm going to play you some of that. The latest on Abdul El Sayed and his family's alleged links to the Muslim Brotherhood. And not just that, his alleged links. Every single day, more and more is coming out, and it's not in his favor. I want you to understand as well who exactly the Muslim Brotherhood are. President Trump has spoken about it as well. Now, I've also been in Israel last week on the ground. I met with the president, the foreign minister, the prime minister. I am a wealth, a fountain of knowledge right now, and I want to give that to you. Plus, now, this might be shocking if you're used to mainstream media in America, I went into Gaza. I went into the Hamas terror tunnels. I want to take you there. For now, though, let's take a quick look at some of the stories that are making news, and I see this as a headline on Fox News. It says, America's next war could reach U.S. soil. Top Army generals warns. Guys, this is a big deal. If there weren't already enough to have you worried, looking ahead to the midterms, throw this in too. General Christopher LaNeve. He's spoken about the assumption in recent times that American forces could largely count on secure bases and supply lines back home. That's being rethought. Drones, long-range missiles, cyber attacks, and of course, which I'll speak about a little bit later on, the threat that already exists within. It's not just what Iraq was or Afghanistan. And this is actually a good moment. My father, he was a major general in the Australian Army and then a senator for the Conservative Party. He fought in Iraq. He was willing to give his life to stand alongside America. He cared deeply, not just about your nation, but of course, much more so about his own. Again, willing to give his life. He then wanted to continue service. So he ran for politics, and he's actually, and we lost him a couple of years ago, which I know a lot of you would have gone through the same thing. There's nothing like losing a parent. You never recover. But I was so blessed to have had him. He ran for politics, and he's now the individually most voted for politician in Australian history. It makes me immensely proud. He was a patriot and someone I look up to so much, and I hope I'm a little bit like. Now, CNN also reports that America considering using the mother of all bombs against the Islamic regime of Iran, the largest non-nuclear bomb in the U.S. arsenal, on energy infrastructure and on nuclear sites. As I said earlier, I'm seeing a lot of alerts pop up, and I'm a member of a whole heap of different groups, right? Not ones that would generally work together strategically. So when you're starting to see the same kinds of warnings from different groups, you start to think,

0: Something could be about to happen. Are we on the edge of something? And of course, off the back of the Houthi strikes last week against Saudi Arabia, we learned that they are building missiles, and this is the Houthis, with Chinese parts. Of course. This should not be shocking to anyone. We'll talk a little bit about the Chinese Communist Party a little bit later on as well. Now, President Trump has axed plans to live stream the execution of Nidal Hassan, of course, the terrorist who killed 13 soldiers and injured 32 more in Texas. And that was back in 2009. Now, I wasn't overly engaged in this debate as to whether this was the right thing to do or not the right thing to do in regards to live streaming it. I probably wouldn't have watched, to be honest with you, but I think this is the right call, and I'll tell you why. There was a lot of talk that this would be some kind of deterrent, that people would see this and think, well, I'm not going to do that. This is an enemy that does not fear death. Okay, so in terms of a deterrent, I just don't think it would have achieved those objectives. And I think of so many images I've seen of our enemies who do this. So to be honest, I think it's the right call. CNN, of course, our favorite fake news, they've said GOP could win if polls underestimate Republicans. Hello? If polls underestimate Republicans, I think so. That's what they do. We'll talk about that as well. And you have to hear what AOC has said whilst campaigning next to Abdul El Sayed. Even by her low standards, it's appalling. But what I want to do now is set the tone. I want to talk about why. What's at stake? Why is this such a crucial moment in time? Why do these midterms matter so, so much? And the answer, my friends, is simple. Because everything you love and value is under threat. And I wish that was fear-mongering. I really do. I wish the warnings, like the ones Mark Levin gives you all the time, those with functioning brains are trying to scream from the rooftops, were exaggerated and not based in truth. I wish our enemies weren't so intent on destroying all that we hold dear, but they are. And yes, it's a we. Yes, I'm an Aussie. I need you at the top of your game, or my country's screwed. And let's not start on what my government's doing. Nowhere near enough, not even close. The most worrying part of all of this, the vast majority, and not just in your nation, but throughout the West, seem to be completely unaware. And half their luck. I'd sleep so much better if I was unaware. What do they say? Ignorance is bliss? Well, that might be true sometimes, but not here and not now. Your ignorance is their superpower. And who is they? It's a great question. Take your pick. Everyone who wants to see your demise, whether for ideological reasons or for their own power, it doesn't matter. The Chinese Communist Party, tick. I mean, don't forget about North Korea, sleeping giants. And yes, absolutely the Islamic regime of Iran. Nuclear bombs are fairly destructive things in the hands of those who chant death to America. So I'd say yes, tick that box, a threat. And one that has been largely dealt with by President Trump. And bravo to him. So many presidents prior waxed lyrical about the threat and did nothing. They were cowards. And the job's not done yet, we know that. But this same Islamic extremism doesn't just exist offshore. It's already deeply embedded within. It's right here already, America. It's in your communities. It's in your schools. It's in your universities. It's in your politics. And they might not wear robes or cloaks or chant as loudly, they may chant. They might evoke different methodology, but the desired outcome is the same. Destroy America. Destroy the West. Destroy life as we know it. They know they don't have the power and the strength right now to fight you physically and win. So they came up with a strategy. Some call it political jihad. This is the Muslim Brotherhood, by the way. It's been going on for years. You don't believe me? You don't have to believe me. They wrote it down. It's all part of their plan. And it's reaching a pivotal moment. There are now candidates ahead in some polls, and give what weight you will to those. I get it. I know. But the likes of Abdul El Sayed, whose sister boasts online of Muslim Brotherhood ties, a designated terrorist group. El Sayed campaigned alongside Hassan Piker. You know the one America deserved, September 11. A candidate who said off the back of an attempt to take the lives of American Jewish children, hurt people, hurt people. What more does he have to do for the masses to wake up and realize this person does not only not share your values, he wants to destroy them? The far left, the socialists, the communists, the radicals, they're all in on it together. Some, yes, they're useful idiots. Others, malicious actors with evil intent, but both are just as dangerous. Now, yes, the economy matters greatly. Of course, cost of living is a big deal. And no one should be dismissive of any hardship you might feel right now. But make sure you're also looking at the facts and the figures too. Don't believe all the doom and gloom. There is a shopping list of economic wins achieved by this administration with receipts. And I'd make this point too. All that aside, sometimes there is a personal price to pay for doing what is right and what is required for your own survival. And another side note, even if none of that is true, how the hell is it going to help by giving more power to nutcases who are openly advocating for socialist and communist policies, who want to end all fossil fuel drilling? That won't make gas cheaper. The complete opposite. Who want to open your borders, free healthcare for all, including illegals. What will that do to your back pocket? This is a choice between two. That's it. The current mob, who of course aren't perfect, no one is, but who love this country. Or the crazy slash hell bent on destroying your nation mob, who hate it. How is this even a choice? The Democratic Socialists are the Democrats. They are one and the same. The wagon the real evil types are hitching themselves to gain power. The Red-Green Alliance. You cannot give them an inch. Look at Paris. America, you are a land of the free, but this is what they use against you time and time again. Your tolerance is a weapon in the wrong hands. You cannot elect people into positions of power who actively seek to destroy you. It's insane. You are giving them the means to do so. It's not just enough anymore to love your country. Though for some, that would be a good start, yes. You have to actively fight, both for it and against those who seek to destroy it. Complacency is contributing to your own demise, and it's not just about you. For all those who came before, who defended America, gave their lives, for the ones who are still too little to understand, whose innocence deserves protection and preservation, and for future generations who could be robbed of the opportunity to live the kind of life that you may have taken for granted thus far. It's existential, but not yet beyond the brink. You still have a choice. For how much longer? Well, I don't know. Vote. Get out and vote. like your life depends on it, because it does. I'm Erin Molan, filling in for Mark Levin. We'll be back shortly.
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10: This is the Bloomberg Business of Entertainment Report. Film producer Kathleen Kennedy, who ran Walt Disney's Lucasfilm division until her departure in January, said she's looking to help steer the industry in the right direction as artificial intelligence emerges as a bigger force in Hollywood.
11: We have a bit of a leadership void in the industry right now. Everybody's looking for guidance as to how we're going to go about using these tools. 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
10: She said she's been hosting a series of salons to discuss issues related to AI and working with people at Harvard to gather data on how the industry is being affected. 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
13: 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Reuters Institute says we're now one of the top news brands in the nation. 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

0: Welcome back to the Mark Levin Show. It's Erin Molan here for you, filling in. Thank you so much for your company. It's such a pleasure to be with you. Coming up, you wait till you hear what AOC said campaigning next to El Sayed. There's more evidence as well that has come to light about his links to the Muslim Brotherhood. That is all coming up. But this is, of course, your show, as well as it is Mark Levin's and mine just for today. You can call in 877-381-3811. And I have Jeff on the line, my first call. Jeff, welcome. Thank you so much for calling in.
1: Hey, it's funny that I didn't call in really to even comment on anything or talk on the radio. I called because I wanted to know... I wanted to know your name, because that is one of the most dynamic, heartfelt pleas for Western survival I think I've ever heard in my life.
0: Jeff, my name is Erin, and I am so grateful to you. You're making me emotional now. I am so grateful to you for calling in. Thank you. My name is Erin, and I care deeply, as you can probably tell. Jeff, what is your... I've only got 30 seconds, but Jeff, tell me a little bit about yourself.
1: I'm a business owner in Tallahassee, Florida, and I just see the... I see the decay, and I see the giving up our nation to, you know, illegal immigrants and people that don't care about the nation like natives do. And like I said, I didn't even call in to talk to you. I just called to say, hey, who is this lady?
0: Well, Jeff, you can call anytime. You are my new favorite listener. You can compete with Jeff if you want to call me as well. Thank you for your passion. I'm so grateful for you. We'll be back soon. Don't go anywhere. There's so much left.

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3: Just got an update from police who are telling us this is unfolding at Silver Rail Elementary School in Bend, Oregon, that around 1 o'clock today, so about an hour and a half ago, that they got a call of shots fired into a car. About 2 minutes later, there were officers who were on scene and the suspect was already down. They don't know how that suspect was down. They think by a bystander.
1: Sheila Miller is with the Bend Police Department.
4: The process of getting all of those people safely out of the building and down to Journey Church is a real challenge, but we're working on it. So we ask people to be patient. We got to be really thorough and make sure each area of the building is cleared.
1: Police near Chicago say they arrested a 19-year-old just minutes from carrying out a plan to stage a mass shooting at a Hindu temple. This is ABC News.
5: Now the latest from the 98.5 FM and AM 560 WGAN News Center. An Orange Walk man was sentenced today to 45 years behind bars for the murder of his girlfriend's son. 60-year-old Daniel Marquis was found guilty by a jury for the killing of 39-year-old Christopher Nickerson in March of 2025. Marquis's attorneys argued that he shot Nickerson in self-defense, while prosecutors said Marquis wanted revenge and shot Nickerson after an argument. Markey was also ordered today to cover Nickerson's funeral costs. A one-year-old is okay after they were taken to the hospital as a precaution following a crash involving an ICE vehicle in Sanford. Sanford police said a man who reversed into an ICE vehicle while agents were trying to conduct a traffic stop this morning was taken into custody by agents. Sarah Vashon watched the events unfold.
6: It all seemed really calm, cool, and collective from all the professionals. It did make me feel a little bit better to know that, you know, our community is being protected.
5: And police say Maine DHHS was later contacted after they discovered the man's two young children had been left alone at a nearby home. And a Republican candidate for Maine Governor Bobby Charles cast his vote early today, with Election Day just a few weeks out. While casting his ballot in his hometown of Leeds, Charles told our news partners at CBS 13 he's feeling good about his chances.
7: I've run 12 marathons. I guess I'm going to count this one the 13th. And at the end, you give it everything you've got, and you usually end up with a good result.
5: Charles has been facing an uphill battle with his Democratic opponent, Hannah Pingree, holding a double-digit lead in recent polls. And now your latest forecast from AccuWeather's Andy Robb.
8: Tonight, clear to partly cloudy, some late rain, low 41. Periods of rain Friday, high 59. Tomorrow night, cloudy, low 44. Saturday's high 51.
5: And next high tide at Portland Harbor is 3:30 tomorrow morning. 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
1: Yes, give me a call. Love to hear your thoughts. My name is Erin Molan. I am filling in for Mark Levin, and it's such a pleasure to be with you all. Would love to hear what you think. Let's talk a little bit now about Abdu El-Sayed, the Michigan Democrat nominee. Now, he has said flat out that neither he nor his family have any links to the Muslim Brotherhood. And I'll tell you a little bit more about the Muslim Brotherhood in a moment, because it's important you understand why this matters so much. But his sister publicly on social media has said that her family has long been Muslim Brotherhood, going on to say, I have had family jailed for being a part of it. So again, is he lying? Now, he was actually grilled by a journalist on this. And I know America, this is a rarity. This is a rarity. It happens, of course, to the conservatives all the time. But those on the left usually get a pass. But have a listen to this. Go.
2: You don't have any ties.
3: No.
2: And your family doesn't.
3: No.
4: But newly revealed past tweets from Al-Sayed's half-sister appearing to call his answer into question.
5: These tweets have emerged now. Had an amazing talk with my mom about her activism in the Muslim Brotherhood during the early 70s while she was...

0: in college. Hashtag respect. My family has long been an MBE. Let me finish. Praying for all my family that supports the MBE in Egypt. Can you just explain it?
1: Yeah, Tom. It's funny to me. I was born in 1984, right, down the street in Rochester Hills. I was raised here in Michigan, went to the University of Michigan, rebuilt the health department in this city, led the health department in this county. And you want to ask me about what was happening in Egypt in 1970? Are you serious?
0: I get it, but you were asked a question and you
1: like
0: gave
1: this,
0: an answer.
1: This is kind of like the same. Yeah, I'm telling you, like, I have no ties. We have no ties. Like,
0: so your mother had no ties?
1: I have never had these conversations with my mother. I wasn't raised
0: by
1: my mother.
0: So you were unaware?
1: But I'm just telling you that, like, you're using hearsay evidence from a tweet. Like, this is not serious. It's just not serious.
0: But you've also gone after the president for truthfulness. You've also gone after the president for truthfulness. So when people ask you a question, they all do expect the truth.
1: And do you think, are you insinuating that somehow I was lying?
0: I don't know. That's why I'm asking.
1: And I'm telling you I was not.
2: I can answer that. You think somehow I was lying? Yes. Yes. Yes, I do. I do. You see what he does as well when he's asked a very direct question? He doesn't answer. He says, well, I was born and raised. I went to uni. I saved the health department. No one's asking you about that. The president, Donald Trump, he's weighed in. Go.
3: And we have great candidates, and we want to keep our country away from this guy, like I call him Mohammed Al-Fayed. And his name is Abdul, but I think I call him Mohammed Abdul Al-Sayed, and he's a Muslim Brotherhood guy, 100%. 100%. He's a Muslim Brotherhood guy. How about having him be on the Senate Intelligence Committee? How about that? The guy's 100% Muslim Brotherhood, and we've got to make sure that Mike Rogers wins, who's central casting. Mike Rogers is great. He's a good man. And he's a person that loves our country. I don't think this guy likes our country at all. They followed him around. He was saying all bad things from a few years ago. I didn't know it was him. He weighed quite a bit more. I give him credit. He took a lot of weight off. But didn't look like him. But he was saying very bad things about a certain place in Michigan that's a very revered place, just saying horrible things about it. He didn't want to be there. He hates our country. So I hope that he is defeated.
2: You see, the president touches on a really important point that hasn't been highlighted enough when it comes to the danger here. It's not just about giving more power to someone like Al-Sayed. It's about the access they have, if they're given that power, to intelligence, to information, security, clearances. Now, today, the Washington Free Beacon is reporting that Al-Sayed signed on to an Arabic language statement in 2012 demanding that the Muslim Brotherhood purge media and police in Egypt. The repressive Islamic group carried out brutal religious crackdown on the press soon thereafter. That's reporting by John Levine. So in case you're wondering why all this matters so much, the Muslim Brotherhood has been designated a terrorist organization by the Trump administration. They are banned in Egypt, where they began. Why is it, by the way, that those who know them best don't want a bar of them? But so many in the West are like, how can we help you build and grow? Please allow us. I had a guest called Dalia Ziada on my show, an Egyptian activist. She knows this group better than anyone else. Have a listen and you tell me afterwards whether or not this sounds familiar. This is about the Muslim Brotherhood plan. Go.
4: What happened is that they were already building their bases here in the United States and in North America in general, Canada and the United States. And how they built that, they created something, created a strategy, a plan that they called the project. The project of the Muslim Brotherhood in the West. It was first created in Europe by the Muslim Brotherhood leaders in Europe in the 1982-83. And then this project, it was just, the project was very general plan, very general vision, let's say. It was a vision of what they want to achieve, which is building their own caliphate system in the West, in these Western countries. However, the smart Muslim Brotherhood in the U.S., They took this project around the year 1992.

0: translated in English is empowerment. It's about the, how they describe this empowerment, this tamkeen. They say that our role here as a Muslim Brotherhood is to lead a civilizational jihad with the purpose to destroy the Western civilization from within.
1: From within. America, that should be chilling. And again, this is not me, Erin Molan from Australia, telling you. This is not even Dalia Ziada telling you, the Egyptian activist. I trust her, by the way. This is them telling you themselves. Come on. Ted Cruz revealed yesterday on his show, El Sayed's biggest donor is his father-in-law, a top elder of a Muslim Brotherhood-linked organization. And back on that point by President Trump, do you understand what members of your political class get access to? Senators and congressmen, particularly if they're on a security committee, the kind of access they get is terrifying. Absolutely terrifying. Look around. It's one thing for these people to hate you. I know you have freedom of speech, and that's a wonderful thing. But it's another thing entirely to put people who openly are fighting for your demise into positions of power. You're handing them the tools, the weapons they need. And it's this slowly but surely, subtly sometimes. In other ways, it's, I think, very obvious. But in other ways, softly but surely. It's like what they're doing in your educational institutes, in preschools, in colleges, on the internet. It's all part of a plan that they are very open about. They're not hiding it. Why is it so often our enemies tell us straight out what they want, what they want to do, sometimes even how they plan to do it? Yet we do nothing. Xi Jinping, Chinese Communist Party, and yes, I know he was just hosted by President Trump, and I understand the need for relations and diplomacy. How many people here listened to his New Year's speech? I did. I watched about four different translations of it because you just can't trust one. He's telling the world what he wants. That's to be top dog. He's openly stating it. Yet so many are not listening. President Trump is listening. Do you trust the opposition? Do you think they're listening? They're on their side. That's the ridiculous thing here. It's not even as though people like Abdu El Sayed are just completely ignorant to the threat. In a lot of ways, they're barracking for your enemies. They're on their team. This is the bit that I struggle with when I see people like him being elected into positions of power. And can I make this point now? This is a good time for me to make this point. I grew up in Indonesia, the world's largest Muslim nation. I speak the language. Besok pagi saya akan pergi ke toko, mungkin sesuatu saya akan minum susu. Now, Google me if you don't know who I am. I'm a white, blonde woman from Australia. I love that country. I had an incredible time. My issue is not with Muslims or with Islam. It is with Islamic extremism. And let me tell you something else. Us in the West here, we're so terrified to even name the threat. After Australia had the Bondi Beach shooting, our Prime Minister didn't want to say Islamic extremism. Yet in Indonesia, the president prior to Prabowo Widodo campaigned on eradicating it, clamping down on it. Muslim nations can identify it. More Muslims die as a result of it than anyone else. You see where I'm going with this? Yeah, in the West, we're terrified because someone will say, you're Islamophobic. No, my fight against Islamic extremism is also to protect innocent Muslims who die as a result of it. So you need to wake up.

0: look, if you're listening to this show right now, then I know that you are awoken. I have no doubt. If you're a Mark Levin fan and you listen to him, then I know you are awoken, but plenty in your nation are not. Plenty in your country are not. And not only, again, are they not awake to the threat, but they're engaging in activities that help it prosper and thrive and grow. And yes, I'm looking at you, middle-aged, and yes, I might be one, early 40s, middle-aged Western women with blue hair who march in gaze for Gaza. I'm looking at you. And again, I wish this was exaggerating. I wish, but it requires strength to fight. It requires courage. And it's no longer an enemy that is far, far away. That's still tough and challenging, but it's somewhat more simple, isn't it? This is no longer an enemy far away. This is already within. Strength is required. You have no other choice. And by the way, I'm focusing on one enemy here. You've got multiples. These midterms matter. Now, when we come back, AOC, our favorite intellectual giant, has said something next to El Sayed that you will not believe. We'll be back with that shortly. I'm Erin Molan, filling in for Mark Levin.
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0: Welcome back. It is Erin Molan here filling in for the great one, for Mark Levin. It's great to have your company. Thank you so much for joining me. I really appreciate it. We've just gone through exactly what the Muslim Brotherhood is, and this is off the back of the alleged ties, and alleged is a word I probably don't have to use at this stage, but let's continue for now with Abdu El Sayed. Now, I want to bring you some sound of AOC campaigning alongside him. Have a listen to this. Go.
1: On that list, on what they're making harder, what they're not going to give people student loans for, and it's nurses, it's teachers, it's social workers. They don't want women to go to college, y'all. And they don't want, and they're defunding the ability for people to become nurses, teachers, social workers. We have to understand what the deal is here.
0: They don't want people to go to college. Women to go to college is what AOC says. And this is radio, so you clearly can't watch. Next to her, Abdu El Sayed is sitting there nodding like it's the smartest, most brilliant thing that has ever come out of someone's mouth. I can't believe it. Trump doesn't want women to go to college. I mean, A, that is utterly ridiculous. It's not even worth debunking that because it's so silly. What is worth pointing out is what we've just talked about for most of the last hour, which is the alleged links El Sayed has to the Muslim Brotherhood, an Islamic extremist organization, who, by the way, really treasure women and their value to the world and their education. Come on, you could not make this up. I'm watching this and I'm watching him nodding at her accusing Trump of not wanting women to go to college. And I'm thinking, wow, what about Afghanistan, where millions of girls are not allowed to go to school? That's what I'm thinking. What about Iran, where, I mean, gosh, it's not even about not going to college. If you show a strand of hair in the wrong way, not only are you in trouble, you're killed. Can we talk maybe, Abdu El Sayed, about some of the beliefs that you share that are not exactly supportive of women? I mean, gosh, if they only stopped women from going to college, that'd be a good day. That'd be a win for women in areas that are ruled by this Islamic extremism. So it's just a little bit rich, I think, to be honest, when he is sitting there nodding, given what his sisters posted, given what his father-in-law supports, given what his mother allegedly did, given what he has allegedly signed up to, and I've taken you all through it. To sit there and nod and try and infer that President Donald Trump does not want women to go to college. How many women are there, by the way, in his administration? Chief of Staff, Susie Wiles. He is surrounded by incredibly impressive women. So again, ladies and gentlemen, forgive me for not buying into the BS, because that's what it is. I'm Erin Molan, filling in for Mark Levin. We'll be back, plenty more to come. Thanks for your company.

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4: From ABC News, I'm Stephanie Officer. At least three people are dead, including children, as more details emerge regarding another school shooting in this country, this time in Bend, Oregon today, just before 1 p.m. at Silver Rail Elementary. The FBI and ATF now investigating. ABC's Aaron Katursky.
5: It was only about 3 minutes that this lasted, but in that time, the police in Bend, Oregon say there were multiple victims, among them children. At least two people were transported to the hospital. Their conditions are not yet known.
4: The school was placed under lockdown where hundreds are enrolled from kindergarten through fifth grade. In a new statement, Bend police say the suspect was shot and killed, possibly by a bystander. Officials say all Bend-Lapine schools will be closed tomorrow in the wake of the tragedy. Meanwhile, authorities in the Chicago suburbs say they thwarted an attack and mass shooting at a Hindu temple just moments before it was supposed to take place. Police say Alexandro Paparakis had an 8-page manifesto. One of his co-workers at a fast food restaurant tipped off authorities. Palatine, Illinois Chief William Nord told reporters earlier,
6: "I think we were very fortunate that something much, much worse did not happen."
4: Paparakis now faces felony terrorism charges. Nine former FBI agents are suing the Trump administration, alleging they were unlawfully terminated because of their role in investigating President Trump after he left office his first term.
7: The nine agents who investigated President Donald Trump and his alleged mishandling of classified documents say they were all fired over the course

0: of 2 days in February by FBI Director Kash Patel. The lawsuit alleged the firings were an act of political retribution to, quote, satisfy the president's personal vendetta. Each of the agents contend in the lawsuit that none volunteered to the assignment, which resulted in Trump being charged with unlawfully retaining classified records and allegedly obstructing the government's efforts to retrieve them. Trump denied wrongdoing, and the charges were later dismissed. Peter Harlamus, ABC News.
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8: 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Maine Governor Janet Mills reiterating her call to get ICE out of Maine after an incident in Sanford this morning. A one-year-old was taken to the hospital as a precaution after ICE agents said a person they were trying to detain backed into one of their vehicles. Governor Mills said she's been clear on her position when it comes to ICE.
9: I disapprove their presence in Maine. I disapprove of their budget. I disapprove of their tactics all across this country. That needs to change, and a strong Senate and a strong Congress will change that.
8: Maine Democratic Congresswoman Shelley Pingree also issued a statement today calling for a full accounting of what happened and transparency into ICE's actions in Maine. A Norwich Walk man will spend 45 years behind bars for the murder of his girlfriend's son after his sentencing today. 60-year-old Daniel Marquis was found guilty by a jury for the killing of 39-year-old Christopher Nickerson in March of 2025. Marquis's attorneys argued that he shot Nickerson in self-defense, while prosecutors said Marquis wanted revenge and shot Nickerson after an argument. Marquis has also been ordered to cover Nickerson's funeral costs. The Maine Irish Heritage Center is scrambling to stay afloat after the city of Portland denied a recent appeal to keep its tax-exempt status. Eric Brown heads up the Irish Heritage Center and is asking lawmakers to amend a state statute that was reviewed by the city back in the spring.
10: Arts, culture, heritage, that kind of public good is not incorporated into that language. Nonprofits historically have been granted those exemptions because of the services and the good that they provide to the community.
8: According to CBS 13, the organization is now paying taxes on the former church building where it operates, which is now assessed at $3.5 million. Gorham's approval of a proposed Amazon warehouse and distribution center is facing pushback. The group Gorham United is asking the county court to overturn the planning board's approval for the project along Route 25. They said the company failed to address concerns surrounding traffic and road safety, as well as the potential impact on wetlands. They're asking for the court to send the matter back for further review. And incumbent Republican Senator Susan Collins has earned the endorsement of one of Maine's indigenous tribes. In a letter this week, the Pleasant Point Passamaquoddy tribe announced its endorsement for Collins, who's running against Democratic challenger Troy Jackson. The tribe's chief says Collins has worked to improve the economy of the tribe and Washington County during her 30 years in the Senate. And now your latest forecast from AccuWeather's Andy Robb.
11: Tonight, clear to partly cloudy, some late rain, low 41. Periods of rain Friday, high 59. Tomorrow night, cloudy, low 44. Saturday's high 51.
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12: He's here. He's here. 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
13: Welcome to the Mark Levin Show. My name is Erin Molan, clearly not Mark Levin. I'm an Australian broadcaster. I have the absolute honour of filling in for someone I consider to be a hero, to be honest with you. So thank you for giving me a chance. Thank you so much for listening. I care deeply about your country. Yes, I'm an Aussie, but I make a show, the Erin Molan Show, that is for America, because I know that the future for my 8-year-old is deeply tied to the success, strength, and prosperity of your nation. So I fight for American strength as much as you do. We've spent the past hour talking a lot about Abdul El Sayed and these alleged links to the Muslim Brotherhood. We'll get back to a little bit more of that in the last hour as well. I want to thank you. I'm getting a few comments in on my opening monologue. And essentially, I spoke to you about my why I care so much, why you need to care so much, why these midterms matter, why you have to vote, what's at stake. You cannot defeat a threat you refuse to understand. And I want to thank you for the feedback, and I'll talk again about that at the top of the next hour, so make sure you stay with us. Right now, though, I want to talk about Justin Murphy, and not just talk about him, this is a New Jersey Republican Senate hopeful, but talk to him. Now, you will have seen this, no doubt, this viral moment from his debate. Just a reminder, in case you missed it, go.
14: President Trump calls you and says, I'll do whatever you want. What do I do in Iran? What's your answer?
15: Finish it. Finish that war in a positive manner. We can't wait halfway through and decide we don't want to do this anymore. The Iranian Islamic Revolutionary Guard Corps is a radical terrorist organization that has deprived the Iranian people and the Persian people of their history and of a decent life. They have murdered, raped, tortured, assassinated, promoted terrorism all throughout the world, especially in the region of the Middle East. They are a cancer on human existence. I remember as a young boy watching those walls of Iran, November of 1979, watching the radical Islamic terrorists storm over the walls of our embassy, and 52 Americans held for 444 days. And ever since November of 79, the IRGC in Iran has done nothing but export terror, murder, rape, oppression, and assassination to the region and to the world, and it's time it stops. 4 decades is enough. The Iranian people have suffered enough, and I would say, Mr. President, put your cowboy hat on and get out there and kick some ass and get this done and done right.
13: Isn't he brilliant? Now, I was a little bit nervous when I was watching this initially, and when he first said, finish the job, there was this silence. And I thought, no, please don't turn on him, crowd. You know the kind of, you know where he's from. Come on, no. And then, as he got momentum, and he nailed it. He had no preparation. He didn't know that question was coming. He got to the end moment, and it was the loudest applause of that entire debate. That says something. It's also a great example of when you actually explain to Americans why President Trump had to act. Not because he's a warmonger, not because he desperately wanted chaos, not because he wanted to exhibit American power, because he had to. He had to act. Now, I got to chat to Justin Murphy. This is a little bit of our conversation. I wanted to ask him some of the questions I'm sure you've got in your mind as well. Go. Justin Murphy, it is such a pleasure to welcome you here, and I thank you very profusely for your service. Welcome, welcome. That was the moment that made you go viral, essentially a household name. Did you expect that reaction?
16: Hello, Erin. First, thank you for having us. Our campaign is very appreciative of time to spend with you. And we certainly enjoy the viral nature of it. We love the splash that it's given us. The expanded social media footprint is very welcome for our campaign. When I speak, it's always from the heart. There's nothing scripted, no speech writing, no teleprompter. You know, that was in my heart, so that's what came out as far for that issue. And I always speak that way. I just like to be viewed by people as genuine and authentic and sincere. And, you know, it just was a moment that caught fire. So we're happy for it, but we did not script it, no. So we're a little surprised, but pleasantly surprised.
13: I love that. I'm exactly the same. I travel the world and speak at a lot of events, and I'll get up there and I'll say to people, I haven't prepared a speech, I haven't written a note, and it's not because I don't take this very seriously or I'm not grateful for the opportunity. It's because I want you to know that what I say now comes from the heart. It is genuinely what I think, feel, and the way I express it is authentic and genuine, and I think it's so much more powerful. So all power to you. Can you tell me what you mean by finish the job?
16: Yeah, finish it was, I mean, that was the first thing that came out was, you know, that the moderator asked me, what advice would you give President Trump? And I said, finish it. You know, we cannot get into a murky ending where we're kicking the can down the road. If we're going to undertake a policy position as we have under President Trump, where we are no longer going to kick the can down the road. And this is, the president spoke about this to the UN General Assembly, if you recall his speech there. He said, you know, we're going to think about the next generation of Americans, not the next election. And we're going to do what we have to do to solve this problem long term so that young Americans do not know what the words Straits of Hormuz mean. They will not have to. Now, it's not easy. It's very difficult. But doing the right thing usually is the difficult thing to do. But the Republican Party, we're the adults in the room. We are showing leadership and vision. We're right about the next generation of Americans. Kicking the can down the road just makes the problem more difficult to solve later. And it's an irresponsible thing to do. So what we really have to look at, and you know, I hate to say this, it's the regime change. That's kind of the dirty word that nobody wants to utter. Yes, you can do what our military's done, keep the strait open, abolish their Air Force, destroy their Navy, destroy their nuclear weapons, or destroy their nuclear program, destroy their facilities for defense and ballistic missile production, cut off their aid to their proxies throughout the region that promote and foment terror and destability. But, you know, we can't leave the IRGC in charge. We can't leave radical mullahs in charge. As Americans, we do not have common ground with them. There was no common ground with radical Islamic terrorists. There's no common ground with IRGC. You cannot trust them. You cannot trust anything they sign. So you really have to get something in place as a transition from a tyrannical, authoritarian, murderous regime so that the Persian and the Iranian people can self-determine. And that's really the ultimate goal here. That would bring a stability and a peace that we haven't seen in that part of the world in decades. And the people of Iran deserve this. They have suffered enough. They've been murdered, manslaughtered, raped, tortured, imprisoned, suppressed, oppressed. The mullahs have only exported war, assassination, terror, destabilizing any peace chance in the Middle East. So it's time. And like I said in my answer, 4 decades is long enough. It's time the civilized world, along with a majority of those Sunni Muslim nations in the Gulf, the literal Gulf countries, who are on our side in this matter, we do something for the Iranian people for long-term stability and peace. And that has to be, the IRGC needs to go.
13: He's so smart. And I know that the words, the phrase regime change, strike fear into the hearts of many Americans. I get it. As I said, my father fought in Iraq. He was chief of operations for the US and coalition forces as an Australian general. He was there for a year. I get it. But I want to talk more about that and give you my thoughts. Let's so first quickly hear from President Trump, who spoke about Iran last night. Then I want to talk to you about how it all ties in. Go.
17: But I will tell you, I think there's a great thing happening. And the people see what we've accomplished. There's never been, it's the golden age of America. And the Iran war will end very soon. It's going to end very soon. As soon as I want it to end, it'll end. But it's going to end very soon. They'll never have a nuclear weapon. And oil prices will drop like a rock.
13: And that's true. It will end when President Trump wants it to end. Whether that's before the midterms or after, I think get it done now would be my take. But I get it. There's other things at play. I get it. Let's have a think about what Justin just said then regarding who this regime is and the fact that he was brave enough to talk about regime change. Now, it's not America's job to go in and change regimes, absolutely. But you'll recall President Trump said very early on to the people of Iran, we will create the conditions for you to take back your country. You, not for America to go in there and rule, the people of Iran. And can I make this point as well? Again, I reiterate, it is not America's job to police the world, but it is America first to not have the Islamic regime of Iran in power. They are a group who want to destroy you. And it's two very different things, by the way, To want to destroy you is one thing. Whatever. To have the capability to destroy you is another thing entirely. They had both. That's when it becomes a real threat. Not to mention the death to America and the thousands of lives of Americans they've already taken. This is a regime who wants to destroy you and is committing everything it can to doing so. It is America first to not have that capability, to not have them in power, and not just because they then can't eradicate you essentially with a nuclear bomb. Again, no, not an exaggeration. But who do they cozy up to? Who are their kind of brothers in arms? The Chinese Communist Party. How much does it hurt Xi Jinping to not have the Islamic regime of Iran in power? What about Putin? North Korea? Not only would you be getting rid of an enemy there who not only wants to do you harm, but has the capability to do you harm, but you're taking away a crucial ally from your other enemies. That is a big deal. And again, every president prior to Trump spoke about this threat. About 6 months ago, I went through and I got the audio or the print quotation or whatever it was from every single president over the last 50 years. And they had all expressed how much of a threat this regime was to Americans. All of them without fail. Yet only one had the courage to do something about it. And at a pretty good time too, given how close they were to developing the weapon they can use. The nuclear weapon. Ballistic missiles are bad enough. They're dangerous enough. So what Justin Murphy says is absolutely spot on. It is America first to defeat this enemy. The job is not done yet, but they've done a hell of a lot of it already. But if it goes softly, softly now, or if you give more power to the other mob, because this is what they want, of course. Don't forget this. The Islamic regime of Iran are desperate for the Democrats, the nutcases, the radicals to grab more power. Because they're on their side. They're on their side. They all hate America. They're in this together. You cannot hand them that. That is the definition of insanity. It's suicide. You cannot do it. So in November, you gotta vote. You've gotta enable this administration to finish the job. You love your kids? Yeah, of course you do. I love my daughter. I care much more about her life than I do about my own. It's a love it's impossible, isn't it, to describe. You all know this if you've got kids or people you love, people in your family, people you care about. There is nothing I wouldn't do to ensure that she has the childhood that I had. And I'm not talking about the big stuff, guys. I'm not talking about grand gestures. I'm talking about playing on the street. I'm talking about going to school. I'm talking about being safe in her country, in your country, in our countries. That's what's at stake here. That's what's at stake. You can, of course, call me if you want. 877-381-3811. My name is Erin Molan. I'm filling in for the great one, Mark Levin. 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Thank you so much for joining me on this very exciting little journey. I usually hate when people say journey, but it feels like a journey. We'll be back with plenty more. There's so much more to come.
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listening to the Mark Levin Show. My name is Erin Molan. It is great to have your company. I'm filling in. Thank you so much from the Erin Molan Show. Yes, I know, creatively named. I'm in good company. It's such an honor to be here. When we come back, we've got a couple of minutes here, but when we come back, I want to take you somewhere that I'm pretty confident every single person listening has never been. And that is inside a Hamas tunnel in Gaza. I was in Israel last week and I did that really silly, ridiculous, I mean, ill thought out thing that journalists, you know, never do, which is go somewhere myself and see for myself and then tell the truth afterwards. Now, I'm not Israeli, I'm not Jewish, I'm a Catholic Australian, and for those of you who don't know, I guess I kind of came into a little bit of profile in your country off the back of October 7 when I again did that ridiculous thing of speaking out against the terrorists and standing staunchly with the victims of that horrific terrorist attack, and that was considered controversial, go figure. But I was there to host a memorial for October 7 and I got to go into Gaza. I want to bring that to you. I also met with the Prime Minister, the President, the Foreign Minister. I want to talk to you about that trip and, of course, relate it back to why it matters, why their strength, freedom, prosperity should matter to you as Americans. What I learned there, what I saw in those tunnels, and you might recall Angelina Jolie, I'm sure you're all huge fans, a couple of weeks ago, did a post to her millions talking about Google Earth maps now show Gaza then and Gaza now and showed the rubble. And then showed what was there before and pointed out apparently that Israel is so evil. Well, Angelina, why don't you go and see and understand why there is rubble above? And I'll tell you why. Because there are terror tunnels below where terrorists launched attacks, hid themselves, not their women and children, they're cowards. I want to take you there when we come back. Plenty more to come on the Mark Levin Show. I'm Erin Molan. Great to have your company. See you soon.

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2: 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I'll be breaking down with him the Collins versus Jackson debate from Tuesday. 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
7: This is a special report from ABC News. I'm Stephanie Officer. At least 3 people are dead, including children, after a mass school shooting at Silver Lake Elementary in Bend, Oregon. A large law enforcement presence gathered outside as the school was being placed under lockdown. This is what it sounded like as first responders were discovering what they were walking into from Broadcastify.
8: We are taking an active shooter call at 61530 Stone Creek Lane. Looks like the shooter has been neutralized, possibly shot by a spotter at the school.
7: Police report the suspect was killed

0: In moments of cops responding to the scene, ABC's Aaron Katursky.
1: They are now going room by room to make sure everyone can get out safely. Parents have been told to go to a reunification center. We know there are multiple victims. How many have the police did not say. Two people were transported to the hospital. Their conditions were not clear.
0: The gunman's body discovered inside the building. This is ABC News.
2: 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Police say a one-year-old who was in the car when a driver reversed into an ICE vehicle in Sanford is okay. Sanford police were called to the scene this morning where ICE took a man into custody after he allegedly crashed into their vehicle, sending the toddler to the hospital as a precaution. Sarah Vachon tells our news partners at CBS 13 her bird feeder camera captured the commotion.
3: And then I noticed a black male being arrested, yelling, being proceeded to put in the car, continuing to what seemed like put up a little bit of a fight.
2: Sanford police say Maine DHHS was contacted after they learned that the man's two young children had been left alone at a nearby home. Two people are facing charges after a drug bust in Bangor today. Drug agents and Bangor police searched an apartment on First Street after an investigation into the trafficking of fentanyl and crack. They arrested 23-year-old Morgan McNeely of Bangor and 21-year-old Anthony Diaz of Massachusetts, who each face drug trafficking charges. Agents seized an estimated $7,000 worth of fentanyl and crack from the apartment, along with thousands in suspected drug proceeds. And incumbent Republican Senator Susan Collins has earned the endorsement of one of Maine's indigenous tribes. In a letter this week, the Pleasant Point Passamaquoddy tribe announced its endorsement for Collins, who's running against Democratic challenger Troy Jackson. The tribe's chief says Collins has worked to improve the economy of the tribe and Washington County during her 30 years in the Senate. And now your latest AccuWeather forecast brought to you by TripQuipment. 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Here's AccuWeather's Andy Robb.
4: Tonight, clear to partly cloudy, some late rain, low 41. Periods of rain Friday, high 59. Tomorrow night, cloudy, low 44. Saturday's high 51.
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7: I was once called the female Mark Levin. Someone online who thought that would be an insult. Well, it was the greatest compliment of my life. My name is Erin Molan, clearly not Mark Levin, filling in for Mark Levin. Great to have your company. I'm an Australian journalist, a host of the Erin Molan Show. I care deeply about America. I cover all things America. I thank you for your company. I would love to take you now to Israel and more specifically into Gaza. Into a terror tunnel and do that thing that so many in the mainstream media refuse to do, which is actually be journalists, go and see it for themselves, not just believe propaganda or Hamas information. They go and see it for themselves. I did that. I spent four nights in Israel last week. I was there to host a memorial for October 7. Of course, the worst loss of Jewish life since the Holocaust. A horrific massacre that the world determined fairly quickly afterwards was Israel's fault. Of course. Shock me. I don't think I'll ever comprehend the reaction of the world. And again, I'm a Catholic Australian. I'm not Jewish. I'm not Israeli, but I'm a human being. A human being. And it is so hard to comprehend how quickly the world turned. So hard to comprehend. This is my fourth or fifth trip to Israel. I wanted to see for myself. I wanted to see the tunnels from which they launched October 7. The tunnels where the cowards, the terrorists hid. Not their women, not their children, the terrorists. I wanted to see where they kept hostages for hundreds of days, some of them. And don't for a second, ladies and gentlemen, think

0: that the threat has been extinguished in Gaza. It hasn't. There are still terrorists. There is still a significant threat. In fact, they are rebuilding. They are recruiting youngsters. It's what they do. I met with the Prime Minister, Netanyahu. I met with the President, Herzog. The Foreign Minister. I want to talk about that as well. But first, this is a little bit of the story that I did. And I didn't want this to be polished or to be perfect or heavily curated. I wanted it to feel as though you were there with me in that tunnel, as awful as it might seem or feel. And it's not exactly a, you know, tourist hotspot. I get it. But you have to understand the threat in order to defeat it. You need to know who these people are. Go.
1: Okay, so we are about to go into a tunnel that's fairly close to the border with Israel, but was only discovered 8 months ago. A tunnel that's built underneath a neighborhood that was on the edge here. Some of the people living here are aware of it, some of them weren't. But only 8 months ago, which is really interesting given we're 3 years now since October 7, and this is very close to the Israeli border, but this was discovered only 8 months ago, as I said. It's also extraordinary that they haven't even really scratched the surface in terms of how many of these terror tunnels actually exist in Gaza. So this is the entrance to the tunnel. So this is often the part that mainstream media, celebrities, influencers won't show you, and that is the terror network that lives underneath Gaza. Underneath. So October 7 occurred. 1,200 people slaughtered. Many of those attacks launched from within these terror tunnels. Hostages brought in, including babies, many of them brought into tunnels just like this one. War ensued. War is horrific. War is devastation. War is suffering, absolutely. But you cannot pretend like this was an unprovoked attack by Israel. That does not help any child in Gaza. Their people were taken hostage, hundreds of them. The Hamas terrorists didn't say, we made a mistake, we'll never do it again. They said loudly and publicly, the first chance we get, we will do it again and again. Israel had to get its people back. It had to eliminate the threat. It had to destroy these tunnels. Hamas used their people as human shields. They hide like cowards in these tunnels whilst their families are above. They launch weapons from these tunnels under schools, under hospitals, under homes. Don't post part of the story.
2: They are here and now entering this tunnel, discovered just 8 months ago by the IDF in central Gaza, clear out of Gaza, beyond their side.
1: This is where the original, this is where they built. Okay. Wow. Okay, so this is one of the tunnels. Oh, I've just hit my head. So it's 170 centimeters tall. I'm 177 centimeters tall. And this is what they have done with plenty of money sent in, with some of it good intentions, but used to build these terror tunnels underneath, not to shelter women and children, but to launch attacks at Israel from.
0: I mean, just talking about the money that was used to build the hundreds of kilometers, these networks of tunnels. And if you want to see the visual, you can go to the Aaron Mullen show and you can watch it there, because I've done a full story on it. But it's so intact. That's what struck me. Above ground, no. Below, so intact. It shows what they value as a society. And that is protecting the killers, the terrorists, not the people above. The terrorists. Absolutely horrific. You talk about the billions of dollars. I note that your former President Obama

0: to the Islamic regime of Iran went to Hamas, the terrorists who launched October 7. It funded them. Ceded the moral high ground. Kamala Harris has spoken about October 7. No, sorry, no, she hasn't. She's spoken about Israel's response to October 7. Can we have a little play of that, please? Go.
1: America must use our leverage to ensure our actions align with our interests. It is in our interest to hold our allies accountable for their share of global defense, to ensure trade benefits, American workers and consumers, and to uphold our moral obligation to human rights and international law. To be sure, America has at times fallen short on that one. Most recently, the failure to use our leverage to curtail the Israeli government's horrific conduct in the war in Gaza. Both under the current administration, which offers Netanyahu a blank check, and our administration before, where we should have acted sooner and more forcefully.
0: You know how she doesn't mention October 7 there? She mentions Israel's horrific response. We should have done more to curtail it. Again, I say, Kamala, it's lovely and wonderful and so welcome that you finally decided to admit some failings under the Biden administration, of which you were a big part. That's wonderful. Of course, not regarding the border that you completely screwed up, the hundreds of thousands of children who went missing. No, of course not the Americans who died as a result of it. No, not at all. Not Putin invading Ukraine under your watch. No, not at all, Kamala. You would like to use this moment to say that you failed in curtailing Israel's response. Like, sorry, to what, Kamala? October 7? I tell you where you may have curtailed it. Potentially Barack Obama not giving billions to the Islamic regime of Iran, who funds the terrorists who launched October 7. Is it as obvious to everyone else as it is to me? These people are insane. Again, self-reflection is a wonderful thing, but I reckon there's about 34 other areas that Kamala could have started if she's decided to suddenly speak about the shortcomings of her and Biden's time in office. But of course, Israel, the obsession is real. Israel. I left Israel 3 days ago with the greatest feeling of optimism that I've had. And as I said, I've been multiple times since October 7. It no longer strikes me as we are struggling, suffering victims. And look, they're the strongest people in the world. They have to be. Look at what's on their doorstep. But I felt a defiance that I haven't felt before. A resolve. An absolute resolve. And don't get me wrong, you might be sitting there thinking, well, what does this have to do with us in Texas or in Florida? Wherever you are, everything. They are at the forefront of the fight that will eventually keep you safe. A fight that, whether you like it or not, you are heavily engaged in right now. Because the enemy that wants to destroy them, yep, they're coming for you too. And again, I could say, but don't worry, because they're far away. No, they're not. No, they're not. They're already within. It's all connected. Caring about this is America first. This is the point here. But I tell you what, there is some strength and resolve there that I hadn't felt prior. I told you I met with Prime Minister Netanyahu off camera. He is, I mean, committed is not a strong enough word. And people will say, oh, he hasn't taken responsibility. He hasn't said sorry. He hasn't done this. You know what I would rather at this stage, whilst the threat still exists? I'd rather a prime minister through his actions, commit to ensuring this will never happen again to his people. Ending the threat through strength. That is the way in which he can say, I am taking responsibility. And down the track, use words, whatever you want. Go for gold.

0: But if I'm in Israel now, that's my priority. And here in America, wherever you are around the world, if you value life, it should be yours too. Look at the difference. Generally speaking, we are a people who are willing to die to save lives. Think about that. Think about it. The members of our defense force, the most incredibly brave people, willing to die to save lives. They are willing to die to take lives. Both are willing to die for very different reasons. It's so obvious. It's not complex. It is the greatest fight between good and evil. That's it. You don't need to be a Rhodes Scholar. You don't need to have an honors degree. You just need to wake up and pick a team. Which side are you on, America? I know what side I'm on. Which side are you on? Because you bear a greater responsibility than I do. I can't do much. I can use my voice. You can vote to ensure the people in charge of your country, the strongest, biggest, greatest nation on earth, love it and are willing to die to defend it. Don't give power to those who want to destroy you. That's when it all comes undone. Marco Rubio made such a great speech last week in Greece. He spoke about the fact that you still have a choice now, but that choice may not be there in even just a little while. You still have a choice now. Exercise that right in a clever way, America, because the rest of us are relying heavily upon you for it. My name is Erin Molan. I'm filling in for Mark Levin. It's such an honor to be with you. You can call in if you like, 877-381-3811. Love to chat to you. Eric, I see your call. We will take that, I promise you, at some stage. We'll be back shortly. Stay with us.
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6: This is the Bloomberg Business of Entertainment Report. Film producer Kathleen Kennedy, who ran Walt Disney's Lucasfilm division until her departure in January, said she's looking to help steer the industry in the right direction as artificial intelligence emerges as a bigger force in Hollywood.
7: We have a bit of a leadership void in the industry right now. Everybody's looking for guidance as to how we're going to go about using these tools. And although right now it's a kind of evolution from special effects, but it's moving very rapidly into more than that.
6: Kennedy, who is chair of the American Film Institute, was a guest at Bloomberg Screen Time.
7: There's a huge amount of anxiety around all of this because there's so much we don't know.
6: She said she's been hosting a series of salons to discuss issues related to AI and working with people at Harvard to gather data on how the industry is being affected. Karen Moscow, Bloomberg Radio.
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0: Welcome back to the Mark Levin Show. Erin Mullen filling in for Grade One. Thank you so much for your company. Eric from Denver, thank you so much for listening and thank you for calling in.
1: I have to say, Erin, you are a breath of fresh air.
0: Bless you.
1: I've been listening to you. I've never listened to you before, and oh my gosh, do we need your voice more than ever.
0: Bless you, Eric. Thank you. That means so much. I mean that. Thank you. I'm very grateful.
1: So I've called in. I voted for our president 3 times. I support, I would say, 90% of his policies or our country's policies. I do have concerns with how I have concerns with the constant rhetoric of we're going to make a deal. I want to make a deal. We're close to making a deal. Because what stands out in my memory is how he chanted the same thing many years ago when we were involved in this country called Afghanistan and fighting the Taliban. Mm-hmm. And it was the same thing. Want to make a deal with the Taliban. Make a deal with the Taliban. Make a deal. And we all know how that worked out. It was a complete and total fail. He left our enemy intact. In the same way Israel right now is leaving their enemies intact by not finishing them off when they have the ability and the time is right to do that. The idea that he's going to be able to make a deal or anyone can make a deal with the IRG,
0: it's futile.
1: I lived in an Arab country during the Arab Spring, you know, back in 2010 and 2011. I've seen it firsthand. You can't reason with some people on this planet. There's just no reasoning with them.
0: Eric, you are speaking my language. I'm now your biggest fan as well. I get it, absolutely. The point I would make is that with the Taliban, there's a difference between being evil and having the capability to do significant damage to America. Biden's withdrawal was an utter disaster, absolutely. I do not want to deal with the Islamic regime of Iran. You cannot do a deal with the devil. I get it. I am with you. I have faith that there will be no deal. It will be job done. Stay with us. Plenty more to come. Thanks, Eric.

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2: 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Tomorrow, we're going to be closing out the week by catching up with Greg Lagerquist for some coffee and politics. I'll be breaking down with him the Collins v. Jackson debate from Tuesday, as well as his impressions of the gubernatorial debate he hosted that day as well. 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
3: From ABC News, I'm Stephanie Officer. A terrifying shooting at an Oregon elementary school today has left at least three people dead, including children. ABC's Trevor Ault.
4: Multiple people rushed to the hospital.
5: An active shooter at Silverbell Elementary.
4: Investigators say the 911 calls flooded in around 1 this afternoon. An active shooter at Silver Rail Elementary School in Bend.
6: Dispatch received the first call reporting a shot fired into a car.
4: Some 911 callers then reported the shooter was inside the school. Officers were on the scene within 3 minutes, and they say they found the suspect had been shot and killed.
3: Officials say school in the Bend Lapine district will be closed tomorrow because of the incident. And we've learned the ICE agent involved in the incident in Houston Saturday has been placed on leave while it's investigated. This comes after surveillance video was released showing two men fleeing, one of them getting run over. ABC's Pierre Thomas.
7: Sources tell us that the ICE agent driving the vehicle that struck a man on Saturday, breaking his leg, has been placed on administrative leave. The development comes as the Harris County prosecutor tells ABC News that he's looking into whether the ICE agent intentionally ran over Miguel Pera Hernandez. ICE officials calling such allegations reckless. They say Pera ran in front of that ICE vehicle.
3: ABC has learned the new White House press secretary, Katie Zachariah, who President Trump called an attorney, never passed the bar exam. ABC's Mary Bruce.
8: Zachariah, who graduated from Pepperdine Law School, saying she did take the bar, but was, quote, distracted and overwhelmed by her upcoming move to China with her new husband.
9: We just said, let's take this time and I'll take the bar and see what happens.
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9: I'm a lawyer.
8: But that has not stopped her from calling herself a lawyer. Zachariah dismissing questions about her resume as, quote, miscommunication.
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